0: and they don't ask you your immigration status. They don't ask you to see your papers. It's not what most Americans think, and that is on purpose. Of course, the Republicans want people to think that sanctuary cities are just free-for-all, but it's not. If you are someone who's undocumented and you committed a crime, then that's another story. Then you will be turned over to ICE and you're arrested. But the other stuff is true, that the local police are not they're not immigration police, and they are there to keep, serve and protect the community and not ask for papers. And that makes everyone more safe. So a sanctuary city, and that's why even the police departments themselves usually are for sanctuary policies. We have the research that public safety research, criminal research, repeatedly shows that aggressive immigration enforcement is detrimental to policing, that it erodes trust and drives communities into the shadows. It makes people less safe. It worsens public safety, because these people then can become the victims of crimes, and they won't, it actually encourages criminality, because no one will call the police. And it makes everyone who is a born citizen or a documented citizen, it makes everyone unsafe, because if you're the victim of a crime, then someone who is undocumented doesn't want to get involved. They see you could, I ain't getting involved in this. I'm not, so you're on your own. Sanctuary jurisdictions are safer. So there you go. And Alice, I'm just looking at some stats. Let's see. Safer. Usually the police are for the sanctuary policies, because if they weren't, you would hear about it too, wouldn't you? You would hear it from the police complaining they don't like these sanctuary jurisdiction policies. But there you go. It's just yet another failure of the mainstream media, right? And that's why we're in this boat, guys. We truly are in this situation with a fascist coup happening, because of propaganda. And it drives me up the wall when things like this are said on mainstream media, and the ignorance simply continues. It's rinse and repeat with ignorance. So you can explain it quicker and faster than I just did. You can say sanctuary cities are safer cities. They have lower crime rates, and they are better for community relations and trust. That's why police departments are generally for sanctuary policies. Just put it out there. How are people supposed to know when all they're hearing is the propaganda from Fox News? What a disgrace, right? So when sanctuary policies are in place, immigrants, documented, undocumented, can report crimes. They can serve as witnesses. They can seek help without immediate fear of deportation. It builds trust. It makes it easier for the police to solve crimes. And it deters predators from targeting vulnerable populations. But there you go. Republicans destroy everything they touch. Am I wrong? Have I been wrong once? No. I have not. I don't think I have. Jim will let me know if I have. All right. Listen. Thank you for hanging out. That's the end of the show. I'm tired. I'm crabby. My feet hurt. My corns hurt. No, I don't have corns. I'm only kidding. Thank you, Andrea, who is taking care of the Twitch chat. Oh, my goodness. Oh, my goodness. Thank you. I hope you enjoyed the chat over on Twitch. I got to figure out how to get these chats up on the screen here so we can all enjoy them together. And I have more, you know, like Cal has, he's got a lot of things going on the screen. I got to get that where you could see the chat. I got to figure that out. Where's the other thing? How long is this? Oh, an hour. Forget that. Yeah, let's watch this.
1: BMA celebrating along with the rest of the nation the bicentennial anniversary.
2: America begins its third century today.
1: Across the country, massive crowds, including in Philadelphia, where President Ford celebrated alongside his fellow Americans. Huge ships sailing through our city.
0: I remember
1: cities.
0: That.
2: One of the most spectacular shows, which attracted perhaps the biggest audience, was in New York City. An estimated 7 million people turned out to watch the parade of tall ships as they entered New York Harbor and sailed up the Hudson River.
1: That year, the country seemingly celebrating with a sweet tooth.
2: Cake in the news. It's a gift from Sara Lee to the city of Philadelphia for the bicentennial weekend. It is 50 feet tall and 42 feet wide at its base. That's as big as a basketball court.
1: And GMA even holding our own debates.
3: We're asking the question, is the bicentennial celebration just a waste of time?
1: David Hartman ringside for a boisterous back and forth on patriotism. Featuring guests Vic Gold and Frank Donatelli.
0: The
4: bicentennial is a waste unless you're a stockholder in Macy's, Gimbel's, pardon the plugs, or some schlock company. I think the whole thing was invented by the United Schlock Merchants of America.
5: I have to disagree with Vic. The personal liberties that we enjoy, the high standard of economic living, etc., are not things that one attains and then you just have them forever. They're things that you have to constantly strive for.
0: Oh, boy.
1: The jubilant spirit of the bicentennial captured best by this report on the thousands of newly minted American citizens proud to now call this country their home.
0: You don't have that now, do you? You don't have a mass swearing in of immigrants.
2: For them, July 4th, 1976 was the day they became citizens of the United States in one of the largest naturalization ceremonies ever held in this country. One of the new citizens summed it up after singing
0: America. Of course we would
2: America
0: do that. The nation of immigrants, of course, would have a mass swearing in, the largest swearing in of immigrants. We should be proud that people want to come here and live here and build their lives in our country and be part of this whole American experiment. But no, maggots are like, no, fuck you, go home.
2: Beautiful.
0: Go to some other country. Go to Canada. Build it in Canada. We want the likes of Pete Hegseth here, the likes of Jeanine Pirro, all these horrible people. How do they get so horrible? That's another question I ultimately have, where it's baffling to me. What's wrong with you people? How did you get so horrible? What is it about you? Where did you go wrong? Was it your mother? Did your father? I mean, I don't know if Pete Hegseth's father probably beat him and called him gay, right? He could be gay, frankly, and in the closet. He has all of the characteristics. Not that I mean, I'm just saying, legally and peacefully, he could be gay. Yeah, self-loathing, I mean, because I don't know if I told you, I'm in recovery and all that, but I knew this guy, I don't know, I haven't seen him in years, who knows what happened to him, but he was in the rooms, okay, of recovery, and he was a big homophobe, supposedly, hateful, just a hateful homophobe. Also, he had a girlfriend, and he was a misogynist, he was very abusive and whatnot. Just a real, real charming asshole. And to make a long story short, one of my gay friends told me, one of my gay male friends told me that he had seen him at the local cruising spot, that he was in the cruising spot, wherever that was, I don't know, because I'm not a gay man, and he was in the bushes jerking off in the cruising spot. And I was like, of course, it makes perfect sense. That's why he's such a piece of shit. He fucking hates himself. And if only he would get help. Like Jeanine Pirro. She's an infamously drinker, right? She's constantly drunk, or sounds it. Not that I know of, legally and peacefully. But yeah, they're fucked up, man. They are fucked up.
2: I've sung it many times before, she said, but today America the Beautiful is my song.
0: And there goes the poor Statue of Liberty that's taken a beating. The poem on the base of the statue is now a statement of irony and tragedy. Okay, look, I can't help it. Let's tune in for a second. Uh-oh. Oh, no, fuck off. Did he speak yet, the piece of shit? No. Okay. Still going? The New York Post stream. Jesus. Ew. That's like a rake on a chalkboard. USA! USA! I'm looking at some of the chats. Oh, good. MAGA is a cult and our enemy. Yes. I'm going to write, let's see. MAGA is a mental illness. Traitors support. Doesn't have to be support traitor Trump and MAGA are the enemies of the people. No lies detected. Alrighty, I gotta get out of here before I'm up all night with posting MAGA is a mental illness there. All right, guys, thank you for hanging out. And we will have a show on Tuesday. And Poppy, as we were listening to Mondani, she was texting me. She apologizes for not being able to join the show today, even though she was on the board. She tried, but she's coming on the show next Friday. Hope springs eternal. So we'll see. And yeah, so that'll be fun. I was hoping she'd come on for the holiday and be able to talk about the fireworks she saw and all that, and the birthday. But I guess we'll unpack it. We'll unpack it next time, next week. What the shit show. I'll watch the clips, of course, of Traitor Trump's horrible speech. Of course, it'll be divisive. Whatever they write for him, they'll take over the airports. They did everything they had to do, the revolutionaries. Not like Mondani's great speech that included the some of the stories of the American Revolution and immigrant struggles, the reality of what people encounter when they come here, how our promises didn't always live up to the reality of what people found when they came over. But we persevere and we grow and get better and try to make a more perfect union. That's the message. Not to maggots. Maggots is, the maggot message is, you can't fix perfect, so why bother? And if you don't like it, USA, USA, USA in your face, and Trump is your president, mic drop. Right? That's it. They got nothing else. And look the other way when Trump is grifting and stealing and raping and pillaging and making monuments to himself using our taxpayer money. while kicking people off of health care, destroying our good name all over the globe, killing people all over the globe by destroying our USAID and our soft power. That's diplomacy right there. But, oh, no, we can't have that. Can't have anything good. Why? This is why we can't have good things, nice things. Because of maggots. Thank you, guys. Thank you, guys. Thank you, Pamela, on the chat. Thank you, Prima Velcon, for your super chat. And everyone else for participating in the show tonight. Thank you, Andrea, for your modding over on Discord, and Jim here, and Susie on the chat, who she bailed. That's okay, though. You're allowed. So, okay, guys, yeah. I just hope if Trader Trump passes out, that'll be fun. I hope he shits himself first, though, but... wake me up if that happens. In the meantime, we will win. We will win. We will. We will, eventually. We've got a lot of work to do, though, so we can't give up. And become a patron, patreon.com/TaraDevlin. Check out Charlie's APS Radio and APS Radio News. Subscribe to my Substack, okay? And if you can subscribe with money, that helps. We're trying to do things around here. Andrea is going to be associate producing this show. She is getting guests and things. So we are putting in a lot of effort. It may not look like it, but it is happening. This is the show. Fuck it. One day we will hopefully have a better show that has more things on it, like a chat on the screen. I don't know. It is the show. Whatever. I hope you like it. Do you like the show? Now I'm getting really self-conscious. Sometimes when I first started the show, I would be doing the show, and I'd be like, does this show suck? And then somebody wrote me and said, stop saying that, because I watch the show, and I don't watch a show that sucks, and you saying that it sucks is insulting to the audience. And I'm like, oh, you're right. And I was like, please forgive me, because that's just my own self-esteem, my own self-consciousness. But you are right, and I... stop doing that. See, I take the feedback. As they say, as we say in the rooms, take what you need and leave the rest. But yeah, I took that, and I needed it. So I do appreciate everyone who comes and joins the show and is here and participates. So I do consider it a community effort. I may be the one on the microphone, but we are in this together. I can't do it alone. And why the hell would I want to, really? We will win, and we are here every Friday, Tuesday, and Thursday. All right, and on the Substack in the meantime, I'm generally concentrated on Substack because it's not a cesspool, and it's pretty good over there. So if you can, you know, join it. Get those numbers up, because if that's the other thing. You don't have to join it. If you don't have the money or whatever to subscribe financially and help the show, that's fine. Please just join for free, because it helps. It helps the numbers. And it'll help us get good, better guests, you know, if we have a bigger platform. And, yeah, like... oh, shit, I hit the wrong button there. Shit, I just hit the wrong damn button and took myself off the page. The live stream page. Son of a bitch. Okay, I'm back. Yeah. You know, hit the like and subscribe, too. Should have said that earlier. according to statistics, half the people who watch the show don't subscribe. So, just subscribe, man. What the fuck? It helps. Is there a show on Thursday? I don't know yet because of Tara Junior Jr. I have an appointment. Tara Junior Jr., as you guys know, if you haven't, well, if maybe you weren't watching the other day, Tara Junior Jr. is a little sick and he's going to the vet on Thursday. He's been to the vet numerous times. I thought I might have lost him last Monday. And he's going to a specialist on Thursday at 9 a.m. So, if I get back in time, there will be a show. But if I don't get back in time, maybe I'll have a show later in the day, I'll say. I could always have a show later, you know? It may not be at 1 o'clock. And if that happens, I will post on Substack and other places. I'll try to post on other places that the show is postponed or canceled. Yeah, not generally, Jim. We'll have a show on Thursday, but it's just this Thursday. I mean, on Thursdays, but just this Thursday is iffy. Maybe I'll have it later in the day, actually. I'm thinking about it. Depending on what happens, frankly. I don't know. If something happens to Tara Junior Jr., I'm not going to be good. I'm not going to be in a good state. So, yeah. Oh, boy. Right, yeah, become a patron because it's going to help with the vet bills too, I guess. Oh, boy. Yeah. It all takes money. Oh, well. All right. Can't take it with you. Thank you, guys. Yeah, maybe at night. I could do a Thursday night show. We'll see. We will win. It's pretty late now. Okay, I got to go to bed. We're on the right side of history. Yeah, all right. People are saying I'll tune in for the later show. We'll see. If I got bad news for Tara Junior Jr., we'll see. We'll see how it goes. Because I was not good, and there was no way I could have made a show on Monday. Let's put it that way. When he was, you know, I thought he was gone. It's not good. Okay, and he's okay. He's here. He's right here. He's on my lap. He's complaining. He doesn't want to be picked up. Right? You okay? Are you being grumpy? I'm sorry. He's very vocal. What's the matter? All right. He was sleeping. All right, guys, thank you for hanging out. We will win. We're on the right side of history. We're on the right side of decency, dignity, democracy, humanity. You're okay, right? You okay? Okay, honey. My name is Tara Devlin. We stick together. We win. I'll see you on Substack, and I'll see you very soon.

0: Welcome to Between the Lines, presenting news and analysis of critical issues affecting our communities, the nation, and the world. I'm Scott Harris. This week we present Gerlene Joseph, Executive Director of the Haitian Bridge Alliance, who talks about the consequences of the recent Supreme Court ruling that ended TPS protections for hundreds of thousands of Haitians and thousands of Syrians. Xavier Desjardins, an attorney representing one of the defendants in the Texas Prairie Land Detention Center protest case, who discusses the 30 to 100 year sentences handed down in this blatantly political prosecution. And John Tarleton, editor-in-chief of New York's Independent newspaper, who assesses recent Democratic Socialist candidate primary victories, the issues they ran on, and their likely impact on local and national politics. But first, we begin with a summary of some of the week's underreported news stories.
1: After only a month, the Ebola outbreak that began in mid-May in the eastern region of the Democratic...
0: First, we begin with a summary of some of the week's underreported news stories.
1: After only a month, the Ebola...

The last outbreak, a decade ago, in West Africa. Already, Ebola has spread to neighboring Uganda, and a case was identified in France on June 24th. Many early victims were doctors and nurses caring for Ebola patients in the DRC city of Bunia. Frontline workers complain of shortages of personal protective equipment and vehicles to safely transport the deceased. 22 nations, including the U.S., have imposed travel restrictions on people from the DRC, Uganda, and South Sudan. Despite the millions of dollars pledged by the international community to support the Ebola response, these resources haven't reached the DRC province hardest hit. A new $69 billion merger of corporate landlords will put increased pressure on tenants in urban markets that face higher mandatory fees and rent inflation. The merger of Avalon Bay Communities and Equity Residential, founded by billionaire Sam Zell, will together own a combination of 180,000 apartment units nationwide. Both companies have repeatedly been sued for alleged tenant abuses and illegal price fixing. In These Times magazine observes that if this merger involved banks or supermarkets, it would face mandatory federal antitrust review, but real estate mergers are exempt. Avalon Bay and Equity Residential were each accused by tenants of acting like a cartel to inflate rents during the COVID pandemic, costing tenants billions of dollars. Prior to the merger, Equity Residential agreed to settle a $56 million class action suit brought by renters. Margaret McBride, a managing attorney at Community Legal Services of East Palo Alto, says monopolies in rental housing have the same effect as any other monopoly, only in this case, it's monopolization of something that's a human right. People don't have an option to pick up and go somewhere else that's still close to their family or their kids' schools or their jobs. For a brief time, Elon Musk, the world's richest person, was worth $1 trillion after his SpaceX initial public offering, when his stock and his space and AI companies were first traded on Wall Street. Musk's wealth illustrates the growth of extreme inequality in the United States. Now, more than one-third of all wealth in the U.S., 32%, is held by the top 1% of the population, the largest percentage the government has ever recorded since monitoring these numbers began in 1989. The Center on Budget and Policy Priorities observes that the combined effects of Trump administration tariffs and tax cuts for the wealthy will help households with the top 10% of incomes the most, and hurt 70% of households between now and 2034. Stateline News reports that lawmakers in at least a dozen states, including Illinois, Minnesota, Rhode Island, and Virginia, have proposed new taxes on the wealthiest taxpayers. Some of the proposals would tax annual incomes above a certain threshold, while others would tax capital assets, including high-value stocks and real estate. California will hold a November ballot referendum that would impose a one-time tax on billionaires. This week's news summary was compiled by Bob Nixon. For Between the Lines, I'm Anna Manzo.

On June 25th, the U.S. Supreme Court ruled in favor of the Trump regime's bid to strip temporary protected status, TPS, away from some 375,000 Haitians and 6,000 Syrians. These refugees have been legally residing in the U.S. and protected from deportation, some for several decades. The State Department currently warns against traveling to either Haiti or Syria, citing widespread violence, crime, terrorism, and kidnapping. Now all refugees from countries with a TPS designation

0: are considered under threat, as the ruling will permit President Trump to end their protected status, regardless of how risky it would be for immigrants to be deported to their home countries. In her dissent from the conservative 6-3 majority, Justice Elena Kagan cited evidence that race played a role in President Trump's decision to revoke TPS status for Haitians. She referenced his many racially charged attacks on immigrants of color, including calling Haiti an asshole country and falsely claiming Haitians in Springfield, Ohio, were eating cats and dogs. Your reporter spoke with Gerlene Joseph, executive director of the Haitian Bridge Alliance, which advocates for fair and humane immigration policies and provides immigrants with legal and social services. Here she talks about the ruling and the consequences for hundreds of thousands of Haitians who've built a life in the U.S. over many years.
1: This decision from the Supreme Court, I will say the injustice of the justice system impacts over 375,000 Haitians and 6,000 Syrians who have been living in the United States for the past 3, 5, 10, 15 years. They are the people who came here in search of safety and protection due to extreme conditions that have plagued Haiti for a very long time, since after the earthquake that happened in 2010, killing over 250,000 people and leaving the country in complete chaos. The reality is, the narrative we hear across the country from people who are trying to destroy the lives of Haitian TPS holders are saying it says temporary in the name itself. But it's a full sentence. It is temporary based on current country conditions. And unfortunately for the Haitian people, the Haitian immigrants like myself, who are here in the United States paying our taxes, giving back to communities, it is impossible for us to go back home right now, even when we would like to. It is simply not possible right now.
0: When we hear a figure like 375,000 Haitian immigrants that are currently under TPS and will have it yanked away and possibly be deported, those numbers really don't tell the story. And I've just been reading something about how the Haitians that are here in the U.S. are professionals of all kinds, reporters, business owners, caretakers, construction workers. They actually contribute $29 billion annually to the U.S. economy, in addition to paying $7.8 billion in taxes. And these people all have families. They have their hopes and their dreams, and they've been here, as you said, for decades, some of them, 30 years, their entire life, children. Tell us about the community and how they're responding to this threat.
1: Complete fear and trauma. As the news came out, I will share with you that every last Saturday of the month, we usually have a big community engagement where we provide legal support, we provide social services, medical check-in, and also diaper food drive, where we actually receive over 400 people come in and get what they need for the week, for the weeks ahead. But this Saturday, only 75 people showed up. That tells you the level of fear and trauma that the community immediately began to feel. So now what we are looking at is potentially major family separation of U.S.-born children whose parents are now in complete limbo and not knowing if they go to school, when they come back home, their parents will still be there.
0: What can the Haitian community do to fight potentially hundreds of thousands of deportation orders? The Supreme Court left a little room for constitutional challenges, but many of the justices who voted for this, they dismissed all the evidence of the racist element that is part of these deportation orders. What can the Haitian community do to fight it?
1: Right now, the Haitian community cannot fight it by ourselves. We need black, white, brown, anyone who stands for justice, anyone who stands for humanity, to join forces with the Haitian community to stand against this injustice, to understand that today is the Haitians and the Syrian, tomorrow is going to be all of us. That is the first thing. Currently, we are waiting to see what the notice will be from DHS and USCIS so we can study it and understand what the next step for the communities are. In addition, we, as you mentioned, the legal teams are still looking into what's possible as they move forward on the legal front. But at the same time, we have been working with Congress, and we currently have a Senate bill, S-4814, that will be able to provide safety and protection for Haitian TPS holders who are currently in the United States for the next 3 years. So we are asking anyone from California to Arkansas, from Colorado to Washington, D.C., to please call on your senator, specifically the red states, to make sure that we are able to protect the Haitian TPS holders who are our neighbors. Or if you don't have any interest, understand that these people are the ones working, caring for our United States of America. And as we are heading into celebrating 250 years of this country, those people have been a part of it. They have been putting everything they have into this country. And it is only fair that we all together, as we celebrate 250 years, make sure that includes protection for those who are extremely vulnerable and push back against this extreme family separation that we will be witnessing and push back against the deportation of people into Haiti, unfortunately, cannot go right now, and partly due to U.S. foreign policies in and towards Haiti.
0: That was Gerlene Joseph, Executive Director of the Haitian Bridge Alliance. Learn more about the group and their advocacy work during this crisis for the Haitian community by visiting our Between the Lines website at btlonline.org. On the 4th of July last year, supporters of people held in the Prairie Land ICE Detention Center in Alvarado, Texas, held a noise and fireworks protest outside the facility to show their support for the detainees inside. At the end of the rally, a local police officer arrived. He was shot and injured, and 10 people were arrested. While there are 22 individuals facing charges across various jurisdictions related to the protest at the ICE Detention Center, the primary federal case involves a group of 9 defendants accused of being part of an Antifa terror cell who were convicted in March of domestic terrorism, rioting, and explosive offenses. 8 of those convicted were sentenced on June 23rd to between 30 and 100 years in prison. The one defendant sentenced to 100 years was convicted of attempted murder of a policeman after he shot and injured an officer on the scene, stating he thought the officer was about to shoot one of the other protesters. The defendants, who've been in jail over the past year, with $1 million in bail they can't pay, say they'll be appealing their case. Between the Lines' Melinda Tuhu spoke with Xavier Desjardins, an attorney for one of the defendants on her state charges, who's also been supporting attorneys in the federal cases. Here he talks about the 30 to 100-year sentences handed down in what he believes is a blatantly political prosecution.
2: People know that these are political prosecutions, right? Like, from the get-go, people on the ground have seen how politicized this has been and how stacked the odds had been. I don't think there was a surprise that basically all the sentences were maxed out, right? Like, it was as high as possible. But there was still some shock, right? And some, like, horror at it. What I think is surprising is that the judges were clear that this was because of ideology, right? That the punishment is because they want to prevent more people from joining these ideological beliefs, whatever they claim they are. But that had nothing to do with the convictions. To prove the case, the government didn't have to prove certain beliefs. It was just that an attempted murder happened, a riot happened, explosives were used. It didn't matter why or what the ideology was. It was, I think, surprising to hear the judges be so blunt, right? So straightforward that these are ideologically motivated sentences. I think that was surprising. But the sentences themselves, there was an understanding that they would be super high, right? for the people on the ground. Now, as a lawyer, these sentences are obscene. They are extreme. I have seen cases where a murder conviction has happened and a person has died, and the sentence is 20 years, 25 years. Everyone who got convicted on the riot, explosives, conspiracy, and material support got 50 years. All the defendants got the same sentence, even if some people were older, had kids, had priors, didn't have priors, right? It was a blanket punishment without considering the specific defendant. Song got 100 because she was also convicted of the attempted murder. Greta got 70 because she had an additional concealment of evidence conviction. And then Des Sanchez got 30 because he only had that concealment of evidence conviction.
3: I assume there's going to be an appeal of these sentences. Is that the next step?
2: Yes. So a lot of the defendants started filing their notice of appeal. However, the state cases might also start moving. So those cases might move faster than the appeal. Who knows?
3: Are the same attorneys staying on the case to do the appeal, or what do you know about that?
2: It varies. Some defendants have the same attorneys. Others have obtained other counsel. Yeah, it varies.
3: Was this sort of cheered in, you know, like in the mass media in Texas and among, you know, sort of regular people? Did they think this was an appropriate sentence? Is there any, you know, is there any reporting or op-eds or anything about that to get a read on the temperature of Texans' feelings about this?
2: I mean, I think it's hard to say because it's so polarized, right? Like, conservative outlets will say, you know, yes, Antifa got 450 years for attempting to murder a cop, right? Like, this is, yeah, it's justice. More liberal outlets are expressing shock and outrage at the sentence, right? Like, not necessarily that people got convicted, but rather that the sentence is so high. And then I have seen more progressive and more critical outlets talking about the convictions themselves being a problem, right? That these were protesters, that this was a noise demonstration, so there shouldn't be a sentence to begin with. But it really varies based on ideology. I mean, and that's the whole reality of these cases. Because they're so political, how people talk about them is just based on their own politics.
0: That was Xavier Dejanon, an attorney for one of the defendants in the Prairie Land Detention Center protest case and a lawyer at the People's Law Collective, who works with the National Lawyers Guild. Learn more about the Prairie Land protest case by visiting our Between the Lines website at btlonline.org.

0: In a stunning set of victories, Democratic Socialists of America candidates swept to victory in New York in both congressional and state legislative primary elections. New York City Mayor Zoran Mamdani, whose own surprise win last year sent an earthquake through New York and national politics, endorsed three DSA House candidates, who all coasted to victories in their June 23rd Democratic primary elections. Those candidates were Claire Valdez, who defeated Brooklyn Borough President Antonio Reynoso, Daria Liza Avila Chevalier, who ousted five-term Congressman Adriano Espaillat, and former New York City mayoral candidate Brad Lander, who easily beat two-term incumbent Representative Dan Goldman. Democratic Socialists were also winners in two New York State Senate races and in four state assembly seats, despite millions of dollars spent by super PACs to defeat them. Elsewhere around the country, DSA candidates won the mayoral primary in Washington, D.C., and will compete in this November's mayoral runoff in Los Angeles. In the weeks ahead, DSA candidates will also be running in primaries in Michigan, Wisconsin, and Florida. Your reporter spoke with John Tarleton, editor-in-chief of The Independent, New York City's free progressive monthly newspaper, who discusses his coverage of these Democratic Socialist primary victories, the issues the candidates ran on, and the impact their wins will have on local and national politics.
1: Last week's results were a sweeping triumph for Mayor Mamdani and the New York City chapter of the Democratic Socialists of America, which are really the engine that propelled Mamdani into City Hall and who backed a large slate of socialist candidates. You talked about the congressional candidates, but they also won five more seats in the state legislature, including knocking off three incumbent assembly members. And that's also important for Mamdani's future prospects. The city is greatly reliant on what happens in Albany. So it's a real flex for legislators in Albany. And I'm sure many of them are thinking or maybe rethinking, where they want to come down next year when Mamdani makes another tax the rich proposal. And also Democratic Socialists won an assembly seat in Buffalo, New York, hometown of Governor Kathy Hochul.
0: John, I wanted to have you maybe talk about what were the major issues in these New York races. Israel played a prominent role, but of course there were a lot of bread and butter, kitchen table issues that brought out so many voters to overturn these long-running incumbents that usually have a green light for as many terms as they want. But that wasn't the case during the primary.
1: Right. So Daria Lisa Avila Chevalier in her district, which is basically Manhattan north of 100th Street and then also part of the West Bronx, heavily black and brown district with a sprinkling of younger white people that have moved in, but it's still heavily working class black and Latino district. And her, lead slogan of babies, not bongs, was a way of taking her long-running concern and passion for Palestinian rights and making the argument that we should be spending our resources on supporting the people most in need in this country and not using it to send more bombs to blow up hospitals and schools and refugee camps in Gaza or Lebanon or Iran. And I went out one afternoon with a couple of these DSA canvassers, and that's a whole other story, the whole DSA canvassing machine, but I went out with them and they canvassed a public housing 14-story building in Harlem. And when they had the chance to talk to people at the doors, nothing landed more immediately than the argument that we shouldn't be spending our money to send more bombs to the Middle East when we should be spending it on our own needs. So I think it kind of captured people's both disgust with the carnage that Israel has perpetrated and also the carnage and the stupidity of the war with Iran.
0: It's interesting to watch the reaction of the Democratic Socialists of America candidates' victories in New York and elsewhere. You have Fox News, Republican Speaker of the House Mike Johnson, and President Trump calling these candidates communists multiple times. They're all speaking from the same script, obviously. And then on the other side of things, you have former President Bill Clinton's political advisor James Carville. He was quoted as saying, there's a schism in the party. He says DSA candidates, who he labels as far left, should have no place in the Democratic Party.
1: Yeah, Democratic voters seem to feel differently in more and more places. With the Republicans, look, they said for 8 years Obama was a socialist. They said Biden was a socialist. I mean, they throw these labels around,
0: right.
1: And now it's like, oh, okay, the socialists are now the Democrats are, you know, starting to, you know, dabble in supporting socialist candidates. And so, right, so they have to find some more extreme rhetoric. But on many issues, the stances the Democratic Socialists are taking, like Medicare for All and lowering housing costs and increasing minimum wage, et cetera, ending the wars, spending the money at home, are broadly popular. And the only reason the Democratic leadership is so out of touch with their own base is because of their donor class. That's who they've been oriented to serving, corporate interests, the Israel lobby, all of that. You know, the Democratic base has finally, you know, really, you know, decided no longer trusts or supports much of what the establishment has to offer, certainly on Israel. I mean, you know, the last 2.5 years of just watching this carnage, all, you know, made possible by U.S. weapons, I mean, has turned a lot of people off. And we live in a world of interconnected communications, especially younger people. Younger people have access to a wider range of media outlets, and they were especially affected by this because they saw a lot more of it.
0: That was John Tarleton, editor-in-chief of The Independent, New York City's free progressive monthly newspaper. Find more analysis and commentary on Democratic Socialist primary election victories by visiting our Between the Lines website at btlonline.org.

0: 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Our theme music was written by Richard Hill and performed by Mikata. This week's program was produced by Susan Bramhall, Mary Hunt, Anna Manzo, Bob Nixon, Melinda Tuhus, and Jeff Yates. For Between the Lines, I'm Scott Harris.
1: Hello, everybody. Welcome back to She Lily. You are joining us today for She Lily number 176. You are joined, as always, by myself, Dakota Lily, out of Pennsylvania, as well as Cindy Sheehan out of California. How are we doing in California, Cindy?
2: Well, today, as it's the day after the 250th anniversary of this evil empire, the weather is very nice, so we can't complain. I guess the rest of the country, like, there was like hundreds of thousands of people without power because everybody was using their air and stuff like that. Right. So we do have a little bit of a political scandal here I'd like to talk about, but how's it going over there on the Eastern Seaboard?
1: It's going pretty good. Weather-wise, we just got done with a huge heat wave. I was reading, you know, some of the, like, it was record-breaking in a lot of different places, like not only in the United States and in the Eastern Seaboard, as we say, but also in places like Europe. People were, like, cooking bacon in pans outside their windowsills in France, I saw. So, are those the effects of climate change and all the bombings and all of the, you know, the environmental destruction that, you know, our governments participate in? Who knows whether or not it can be said. I think it, you know, just.
2: Yeah. About, you know. That. This and that. And what gets me, and we've talked about this on She Lily, I hadn't planned on speaking about this, but this is something that really grinds my gears. So it's we being blamed for climate change.
1: Mm-hmm.
2: You know, I recycle. And I don't know how much good that does, actually. There's a lot of debate about that. Mm-hmm. I pick up garbage all the time. I don't own a car. It's been since 2006 since I've owned a car. Not that I don't drive a car, but I try not to as much as possible. Mm-hmm. But it's a car that's already owned, you know, so I didn't buy it or anything. And so anyway, I try to do what I can. And, you know, not owning a car saves me hundreds of dollars every month.
1: Oh, yeah.
2: You know, so it's not just like for the environment, and using fossil fuels is economical not to have one. And, you know, it's not easy, but it. You know, you just have to adjust your way of life. But then there's like the mega polluters,
1: right? Out
2: there, there's the AI data centers. There's the friggin' wind machine. What are those things called? Wind turbines to generate energy that cause quite a bit of environmental destruction. I'm being blamed for whatever for. Setting my air conditioning to 75, mm-hmm. and Bill Gates and, you know, his cronies, they fly around just one person in jumbo jets, and they think that buying climate credits or carbon offsets is doing something good for the environment. So, you know, and then like war, nobody ever talks about the environmental devastation of war. It's atrocious. Right. And almost everywhere the U.S. has a military base is a Superfund site.
1: Mm-hmm.
2: And even like Joe Biden said that his son, Beau Biden, got brain cancer from the burn pits in Iraq. But you know, Beau Biden wasn't shoveling shit in those burn pits. He was in a comfortable office in the green zone. So it affects, like, can you imagine living in that shit all the time?
1: Right. I mean, even just think about the massive amount of bombs that Israel and the United States have been dropping this year. I mean, and every year, obviously. But think about the huge proliferation of these weapons. I've seen white phosphorus being used. You know, that undoubtedly has a warming effect in these regions of the world. And then on top of it, you know, you talk about CO2 emissions and things like that. You know, I was reading somewhere that the German government was issuing warnings, you know, to put your air conditioning, set it to at least 75 or something like that. I read some places said 78. But at the same time, if you, and this is a tweet that I sent you, if you run a 12,000 BTU air conditioner for 120 days every year, 24 hours a day for 80 years, the CO2 emissions you release into the environment over your lifetime would be 100 tons. A super yacht emits 109 tons in 1 week.
2: Wow. Yeah. And then all those super yachts.
1: A private jet emits 810 tons in a year.
2: Hmm.
1: So, and it goes on to say, in other words, while you're spending your summer sweating it out over your lifetime, a billionaire can inflict on nature in just 1 week the damage you've avoided throughout your entire life. And again, we have to bring a class analysis to these issues, because that's what it really comes down to. You know, it's not, and we've talked about this a million times before on the show, how it's no longer really about left versus right. It's top versus bottom. It's the oligarchy, the Epstein class, you know, the AI data center class against the people, against the poor, the working class, the rest, you know. And so even things like this, you know, when we're experiencing these heat waves and things like that, that's politicized. That's directly related to the bombs that are dropped. That's directly related to the AI data centers, you know. And on top of it, they're asking us to make these sacrifices. They want us to eat bugs. They want us to, you know, be vegetarian. You know, not that there's anything wrong with being vegetarian, I guess, but
2: eating bugs, if that's your diet, that's fine.
1: Right, to each their own, but
2: it's not my diet. But they're also like, did we talk about where Jeff Bezos said that people don't have the human right? No, he didn't say that. He said that AI data centers deserve water more than people do.
1: Oh, yeah. Mm-hmm.
2: Yeah, and that's just reminded me where the CEO of Nestle many years ago said that access to clean, fresh, healthy water is not a human right.
1: Mm-hmm.
2: So that's how they think. They can go requiring countries to rebuild bridges so their fucking super yachts can sail into the harbor. But yeah, we don't, their data centers are more important to use water than we are.
1: Right. And it's, and again, this is like, these are issues that have existed for a very long time, like you said, like with Nestle, with the privatization of water in places like Bolivia and in the United States. And I mean, look at Flint, Michigan, you know, the access, the human right to water is something that has
2: been. Oh, yeah. We just recently talked about this on She Lily. And so I didn't remember we had talked about it. But. Mm-hmm. I probably was the last one 2 weeks ago when we talked about it. And another thing is there was a statistic a few years ago and, you know, haven't like revisited it lately, but it said that if the U.S. military were a country, it would be number one in the use of fossil fuels.
1: Right.
2: Absolutely. So then you think that they're going to Iraq and Iran and Venezuela to get oil to make gasoline for our cars, you know, I'm not saying you, but if you think that, you're stupid, because what they're doing is getting these this oil for it to run their military.
1: Mm-hmm.
2: So the military demands resources, and good people, we don't, you know, those aren't our resources. Those are the military's. Those are the evil empire's resources, not the people of Venezuela, not us, not the people of Iraq or Iran. Those are the U.S. military's resources. The Epstein class.
1: Right. And it all comes, I mean, resource wars. I mean, Jesus, that's been going on for how long? And it's, and I guess like my underlying point to saying that is that the proliferation, like the increased proliferation of these issues, like before, when it came to the privatization of water, you know, that was a big issue in 2006, you know, in Bolivia, etc. But these things, it's almost accelerating, is my point. Like, when we talk about the issue of water, now we have to factor in AI data centers, the latest fight in the privatization of water, the latest fight in the human right to water, you know? And I don't know if it reminds me of, like, the resource wars that are now being waged for lithium, you know? Okay. Now this is something new that we have to contend with, you know, something 20 years ago, lithium wasn't really on the map as much as oil was, as much, you know, and probably still is. But now we have to contend about for these batteries, for Tesla, for the electric vehicles, for all these different things, which is why Elon Musk famously said, we will coup whoever we want to coup, in regards to the coup against Evo Morales in Bolivia, which is part of the lithium triangle. You know, it's and this is why capitalism is such a pervasive and perverse system, because it pits human beings against each other in the grand pursuit of profit. Because why was there a coup in Bolivia? In order to shore up lithium resources for the Epstein class, in order to ensure that there was a non-nationalized cheap price for lithium for Elon Musk and his cronies, just for an example.
2: Well, besides having these labs that were doing gain of function research in Ukraine, mm-hmm. they also have lithium.
1: Mm-hmm.
2: So lithium mining is a thing, a big thing in Ukraine. So, yeah, they're not very subtle about. I mean, back in the day, I think it was 1600s. It was tulips were very
1: mm-hmm.
2: precious.
1: Right.
2: You know, Holland just, you know, better be breathing a sigh of relief that they're not going to go to war over tulips. So, so, you know, yeah. Yeah. So, yeah, merry fucking birthday.
1: Yeah. I mean, how appropriate. And you know, today, the day of this recording, which is the day after the 250th, birthday or of the death cult of the United States. Today is Sunday the 5th. Today is also the 215th Independence Day for Venezuela, in a very odd twist, I feel like, mm-hmm. because just the subordination, unfortunately, that the Venezuelan government find itself under right now, under the barrel of a gun with a sword hanging above its head, as we say, you know, just another piece of irony to add to the mix, and another piece of comedy, you know, unfortunately.
2: Well, have you heard from Venezuela after the terrible earthquake?
1: Yes, I've sent some money, to friends. I've spoken to friends. I've spoken to people that, you know, I've met that have been in these communities for a very long time, and they still remain in Venezuela. Things are very, I mean, there's also people, I'm not going to sugarcoat it. Things are kind of a mess right now.
2: Mm-hmm.
1: Just because these sanctions and this economic war has battered this country so much over the past, you know, this, and again, this sanctions regime, people like to say that it started in 2017. No, it went back to the Chavez years.
2: Right.
1: This open economic war where Donald Rumsfeld was comparing Hugo Chavez to Hitler in 2006. You know, this has been a long time war that has been going on, whether it's a psychological war, whether it's an economic war, the sanctions regime that has battered Venezuela, etc. But there, I mean, some people are very upset that things are so... It appears that things are so bad that the Rodriguez government of Delcy Rodriguez has to accept aid from literally anybody, and that includes Israel, that includes white helmets.
2: Right.
1: And again, I don't fault the Rodriguez government for having to... I don't fault them for the lack of resources that are available to them because of the sanctions regime, because of the bounties that are still on Venezuelan leaders. Because, I mean, I saw a picture the other day of the U.S. ambassador talking with Diosdado Cabello, who has, I think it's a $25 million bounty on his head. How can this country or this government realistically, one, turn away any aid, and two, be described as anything but a hostage situation or a situation of tutelage?
2: It's very devastating.
1: And then again, you add these earthquakes, which have killed over 2,000 people, which a lot of people are still missing, you know? And again, this is a country that has heroically fought on all kinds of fronts against this empire, against this situation that has besieged them for many years. But now you add into the mix natural disasters, and who the hell knows if a weapon was used to induce an earthquake? I mean, I don't. Again, I'm speaking out loud, or I'm thinking out loud. You know, but I've seen some people allege that on social media, you know, and they compare it to the situation in Haiti, you know.
2: Right. Makes me think of Haiti for sure.
1: Mm-hmm. But our hearts go out to the people of Venezuela, not only in the wake of this earthquake, but also in the wake of their Independence Day, in the wake of, you know, this fight that they continue to fight for independence, for sovereignty, for a better way forward, for an economic system based on people, not profit, et cetera, et cetera.
2: We have many Major League Baseball players from Venezuela, and they have been... I like that Major League Baseball has been allowing them to have tributes to Venezuela after the earthquake, and, you know, because of the political climate here in the United States.
1: Right.
2: And also because Venezuela beat the United States or the world championship, right?
1: Yeah.
2: The real world championship. That was so great. But, like, the Dodgers have at least two players. Teoscar Hernandez, his family is there. They're okay. But they're just calling up a young catcher, Eliezer Alfonso, and they can't... He doesn't know where his stepmother and sister are.
1: Wow.
2: So can you imagine being out of your country when, you know, such major devastation has happened, not hearing from your family? And but also the Dodgers, one of their pitchers, Roki Sasaki, he had two family members killed in the Japanese earthquake not too long ago with the big tsunami and stuff. So yeah, anyway, you're right. Our hearts go out to them. And geez, it's just really sad, because if they've been missing this long, you know, what are the chances that they're still alive?
1: Right. And that's, yeah.
2: I guess there's still hope until there's not any hope anymore. But anyway.
1: And, you know, and it's also, it's very, you know, we also have to point out the fact that it's very hypocritical and there's a complete double standard on the part of the United States government in this regard, you know, calling for international aid or calling for, I saw Donald Trump was tweeting about, you know, the earthquakes in Venezuela, as has Marco Rubio and all of these wingnuts. But the regime of sanctions still remains in place. The financial blockade of Venezuela still remains in place. They could determine tomorrow to let it go, to allow the free flow. And coming from free market fundamentalists on top of it, you would think they would be interested in this, allowing the free flow of commerce, you know, what have you. But that's, again, they would rather see the people suffer. It's a very sad situation. And again, Japan was a country that was very, you know, you added in the case of nuclear power. Thankfully, there were no nuclear reactors or anything in Venezuela. But, and I believe at the time there was just about one. But then after the earthquakes in Japan and the nuclear fallout or the devastation that happened due to that, Hugo Chavez paused plans to build reactor in Venezuela. Just a little piece of history.
2: Well, it's so strange that the United States here in California, we are have some major fault lines, the San Andreas fault being the biggest one, but we have nuclear reactors all that go up and down the freaking state. So yeah, it's just it doesn't really matter. So, what was I thinking? I just think that Cuba, I'm going to go back to my favorite little island, paradise. Cuba has been so self-sufficient under the blockade for decades.
1: Right.
2: You know, they have devastating hurricanes that kill very few people, if any people at all. And the damage is very limited because of the things that they've done to prevent damage. And the people know what to do when there's a hurricane. They have special, you know, civil.
1: Like civil defense.
2: Yeah, and things like that. So then, like, one time I went to Cuba and I usually have to have a banana every night or I get really bad cramps in my calves or whatever. And so they fed us really good, like they always do. And I said, no bananas. And they said, no, the banana crop was destroyed in the last hurricane. And so they just like, well, we'll just go one season without bananas.
1: Mm-hmm.
2: You know, and they're just very self-sufficient. And I think it's really sad that a lot of other countries can't be this prepared and be this self-sufficient. But Cuba's has had to learn. Mm-hmm. They can't just order new things from fucking Jeff Bezos and have it delivered to Cuba. They have to make do with what they have. And I'm not saying that that's good, because I'm saying that the blockade and sanctions are evil and a crime against humanity.
1: Mm-hmm.
2: But instead of being like, oh gosh, it's so sad the U.S. hates us, they just like live.
1: Right. And they make do. And again, there's like other... there's a stronger sense of community. There's a stronger sense of family. There's, you know, there's other effects as well. And again, it's, they should be able to flourish and they should be able to, like, and that's the thing. Like, you hear about like the vaccines and the medicine and the doctors and the cures that come out of Cuba that it, throughout their biomedical engineering and their, the Cuban Doctors Program, where there's Cuban doctors in most countries around the world helping out. And you wonder what could happen if this little tiny island was not under an embargo by the most powerful empire in the history of the world. You know, and again, they've been able to be self-sufficient. They've been able to defend themselves against this embargo, defend themselves against hurricanes, you know, and do this amazing feat, all with revolutionary fervor as well. So one can only imagine what would be possible if the embargo was lifted and if, you know, that was true freedom was allowed in that regard.
2: Well, also kind of Iran, I guess we're just kind of going all over the place today.
1: That's okay.
2: So when Iran, was it the World Economic Forum they recently had? Wait, no. What was the meeting? Was it the G20?
1: I'm not sure.
2: G19? I don't know. It was some big economic meeting of leaders in Europe, and Trump was there, and Iran and Trump were trying to come to some peace memorandum of understanding. And it was really heavily favored towards Iran. You know, Iran was getting like the allies and that the U.S. allies in the Middle East would stop bombing Iran. Iran's allies in the Middle East would stop bombing Israel and U.S. bases. And it even said in that memorandum of understanding that it included Lebanon especially.
1: Right.
2: Well, the day that happened, Iraq bombed Lebanon. And so Iran's like, sorry, deal's off. And Trump was like, well, we can murder your leaders on the way home and shit like that, you know, and they just walked out and good for them, you know, because you in the face of a bully, you can't show weakness.
1: Right.
2: And I'm sorry to say that you have to show strength and you have to show
1: reserve and
2: show that you have principles and you're not going to let that big bully you know, trample all over your principles and you're going to keep fighting. And so it really has, like, despite what has recently happened, which has been terrible, it really has, like, protected Iran in a way.
1: Right. That
2: kind of like, you know, well, fuck you. If Israel's going to keep doing what it does, then bye. You know, we're out of here. And so, you know, not capitulating or cowering and going in there with, you know, let's face it, the U.S. could probably wipe Iran off the map if they wanted. Not probably, they could.
1: Mm-hmm.
2: But, you know, the U.S. also has to deal internationally, and hopefully the U.S. realizes that that's not a brave or a bright move to make. Israel doesn't give a shit. Israel doesn't care who they bomb, who they kill, how it makes them look internationally. Like you said that one time, what did that minister say? That was so like.
1: Oh, that for every Israeli mother that weeps, 1,000 Lebanese mothers must weep, and that all of Lebanon will end in flames.
2: Right. So that, you know, that's the way they are. And so anyway, but, you know, Iran's, their purpose is almost like Cuba,
1: right,
2: with their revolutionary purpose to keep their country sovereign and to keep their country like they want their country, not like the United States wants their countries to be. And I'm not saying that Venezuela doesn't have that same kind of thing, but, you know, when you say the Rodriguez government, I just don't know what to call the Rodriguez government.
1: I know.
2: It should be the Maduro government. And Maduro is still, in my mind, the legitimate president of Venezuela.
1: Yeah.
2: But
1: and he is
2: kidnapped and being held hostage by the evil empire. So to say the Rodriguez government to me, it doesn't, I don't know, it doesn't make sense. But you also can't say the Maduro government. So the Maduro government in exile?
1: And that's the thing, you know.
2: Well, it's not really exile, because that would mean that somebody within your country made you leave.
1: Forced you out, right?
2: Yeah.
1: And, you know, the more I look at, I was watching an interview by Evo Morales, who was president of Bolivia, and he was talking about the coup that happened, and he compared it, this was recent that he was talking, and he compared it to Venezuela, and he said, yeah, I don't know what happened in Venezuela that no shots were fired.
2: Right. That's so suspicious.
1: And that still, it haunts me in a way.
2: Yeah. It seems like, to be honest, if we are going to like say that truth and honesty is, you know, our jam, mm-hmm. is that it seems like there was some inside help.
1: Yeah, that's definitely, and that's the thing. I don't know what other conclusion to draw. I wish, because all the evidence does seem to point towards that. And even members of, there are members of the PSUV, the Socialist Party that Chavez founded, and that, you know, Rodriguez and all the current government are in, they're still in that party, but some members of that party, like Iris Varilla is her name, she was she's been involved in Chavez's governments, Maduro's governments, etc. She raised the point, she said it seems like there had to have been at some level, and again, I don't know at what level, I don't know to what extent, but there had to have been some form of insider hanky-panky. And
2: oh, yeah.
1: The conclusion that a lot of Chavistas are drawing, and again, we don't know to what extent, and we don't know to what level, and again, this, because these indictments do exist, you know, they are holding these things above Rodriguez and above Diosdado Cabello's head, but again, it just, so much doesn't make sense. And now you have the white helmets in Venezuela, and now you have Israel in Venezuela, and I don't know. I never thought I'd see the day.
2: Right. And like you said, on one hand, you can't blame them because they desperately need help. Mm-hmm. But on the other hand, is this just another orchestrated event,
1: right,
2: that culminated in this issue? And, you know, speaking of socialism, which we kind of were, did you watch Trump's 4th of July speech?
1: He is scared.
2: Well, not only is he scared, but he's scary.
1: Yeah.
2: It's like, he, you know, I said for a long time, being a child of the Cold War, growing up with communism, red Chinese, whatever.
1: Right.
2: Just being like beaten over my head. And I don't know if I've told the story on Sheila Lee before, but maybe if I have, some people haven't heard it. When I was in second grade, my teacher was Miss McMurray, and she was like kind of intimidating. She was this big lady. And I was super shy until I was probably about 19 years old. I was like pathologically shy, believe it or not. And so one day she asked us if, well, how can let me word it? She said, what would you do if a red communist came up to you, and you're thinking red communists, and you're 7 years old, you're thinking these people are red.
1: Yeah.
2: And they put a gun to your head, and they told you if you recited the Pledge of Allegiance, they were going to shoot you in the head. She asked a class of 7 and 8 year olds this question.
1: Yeah, what the fuck?
2: I know, what child abuse? So I was pretty confident in my answer, so I raised my hand. She called on me, Cindy Miller, and I said, I would not say it.
1: Oh, damn.
2: You know, because I didn't want my head to get blown off. And
1: yeah, what the fuck?
2: I know, what child abuse? So I was pretty confident in my answer. So I raised my hand. She called on me, Cindy Miller. And I said, I would not say it.

0: the days where we were going under our desks for the nuclear bomb. It was a very special time in American history. Anyway, then, like, after the debacle in Vietnam, the fall of the Berlin Wall, and supposedly the fall of communism, and really the takeover of globalism and corporatism, and the USSR became Russia again, it wasn't really that communism fell. It was just that, you know, a new ism was taking over the country. Oh, plus also their like really devastating war in Afghanistan really like diminished the USSR a lot with their resources and everything. And so they lost Afghanistan. The U.S. lost in Vietnam with the, you know, the so-called domino effect that if the U.S. wasn't really after Vietnam, but if Vietnam fell, then China would fall, then USSR would fall, whatever. And so that kind of people just kind of got over that. You know, communism was done. And that was really like a big faux pas of the ruling class, because communism obviously was a very effective enemy, kind of an invisible enemy. I mean, it was visible when you could point to the USSR and communist China and say that they were the enemies because they were communists, but then that wasn't true anymore. And so then we had, not too long after that, and after the fall of USSR, they were sort of talk about the peace dividend. They started closing bases around the world, not like, you know, and so instead of 900 bases, we had, you know, 850 or something like that. You know, it wasn't this huge wholesale selling off of the U.S. empire by any means. And then not too long after that happened, really, in human history, terrorism happened. Yep. You know, we had the bombing of the World Trade Center, the first one that was tied to Islamic extremism, then 9/11 and everything. So now people, again, are starting not to be too pressed about terrorism. And I think, and you know, what I see from my experience is what I observe. And of course, they had a nice little 4 or 5 year sideshow with their pandemic.
1: Yeah, you know, of course.
0: The virus being the main enemy of everybody. But now, like, I live in a situation where Fox News is on, like, we live in an airport.
1: Oh, damn.
0: And so I constantly hear, and I didn't hear this before this Trump regime.
1: Oh, no.
0: You know, they would once in a while say, oh, you know, Kamala Harris is a communist, or
1: right,
0: Hillary Clinton's a communist, or whatever. But now it's just communism, communism, communist, blah, blah, blah. Mandami, everybody are just, you know, they're
1: red communists.
0: Yeah, they're red communists again. And I'm just like, Jesus Christ, it's the wheel of life that, you know, it tipped back over to communism being the main enemy. And Trump, doesn't anybody like look at him? That's what we used to say on the 4 years of Biden. Why isn't anybody stopping him?
1: I know. You know?
0: And then I just look at the speech that Trump made, and I just, the only thing that comes to my mind is unhinged. And when are we going to get a government that treats us with respect?
1: Right.
0: That treats us like we have our own brains, like we have our own memories. Yeah, I just posted yesterday, I guess I posted about, you know, how can a country really be free when they're forced

0: asking you to buy health insurance, you know, that it's like they're forcing you to buy a private product or fining you by the government or forcing you to get vaccines. So it kind of reminded us of that 4 years of complete fascism and how almost everybody capitulated to that. Mm-hmm. And now since a lot of people are going, oh, well, I guess we survived, you know, the plague, we're safe. And now all of a sudden, we have to start looking under our beds for communists again.
1: Yeah. Yeah, and he made it like a central point in his speech. I feel like, again, I think the speech was a rant and unhinged.
0: All I heard was like, this is what I heard. Blah, blah, blah, communism. Blah, blah, blah, communism. Blah, blah, blah, communism. That's what I heard him saying. And I'm saying is that stop treating us like we're fucking stupid. Have, you know, just say, hey, wouldn't you love a president to say, hey, we're having some struggles.
1: Right.
0: We have some issues. These are what the struggles and issues are. And this is what the government response
1: is going to be.
0: This is what the community response needs to be. Not saying like we have to, gas has to be $6 a gallon, food has to be sky high, and we have to surveil you and build AI centers because of communism.
1: Right.
0: And fuck that shit. It like pissed me off.
1: Well, because it's so condescending. And again, when you have nothing left, you invoke McCarthyism is kind of what, again, we're talking about. This government, which is going down in flames at this point, I'm convinced the only people that are still, you know, on the bandwagon are mainly a lot of anti-communist boomers who are clinging to the Trump cult. And again, I think it shows that he's scared. He knows on some level. I was reading some poll.
0: I think I want to speak up for boomers, but I'm not a boomer. I'm Generation Jones. I see a lot of also anti-communist Generation Xers.
1: Mm-hmm.
0: To be fair, it's not.
1: No, you're right.
0: Yeah.
1: I mean, honestly, it's because I saw a poll like amongst millennials and Gen Zers. I mean, socialism isn't a dirty word. And again, that's why we're seeing the defeat. You know, we're seeing kind of right now a Tea Party moment in the Democrat Party or the Democratic Party, sorry. You know, as much as there can be one again in the Democratic Party, but we're seeing the defeat of 17-year incumbents. We're seeing, you know, this surge of quote unquote Democratic Socialists of America candidates. We're seeing something different.
0: Uh-huh.
1: And
0: which,
1: again,
0: of course, I think is just also a shitty alternative.
1: Yeah. I mean,
0: because their whole agenda is like, Trump is bad.
1: Yeah.
0: And so, you know, I did see, and I'm not a Manami like fan, but his statement was like, I don't have anything I disagree with.
1: Yeah, that's the thing.
0: You know, if you could be moderate and talk like that, and I'm not like, I don't like moderation. If you can talk like Trump was able to talk to the working class,
1: mm-hmm.
0: then yeah, that's what I want to see in a progressive left-wing candidate, is somebody who can talk to the working class like Trump does. I have a sad thing I need to report, though. Hold your thought for a minute. Mm-hmm. I was talking about Eliezer Alfonso. They just reported that his mother and daughter, no, his wife and daughter were killed.
1: Oh, geez.
0: In the earthquake. Yeah. So that's sad.
1: That is very sad. That's terrible. And again, all of our solidarity in that situation and in the situation of millions.
0: Right. We wish, you know, and thank you for sending money to help out, because that's what people need. And, you know, we wish that there was more that we could do.
1: And,
0: sure.
1: And I'm glad, you know, I'm blessed with being able to send it directly to people, which
0: I think that's what you need to do. Don't send it to Red Cross or White Helmets or any of that bullshit. Because, you know, 98% of Red Cross money goes to, you know, the
1: UPED and the advertising and
0: doesn't actually go towards
1: private charity has a lot of issues. Obviously, billions of dollars in private charity, whether it's, you know, any of these charities, and nothing ever seems to be alleviated. But so that's a whole other NGO industrial complex indictment. But yes, I was able to send money, and again, personally, to someone that I know, and someone, and again, a lot of the people that I know are also community leaders and active in a local party and things like that. So the money that I send, they can kind of use to distribute throughout the community or whatever needs there are. So that's, I'm very thankful for that. I also think, you know, if there's hopefully there's something that people can do. I wish there was more that we could do as people, you know, just in general. Like I said, I have these connections. So other than that, I think it's very hard, especially with the sanctions and with all these other things in place. Are you there, Cindy?
2: Can you hear me?
1: Now I can, yes.
2: Oh, okay, because I was saying, and I don't think you heard me, so I just clicked my audio off and clicked it back on, that some of the things you're saying are triggering me and I interrupt you. So I think you should tell us now what you thought of Trump's speech. And I promise I won't get triggered.
1: No, you're good. If you get, I encourage that. I think if it's needed, let it out.
2: Right. So you keep saying what you think and I'll be quiet for a little while.
1: I mean, I just thought it was, I mean, a lot of it goes back to, I really don't know what the alternative is in this country right now, because obviously Trump is scared with the surging of some of these candidates in the Democratic Party. However, it's within the Democratic Party, so I have very little hope for it. I have, because we all know the Democratic Party is the graveyard of movements. We've said it a million times before on this show. We've begrudgingly, you know, given some Democrats like Rokana and I can't even think of any others. That's how few and far in between they've been. But we've given them props when they do deserve it. But again, as two people who have mainly Cindy, but Cindy has had a million interactions with the Democratic Party and none of them particularly positive. You know, they've betrayed American voters how many different times on war, on imperialism, on capitalism. So again, I don't know what to make exactly of these victories by these candidates, whether they're Mamdani-backed Democratic Socialists of America. Because then I also have to think, I was in Democratic Socialists of America before. And again, that's an organization that is social democratic in nature and is fine, I guess. It represents an alternative, but again, how much of an alternative? Are they going after data centers? Are they willing to talk about Make America Healthy Again? Are they willing to talk about you know, COVID?
0: Vaccine mandates and stuff like that.
1: And things like that. So those are things we have to keep in mind as well when thinking about these candidates. Although at the same time, I also have to bring up the fact that Trump has really shifted the game here, you know, as horrible, and I know that Kamala Harris would have been horrible, and I know that she would have represented a very present danger to the working class, a very present danger on the international scale, imperialism would have continued, etc. But I do have to ask myself, would Kamala Harris have assassinated Khomeini and attacked Iran and kidnapped Nicolas Maduro? I don't know. I really don't know.
0: Yeah.
1: Not that I'm saying go and vote for her.
0: Right.
1: Because that's not what I'm saying. But we have to think about the context of the current political climate in the United States. Because again, we're seeing a movement, like, for instance, I think she's running for governor of Michigan. I think it's Michigan. But her name is Francesca Wong, I think her name is. I can get the exact name, but like she's running on an data center platform. I can't remember her exact name, but like there's some people that are running within, but she's running within the Democratic Party. So again,
0: right.
1: It's all, I don't know what to make of the current political. What I can say is I do believe that Trump is scared because, again, he's invoking McCarthyism. He's invoking the specter that has haunted Europe ever since Karl Marx wrote the Communist Manifesto. It's a specter that apparently still haunts Donald Trump's dreams. And I'm glad to hear that at the very least. At the very least, it's keeping some Republicans up at night, but if that's as much as it's good for, I don't know how sustainable that is either. So I just have a lot of thoughts, apparently.
0: You know what I think that goes on is, you know, thinking about Kamala Harris and Donald Trump is that neither one of them would be the person that was actually making decisions. Right. They would just only be the spokesperson of those decisions. And yeah. So I think that, like, they're slightly different people that pull the strings of Democrats and Republicans.
1: Mm-hmm.
0: Might not be, like, because, like we've said before, like George Carlin said, if you know their name and you know their face, they're not the ones in charge.
1: Right.
0: So, you know, that's just the thing. There would have been equally awful things going on, but they might not have been the same awful things because the string pullers might have slightly different agendas, but the same goal is like complete control of everything.
1: Yeah. And the continuation
0: Not a little bit of things, but everything. And so if we have a little bit of time, there's a few things happening in California, a couple things happening that I'd like to talk about.
1: Sure.
0: Okay, so this just happened yesterday. Paul Pelosi, Nancy Pelosi.
1: Yeah, I heard.
0: He got in another hit and run. And so he hit a parked car in Yountville, which is in Napa County, and he left. And so then they found him, pulled him over, whatever. And they said, but alcohol wasn't involved. Bullshit.
1: Yeah, I don't believe
0: and
1: that.
0: So he just not too long ago had a horrible drunk driving accident. And he barely got a slap in the wrist, on the wrist. He was caught with a younger woman that was not Nancy. And caught. Huh?
1: You did say younger.
0: Yeah, it was not Nancy. Well, you know, Nancy, you know, he could have been caught with somebody who was like 95. But it was a younger person that wasn't Nancy. And he was drunk. And so the person that he ran into got a bunch of money, which he should get a bunch of money from them. But he basically got a slap on the wrist. And why is he still driving? Why is he allowed to still be driving? And when they caught him, they said alcohol wasn't involved. Wasn't arrested or anything. It was a hit and run. Nobody was in the car. If I was the owner of that car, I would own Pelosi's Vineyard. I don't give a shit. So they have so much power. You think she has power in San Francisco? She has so much power in the wine industry, in the wine country, and Napa, the Napa Sonoma Valley and stuff like that. And as a matter of fact, when I was walking today, somebody who lives not too far from here, he or she, I didn't see the driver, could have been a man or a woman, was pulling out with a Napa County sheriff in a Napa County sheriff car. I wanted to actually knock on the window while they were pulling out of the driveway and go, what's up with you people and the Pelosis in Napa County? You know, but if I knock, you know, they might shoot me. So I didn't want to just like appear right next to a deputy sheriff or whatever. So, yeah, that's happening. And the Pelosi's are disgusting pieces of shit. That's all I have to say about that. And do you have anything to add?
1: No, that sums it up, honestly.
0: And then another thing that's happening that doesn't surprise residents of California and people who arduously worked to recall Newsom is that he is being investigated by the feds. And so for corruption, hello. Mm-hmm. And apparently, this is the interesting part of this, is that it started in 2024 while Biden was president. He's Newsom. Did I even say his name?
1: I don't think so.
0: Gavin Newsom, the governor, is being investigated for corruption. And he is trying to say that it's Trump's DOJ that is persecuting him, but it's actually started when Biden was president. And so a woman who was a political appointee of Newsom's.
1: Mm-hmm.
0: Yeah, I'm thinking Biden, Harris, Pelosi, Newsom.
1: California's got a lot of people.
0: Huh?
1: California's got its fair share of pieces of crap, unfortunately.
0: Yeah, no, it's political cesspool here in California. It's very incestuous because a lot of people are actually related to each other.
1: Okay.
0: But, you know, if they're not, they're very politically tied with each other. So a person named, I think they said Emily Podesta, and not related to John Podesta, because that was my first thought. The Clinton cleaner upper, the quicker cleaner upper for the Clinton family. She was wearing a wire. She's been wearing a wire since 2024. So we don't exactly know what's been being revealed yet, mm-hmm. but I'm just crossing my fingers that Newsom is fucked. And so, you know, in the vernacular. So what I was thinking, is that, you know, in 2024, when Biden was still president, right? But then Kamala Harris took over kind of the reins of the party.
1: Right.
0: And Newsom was already like making hemmings and hawings about running for president. So was placing this person in, you know, in the Newsom sphere, and his wife, Newsom and his wife are both under investigation. And so we're not shocked here in California. But is that what prompted it to some kind of political takedown of Newsom? Because you know they don't give a shit about corruption. You know that they don't care that the people of California have been like royally screwed for years and years by this Democratic stranglehold on the state that these all those people I named before. And so I think that I'm going to be following that story more closely.
1: Yeah, absolutely. Please keep us updated because God knows Newsom has aspirations to lead us all.
0: And I just want to say, like, I want to say, God forbid he's president. But then I'm just thinking, why does it matter who's president? You know, until we stand up and like say to Trump, quit treating us like we're morons. You know, be straight. Be like he was when he was running this past time, this last time. You know, connect with us on human levels to tell us what we can do, what you're going to do, what we can work together to make this country and this world a better place. But stop treating us like we're dummies, because that makes them look like dummies. But then when I find somebody who would go, oh, yeah, communist, they're trying to destroy our country, then I think that they're fucking stupid.
1: Right.
0: Because they're listening to this shit. And I'm sorry to say that.
1: Well, if the shoe fits, I mean, I wish I could say.
0: I just want to say, really.
1: I know.
0: Are you a moron? Come on.
1: People need to stop being Charlie Brown and stop kicking the football, whether it's the new boogeyman of terrorism, the new boogeyman of communism, the new boogeyman of Islam, the new boogeyman of Saddam Hussein. It changes every couple years. They pick a new boogeyman to keep us in our houses and to keep us away from our neighbors. And it's time to stop. It's time to stop, get out and touch some grass. Communism has not been a threat in this country or anywhere for a very long time.
0: Ever. You know, they, even in the 50s with the HUAC and McCarthyism and stuff like that, they were just manufacturing this enemy so they can build up the military industrial complex. And I just wish people could go go back in history and just look at any of our leaders. If I'm just going to talk about recent history, if George Bush is talking about Saddam Hussein, just replace Saddam Hussein with Vladimir Putin, right? Or if he's talking whatever, just like it's the exact same playbook. It's yep. Like they here I am, I got triggered again. It's like they wrote this playbook during the Wilson administration when they were figuring out to how to sell World War One to the people, and they just keep doing this playbook the whole time. And it used to be like they would wait a generation. Now it's like one after another, boom, yeah. Boom, boom, boom, enemy, enemy, enemy. So thankfully, they're just like you said, Trump is so afraid, they're going to drag out a playbook before it's time, before we could forget about the last one.
1: Yep, exactly. But at least we can see through it. I mean, they're not the only people they're fooling are the same people they're going to fool no matter what, you know?
0: It's frustrating.
1: I know, it's very frustrating, but hopefully all we can do is try our best to convince those people and hope that they see the light one day and, you know, not... And
0: please share this She Lily with anybody you know who, buys in or willfully buys into their agitprop, every year. Every year it's different now. Like I said before, it used to be every generation. Now is every freaking year.
1: Yep. Precisely. All right. Well, is there anything else we want to talk about or any other points we need to make before we say goodbye?
0: Not this week. We'll save it for next time.
1: All righty. Well, we
0: could talk about interdimensional beings and I saw a show on DMT yesterday. Wow, makes me want to take it. Do you know what that is?
1: No, what's that?
0: It's like this, it's a mixture of plants that have been being used for thousands of years as a kind of, it's not even a hallucinogenic, it's literally transporting people to a different reality.
1: Oh, damn.
0: But everybody gets transported from what I was in the show I was watching. Everybody gets transported to basically the same reality, and that where they meet these different, these different types of people, and you're always faced with, I think on your first trip to the new reality, you're faced with bad choices you made. And you have to face that, and you have to just really go inside yourself and, don't dwell on it, but recognize that there were better choices that you could have made, whatever. But then you get to a certain point. A lot of people is only for 5 minutes you do this, but a lot of people say it seems like you're there for much longer. And then, you get to a point where you're doing it too much And the beings on the other side will send you back. And it doesn't matter how much DMT you take, you can never get back to that place. They just say, sorry, you've been here too much.
1: Mm.
0: And so I just think it's fascinating.
1: That is
0: kind of a little scary, you know, so.
1: No, that's fascinating.
0: Yeah, I'll post a link to the thing I watched if anybody is interested in. It's kind of a campy kind of show where these two characters talk to each other, but then they show clips of other different shows. So it's kind of weird, but you know me, I like weird stuff.
1: Yeah, nothing wrong with that.
0: Yeah. Anyway, that's all I have. That's seriously all I have to talk about this week.
1: All right, everyone. Well, thanks for joining us once again for She Lily. Don't forget the She Lily 4 S's. Don't forget to subscribe to the Substack. Don't forget to share with friends, family, and others. Don't forget to send in your thoughts and comments. And don't forget to squeeze the like heart.
0: Don't forget, we love you. Thank you.
1: Yep, we love you very much, and we'll see you soon.
0: Peace out.
1: Peace out for now.

0: All right. I like that song. Just jamming out. All right, what's going on, everybody? Welcome to Tuesday, Tara Buster Tuesday. 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If you subscribe to my Substack, you will be able to find the show wherever it is. So I really suggest that you do that. And I hope you do, because I need to keep the show going and growing. We do this together. Hi, Michael, on the chat. Nice to see you. Nice to see you, Minnie Mouse. Good morning, good afternoon, wherever you are. Nice to see you. Love you too, Michael, on the chat, and everyone, and all the ships across the sea, or something like that. Charlie, APS Radio News. Thank you for keeping the show going and growing. All right, listen, I'm debating in my head what to talk about. Well, I have the schedule of what we're talking about. I mean, about something that's going on in my personal life about fuck it, right? Oh, I know I'm not supposed to curse in the first couple of minutes. It screws up the algorithm. This is why I'm asking you. I just want to give you a glimpse into the world of what we're doing here. What people who do what I do, which is go on YouTube and we are challenging the Trumpensee death cult on a daily basis. And we all know that they're not normal people. They don't have anything to offer. They're not out there making the world safe for democracy. They're not doing anything of value. And they're very ugly and disturbed people. So as I am, I have my little show here. You know, I'm not anybody big. This is why it's very concerning. Because you know, if it happens to me, geez, it must be happening to everybody. But I'm also a little bit flattered that they're targeting me. So, because I guess if, as FDR said, judge me by my enemies. And if the Trumpensee death cult isn't triggered, then I'm not doing it correctly. Truthfully. So, I just want to tell you, so if you can become a patron or subscribe to my Substack, because it would be nice to get some of the, you know, to really build this community. So instead of just getting the negative bullshit that goes along with doing a show, then we can all build this community and say to these people. Because let me tell you what happened. They really very devious, and they went to an extremely disturbed place to obtain my phone number. Okay, so about a year ago or more, I don't know, I don't remember, I was doxxed. I've changed my number before, and the good thing is that there's now that, you know, when you change your number, it's really not a big deal because nobody really knows your number anymore. It's all your name comes up on someone's phone. It's just a pain in the ass because you have to tell everybody, I changed my number again, here's my new number. And so I was very cautious about my new number when I changed it. And I don't have anything online. I belong to all these incognito services that erase me from the internet. But whoever had my number before, they still have it, and they have my address too, which if you just Google yourself, everybody's address and name is all over the internet. And I have to assume that they watched the show. And wait a minute, I'm off mic. Somebody's telling me 1, 2, 3, Mark. No. Nice to see you. Love you too, Michael.
1: Oh, okay.
0: On the chat and everything. I don't know. Maybe I'm misreading the chat. So, okay. I have to assume that whoever did this, and when I tell you, you're going to be like, holy shit. They contacted my property manager at the apartment building that I live in. So they must know that where I live in New York. And then they also must know that I do animal rescue. Okay. Thank you, Michael, on the chat. They can hear me. That's good. And they set up a ruse to... They contacted my property manager, who then contacted me, saying that there was a cat... That my name was coming up on a microchip on a cat. One of my cats was at the Queens Animal Hospital. And I was like, I don't have any cats in the Queens Animal Hospital. I have all my animals here. And then I thought, well, maybe it's one of the animals I rescued, but I would never microchip a cat that was being adopted, because I do animal socialization and TNR and also rescue and prepare animals for being adopted. So whoever did this knows that, so they watched the show. So I hope they're watching now, because you're only going to have my phone number for the next 24 hours at most. But and you can only play that trick once. So they contacted my property manager, who then contacted me and said, so they have my address, clearly. And then they contacted me and said, one of your cats is in the hospital. And I'm like, it's not my cat. And then they're like, well, here's the number. And I called the number, but clearly it wasn't the animal hospital. I should have looked that up. But I contacted them. They answered the phone, hello. And I said, hello, is this the animal hospital? And they're like, oh, yeah. And I said, I got a call that one of my animals is in there. And they said, oh, yeah, your name is on it. What does it come? I said, what comes up? And then they read back, you know, my address and my old phone number. And I said, well, that's not my number. But just me calling them gave them my number, clearly. And, yeah, that's what I'm saying. It's like, what an elaborate ruse to get my phone number. So they can what? Try to send me Scientologists to my house? Try to send me, like, just to annoy me. You understand? Like, this is how sick they are. They're sick and twisted, and they really do prove me right every single day. So they, and I get threats. I've been getting phone calls. Where's my money? Where's my money? I mean, this all started since this happened. And as soon as it happened, and then I called some of my other fellow rescuers, and because I said to the person, to the dirtbag who did this, to the waste of human DNA, scumbag, piece of dirt, human excrement, to call them human excrement is to give them a promotion, because excrement serves the purpose. But, yeah, I mean, if you don't like what I'm saying, go do your own fucking show, you stupid waste of life. And so, but whatever, that's too much for them. And we're out here trying to make sure they don't have needlessly die without health care. And they're coming up with ruses to get my phone number for this little dinky podcast that I have to say, please become a patron. Please become a patron. Well, I guess it's hitting a nerve with them. Good. I'm glad. I will continue, no matter what. As Mike Malloy always said, you will take this microphone from my cold, dead hands. That's when it'll go away. That's when you'll have it, you pricks. So I said to the guy, send me a picture of the cat. I said, what does it look like? And it's gray, he said. Well, send me a picture. Oh, okay. I never got a picture, of course. And then after I hung up, I wasn't quite sure. I said, this is bizarre. I would never put my name on a microchip cat that I'm going to adopt out. And so, whatever. He's like, well, stranger things have happened. I've been doing this for a long time, and I've seen it all, so I wouldn't be surprised. I said, well, yeah, that's very, very bizarre. I don't know who would do that. But anyway, so they got me. And because they got me because they know that I am a good person, that this is what I do in my spare time. Not only not only did I serve this fucking country in uniform, unlike that prick, and I have done all I can to make this country live up to its founding promises. I volunteer at homeless shelters. I volunteer at pet shelters in my spare time. I socialize animals. I get them off the street and get them ready for homes, for their forever homes. What does that piece of shit do? He calls me. They come up with this fucking ruse to get my number so they can get assholes to call, where's my money? And you know what I mean? Like I'm gonna stop. I will never stop. That's the thing. They don't understand. You will have to fucking murder me, okay? And come at me. Really, do it. Take a shot, bitch, because it'll be great for the show, frankly. And so then I called my fellow rescuers. I was like, what a gray cat. There's no gray cats that I rescued. I said, the only one that's like gray. We were, like, discussing it. I said, this is very bizarre. This doesn't... And then immediately, within hours, when I called the fucking phone number back, and it was not in service. You know, it was like, beep, beep, beep. Then I realized, it's a fake number. But I couldn't believe that someone had gone to such an extent to, get my phone number. So, okay, but it'll be changed. You'll have it for 24 hours. Have fun with it. In 24 hours, you can jerk off to it. You can jerk off to me here. And maybe I'll give you another reason to live through the day, because clearly your lives are pointless, meaningless, and they know it. Okay? And they know it. Totally. Right. I mean, it's like, they know it. They must know it. Go do something that is life-affirming. Go do something to make the world better for you being in it. But that is anathema to maggots. Clearly. Think about it. I have never, and I'm sure none of the people watching the show have ever, in all of their lives, as we're watching shows, involved in the liberal sphere, progressive politics, trying to make this world a better, trying to make the country live up to its promises. That's it. That's all we're trying to do, right? But none of us, we never sit around saying, let's figure out how to annoy some right-wing podcaster. Let's figure out how to get their fucking personal phone number and address so we can try to send Scientologists to their house or Jehovah's Witnesses and, you know, because that's really, that gives them something to get them through the night, I guess, but we would never do that. We figure, this is what we do. That's why we are on the right side of history. We will win. And what does that mean? Even that piece of shit will be better for it. Okay? So, there you go. I had to say it. And I just, only because, you know, this has not happened, this has happened before. Oh, and the other thing, I guess before the animal ruse, they tried to honeypot me, too. I realized what was going on. They were sending me emails. I never did this before. I've never contacted a podcaster before, you know, like it was the love of my life. And then, but they really went on and on and on. It went on and I was like, okay. She's like, I want to help you and do your show and here's my number. And of course I didn't give my number. I'm like, I have no idea who you are. I said, you can certainly help the show. I do not know you, but there's no... I said, you have no online footprint at all. So it's very suspicious. You don't seem like a real person to me. And then when I stopped. They sent me a picture, a little thumbnail. Oh, here's my picture. Am I verified now? No. No, bitch. You're not. Because you're not real. And, like, whatever. People can... I've had people contact me from the show. I've had listeners contact me and say, I can do this for you. I can do that. Yeah, real people. There's ways to contact. And because we have a Discord and everything. But, you know, right out of the gate. What's your number? What's your number? Okay. This is the bullshit, but I knew it was happening. All right, this is already 16 minutes into it. Thank you for letting me share. And all right, let's get to the business of why they are the albatrosses around our national necks. And thank you, JD Christie, for your spank bank bonus, your super chat. Exactly. Thank you. Yeah, I mean, I must give them some fodder. I know. I'm no spring chicken anymore, but, you know, it takes all types out here. So, yeah, I mean, it's just whatever. It's so pathetic. They're so fucking pathetic. So I wanted to share that with you, so to give you a little glimpse into some of the bullshit. This is not at all, this really is a pain in the ass. It's probably more of a pain in the ass than not, and if I weren't so passionate about it, I probably would have stopped doing it 10 years ago. Or, well, I've only been doing the show 9 years ago, so I think 9 years. I don't know. When the audit of the AI did an audit of the show, I asked it to. So we can improve. And it said you've been doing it consistently for 9 years, so I'll have to take its word, but even though it lies. All right, let's get into it. The corrupt and illegitimate Supreme Court is a albatross, speaking of albatrosses, around our national necks, but they released more. Oh, and thank you. Thank you, Fred, for your super chat. Keep bringing the heat. You are the blue wave. Yep. This is it. This is how we're going to win. That's how they won in Poland, getting their country back from the authoritarian coup. And part of the authoritarian coup, and just like what happened in Nazi Germany. Another aside, I hope the fucking waste of human DNA is listening. Not the baboon. He's the ultimate waste of human DNA. I wish he was listening too, but the asshole who came up wanted my number, because maybe he'll learn something. He must listen to the show regularly, because there's no other way you would know so many personal details about what I do. You know, you'd know I'm gay, so you send some girl, right, to honeypot me, and then you know I do animal rescue. You're very and you know I live in Queens, so you have to be a regular listener of the show to know these personal details. So, yeah, okay. But, yeah, the corrupt and illegitimate Supreme Court is part of the authoritarian project of the coup. Moscow Mitch McConnell blocking Obama's nomination, Merrick the Meek, every Supreme Court justice who sits on the bench after Gorsuch, right, is corrupt and illegitimate. They're all corrupt and illegitimate. They have no business being on the court. They need to be legally and peacefully nullified. And as we see with everything they do, that they're there to fix the facts around the policy. They're there to help Traitor Trump advance the authoritarian project. And this is another example of how they hate America. I've been saying it for years. They hate this country. And it's not, it really isn't too strong to talk like that. It's not about and it's just flinging a pejorative. When we had Olivia Troy on the show, she agreed. She was working inside the White House. She said these words aren't strong enough. She uses the word evil. What she witnessed with her own eyes inside the White House, she described as evil. And now this evil is continuing the authoritarian project right there. I mean, what Olivia Troy said was that they're evil because they really don't give a shit about the American people. I mean, Trump said as much, right? I don't care. I don't think about the people at all. I don't think about them. He doesn't think about anything. He just thinks about food goes in here and money, money, money goes in that gaping black hole that substitutes as a personality. And then the rest of them are just sycophants and lick spittles. Well, I wrote an article on the Political Voices Network about a really troubling, they're all troubling, all the, you know, we got birthright citizenship, okay? The fact that the corrupt and illegitimate Supreme Court took that case at all says everything. And we still have our the constitutional amendment is still intact by the skin of our teeth. Okay? It was 5-1, I mean, it was only, what's his face? Justice I Like Beer crossed over because he said he didn't think it was unconstitutional. It was just something wrong with Trump's executive order, some technical thing. So they'll be back, right? And this corrupt and illegitimate Supreme Court, unlike what Robert said, old balls and strikes, what he said at his confirmation, that he's just there to call balls and strikes. And that, for example, Roe was precedent, not just precedent, but it was precedent upon precedent. That's what they all said, all these right-wingers, that it's been confirmed and reconfirmed again and again and again. It's just like this decision to protect the independence of the civil servants, of the civil service and servants in this country. That's all null and void now. Hold on, I'm trying to get my other screen up here. So, yeah, I wrote this article over at the Political Voices Network, which is, it's really, we should be all of us, you know, the sun is going to come up tomorrow, the sun will set tonight, it will come up again in the morning, things will seem normal, and life will go on, and it will seem like nothing has changed, but everything has changed. Because now, once again, this corrupt and illegitimate Supreme Court has given traitor Trump more unlimited power. And this power that they've taken is the power to turn independent agencies into another arm of the dear leader's whims, where these agencies are supposed to be there to protect the American people from people, from a rogue and an out of control executive, from the powerful. But this is gone. That's gone. And we should all be very concerned, because just like in Nazi Germany, this is exactly what they did when they took over the civil servants, the civil service in general. Every functioning democracy needs a civil service. And the way that the founders framed the Constitution and the country was supposed to be checks and balances everywhere to check the power of a rogue, out-of-control executive. But the Supreme Court keeps concentrating more power and more power in the hands of traitor Trump. So we're talking about other things that the corrupt and illegitimate Supreme Court is doing, but this is one of the most damning things that they could have done, I believe. You know, birthright citizenship, okay, but this is worse, frankly. It's all worse. It all sucks, of course. But we need to have an independent civil service that operates for the American people, for the Constitution, not for the king. But those days are over. And they undid 90 years of precedent. And it only goes back 90 years because that's when we started to create the civil service, this bureaucracy. And the decision originally was to check the power of FDR. So FDR was trying to put his loyalists into these independent agencies, and the court ruled that the agencies are independent, as they should be. But that's not convenient. Now, I wonder if this corrupt and illegitimate Supreme Court would have come up with the same decision if Joe Biden or Kamala Harris or Hillary Clinton were in office. Of course, they would never have brought a case like this to the Supreme Court challenging the independence of our civil service. But, of course, Traitor Trump is doing it because he considers any check on his power as a personal affront to him, to the authoritarian project. And he doesn't care about what comes next or what comes after. He just wants an unlimited power to get away with his crimes, to latch his lamprey mouth around the neck of the federal treasury and suck every dime that he can out of it and divide this country along every fissure of disunity in the meantime. Shame on everybody who voted for this. Eternal shame on you all. Really. Oh, and I heard that when the Supreme Court, one of these cases they ruled against gender-affirming care, of course, that the right-wingers applauded. Aren't they lovely people? You know, they're upholding, what they did was they upheld state bans on transgender girls' participation in girls' and women's sports under Title IX. And, of course,

And we know that gender-affirming care for youth saves lives, but they don't care who they kill, because to them, trans youth should kill themselves. They should unalive themselves. They're, or they need to conform, just live in the closet like they do, like Republicans do. And if every trans person or gay person that comes out of the closet is a personal assault on the Republicans and the Trumpanzees, because there are so many in their cult that are in the closet that have lack the courage to live their authentic lives, and everybody who has the courage to come out of the closet, it reminds them just what cowards they truly are, and just how miserable they truly are. That's why we can throw a rock randomly at any Republican gathering and hit somebody who's in the closet, some trans closet case or gay closet case. There's no doubt. Their self-loathing is epidemic. That's why they are incapable of simply living and let live. Live and let live. You don't like trans people, you don't understand it, it's not up to you. It's not your life. There but for the grace of God. If you were born in the right body, good for you. There but for the grace of God. Have some compassion. Have some humanity. And there, what really upsets me, too, is in all the attack on trans people, is that bigotry is a contagion, just like compassion is contagious, and humanity and care, that's contagious, too. And the signal that they're sending is that trans people don't deserve our compassion at all. They don't deserve understanding. They don't deserve to be helped. They just deserve what? Even when, you know, these pricks, these horrible bigots, like, what's his name, Matt Walsh, goes on, he's, you know, what is a woman? What is a, like, shut the, who, like, fuck off. God. I swear to God, if every gay person or trans person turned purple, Matt Walsh would glow like a Teletubby. There's no doubt. Because no, who cares? Nobody cares as much as the people who are in the closet. Leave people alone. Keep it moving. Who has time to think about trans people or what people's peepees look like, you know? But except them, they're obsessed what people are doing with their peepees. Are they in the right appropriate clothing according to them? Are they in the appropriate according to them bathroom? And they have no clue, you know. They're injecting their big filthy fascist Republican noses into private family business, the business of a family trying to save the life of their child. So, and they don't care. You know, mental health has ripple effects in general. Cisgender kids, learning that transgender kids are less than human, will have ripple effects that we all have to conform or die. That's your rugged individual Republican family, right? A family of the pro-family crowd. They don't give a shit about the family, clearly. If they're a white family, they want a white, they want you to be some kind of picture out of Leave It to Beaver. For all of these, which is a constructed reality, anyway. Ironically, these are the same people that always bitch and moan about Hollywood, but they live in a fantasy land that was created in Hollywood. Even in Leave It to Beaver land,

0: people were symbolically annihilated. Well, that's where they want to go back to. They want to go back to the 50s because of the strict racial hierarchies and the Jim Crow laws, the gender mores. That's what they want, where men at the top, rich men, and then you have the men, you know, the trad wife bullshit. But they don't want to go back to the 50s for the top marginal tax rate of 90% or the 35% unionized workforce that made it possible to have one income support an entire family. They don't want that, of course, because they're just delusional, for God's sakes. They really are. Unbelievable. But, yeah, speaking of delusion, so anyway, check out my article on the Political Voices Network, please, on the Political Voices Substack. Subscribe to the Substack. And we got work to do. We have a lot of work cut out. We have our work cut out for us. And it starts with sending the Republican Party into history's trash bin, legally and peacefully, of course. That's why Traitor Trump is frantic to pass this so-called SAVE Act, which is the Hate America Act. He doesn't want people to vote. He's frantic. Even Mike Johnson said, if the Democrats get the majority, they'll impeach Trump. There'll be subpoenas. There'll be consequences for the corruption. And there better be. There will better be. There had better be. That's how you put it. Seriously. Because we're not looking forward, not behind. Those days are over. We got here because we looked forward, not behind. Yeah, so we really have to, let me see, hold on. We have to nullify somehow, because I was, I don't know, I called Chuck Schumer. He's my congressman. Nobody cares, though. They didn't, you know, they don't care. I left a message. What are we going to do? You know, these recent decisions are a shit show. And, of course, many things will get lost in the sauce. And people think, oh, the civil service is no big deal. I think that's the biggest deal that came out of these rulings, frankly. Because the entire, that's going to change the whole country. We're doomed if that gets to continue, if that continues. If he can just fire people. Especially him. Because he doesn't live in reality. He's not taking in actual stats, and he doesn't give a shit about this country and setting us up for success. So he wants to put more Fox News weekend hosts into the National Labor Relations Board or any other bureaucracy that's supposed to protect the American people. That's what's going to happen. Or the EPA or environmental agencies that look to science, that look to the law and the Constitution, that take an oath to the Constitution when they get their jobs. Not anymore. It's going to be about, do you please the dear leader? Do you please this malignant narcissist who not only hates America, but is confused by America. So much so that he wants his name and face on everything. That proves right there that he's confused. And, okay, well, the Great American Shit Show Fair is a big flop, of course, because like everything else Traitor Trump does, he sucks at it. And I was on Brad Bannon's show yesterday, Deadline DC, and we were discussing this. Here's the clip of Fox News. This is what we're up against. This is from Brad Bannon's account.
1: Happy early birthday, America. We're celebrating already at the Great American State Fair. Man, we've got thousands of people celebrating this birthday with us, Tommy. You and I had a chance to go out. We got to see some of the exhibits. I'm sure you got what I got, which was a lot of people going, hey, love to watch it on Fox. I hope a lot of them left
0: look,
1: them all,
0: look.
1: Went home and turned on their TV and are watching this right now. But
2: and sometimes the pictures really don't tell the full,
0: no?
2: the full story because if you're behind us, you see, okay, there are a couple hundred people back there, but the truth is when you make your way over here and you're in this lot, you're in a
0: Where?
2: Bunch of people.
0: I don't Where?
3: Know, you ever in your wildest dreams think you may be doing your Sunday show from a state fair on the National Mall. How great is this?
4: It's really something. And the weather.
0: You have the whole place to yourself.
4: Day, but people are still coming out.
3: People are still coming. And listen, we need rain, so we'll take it. Well, the farmers need the rain, so we're going to be okay with it.
4: We do need rain. First.
0: Incredible. Your eyes are deceiving you. There's thousands of people here. Where? Where are you hiding them? Are they all going to jump out and go, surprise? But this is Fox News. That's why Fox, so-called news, makes its viewers less informed than those who watch no news at all. Don't believe your lying eyes. Believe them. Thousands of people. The Great American Flop. And it's such a flop that the Trader Trump has his, well, it's just a flop, but he has his History on Wheels tour happening, and this is another example of how Republicans not only hate America, they're confused by America, and they have to rewrite the history of America. They can't stand this country. Watch and all. You know, if you really love your country, you have to take an adult and honest look at it. What's working, what's not working. That's not an affront. That's actually a necessary step in making a more perfect union. The country is a nation of immigrants. Republicans hate that. It is a nation of laws. They also hate that. They hate that it's supposed to be about e pluribus unum, out of many, one, a constitutionally limited democratic republic where we all have a seat at the table, that we all have a say in the governing of our nation, that no person is supposed to be above the law. That's something that Republicans hate. Promote the general welfare. Republicans hate that. And I wish I was wrong. Show me where they promote the general welfare. They divide this country every opportunity they have, and they do it by lying. History on Wheels, they have PragerU, this propaganda machine, and Hillsdale College, so-called, another Christian, white nationalist institution that is going around the country with these trucks, these so-called freedom trucks. I mean, get a fucking life, really, you know? Freedom trucks, freedom this, freedom that. Freedom from what? Right? It's not FDR's four freedoms. We're talking about freedom to call people the N-word, freedom to misgender somebody, freedom to be a dick to people, freedom to not give a shit about anybody but yourself. That's what Republicans consider freedom. Prove me wrong. They don't have a clue what freedom actually is. Freedom means that you can go to the doctor when you're sick, or you could take a day off, or you could take a vacation, or living wages. You can earn enough, as FDR said, to sustain yourself or your family in sickness, for recreation, to maintain your life. You don't have to depend on a rich benefactor to trickle upon you. You get a fair share of the profits that your labor makes possible in the so-called greatest country on earth, where productivity is through the roof, where corporate profits have never been higher, where the rich have never been richer. But that's freedom. That's what Every other country understands it is as freedom to be. Freedom is taking a day off when you're sick, being able to retire, not having to go on GoFundMe for medical care. Freedom is we're in this together. We ensure each other's freedom. That's why we organize into government. Human beings are interdependent people, creatures. We don't all have to be good at the same things. We pay our taxes. It's like a big club. We pay our taxes and we're supposed to get a fair share of, you know, the civilization that comes from that. As FDR said, the taxes are the admission price to a civilized society. So when I turn on my water, the tap, the water comes out clean. I don't got to go dig a well. I don't have to go carry water miles every morning as they used to do in throughout history. In fact, in the early Roman Republic, that was a big complaint. Every morning they had to walk 2 hours to go to get water and bring it back. It was freedom when they started to have the aqueducts and wells where you just had to go down the street to get your water, unless you were rich and you could have it piped into your home. But they did it together, right? You know, Republicans, they want all the benefits of the civilized society, but none of the responsibilities we have to each other. Then freedom, you know, they just say freedom like a buzzword, and everything else is communism, commie this, commie that. Whenever we expect government to work for more than just the 1%, it's commie this, commie that. Everything's a commie. They don't have any policies, though. They can't point to a particular communist policy. Give us a policy. And of course, the media isn't going to push back. They will never ask a follow-up. You'll just get these maggots in a state of delusion. So, the thousands at the Great American State Fair, and how the reflecting pool was a beautiful thing until vandals came and sabotaged it, because they don't like Trump. They just don't want him to succeed. It's bullshit. It's absolute bullshit, and that's all they have. And even that, it's in itself, is divisive. They want to tear America apart because it makes it easier for them to steal. That's it. Well, let's listen to Freedom. This is from Fox News, of course. So it's propaganda.
5: Educating Americans about our country.
6: And now Brian is checking it out as it makes its way here to the Great American State Fair. Good morning, Brian.
7: I'm in heaven, all right? You guys are going to be in heaven, too, once I bring you inside.
0: In
7: heaven.
0: This is
7: the Freedom Truck. In a short period of time, if you bring your kids, and if you want to review for yourself, maybe you haven't even taken history since maybe 11th grade, you can come in here,
0: speak for yourself,
7: take a quick tour, and really upgrade and remember what made America great and how we got to where we got. Remember the French-Indian War. We start
0: in spite
7: here,
0: of conservatives.
7: We start realizing that we're being taxed to death, and King George is ignoring our pleas to say, hey, back off, give us some freedom, so we have to declare war again.
0: What?
7: King George realizes that. We have a confrontation. We understand that. George Washington is named the general. We're going to have
0: to... We understand that. We have to. We pay taxes. We need that. We understand that.
7: War again. King George realizes that.
0: Okay.
7: We understand that. George Washington.
0: Are you a loyalist or a patriot? Well, if you were back in the time of the Revolution, conservatives were the loyalists. Get it? They're the ones who believed in the king and the aristocracy. And now Trader Trump wears a crown. He tweets out pictures of himself with a crown. He puts up monuments to himself. He has his name and his face on a coin. For fuck's sake. again, proving just how much he hates America. Could you imagine if George Washington could see into the future and see that on the 250th anniversary of this country, we would have a filthy con man as a so-called president who put his face on our coins. He want, you know, on our money, the $250 bill, that he put his face everywhere and his filthy name on things. What do you think George Washington would think about that? He wouldn't be pleased. None of the founders would be pleased. That's exactly the opposite of what they were creating. They would say, clearly this thing has gone off course, thanks to the conservatives, who have always wanted to drag us back to the Dark Ages. But they do it wrapped in the flag, like Upton Sinclair said, when fascism comes to America, it will be wrapped in the flag, carrying a cross. Tell me where he was wrong.
8: His name, the general, we're going to have to take action. War is going to start.
0: He's in heaven.
8: Now, I hate to interrupt George Washington because he's actually speaking. Listen to this.
9: His army's next goal. Jesus has something stronger.
8: How cool is that? I never heard George Washington speak before. It's my
0: You're not hearing him either. How cool is that? How childish. It's a babyish view of history anyway. It nullifies and whitewashes, literally and figuratively, all the ugly truth. You know, the good and bad. Freedom Trucks is nothing but propaganda. PragerU. It's created by this PragerU and Hillsdale. And they are right. It's a coordinated right-wing propaganda machine. Where is the other one? Here's... Oh, I thought I had the... I had another... Oh, here's a local Fox affiliate news story about it.
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11: The Freedom Truck is a traveling interactive museum giving visitors a hands-on look at 250 years of American history. News 10's Jaden Hawkins climbed aboard for a close-up look.
0: All aboard the bullshit
12: truck. You've seen the pictures and read the stories hundreds of times. And for most people like college freshman Taylor Roeder, American history has
0: Hillsdale. She's Hillsdale College.
13: That's not something that crosses your mind often. You're just living your life.
12: That all changed with the Freedom Truck, a mobile interactive museum celebrating the founding
0: of... Wow, what a magical mystery tour.
12: United States.
14: Welcome. My name is George Washington.
15: You got to make history interesting, dynamic, and exciting.
0: Well, you do? I thought history was interesting, dynamic, and exciting anyway. All of it. The good, the bad, the ugly. I'm not a 12-year-old. I'm not an 8-year-old. I can take it. I can take it all. I can take all of the fact that we were built on slavery, that this country, for all its progressive promises in its founding documents, that we've never lived up to those promises. And the more that we get closer, the closer we get to bringing those promises to fruition and expanding the franchise of democracy. That's when Republicans, the filthy fascist conservatives, can take it up into the point that they would rather throw that system out, as we saw on January 6th. They don't want a system of checks and balances. They want a king and an aristocracy again. All their policies speak to it. Every single policy, making the rich richer, the working class the more malleable, working poor, separating people, nullifying the voting power of people with darker pigment. That's what they have done with their undoing the Voting Rights Act. All of their, every step that they take, they're never expanding democracy. They're never more inclusive. It's always regressive. Hold on. Tara Jr. is trying to jump, and he can't.
12: walking through 250 years of American history, experiencing what it was like to sign the Declaration of Independence, or
0: you can really experience
12: that? Spy codes.
16: We took the U.S. citizenship test together and we got 100%.
12: Hillsdale College professor Matthew Spaulding helped develop the content inside as a part of the White House Freedom 250 initiative.
15: It's important to commemorate and celebrate those and understand that those great accomplishments occurred because of something that happened a long time ago.
12: He says he hopes the truck and the milestone celebration revive a sense of patriotism among Americans of all ages.
15: The claim here
0: except
15: is not
0: black
15: that America
0: people
15: is perfect.
0: And gay people.
15: We're
0: and trans people. And
15: lots of
0: Native Americans.
15: Of history. But we want to focus on the great things, the great parts, the parts that really make it worthy of love.
12: It's a message that rang true for Broder.
16: Thinking back on how, like...
0: Oh, Jesus.
11: All
0: what
11: right.
0: happened? That,
11: was
0: that wasn't
11: James
0: me.
11: Hawkins reporting. If you want to check
0: thinking
11: out
0: back on how
11: Hillsdale
0: what?
11: Hometown 250.
0: Oh, Jesus Christ. That was the way they cut that package. Okay. Thinking back on how. And then, all right. That is the creation of PragerU and Hillsdale. Let me see. That young person there was wearing a Hillsdale College shirt. So clearly she's a lost cause already. Poor thing. Probably her parents sent her there. And, you know, she doesn't know any better. So, yeah, Hillsdale College is a right-wing, hard right, Christian college. And of course, you know, it's part of the Cheech PragerU. And PragerU is not, it's not history. It's another example of bullshit. And because Republicans, you know, they cannot, they just can't adult. It takes a level of maturity to function in a free democratic society. They don't like to, I don't know, muster that maturity. It takes maturity to live and let live and move over and make a seat at the table for someone who may be different than you. They can't take that. They want to live in a very black and white world, like Dorothy in Kansas, when the world isn't made like that. Everyone thinking the same, worshiping the same, right? All Christians, all in godly marriages, every peepee in its appropriate form of dress, right? It's pretty pathetic, frankly, because, I mean, isn't life more interesting than that? That's what freedom is. Freedom is the freedom to live an authentic life. And if you're born trans, that you get to get the medical care, the gender-affirming care that you need. And gender-affirming care, they're fine with that in Myra Moron. The big boobs, the facelifts, they're fine with gender-affirming care there. But they don't want anybody, I guess, to have gender-affirming care that saves their lives. Yet, no, and let's remember what PragerU, all the bullshit, they did an animated, this is for kids, animated Christopher Columbus telling children that Native Americans were savages and it justifies their enslavement. Quote, being taken as a slave is better than being killed. No, I don't see the problem. That's with a direct quote from one of the videos. I don't see the problem. Better than being killed. All right. Make lemonade out of those lemons. They said that abolitionist Frederick Douglass was a defender of the Founding Fathers. It says, Cartoon Douglass argues that the Founding Fathers shouldn't be judged for not outlawing slavery. Then, okay, we just don't think about it. Don't even think about it. Don't ever trouble your beautiful mind on a question like that, a complex thought, how how the founders, students of the liberal age of enlightenment, could write all men are created equal while simultaneously enslaving people and treating women as property as well. Don't trouble your beautiful mind about that, because this fake cartoon Frederick Douglass says, don't think about it. Booker T. Washington, in the PragerU lore, he says that slavery existed everywhere in the world. America was among the first to outlaw slavery. Of course, this is bullshit. Future generation, and, oh, here's another thing. He absolves the modern Republican Party. He says, future generations are not accountable for the sins of the past. Misleading viewers, of course, into thinking that, oh, well, you know, we just wash our hands in regard to the legacy of slavery in this country. And they present Martin Luther King in a way that erases this is what Republicans do anyway. They erase the complexities of his activism. They only point to the one quote that we should be judged by the content of our character, not the color of our skin. Republicans like that. They like that quote, but none of the activism, none of the pro-union and the pro-democratic socialist stances that he held, and his understanding and preaching about how it wasn't about black or white, it was about rich and poor. So, yeah, that's why he had to meet his maker early in conservative, you know, that's why, you know. But they like the whole, you'll see every MLK day that they were forced to accept as a holiday, that Republicans will tweet out only one quote, and it's that one. The content of our character, not the color of our skin. So, let's see. MLK is presented in a way that erases the complexities of his activism. He calls children Miss Leo and Miss Layla, a nod to racist Jim Crow norms. And the segment distorts facts about his life and struggle and the struggle for civil rights. Of course, PragerU teaches climate change denial. Multiple videos. This is a theme. It's constantly questioning whether humans caused climate change, and then it ignores established science. And either way, who cares? Okay, let's say humans didn't cause climate change. That means we don't do anything about it? According to PragerU, yeah, we do nothing about it. And any attempt to do anything about it is an affront to what, baby Jesus, maybe? They also are evil. I'm trying to struggle for the word here. About LGBTQ. And gender materials. They have a video. PragerU has a video. D-trans. The dangers of gender-affirming care. Not the positives about it. Not the fact that the bulk of the studies into gender-affirming care conclude and show that gender-affirming care saves lives. And, yeah, with anything that people do, there's some people regret it, or there's, and the, but that the number is infinitesimal, if that's the word. I can't even say that word. The number is small. And they, PragerU, of course, just like these so-called freedom trucks, freedom. I'm so sick of them and their freedom. At freedom this, freedom fries, freedom tower, freedom ass, freedom dick, freedom up your fucking, please, I wish. For how about the freedom to go to a doctor? Freedom to take a vacation. Freedom to take a day off. The freedom to be human. The freedom to get old. The freedom to live an authentic life in the body of your, who cares? Let's say, you know, this is the other thing. You know, freedom to live an authentic life in the body that you are supposed to be in. And one of the things that Republicans and these conservatives are like, oh, it's a mental illness. And conservatism is a mental illness, frankly. Conservatism is a mental disorder. And there are studies that show that it is connected to
17: racism.
0: Hey, y'all,
17: 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The great Mikkel Thorup. So, and, of course, they do their big conference every year in October. But all year round, they've got great advice for you, such as this Plan B residencies and instant citizenship. And Americans are fleeing. Price inflation and the police state and all kinds of things. Blowback terrorism. And they're getting the hell out of the country. And if you decide that's what's right for you, then you can learn from Mikkel Thorup about what other countries are available to you and where you might go to protect your assets, to buy property, to even get citizenship in other countries. 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
21: 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Libertarian foreign policy, mostly.
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17: All right, y'all. Introducing Brandon Weikert, and he is a foreign policy analyst from the Twitter, but I actually don't have a very sufficient bio all about you, Brandon. So first, welcome to the show. And second, why don't you please introduce yourself and tell us who all you are?
26: Well, that's a failing on my part. I should have sent sent Rachel a bio. I forgot.
17: Yeah, I could have Googled it.
26: No, I'm basically, I'm a geopolitical analyst. And previously I worked on the Hill for a little bit, but really I spent a lot of time consulting with the United States Department of the Air Force. I talked to them, and it's all open source what I talk. I don't have any special clearance or anything. Otherwise, I wouldn't be able to do any of this public speaking. But I talk to them usually about trends that I'm seeing and reporting on with geotechnology, which is sort of this new term to describe the study of how emerging tech is impacting national security. I talked about geoeconomics and classic geopolitics. And then I am a senior national defense or national security editor at 1945.com and its sister publication, National Security Journal. I was previously for years with the National Interest. I had the same title there. I also write my geopolitical thoughts at the Weikert Brief on Substack, weikert.substack.com. And I've got four books out. There it is. Yeah. I've got four books out on national security, Winning Space, The Shadow War, Biohacked, and A Disaster of Our Own Making, How the West Lost Ukraine. Mm-hmm. And I tell everybody, by the way, Scott, that your book on Ukraine is infinitely better than mine.
27: We'll see about that. I have it right over there in my...
26: I turned in a 1,000-page manuscript, and the publisher ended up cutting it down to like 250 pages. So, you know
17: what? That's what I should have done. Got someone else to cut it for me. I couldn't do it. I stopped writing at 1,400. I know I'm not done yet, but I'm done yet. All right. And I'm going to read your book. I can't wait to read your book, actually.
26: Well, thank you.
17: I'm also very interested in the fact, I heard you mention this on Tucker's show the other day, that you actually wrote a book scaremongering about Iran, but now you're like, nah, maybe not so much. So,
26: well, I wouldn't say scaremongering, but I definitely was on the hawk side on Iran. Okay. Definitely. And I don't think, I think I was a little too influenced by certain people in DC when I was writing it. So
17: that happens to people in DC, I think.
26: Yeah. Which is, it's a good thing that my wife made us move from DC to Florida. So
17: a little bit of wool pull from your eyes there. It's sunny here.
26: Yeah.
17: Okay. So, well, I just want to ask you mostly all about your takes on the war with Iran.
26: Yeah. Well, that too is a disaster of our own making. I've never seen anything like it. You know, I know you're older than me. You probably have been following this a lot longer than I have, and I can't imagine you've seen anything similar. I mean, I guess Iraq comes close, but you know, this is at the strategic level, which is what I care about. That's what I study, is grand strategy. This is a failure of Clausewitzian proportions. We have just on every level, and really, you know, Scott, the interesting thing is when I worked on the Hill, I was always very skeptical of blindly funding the military. But this war really should highlight the need to audit the Pentagon, to do a proper auditing of it, and to find out why are we spending, what, $1.5 trillion supposedly next year will go to the Pentagon. Why are we spending that money if this is what they deliver us? It is unmitigated failure and depletion. And I mean, nobody briefed the president, or if they did, why didn't these people resign en masse if they briefed the president and he wasn't listening? There was just no responsible behavior from an organization that receives so much lavish funding from we the people. So that's sort of a side issue, but that is something that jumps out at me when you ask that question, is where the hell were the adults in the room? What are we paying for?
1: Yeah. So on the what are we paying for, it really does raise questions of where is that money going? Because
26: I mean, maybe they're building a secret fleet somewhere.
1: You know, yeah, I get it. They charge, you know, way more than the weapons are worth. Ah. But I mean, that's not all just going in kickbacks and dividend checks. Like there's some major embezzlement going on there somewhere.
26: There has to be. Where it there all has goes. To be. Yeah.
1: I mean, it's enough for a secret base in the hollow earth or whatever, right?
26: That's right. It's all the UAPs. That's what we're seeing. It's all of our tax dollars.
1: Yeah, it's already a city on Mars. You didn't wasting this money. It's just all secret what they did with it.
26: The Stargate program, right?
1: Yeah, no, trust us, man. We would never waste your money. What we're doing. It's just not.
26: It's not all DEI initiatives. We're actually doing stuff, right?
1: All right. Now, here's my thing, though, okay? Because you brought up this strategic thing. So George W. Bush, boy, did he screw up. Nobody ever said this but me, so I say it all the time, and I get sick and tired of saying it, but it seems like if this is not the narrative that's commonly understood about our recent history, then it just isn't right. I mean, people go, yeah, we did that war and maybe we shouldn't know or whatever. And sometimes you'll hear people say Iran benefited, but no one ever actually like really explains.
26: Yeah.
1: America fought that war for Iran's best friends, their most favored parties, Skiri and Dawa, right?
26: And that's right.
1: And now, and the war was meant to screw the Iranians, but it ended up benefiting them to such a great degree. But it's worth pointing out, of course, right, that the American people's enemies are the ruthless fringe of our government's own pet terrorists who come mostly from our allied states, of the Sunni states of Saudi Arabia and Egypt.
26: Syria.
1: This radical bin Laden. Yeah, now Syria, especially this bin Ladenite movement. That's the one that, you know, slaughtered American soldiers in Iraq and American civilians, you know, from 1990 through 2001 and since then too. And yet our government's strategic rival in the region is the Iranians, because they don't control them. And so they're mad because they declared independence from us and you're not allowed to do that and all that. So
26: I think it's also because of the Israeli influence. I think that's the big one.
1: That's a huge part of it. Yeah. And I'm going somewhere with this. So now Trump doubled what W. Bush did, right? He just kicked Iran up another couple of pegs in trying to knock them down. He just really called his own bluff about American conventional power in the region and really turned the region back over to Iran, more or less. We'll see how it all plays out. They are obviously, just by the nature of the size and the location of the country, they are the dominant power in the region other than us. But so here's my point, though, is that, yes, you're right that the whole thing is a complete strategic disaster from the point of view of the American empire. But ironically and paradoxically, it doesn't effing matter at all to the American people at all to just give away the Middle East to the people of the Middle East. And really, what skin is it off of my chin, Brandon? Honestly,
26: well, I agree. In fact, Scott, that's I keep telling people, it doesn't always come out in interviews because of the time, but you know, I keep telling people when I have a chance, there is a silver lining in the strategic failure, which is that in the long run, just like the Afghan pullout, look, the Afghan pullout was a disaster in terms of how we did it and the fact that we're still sending apparently all this money to the Taliban, which we should not be doing. But at the end of the day, you know, Biden wasn't wrong to just end it. Like, it just had to end. And he did it all sloppily. But, you know, we're not on the hook anymore for Afghanistan the way we were. And I think similarly, if this ends with U.S. actually military being drawn down permanently from the Middle East and redeployed to, you know, our part of the world, our country, I think that's a win then in the long run. But my fear is that that is actually not happening. What's happening is we've been humiliated. We've been bloodied. The Arabs, a lot of the Arab countries, want us out. They don't want us rebuilding those bases. But this morning I saw an article, I think it was in the Times of Israel, it was one of the Israeli publications, where they are again bringing up the fact that they want most of those U.S. military bases that would possibly be removed from the Arab states, they want them going into Israel. And to me, that's not good. That's not something that we really now need to just kind of leave. I hate that we're leaving with our tail tucked behind our legs, that it's not sort of a more organized, you know, competent withdrawal. But if this ends with the U.S. military not being involved anymore in the day-to-day of the Middle East, I agree with you. That's a win. But I yet don't see that shaping up. And in fact, I'm very concerned that this you know, non-ceasefire is going to somehow cascade into another round of inconclusive violence that's only going to harm more American, you know, our gear, our people, put our people at risk. So that's sort of where I am right now with that. Because I do agree with you in general. If that's where this ends and we come and we bring the legions home, then yeah, because I don't really give a hoot about who controls the Strait of Hormuz. And I certainly don't give a damn about the Litani River Basin. I don't care as an American. It's not my concern.
1: Yeah, other than being in on its destruction. You know.
26: Yeah.
1: So yeah. Talk to me about your pessimism about the talks.
26: Well, right now it just looks like, well, look, if it were up to, I think, the Trump team and the Iranians, I think we probably would have a good shot of coming up to some kind of accommodation. But the fact of the matter is there's this, you know, little nuclear armed gorilla in the room, which is Israel, and they claim they're not party to the talks. So therefore they claim they're not, they don't even have to respect any decisions that are made within those talks. And I see no indication seriously yet that the president of the United States is going to exercise his control over Israel in terms of the aid, that would possibly make the Israelis really adhere to the tenets of what's being negotiated right now between the U.S. and Iran. And so with that being said, and the fact that there's still a lot of points, it sounds like the Iran side and the U.S. side are not on the same page, you know, and you look at what's going on in the Strait of Hormuz right now, they've attacked the ship. They're clearly preparing to toll the Strait of Hormuz. The Omanis are now doing it, which Trump is saying that's a non-starter. To me, this doesn't sound like a real negotiations. This sounds like everybody's just rearming.
17: 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And there it is. It's Scott Horton's show morning breakfast blend there from Mundo's Artisan Coffees. 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Hey, me here for Tom Wood's Liberty Classroom. Of course, the Scott Horton Academy is just a cheap knockoff of the original, the Great Liberty Classroom from Tom Wood. 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Click through there, and I'll get a kickback.
1: All right, now, but on the other hand,
26: happy to be wrong, though. I'm very happy to be wrong.
1: No, but, and I know you're really the expert at rattling off these stats. How quickly can they replenish these interceptor missiles. And haven't they already learned the lesson that no matter how many they have, they can only fire so many at one time, and the Iranians have the capacity to overwhelm us with their missiles and drones. And so it already didn't work. And so this is my whole thing, and I have no idea, and you may have much better sourcing, and you're reading things that I don't know about, I have no idea, but I'm totally in the realm of speculation here, but I'm just like playing out the hypotheticals in my head, is that it seems like the military must have told Trump back in April that, hey, like, this sucks, but it didn't work, and it already didn't work, so we should stop now. And then he said, okay. And then the IDF then must have also explained that to Netanyahu, that, well, the Pentagon explained to Trump that it didn't work and we have to stop. And so these are just the facts of life, right? You can be a complete nut. But if the professional military men are telling you that, look, we're out of interceptors or we just don't have enough, we can't replenish them fast enough to keep going.
26: Yep.
1: Then that's why they stopped then. And it seems like that would argue strenuously against the possibility of going back to war anytime soon, because they can't replenish them anytime soon. Really, can they?
26: No, they can't replenish them anytime soon.
1: Anyway.
26: Yeah. What they were talking about doing at one point before the April kind of ceasefire, quote unquote, went into effect, was transitioning to other weapons that we had in abundance, but that would have put U.S. forces at greater risk because you'd have to get closer to the targets. You'd have to use weapons that maybe are not as effective, don't have the right yields. And this was the cogitations that the Trump team went through with the military. And I think that is why they slowed down. And I think, and to be fair, look, the Israelis, there is a wing of the IDF that's actually very rational. And they're not the majority right now. They don't have the kind of pull, but I think that wing did win out that particular debate when the Americans started slowing down. I think they went to Netanyahu and said, look, we just can't do this without Uncle Sam. At the same time, though, Trump has a very weird, he has a very like 1980s, like macho view of the military. And that's a byproduct, I'm sure, of his age. He was really in the media in the 80s, and that was sort of the image of America under Reagan. But I don't think he has a firm understanding of what true limitations there are imposed on the U.S. military by reality. And certainly Netanyahu, I think, more so than Trump, Netanyahu is living in delusion right now. And Netanyahu's desperate. And so my fear is that because Netanyahu is probably the senior partner of the two, Netanyahu is looking always for ways to start things up again, even if the military is telling him, yo, we can't do this. So that's my fear, is that they're basically, there's ideological political leaders who are pushing things to an insane point, even when they're military guys, and even when the military facts are like, we can't accomplish this. The idea is, hey, let's just blow some stuff up and see what happens. And that's my fear, because I don't think we're dealing really with rat. And it's ironic, Scott, because 10 years ago, 5 years ago, if you had asked me of the two, Israel and Iran, who's the more rational actor, like everybody in DC, I would have said it's definitely Israel. But it's very obvious now that the irrational ones are actually not the Islamic Republic. It's actually the Netanyahu Zionist government, because they keep provoking and pushing, even when all of our industry and the sort of defense industrial base is cracking under the weight of this war. In Iran, their defense industrial base and our own intelligence services said this to the Financial Times last month. The Iranian underground industries are humming. They are producing the drones and the missiles in abundance that they need to continue the war if the war begins again. We do not have that same luxury. So, yeah, in a rational world, it makes sense that this is the end. This is the natural end. I don't know. I don't know if either Netanyahu or Trump are rational actors here anymore.
1: Yeah.
26: This is where we get into sort of speculation, because I agree with you, in a rational setting, yeah, this is it. We've exhausted ourselves conventionally. Game over.
1: Well, and look, it also, it raises all these kind of questions to speculate about their relationship. Obviously, Netanyahu is by far the more experienced politician.
26: Oh, yeah.
1: And knows a lot more about a lot of things. So he can put himself as like Trump's instructor telling them these are the facts and this is what we have to do about it kind of thing in a way that he gets to kind of push Trump around. And then people can speculate from here to there. I have no idea what to say. I'm not against it. I just don't know if anyone can vouch for like the idea that he's blackmailed somehow. Jeffrey Epstein stuff, or just they tapped his phone when he was making some corrupt business deal with a sheikh or whatever, man. I don't know. Right.
26: Don't forget also, though, as a quick note here, Trump family.
1: Just real quick, I was just going to finish.
26: I'm sorry. Yeah.
1: But overall, like, he's the president of the United States and he's just the prime minister of Israel. So it ultimately, it should be that this guy gets to call the shot and that guy has to fall in line ultimately. But we just don't know exactly what all mitigates against that.
26: Yeah, I think, you know, even if, just as a quick note, I've been told by two sources independent of each other, one in Russia and one in Qatar, that there is something related to the Epstein files. I have no proof. That's why I hesitate saying too much on that in public. But I will say, I know that the Trump team and the Trump family since 2024 with Miriam Adelson are in bed financially with Zionists in the United States. That's an open secret. And that alone is really, as we've seen throughout the recent history of American politics, that financial exposure alone is all one really needs to kind of be influenced by that ideology, that foreign ideology, you know, irrespective of blackmail, compromise from, you know, Epstein or whatever.
1: Right.
26: You know, if I'm making hundreds of millions of dollars or whatever from doing business with the Adelson family, I'm probably not going to be too sympathetic, you know, to, you know, what's going on in the Arab or the Shiite Persian world, because they just aren't paying me as much.
1: Yep. Hey, this one came out in the Wall Street Journal just the other day. A $45 million donation bought Larry Ellison deeper and brought Larry Ellison deeper into Trump's circle.
26: Yeah.
1: And so there you go, just a little bit of money.
26: Larry Ellison hated Trump too, by the way.
1: That issues Israel.
26: Yeah. Well, and Larry Ellison, like so many of the billionaire class, the so-called Epstein class, as some people say, but the billionaire class almost universally hated Donald Trump, hated him on like a personal level, hated him. And it's been fascinating to watch, particularly after 2024, how a lot of the tech bros who really hated Donald Trump suddenly got on board. And if you listen to Mark Andreessen, you know, he let the cat out of the bag when he was talking to, what was it, Barry Weiss, when he told her that, you know, he had a sit down in, I think, March of 23 or 24 with the Biden czar for AI. And they told him, you might want to not invest anymore in AI because we're getting ready to classify that research as a state secret, and only our approved vendors will be allowed to further research. You're going to lose all your money that you put into it. And at that moment, Andreessen and the PayPal mafia left the White House from that meeting and basically beelined to Trump campaign and said, okay, we're fully on board now. Because they knew that if the Biden administration or the Kamala administration, whatever, won the election, they were going to basically kill these guys' investments into AI R&D, which is basically their entire business models now, and they're going to lose their ass. Oh, sorry, they lose their butt on that investment. And I think that's the cynical reason why suddenly all the PayPal mafia and the tech bros who were lifelong Democrats suddenly got on board with Mr. Trump.
1: Yeah. And all the poor working people who love Trump because he is going to help them out, they just have one big problem.
26: They don't pay enough.
1: Yeah, the same reason that they love him is he was going to do something about the fact that they don't have any money.
26: That's right.
1: They can't give any to him.
26: That's right. And by the way, also...
1: And he won't.
26: And you know, I was young and dumb enough in 2016 to have believed a lot of his bullshit. And, you know, I don't. And luckily, I think COVID shook me of that. But I will say that there is an attraction that Trump has. But, you know, even real quick, even the fact that he just recently, Trump said, you know, the oil prices are still too high. You know, I'm going to use the DOJ to go after these oil executives. It's like, well, first of all, there's an actual economic reason that explains this. Second of all of those oil tycoons are your buddies. They're all part of your real coalition. The, you know, the oligarchs, the oil guys, the finance bros, the Zionists. That's who you really care about. Whatever you're saying publicly, you're not going to do jack to go after the oil executives. This is all just, you know, for show, because those are all your buddies and you want all your buddies to get rich and you want them to cut you in on whatever deals you're doing. So, you know, even when he starts this populist shit, I'm sorry, I should not curse. When he starts this populist crap, I'm sorry about that. He's not serious.
1: Oh, he's not. No, politicians always blame the shopkeeper for raising prices. Right. And right. Never going to tell you
26: what that's right.
1: The problem.
26: That's right.
1: Okay. Now, so, well, here's some good news. I'm sure you laughed when you saw it. I just thought it was so much fun. The clip of Trump, I think it was from the G7. Correct me if okay. Now, so, well, here's some good news. I'm sure you laugh.

0: point memorandum where they do one thing and we do nine. And it's fine. Like, he doesn't care. Yep. Dude, you call it fine. I meant to do that. Everybody knows I meant to do that.
1: Yep.
0: So it gives them a great advantage. And I'm willing to give him.
1: I'm willing to give him whatever leeway.
0: Yeah. Let him end his 37th war. That's what he
1: wants. So much winning.
0: He ever ended as many wars as him.
1: That's right. That's right. And no, and I heard that. And I just sort of, I did start laughing. Because I'm sure, you know, if you're sitting in Tel Aviv, if you're in the Netanyahu government, you're like, what? What do you mean? What? You know, so this is, it's very funny. That is the side of Trump that I like. But what worries me is the flip side of that is he could just as easily wake up on the wrong side of the bed and be like, we're going back in, you know, and, you know, we're witnessing right now, you know, the ceasefire is definitely being tested by it looks like by everybody.
2: Yeah.
1: You know, I think Chaz Freeman, the former ambassador, he calls this a ceasefire with Israeli characteristics. And I thought that was a very brilliant and diplomatic way of calling it a non-ceasefire ceasefire. That is the transactional side of Trump. I've always said it's infuriating on one hand, but on the other hand, it could really allow us to get out of some really bad self-inflicted disaster. I mean, just imagine if Biden had some sense of that and, you know, 6 months into the Ukraine war was like, you know what? I think we're good. I think we're done. That's great. You know, that, I mean, in that way, Trump is more preferable to the alternative.
0: Yeah, at least he's a hypocrite.
1: You know, that's right. God. And he doesn't care. A lot of people would care. He doesn't care.
3: 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And, of course, they do their big conference every year in October. But all year round, they've got great advice for you, such as this Plan B residencies and instant citizenship. And Americans are fleeing price inflation and the police state and all kinds of things, blowback terrorism. And they're getting the hell out of the country. And if you decide that's what's right for you, then you can learn from Mikkel Thorup about what other countries are available to you and where you might go to protect your assets, to buy property, to even get citizenship in other countries. Learn everything that you need to know at expatmoney.com.
0: All right. Now, so what about all the economic consequences that are still coming due that nobody can do anything about because the past is already passed and those effects are still on their way? What do you anticipate there?
1: Yeah, well, I think we're going to be in some kind of a recessionary environment. The question is how deep and how severe. If they reopen like immediately, like in the next 5 days, if they can get everything flowing back to normal, which they can't, but if in that perfect situation, then yes, the hardest, nastiest, longest term pain will be mitigated. But the longer the Strait of Hormuz remains even partially closed, which it is partially closed right now, the longer that persists and the longer it takes. I was told by experts in the last 2 weeks, I've talked to a lot of experts in the oil industry about this. It's going to take closer to many months, they tell me, for the Arab production of oil and natural gas to be fully restored to what it was pre-war. And what that means is while we're all waiting around for, you know, production to restore and for the flow of goods to truly restore to pre-war levels in the Strait, that is just basically more economic pain that we will feel throughout the year in the form of shortages of basic goods, in the form of increases in price. Everybody keeps bringing up, well, Brandon, what you're saying, because I get a lot of hate.

0: I get a lot of hate mail. You know, you're so dumb. You said prices were going to go through the roof and they're lower than they were, or they're just as low as they were before the war began. And I say, yeah, that's great for you and I going to the pump right now. That's wonderful. But the reason is because there's a mini glut, because there were hundreds and hundreds of ships full of oil and natural gas that were waiting to leave the Strait of Hormuz when the Strait was originally shut down at the start of the war. Those ships are now being allowed to leave. And you see this massive outflow of ships with their cargo going to their intended destinations, you know, at due haste. But you don't see the commensurate number of ships coming in, empty ships, to collect new supply. And that's because the refiners are still down or operating at partial capacity. And that's because the producers are not producing what they once were. And what that means is that eventually, once this mini glut gets, we clear it over the next few weeks, we will again be in a position where there's not enough oil available or natural gas on the global market, which will spike prices. Also, China did something that I think many people were not fully aware of. Now, I said they were going to do this. I didn't think they were going to do it to this level. The Chinese, 2 months ago, voluntarily took themselves off the entire global market for oil and for oil. And they basically had built up, I think, 1.4 billion barrels worth of oil in a strategic petroleum reserve. It's the largest in the world. And they've basically for 2 months been living off that. And that is one of the reasons, because they're like the largest consumer of global energy, or importer of it. And that basically, with that demand removed, the limited supply didn't experience the kind of like nightmare that we thought we were going to experience. But China has gone through, the number I heard was roughly about a third of that petroleum reserve. They don't want to keep riding on it. So in the coming weeks and months, China will return in full to the global market. And if we haven't restored both production and stable flow being about 120 to 140 ships per day in and out of the Strait of Hormuz. Right now, they're celebrating the fact that yesterday we got up to 70 outbound. Okay, that's not enough. So unless we can restore that fully, you know, China's coming back on, and then everybody's prices are going to go up precipitously until we can restore production fully and the flow fully. So we can expect probably some variation of recession going into the final quarter and beginning quarter of next year, the final quarter of this year, the beginning quarter of next year, because a lot of these shortages and a lot of these supply chain disruptions, like during COVID, are going to be delayed because a lot of us are riding on reserves. And when it comes to the food production, and that's the part actually, I think the only other person talking about this is Michael Yon, my buddy, the investigative or the independent war correspondent. He's the only one I've heard consistently talking about this. We're riding on this year the reserves of the planting season from last year, which is why we haven't really seen the shortages yet. But right now is planting season. There's not enough urea. There's not enough fertilizer that's coming out of the Middle East to allow us to do our normal load, which means that come next year, Scott, regardless of whether we reopen the strait or not, because remember, planting season's a certain window of every year, there will be there will be shortages of key goods in the grocery store. And globally, you could see a serious, serious famine erupt throughout the developing world, notably places like Southeast Asia, Africa, Latin America, possibly. And all of that will lead to what's known as human osmotic pressure, which means that you could see a massive global migration crisis, you know, human waves coming up to countries that they think have food. And that's the worst case, but that I'm worried is more toward what we're going to see. Because A, we're not restoring production fully yet, and B, I'm very worried this memorandum of understanding or memorandum of misunderstanding is going to end in some kind of renewed round of fighting.
1: Mm-hmm. Well, I got one more for your list there. Larry Johnson, the former CIA officer.
0: Yeah, I know Larry. He's a neighbor of mine basically here. Yeah.
1: Yeah.
0: Yeah.
1: And then, so one thing actually that he mentioned, I think in his article today, maybe yesterday, on sonar21.com, was he mentioned the hydrogen and how they get, I don't know where they're getting the hydrogen out of there, where it comes from originally, but they get it out of there. Then they use that to help clean the sulfur out of the oil,
0: yes,
1: whatever, for, and God knows what other processes. I've heard also about helium coming out of there helium that they need for fabricating microchips and, you know, all these different things. So tell us about those and any more.
0: Basically
1: on the radar.
0: And sorry to cut you off. People don't realize I have about 7 cups of coffee by 1 o'clock and I'm very wired. So I apologize if I'm a little jumpy, but
1: I'll hook you up with some Scott Horton show blend.
0: I would love to. I almost got some the other day because I listened to your show and I hear the ad and I'm like, I'm always open to try new.
1: Oh, it's so good, man. You'll love it.
0: Yeah. If you don't mind, I would love to try it. There's a lot of industrial inputs basically that come either out of the Middle East or through the Strait of Hormuz. Hydrogen's one of them. Potash, I think, is another one, which is pretty important. But also, you mentioned the helium. Fun fact about the helium, I did a report on this a couple months ago. The Biden administration in 2021 sold America's strategic helium reserve to a German company that was partnered with the Chinese government. And so, indirectly, the Chinese now have some kind of access and control over what was once a U.S. strategic stockpile going back to the 1920s, of our helium. And this has really hurt us now because whereas before that, it was one of the largest helium reserves in the world. It's been drained and it is no longer under U.S. government control. It's now under this weird German company, and they're selling it to or sending it to China and have been since we sold it. But the helium is very important for semiconductor production. And of course, right now, one of the reasons the stock market is going gangbusters is really because of one sector, right? The tech sector, but one part of the tech sector, which is the AI development, R&D, and the creation of data centers. All of that relies on semiconductors, which therefore rely on abundant supplies of helium. And that is now heavily constrained. In fact, they put out force majeure measures at the beginning of the war. Mike Adams told me this yesterday when I was on his show. He said he was one of the last guys that bought a year's worth of helium in early February. And he got lucky because he got a letter 2 weeks later saying that the entire world supply was now under force majeure, and they were not going to be able to send years worth of supplies because of the war. Well, that could potentially lead to the popping of this AI bubble. And now you want to talk about economic depression. I argue if they can't get sufficient amounts of helium to continue producing semiconductors that will in part feed this AI beast, the entire stock market collapses and probably takes the economy down with it. Which, again, not a big fan of AI. I have a lot of concerns, but just looking at sort of that economic side of things, people don't realize how important helium is. Also, by the way, for MRIs. I mean, you know, a lot of rural hospitals now, I have heard in the United States even, are spacing out some MRI scans for patients because there's low helium supplies and you need helium to make the imaging of the magnetic resonance imaging work. So that's another thing. But it's a lot of industrial scale inputs that we don't even think of as being, you know, important. And they're actually the lifeblood of our modern civilization. We don't have access to a lot of it right now because it's stopped up in the Strait of Hormuz because of this war.
2: Now, look, you guys know I'm an anti-war guy. You know it's okay to murder? Flies. I hate them. You know what I do? I shoot them to death with my salt shotgun, the bug assault. And what you do if you want one of those is you go to my website, scotthorton.org here, and you click that Amazon link at the top of the page there, and that'll take you right to the bug assault. And yeah, it'll leave a mess everywhere, but don't worry, your wife will clean it up. It's fine. Oh, also, whenever you go shopping at amazon.com, make sure and click through that link first. And I'll get a little bit of kickback from Amazon's end of the sale. Pretty good deal. Hey, you guys, I know you love my interview show, but don't forget, every Thursday night, I'm live on the YouTubes and elsewhere, X and whatever, with the great martyr maid, Daryl Cooper, and our show, Provoked. Check us out. 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And check out the archives. 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
1: So earlier you brought this up, and so this is sort of the crucial point, but I'm asking you to prognosticate. What does the failure of this war mean for the future of America's conventional military posture in the Middle East? Is this the end of the Carter Doctrine?
0: God willing. Again, that's one of those silver linings here. Yes.
1: You said they want us gone. So yeah. Can you give us specifics there? Did they Sultan said that?
0: Yeah. So it's not universal. This I should have specified. There are countries like Bahrain, some of these smaller countries, I think Qatar, they are reassessing, allowing the Americans back in to rebuild their presence to what it was before the war. I have heard unofficially, and I have a lot of sources with the Saudis, and I have heard that the Saudis are pretty much, it's not going to happen overnight, but there is sort of a medium to long-term plan developing where they're not going to welcome large numbers of U.S. forces back into the country again, that over time this thing will be disassociated. And also the Saudis and some of these other Arab states, these Gulf Arab states, are even talking about eventually diversifying their military purchases, their military gear. So right now, like Saudi Arabia is pretty much exclusively on the U.S. defense industrial base, you know. They're talking in Riyadh as a response to the war shifting and basically not relying solely on the U.S. purchasing Russian weapons, purchasing potentially now Chinese weapons. People don't seem to understand. Up until a decade ago, the Chinese were kind of a laughing stock on the global arms industry, but they've really come up with quite a handful of interesting technologies that they're trying to export, notably things like the JF-17, their warplane, the J-10CE, which is another warplane, the PL-15 air-to-air missile. The Chinese are really getting competitive with arms production and selling it abroad, and they want badly to start selling it in the Middle East. And the Saudis and some of these Arab states are saying, we can't be so dependent on America anymore, and we can't be as exposed to Israel the way that we were before because of how this war has played out. So at the end of the day, the sort of universal military presence that we enjoyed throughout the region, I contend, you will start seeing it diminish naturally. They will not let us in these Arab states come back and fully rebuild the naval facility in Bahrain, notably Bahrain. They're not going to do that. They might let us come back a little bit, but you're going to see, I think, a phased, gradual reduction of the U.S. being allowed to operate the way we have been for the last 30 years. It's basically the end of the post-Cold War kind of Middle East order, if you want to call it an order. The American hegemony of the region, and it's the birth of a post-American Middle East now, and it's one that, you know, the roles of Israel and Iran, I believe, are going to be flipped now. Whereas Iran was a pariah and a contained and isolated and constrained state in the post-Cold War American hegemony of the Middle East, in a post-American system in the Middle East, it's going to be Israel that's contained and constrained, while Iran is now one of the major centers of power. And this gets us into the work of my colleague, Dr. Artem Mouini. He has been very, very firm on this, and I agree with him, and I've written about this as well now. But it sounds to me like Pakistan, Iran, Saudi Arabia, Turkey, even Egypt, they're now rising to be sort of the new concert of powers. I think Mouini calls it the ME5, And I think he's right. And I think that's where this is really headed, is a post-American Middle East. It's one that we probably will have some degree still of input, but I think it's going to be more in the trade domain, which honestly is preferable to me. As on a personal level, I'd much rather focus on doing business with all the countries in the world rather than being this military, you know, dictatress.
1: From what I understand, Saudi and Pakistan already have a good relationship. Yeah. Now Saudi's relationship with Iran is getting better.
0: Yeah.
1: Obviously, Iran's
0: out of necessity.
1: Pakistan, okay. So,
0: yeah.
1: I mean, obviously these guys have their differences, but I have always said ever since then, and it is true, that it was really George W. Bush who kicked off the sectarian civil war of our era.
0: Yeah.
1: It's not that it's always, you know, Sunnis and Shiites. It's always Riyadh versus Tehran, no matter what. It was just Bush decided to launch a civil war on behalf of the Shiites of Iraq and
0: that's right.
1: You know, destabilize the region in that way. But there's no real reason why Saudi and Iran can't get along together. And
0: well, if you remember, that was a byproduct, too, of one specific guy, the current crown prince, Mohammed bin Salman. Remember, he was the defense minister for Saudi Arabia. And basically, him and his one-time friend, Jamal Khashoggi, you know, they were running around PBS and Washington, D.C., calling Iran the new Hitler, the new Nazi Germany of the Middle East. It was 1939, and if they didn't stop Iran and Yemen, you know, it was going to be just like what happened when we didn't stop Hitler in 1939. This is what the narrative was, and of course, bin Salman ended up rising to become the full-blown leader of Saudi Arabia, and I think that translated for many years to his foreign policy, but now that's obviously that's done. That, you know, not only did Saudi perform very poorly in Yemen, obviously, but also now they're at a point where they can't rely on the Americans. And by the way, there's another input here, Scott, real quick. The strike on Qatar the last year when the Israelis tricked Hamas, go meet in Doha, we'll send our people and we'll try to get a ceasefire for the Gaza war, if you know. And ultimately, the Israelis sent a cruise missile instead and ended up being the first time that the Israelis have attacked a GCC country. That set off alarm bells, notably in Riyadh. And suddenly, Mohammed bin Salman's looking around and he's saying, actually, I don't think the Iranians are Hitler. I don't think they're as crazy as what the Israelis are doing. And the Egyptians had a similar reaction. The Turks believed the same thing. So it's really Israeli, backed by American, overreaction to everything in the Middle East that's actually ended the American order, as such as it was.
1: And, well, and that Netanyahu doctrine, right? Which was Iran to scare all these Sunni kings into an alliance with him.
0: That's right. You
1: know, that's breaking down.
0: It's totally breaking down. And again, it's not because the Saudis woke up and said, we don't like Israel. I know that's what many in Israel would like to believe. But if you look at the evidence, even the Saudis, until about last year when those strikes on Qatar happened, the Saudis were quietly going along with the Abraham Accords. In fact, my understanding is parts of the Saudi ruling elite were very fine with the U.S. starting the war with Iran. They're just upset that the U.S. didn't commit fully in their mind and finish the job. And now they're being stuck holding the bag. So there's sort of this underlying narrative here that actually the Saudis were not anti-Israel. They weren't even anti-Netanyahu. They're just mad that they're being left holding the bag with an Israel that's clearly not a stable player, at least not anymore. Maybe they were at one time, but that's probably up for debate as well.
1: Yeah. And it's amazing that, you know, in context, the realism of Robert Gates, the Secretary of Defense during W. Bush and Obama, who did the surge in Iraq, but refused to go to Iran. Mm-hmm. And he said that then King Abdullah told him, go cut the head off the snake, go and do, or that was in the WikiLeaks, but you guys should go and fight Iran for us.
0: Yeah.
1: And I think he claims that he said this to the king, that look, we're not your mercenaries.
0: Yeah.
1: And we're not here to fight.
0: It does sound like something he would say, to be honest. I've interacted with him a little bit.
1: Yeah, which is kind of funny because like, come on, who are you kidding?
0: Yeah. You know what I mean? But like, well, he also said, I heard him once after he left the government, I heard him at the Standard Club in Chicago, which is no longer in existence, but he gave a speech in which he used this phrase, and the next American president who wants to put boots on the ground anywhere in Eurasia should have his head examined. I just thought that was ironic, given, you know, where he worked and what he was into. And but I think, you know, maybe he did have a come to Jesus moment where he realized that, you know, first of all, look at everything that we've been doing since 1979. And again, I think you know that I'm no fan of the Islamic Republic. I don't think I don't even think they can really trust them. But fundamentally, you know, do we need to start World War III to settle old scores, which is what this really is on our part? Do we need to start World War III for that? No. And do we need to start World War III to help Israel achieve its vision of greater Israel? Well, clearly that's insane. No. But there's clearly a sect of people both in DC and elsewhere that are more than fine going along with this kind of a policy. And we're seeing where that leads. It leads to the destruction of American power in the Middle East. Now, if that ends up with us coming home, bringing the legions home and actually making America great again, then I'm all for it. But right now, it just looks like this was a cluster, you know what, and it was started by them, and we lost. We've lost every war the neocons have pushed us into, right? I mean, Taliban, we've lost. Al-Qaeda is stronger and more numerous now than it was before 9/11. We're closer to seeing bin Laden's dream, the one that my buddy Dr. Michael Shorter talked about in one of his books, which is basically the recreation of a pan-Islamic caliphate. We're closer to seeing that today than we were before 9/11. We handed Syria to an Al-Qaeda battlefield commander. I mean, for God's sakes, like, you know, WTF. And this is all U.S. policy. Now, you know, we went to war in Iraq, like you noted. We ended up empowering Iran when I was told that we were supposed to be going into Iraq to weaken Iran. You know, the whole thing is just, it is mind-boggling that anybody listens to David Frum and people like him, but they still do. And in fact, many of those types of neoconservative thinkers, if you want to call them that, currently populate the highest levels of the White House.
1: Yep. When they're coming out of the woodwork too to try to denounce the deal and keep the work going. I'm sure you saw Douglas Feith in the Washington Post stuck his head up for the first time in a long time to say, oh yeah, you know what? Here's another war. Let me lie you into.
0: Yeah.
1: Well, one reputation and it's running the policy shop where they came up with all the lies.
0: Yeah. And he employed that guy Makovsky that our friend Gary Vogler talks about in his phenomenal book. You know, Doug Feith is a very special breed, though, of neocon. I mean, he's really smarmy. When I worked on the Hill, I would see him when I would get lunch. It was always odd. He was always kind of wandering because this was after his time in government. He was kind of this broken, looked like a lost puppy. He was always kind of wandering the halls alone, looking sad. And I would see him periodically, and I always thought to myself, like, wow, have the mighty have fallen, you know.
1: He got everything he always wanted. What's the problem, man?
0: Yeah, but, you know, I think the fact is everybody hates him, and I think that must get to him on some level because he thought he would be a hero. He thought he was, Winston Churchill or whatever.
1: Yeah, him and a bunch of them. All right, well, look, I should let you go, but thanks for coming on the show, man. This
0: Let's
1: has been
0: do
1: great.
0: This again.
1: Absolutely.
0: Thanks all right,
1: you guys.
0: Me.
1: So check out Brandon Weikert. I'm going to click on this thing. Here's his Twitter. We the Brandon, like we the people, but just him. And then, here is his great Substack. The myth of Israeli self-sufficiency is the latest there. And that is weikert.substack.com. Thanks again, man.
0: Thanks.
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3: Feature Story News in Paris, I'm Ross Cullen. US President Donald Trump, speaking at the NATO summit in Turkey, declared the ceasefire with Iran over, though he also suggested further negotiations could still take place. Iran has launched retaliatory strikes against US military facilities in Bahrain and Kuwait, with Kuwait's Ministry of Defense confirming its air defenses intercepted 15 projectiles on Wednesday. The attacks came after the US military hit more than 80 targets in southern Iran, including air defense systems, command networks, and more than 60 Revolutionary Guard vessels in and near the Strait of Hormuz. Fiona Nicole Mee in Dubai says President Trump's remarks have deepened fears across the Gulf that the conflict with Iran will escalate further.
4: It's really concerning because we've seen many civilian infrastructure being targeted in the last couple of weeks as those attacks from the IRGC. But of course, the US Fifth Fleet is in Bahrain and the Al Asalam in Kuwait, based in Kuwait, are constantly the target of these retaliatory tit-for-tat strikes from the IRGC. So a really concerning development here, and it really feels like, given President Trump's comments there at NATO in Ankara in Turkey, that things may get worse here.
3: Members of the British Parliament are debating the United Kingdom's warfighting readiness on Wednesday amid warnings from a former senior military commander that Britain has virtually no ability to intercept incoming missiles. Ollie Barrett reports from London.
5: At the ongoing NATO summit in Ankara, US President Donald Trump has been critical of some European allies that he feels didn't support the United States enough, as he sees it, in the ongoing conflict with Iran. And we've already seen over the period of this Trump administration and the previous one that many people around President Trump feel that European NATO members have been relying on the Americans too much for too long when it comes to their security.
3: From bureaus worldwide, this is FSN. President Trump and President Zelensky are meeting at the NATO summit on Wednesday as the alliance works to convert record defence spending into operational military capability. William Denslow reports from Ankara.
6: We've seen a number of major arms announcements worth billions of dollars, ranging from everything from satellites, drone technology, to airplanes as well. We know that European allies have announced a $50 billion plan for long-range European-made missiles with a range of around 300 kilometres for precision strike. So that gives you just a sense of the focus at this NATO summit. Mark Rutte has said himself that NATO can't defend itself with dollars, with liras, with euros. They need tangible military hardware.
3: That's the latest Feature Story news. I'm Ross Cullen. US President Donald Trump, speaking at the NATO summit in Turkey, declared the ceasefire with Iran over, though he also suggested further negotiations could still take place. Iran has launched retaliatory strikes against US military facilities in Bahrain and Kuwait, with Kuwait's Ministry of Defense confirming its air defenses intercepted 15 projectiles on Wednesday. The attacks came after the US military hit more than 80 targets in southern Iran, including air defense systems, command networks, and more than 60 Revolutionary Guard vessels in and near the Strait of Hormuz. Fiona Nicole Mee in Dubai says President Trump's remarks have deepened fears across the Gulf that the conflict with Iran will escalate further.
4: It's really concerning because we've seen many civilian infrastructure being targeted in the last couple of weeks as those attacks from the IRGC. But of course, the US Fifth Fleet is in Bahrain and the Al Asalam in Kuwait, based in Kuwait, are constantly the target of these retaliatory tit-for-tat strikes from the IRGC. So a really concerning development here, and it really feels like, given President Trump's comments there at NATO in Ankara in Turkey, that things may get worse here.
3: Members of the British Parliament are debating the United Kingdom's warfighting readiness on Wednesday amid warnings from a former senior military commander that Britain has virtually no ability to intercept incoming missiles. Ollie Barrett reports from London.
5: At the ongoing NATO summit in Ankara, US President Donald Trump has been critical of some European allies that he feels didn't support the United States enough, as he sees it, in the ongoing conflict with Iran. And we've already seen over the period of this Trump administration and the previous one that many people around President Trump feel that European NATO members have been relying on the Americans too much for too long when it comes to their security.
3: From bureaus worldwide, this is FSN. President Trump and President Zelensky are meeting at the NATO summit on Wednesday as the alliance works to convert record defence spending into operational military capability. William Denslow reports from Ankara.
6: We've seen a number of major arms announcements worth billions of dollars, ranging from everything from satellites, drone technology, to airplanes as well. We know that European allies have announced a $50 billion plan for long-range European-made missiles with a range of around 300 kilometers for precision strike. So that gives you just a sense of the focus at this NATO summit. Mark Rutte has said himself that NATO can't defend itself with dollars, with liras, with euros. They need tangible military hardware.
3: That's the latest feature story news. This is Ross Cullen.

0: Welcome to Between the Lines, presenting news and analysis of critical issues affecting our communities, the nation, and the world. I'm Scott Harris. This week we present Gerline Joseph, Executive Director of the Haitian Bridge Alliance, who talks about the consequences of the recent Supreme Court ruling that ended TPS protections for hundreds of thousands of Haitians and thousands of Syrians. Xavier Desjardins, an attorney representing one of the defendants in the Texas Prairie Land Detention Center protest case, who discusses the 30 to 100-year sentences handed down in this blatantly political prosecution. And John Tarleton, editor-in-chief of New York's Independent newspaper, who assesses recent Democratic Socialist candidate primary victories, the issues they ran on, and their likely impact on local and national politics. But first, we begin with a summary of some of the week's underreported news stories.
1: After only a month, the Ebola outbreak that began in mid-May in the eastern region of the Democratic Republic of Congo is out of control. Long-running conflicts in the outbreak zone, lack of Western resources, and general distrust of aid workers are complicating efforts to surveil and contain the virus. A recent World Health Organization update confirmed 1,048 cases, resulting in 267 deaths. The current strain of the Ebola virus is spreading much faster than the last outbreak a decade ago in West Africa. Already, Ebola has spread to neighboring Uganda, and a case was identified in France on June 24th. Many early victims were doctors and nurses caring for Ebola patients in the DRC city of Bunia. Frontline workers complain of shortages of personal protective equipment and vehicles to safely transport the deceased. 22 nations, including the U.S., have imposed travel restrictions on people from the DRC, Uganda, and South Sudan. Despite the millions of dollars pledged by the international community to support the Ebola response, these resources haven't reached the DRC province hardest hit. A new $69 billion merger of corporate landlords will put increased pressure on tenants in urban markets that face higher mandatory fees and rent inflation. The merger of Avalon Bay Communities and Equity Residential, founded by billionaire Sam Zell, will together own a combination of 180,000 apartment units nationwide. Both companies have repeatedly been sued for alleged tenant abuses and illegal price fixing. In These Times magazine observes that if this merger involved banks or supermarkets, it would face mandatory federal antitrust review, but real estate mergers are exempt. Avalon Bay and Equity Residential were each accused by tenants of acting like a cartel to inflate rents during the COVID pandemic, costing tenants billions of dollars. Prior to the merger, Equity Residential agreed to settle a $56 million class action suit brought by renters. Margaret McBride, a managing attorney at Community Legal Services of East Palo Alto, says monopolies in rental housing have the same effect as any other monopoly, only in this case, it's monopolization of something that's a human right. People don't have an option to pick up and go somewhere else that's still close to their family or their kids' schools or their jobs. For a brief time, Elon Musk, the world's richest person, was worth $1 trillion after his SpaceX initial public offering, when his stock in his space and AI companies were first traded on Wall Street. Musk's wealth illustrates the growth of extreme inequality in the United States. Now, more than one-third of all wealth in the U.S., 32%, is held by the top 1% of the population, the largest percentage the government has ever recorded since monitoring these numbers began in 1989. The Center on Budget and Policy Priorities observes that the combined effects of Trump administration tariffs and tax cuts for the wealthy will help households with the top 10% of incomes the most and hurt 70% of households between now and 2034. Stateline News reports that lawmakers in at least a dozen states, including Illinois, Minnesota, Rhode Island, and Virginia, have proposed new taxes on the wealthiest taxpayers. Some of the proposals would tax annual incomes above a certain threshold, while others would tax capital assets, including high-value stocks and real estate. California will hold a November ballot referendum that would impose a one-time tax on billionaires. This week's news summary was compiled by Bob Nixon. For Between the Lines, I'm Anna Manzo.

0: On June 25th, the U.S. Supreme Court ruled in favor of the Trump regime's bid to strip temporary protected status, TPS, away from some 375,000 Haitians and 6,000 Syrians. These refugees have been legally residing in the U.S. and protected from deportation, some for several decades. The State Department currently warns against traveling to either Haiti or Syria, citing widespread violence, crime, terrorism, and kidnapping. Now all refugees from countries with a TPS designation are considered under threat, as the ruling will permit President Trump to end their protected status, regardless of how risky it would be for immigrants to be deported to their home countries. In her dissent from the conservative 6-3 majority, Justice Elena Kagan cited evidence that race played a role in President Trump's decision to revoke TPS status for Haitians. She referenced his many racially charged attacks on immigrants of color, including calling Haiti an asshole country and falsely claiming Haitians in Springfield, Ohio, were eating cats and dogs. Your reporter spoke with Gerlene Joseph, executive director of the Haitian Bridge Alliance, which advocates for fair and humane immigration policies and provides immigrants with legal and social services. Here she talks about the ruling and the consequences for hundreds of thousands of Haitians who've built a life in the U.S. over many years.
1: This decision from the Supreme Court, I will say the injustice of the justice system impacts over 375,000 Haitians and 6,000 Syrians who have been living in the United States for the past 3, 5, 10, 15 years. They are the people who came here in search of safety and protection due to extreme conditions that have plagued Haiti for a very long time, since after the earthquake that happened in 2010, killing over 250,000 people and leaving the country in complete chaos. The reality is, the narrative we hear across the country from people who are trying to destroy the lives of Haitian TPS holders are saying it says temporary in the name itself. But it's a full sentence. It is temporary based on current country conditions. And unfortunately for the Haitian people, the Haitian immigrants like myself, who are here in the United States paying our taxes, giving back to communities, it is impossible for us to go back home right now, even when we would like to. It is simply not possible right now.
0: When we hear a figure like 375,000 Haitian immigrants that are currently under TPS and will have it yanked away and possibly be deported, those numbers really don't tell the story. And I've just been reading something about how the Haitians that are here in the U.S. are professionals of all kinds, reporters, business owners, caretakers, construction workers. They actually contribute $29 billion annually to the U.S. economy, in addition to paying $7.8 billion in taxes. And these people all have families. They have their hopes and their dreams. And they've been here, as you said, for decades, some of them, 30 years, their entire life, children. Tell us about the community and how they're responding to this threat.
1: Complete fear and trauma. As the news came out, I will share with you that every last Saturday of the month, we usually have a big community engagement where we provide legal support, we provide social services, medical check-in, and also diaper food drive, where we actually receive over 400 people come in and get what they need for the week, for the weeks ahead. But this Saturday, only 75 people showed up. That tells you the level of fear and trauma that the community immediately began to feel. So now what we are looking at is potentially major family separation of U.S.-born children whose parents are now in complete limbo and not knowing if they go to school, when they come back home, their parents will still be there.
0: What can the Haitian community do to fight potentially hundreds of thousands of deportation orders? The Supreme Court left a little room for constitutional challenges, but many of the justices who voted for this, they dismissed all the evidence of the racist element that is part of these deportation orders. What can the Haitian community do to fight it?
1: Right now, the Haitian community cannot fight it by ourselves. We need black, white, brown, anyone who stands for justice, anyone who stands for humanity, to join forces with the Haitian community to stand against this injustice, to understand that today is the Haitians and the Syrian, tomorrow is going to be all of us. That is the first thing. Currently, we are waiting to see what the notice will be from DHS and USCIS so we can study it and understand what the next step for the communities are. In addition, we, as you mentioned, the legal teams are still looking into what's possible as they move forward on the legal front. But at the same time, we have been working with Congress, and we currently have a Senate bill, S-4814, that will be able to provide safety and protection for Haitian TPS holders who are currently in the United States for the next 3 years. So we are asking anyone from California to Arkansas, from Colorado to Washington, D.C., to please call on your senator, specifically the red states, to make sure that we are able to protect the Haitian TPS holders who are our neighbors. Or if you don't have any interest, understand that these people are the ones working, caring for our United States of America. And as we are heading into celebrating 250 years of this country, those people have been a part of it. They have been putting everything they have into this country. And it is only fair that we all together, as we celebrate 250 years, make sure that includes protection for those who are extremely vulnerable and push back against this extreme family separation that we will be witnessing and push back against the deportation of people into Haiti, unfortunately, cannot go right now, and partly due to U.S. foreign policies in and towards Haiti.
0: That was Gerlene Joseph, Executive Director of the Haitian Bridge Alliance. Learn more about the group and their advocacy work during this crisis for the Haitian community by visiting our Between the Lines website at btlonline.org. On the 4th of July last year, supporters of people held in the Prairie Land ICE Detention Center in Alvarado, Texas, held a noise and fireworks protest outside the facility to show their support for the detainees inside. At the end of the rally, a local police officer arrived. He was shot and injured, and 10 people were arrested. While there are 22 individuals facing charges across various jurisdictions related to the protest at the ICE Detention Center, the primary federal case involves a group of 9 defendants accused of being part of an Antifa terror cell who were convicted in March of domestic terrorism, rioting, and explosive offenses. 8 of those convicted were sentenced on June 23rd to between 30 and 100 years in prison. The one defendant sentenced to 100 years was convicted of attempted murder of a policeman after he shot and injured an officer on the scene, stating he thought the officer was about to shoot one of the other protesters. The defendants, who've been in jail over the past year, with $1 million in bail they can't pay, say they'll be appealing their case. Between the Lines' Melinda Tuhu spoke with Xavier Desjardins, an attorney for one of the defendants on her state charges, who's also been supporting attorneys in the federal cases. Here he talks about the 30 to 100-year sentences handed down in what he believes is a blatantly political prosecution.
2: People know that these are political prosecutions, right? Like, from the get-go, people on the ground have seen how politicized this has been and how stacked the odds had been. I don't think there was a surprise that basically all the sentences were maxed out, right? Like, it was as high as possible. But there was still some shock, right? And some, like, horror at it. What I think is surprising is that the judges were clear that this was because of ideology, right? That the punishment is because they want to prevent more people from joining these ideological beliefs, whatever they claim they are. But that had nothing to do with the convictions. To prove the case, the government didn't have to prove certain beliefs. It was just that an attempted murder happened, a riot happened, explosives were used. It didn't matter why or what the ideology was. It was, I think, surprising to hear the judges be so blunt, right? So straightforward that these are ideologically motivated sentences. I think that was surprising. But the sentences themselves, there was an understanding that they would be super high, right? For the people on the ground. Now, as a lawyer, these sentences are obscene. They are extreme. I have seen cases where a murder conviction has happened and a person has died, and the sentence is 20 years, 25 years. Everyone who got convicted on the riot, explosives, conspiracy, and material support got 50 years. All the defendants got the same sentence, even if some people were older, had kids, had priors, didn't have priors, right? It was a blanket punishment without considering the specific defendant. Song got 100 because she was also convicted of the attempted murder. Greta got 70 because she had an additional concealment of evidence conviction. And then Des Sanchez got 30 because he only had that concealment of evidence conviction.
3: I assume there's going to be an appeal of these sentences. Is that the next step?
2: Yes. So a lot of the defendants start filing their notice of appeal. However, the state cases might also start moving. So those cases might move faster than the appeal. Who knows?
3: Are the same attorneys staying on the case to do the appeal, or what do you know about that?
2: It varies. Some defendants have the same attorneys. Others have obtained other counsel. Yeah, it varies.
3: Was this sort of cheered in, you know, like in the mass media in Texas and among, you know, sort of regular people? Did they think this was an appropriate sentence? Is there any, you know, is there any reporting or op-eds or anything about that to get a read on the temperature of Texans' feelings about this?
2: I mean, I think it's hard to say because it's so polarized, right? Like, conservative outlets will say, you know, yes, Antifa got 450 years for attempting to murder a cop, right? Like, this is, yeah, it's justice. More liberal outlets are expressing shock and outrage at the sentence, right? Like, not necessarily that people got convicted, but rather that the sentence is so high. And then I have seen more progressive and more critical outlets talking about the convictions themselves being a problem, right? That these were protesters, that this was a noise demonstration, so there shouldn't be a sentence to begin with. But it really varies based on ideology. I mean, and that's the whole reality of these cases. Because they're so political, how people talk about them is just based on their own politics.
0: That was Xavier Dejanon, an attorney for one of the defendants in the Prairie Land Detention Center protest case and a lawyer at the People's Law Collective, who works with the National Lawyers Guild. Learn more about the Prairie Land protest case by visiting our Between the Lines website at btlonline.org.

In a stunning set of victories, Democratic Socialists of America candidates swept to victory in New York in both congressional and state legislative primary elections. New York City Mayor Zoran Mamdani, whose own surprise win last year sent an earthquake through New York and national politics, endorsed three DSA House candidates, who all coasted to victories in their June 23rd Democratic primary elections. Those candidates, whose own surprise win last year sent an earthquake through New York and national politics, endorsed three DSA House candidates, who all coasted to victories

0: of dollars spent by super PACs to defeat them. Elsewhere around the country, DSA candidates won the mayoral primary in Washington, D.C., and will compete in this November's mayoral runoff in Los Angeles. In the weeks ahead, DSA candidates will also be running in primaries in Michigan, Wisconsin, and Florida. Your reporter spoke with John Tarleton, editor-in-chief of The Independent, New York City's free progressive monthly newspaper, who discusses his coverage of these Democratic Socialist primary victories, the issues the candidates ran on, and the impact their wins will have on local and national politics.
1: Last week's results, I mean, were a sweeping triumph for Mayor Mamdani and the New York City chapter of the Democratic Socialists of America, which are really the engine that propelled Mamdani into City Hall and who backed a large slate of socialist candidates. You talked about the congressional candidates, but they also won five more seats in the state legislature, including knocking off three incumbent assembly members. And that's also important for Mamdani's future prospects. The city is greatly reliant on what happens in Albany. So it's a real flex for legislators in Albany. And I'm sure many of them are thinking or maybe rethinking, where they want to come down next year when Mamdani makes another tax the rich proposal. And also Democratic Socialists won an assembly seat in Buffalo, New York, hometown of Governor Kathy Hochul.
0: John, I wanted to have you maybe talk about what were the major issues in these New York races. Israel played a prominent role, but of course there were a lot of bread and butter, kitchen table issues that brought out so many voters to overturn these long-running incumbents that usually have a green light for as many terms as they want. But that wasn't the case during the primary.
1: Right. So Adaria Lisa Avila Chevalier in her district, which is basically Manhattan north of 100th Street and then also part of the West Bronx, heavily black and brown district with a sprinkling of younger white people that have moved in, but it's still heavily working class black and Latino district. And her, lead slogan of babies, not bombs, was a way of taking her long-running concern and passion for Palestinian rights and making the argument that we should be spending our resources on supporting the people most in need in this country and not using it to send more bombs to blow up hospitals and schools and refugee camps in Gaza or Lebanon or Iran. And I went out one afternoon with a couple of these DSA canvassers, and that's a whole other story, the whole DSA canvassing machine. But I went out with them, and they canvassed a public housing 14-story building in Harlem. And when they had the chance to talk to people at the doors, nothing landed more immediately than the argument that we shouldn't be spending our money to send more bombs to the Middle East when we should be spending it on our own needs. So I think it kind of captured people's both disgust with the carnage that Israel has perpetrated and also the carnage and the stupidity of the war with Iran.
0: It's interesting to watch the reaction of the Democratic Socialists of America candidates' victories in New York and elsewhere. You have Fox News, Republican Speaker of the House Mike Johnson, and President Trump calling these candidates communists multiple times. They're all speaking from the same script, obviously. And then on the other side of things, you have former President Bill Clinton's political advisor, James Carville. He was quoted as saying, there's a schism in the party. He says DSA candidates, who he labels as far left, should have no place in the Democratic Party.
1: Yeah, Democratic voters seem to feel differently in more and more places with the Republicans. Look, they said for 8 years Obama was a socialist. They said Biden was a socialist. I mean, they throw these labels around.
0: Right.
1: And now it's like, oh, okay, the socialists are now the Democrats are, starting to, dabble in supporting socialist candidates. And so, right. So they have to find some more extreme rhetoric. But on many issues, the stances the Democratic Socialists are taking, like Medicare for all and lowering housing costs and increasing minimum wage, et cetera, ending the wars, spending the money at home, are broadly popular. And the only reason the Democratic leadership is so out of touch with their own base is because of their donor class. That's

0: They've been oriented to serving corporate interests, the Israel lobby, all of that. You know, the Democratic base has finally, you know, really, you know, decided no longer trusts or supports much of what the establishment has to offer, certainly on Israel. I mean, you know, the last 2.5 years of just watching this carnage, all, you know, made possible by U.S. weapons, I mean, has turned a lot of people off. And we live in a world of interconnected communications, especially younger people. Younger people have access to a wider range of media outlets, and they were especially affected by this because they saw a lot more of it.
1: That was John Tarleton, editor-in-chief of The Independent, New York City's free progressive monthly newspaper. 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

0: 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Thanks for listening on WPZW in Epsom, New Hampshire, KTWH in Two Harbors, Minnesota, KRPI in Pella, California, dozens of other community radio stations across the U.S. and abroad, and wherever you get your favorite podcasts. Our theme music was written by Richard Hill and performed by Mikata. This week's program was produced by Susan Bramhall, Mary Hunt, Anna Manzo, Bob Nixon, Melinda Tuhus, and Jeff Yates. For Between the Lines, I'm Scott Harris.
1: Ladies and gentlemen of the press have been less than honest reporting to the American people what's going on in this country.
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4: This is the Scott Horton Show. 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
9: All right, you guys, introducing once again on the show our good friend William Van Wagenen, and he is a fellow at the Libertarian Institute, and of course he's the author of one of our latest books at the Institute, Creative Chaos: Inside the CIA's Covert War to Topple the Syrian Government. And that's of course about Obama's dirty war, 2011 through 13 or so. Early years of all of that. Fantastic book. Highly and widely acclaimed for very good reason. And I am very proud that the Libertarian Institute was able to take part in getting that thing published and to market out there. I hope the book's doing well. I hope you're doing well. Welcome back to the show, William. How are you?
10: Hey, yeah, I'm doing good. Thanks again for having me back and publishing my book. So appreciate it. Always good to talk to you.
9: Yeah, and I could have mentioned too, the massive collection of essays that we published of yours at the Libertarian Institute as well. And you still write for The Cradle too, right?
10: Yeah, still writing for The Cradle. And I do have a ton of articles I need to send you that I've been working on for the last 6 months or so. So I got a lot of material for you. It's coming soon.
9: Okay. Heads up, Hunter. Incoming. That's our editor, Hunter Durensis. Okay, so. Man, I have some things to ask you about. I guess, first of all, let's catch up on the very currentest of current events. You're in Beirut now, but before we went on, you said you were in southern Lebanon yesterday. Is that right?
10: Yeah, yesterday, earlier today. So yesterday, I was in Nabatea, which is kind of the frontline city in southern Lebanon right now, where a lot of fighting is going on in the outskirts of the city, like in the hills behind Nabatea. And so yesterday I had a chance to go to a march in the city center where some of the civil defense members did a march to commemorate the deaths of three of their members who were killed by Israeli bombing. And maybe your listeners know there's been a decent amount of coverage of it, I think, but the Israelis have killed more than 100 maybe even 150 civil defense members since the war really restarted again in March in these terrible, like, double and triple tap strikes sometimes where they go to rescue an injured person after a bombing and then the Israelis will bomb the civil defense members. I guess, you know, they've been doing that in Gaza, you know, for years now, but it's coming to Lebanon or has come to Lebanon too. So that was, you know, very sobering to be marching along, you know, with people as a result of that. And then like maybe a half an hour later, we went to a town just on the outskirts of Nabatea called Haru. And there was a funeral for four Hezbollah fighters who were killed recently. And, you know, Nabatea, a week ago, you couldn't even really go there because there was, you know, the town was mostly empty and the Israelis were striking pretty much everybody. But because of the U.S.-Iran kind of deal, the memorandum of understanding, you know, there was kind of a scaling back of the violence. But after the funeral of the four Hezbollah members, again, it was really interesting seeing the processions going down the street, a lot of emotional people, men, women crying. But just hours after the funeral, hours after we left that little town, Haru, the Israelis unleashed a new round of just terrible airstrikes in Nabatea and out, you know, the neighboring towns, including Haru. They killed a family. And there was, you know, footage circulating online of the emergency responders, civil defense, trying to dig the family out. And I believe, you know, since last night, the new round of strikes, the Israelis killed like 49 people in Lebanon. There's also four Israeli troops that Hezbollah managed to kill. The Israelis, you know, kind of tried to take the initiative and push closer to Nabatea to try to take over this strategic hill called Ali Tel Tamer. If I remember the name right, and four of the soldiers were killed. So I don't know, there's a lot going on, but that's what I saw yesterday. And then today managed to go to a bunch of villages in the south, like further south between Tyre and Nakhora, right on the border of Israel and Lebanon. And we went to three different villages that were really heavily destroyed. Again, now the Israelis are not bombing them, but just a ton of destruction. So, you know, we saw and talked to some people and some families that were trying to come back. But it's most people just checking on their homes. People aren't really going back to their homes to try to live there again because the ceasefire is so sketchy. And there's so much destruction. It's like a lot of people, they just couldn't even live there. They'd really have to wait till water and power comes back and the chance to even rebuild their homes. There were so many flattened homes. So again, just very sobering and a reminder of how much destruction and damage the Israelis are trying to do. I guess it's no secret they say that that's what they're trying to do, just wipe out these villages near in southern Lebanon. So yeah, it's been an interesting couple of days.
11: Yeah, so we have seen you know, video which the IDF has released boasting about, just like in Gaza, where after they, you know, drop a few bombs and force the villagers to flee, then they come in and just wire all the houses with TNT and just hit the quarter and just, you know, these are tiny little villages, but in many cases, very old or even ancient ones that they're coming and just completely obliterating to create this so-called, you know, buffer zone or security zone in Lebanon south there. But so, you know, just like in a lot of cases with these wars, all the defenders have to do is not lose rather than, you know, inflict an actual defeat on the invader, but just outlast them. And so on that kind of a basis, I wonder how you score, or even on whatever, on a outright, you know, nose to nose fighting sense, how do you rate what's happening between Hezbollah and the IDF now? Are they just, you know, completely the locals in retreat, or are they holding their own against the Israelis?
10: You know, it does seem like they're holding their own. And sometimes I wonder about that kind of definition of success for groups like, say, like Hamas or Hezbollah, if they can just outlast the Israelis. At least based on the Gaza example, because, you know, Hamas still exists, but Gaza is basically destroyed. And so I don't know if the same thing will happen in Lebanon. I certainly hope not, but I think the chances are better that you're right. Hezbollah will be able to outlast the Israelis because they do have a lot more fighting ability than Hamas had. and the Israelis have taken, some big losses since they, re-invaded or tried to invade even further after March 2nd. Mm-hmm. And a big difference has been the FPV or first person view drones that have these, copper wires that allow the Hezbollah members to fly the drones and they can't be jammed. I know those are used, of course, by the Russians and the Ukrainians both, but that's been a big difference maker. Hezbollah did not have those in the last war in 2024. And then when the Israelis invaded again on March 2nd, Hezbollah didn't use the drones for the first 3 weeks or so. They were kind of waiting for the Israelis to enter, Lebanese territory so they'd be more exposed. And then about 3 weeks in, they did start using these drones that have been able to kill and injure a lot of Israeli soldiers and inflict a lot of damage. In fact, there's one Lebanese journalist that I spoke to who's very well connected, who said that right now the drones are kind of doing to the Israelis what the Israelis had hoped to do with the pager attack back in September 2024, to kind of set off the beginning of the last war. And, the Israelis, of course, they infiltrated this company that was selling pagers to Hezbollah, which Hezbollah had started using because they were worried about using cell phones because those communications can be monitored so easy by the Israelis. But again, the pagers were exploding in the hands of these Hezbollah guys. And the Israelis, their idea was to not even necessarily kill the Hezbollah members, but to cripple them and injure them in these very visible ways so that another generation after the incident or after the terror attack, there would be Hezbollah members who had lost their eyes, lost their hand, and everyone would see them, in the streets in Dahia and remember that what the Israelis did. But this Lebanese journalist said that the FPV drones are kind of doing the same thing to the Israeli soldiers because they don't often kill the soldiers who are in these Namer armored vehicles or in tanks, but they definitely injure them and cripple them and maim them, similar to the way the pagers did to Hezbollah. And he's saying that, hopefully for, the next 10, 20, 30 years, there'll be injured Israeli soldiers in Tel Aviv and occupied Jerusalem, all these different places, and that will kind of show the evidence of what Hezbollah did to them. So I don't know how it will turn out. I mean, as you said, the Israelis have been obliterating some of the villages right on the border. But also these FPV drones have prevented a lot of that. The Israelis previously were bringing bulldozers in and having even non-military guys, just contractors demolishing homes freely. But the drones have prevented them from being able to keep just bringing bulldozers in to demolish things.
11: Yeah. Hey, you guys, you want to catch up? You want to learn all of what I know about American foreign policy? Check out the Scott Horton Academy of Foreign Policy and Freedom. It's Tom Wood's idea, basically like his Liberty Classroom, only, of course, centered on foreign policy. And it features me and other real great experts, including James Bovard, Ramsey Baroud, William Bupert, Adam Francisco, and soon we'll be adding a course on AIPAC by Grant F. Smith and many others. The second half of my course on the new Cold War with Russia and the war in Ukraine is also almost ready. And so now's the time for you to go and sign up at ScottHortonAcademy.com. Hey, y'all, check it out. I got LibertyStickers.com back. 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And I sold it to Rick McGinnis, but then he's over it. He still owns TheBumperSticker.com. But he gave me Liberty Stickers back. And I got just what you need for the back of your truck. 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Check out the link in the right-hand margin at scotthorton.org.
9: Yeah, in the case of those woundings, I think it'll backfire on both sides, right? The wounded, Lebanese Shia and the wounded IDF veterans will all be, marked as heroes with their disabilities and whatever, rather than serving as an example to the rest of them or whatever. These people are telling themselves, you know what I mean? These are, ready-made martyrs for their own sides, obviously.
10: That's very possible, yeah. I guess the point is that Hezbollah, especially thanks to the FPV drones, they're able to keep the Israelis at bay and inflict some damage on them for trying to push deeper into Lebanon.
12: Yes.
10: So we'll see if that continues. But again, I worry that if this war keeps going on for too long and the Iranians don't bring it to an end one way or another, it will be like Gaza, where Hamas just kind of like negotiated for 2 years. And we all knew the negotiations were a joke. Even in the Israeli media, they were reporting that Netanyahu just kept sabotaging the negotiations. And then Hamas just kind of kept that charade going for 2 years. And then all of a sudden gave up the Israeli hostages for some Palestinian prisoners who were returned, but basically for no guarantees that the Israelis would ever withdraw or stop bombing. So I do worry that if the Iranians aren't able to bring the war to an end somewhat soon, that eventually southern Lebanon will just get chewed up and like Gaza was. But I don't think that's the case yet. But, you know, as time goes on, maybe that becomes more likely. I don't know.
11: Yeah, it's really hard to say exactly, you know. I mean, they say that they have a ceasefire now, negotiated, you know, presumably with pressure by the United States on Israel to knock it off, since they already ruined the signing ceremony that was supposed to take place today. But we don't really know what's going on behind the scenes there, you know, I hasten to emphasize. But so like on the ground now, you know, and I know that this goes back to the founders of Zionism, that they always wanted to conquer southern Lebanon up to the Litani River, a century before Hezbollah was invented in the early 1980s. You know, that was the plan. But then now they're fighting. I totally correct me if I'm wrong. I'm sure, you know, Jason Ditz does the best job of keeping up on all of this at antiwar.com. And I am remiss in keeping up on all of his latest pieces about this. But I guess my understanding is that, again, tell me I'm wrong. I'm sure I'm wrong. But that the Israelis essentially control the land south of the Litani River, which I know kind of bends, you know, and heads more north or whatever. But they control the land mostly south of the Litani River. And now they're encroaching on the next kind of region north the next major border north would be the Zahari River. And that's where they're like pushing their luck and getting closer to Beirut. But can you give us the details there? Oh, and I'm sorry, I meant to mention too that all the headlines on antiwar.com, at least yesterday, I think today, well, there were a bunch more about it yesterday, about the Israeli government, various officials saying, hell no, we are not leaving no matter what. And Trump can go to hell, you know, and all of that, that they're determined to hold on to the territory they've got. So, I mean, that's more political. If Trump puts his foot down, they got to do what he says. But anyway, that aside, just in terms of the facts on the ground, am I right that they really already do control that big of a swath of southern Lebanon? And then I guess, even in the demands of the Iranians, it seemed like there were some weasel words in there where they were saying, you know, they're demanding an end to the bombing of Beirut. And I'm sorry, I forget. There was one other thing in there, but it wasn't so broad. It's just all of Lebanon. I didn't think. I'm not sure. You know what I mean? Like, did they demand the full withdrawal of Israel from all of Lebanon? Or was there a little bit of maybe recognition that there's no way they're going to get there at this point, or what do you think?
10: Well, yeah, good question. So as far as the control goes, you know, it's that the Israelis control, I think, about 6% of Lebanese territory, where it's like direct control, where they are physically like present occupying. So that's, but it is still quite close to the border, like 10, at the most, the deepest places, maybe 12, 13 kilometers, I believe. So that's where they have like a physical presence.
11: And that's still well south of the Litani River?
10: So that's still well south of the Litani River in most places.
11: Uh-huh.
10: So today I was way far south of the Litani River earlier today. But the problem is that in those areas, the Israelis don't have a physical presence. But anyone there could get hit with a drone strike or an airstrike, and they've destroyed through bombing a lot of those areas. So the question is, what type of control do you mean? But then secondly, again, because of these FPV drones, the Israelis aren't able to just kind of freely operate even in the areas where they do physically control in the way they were able to before March 2nd, where again, they could just like drive bulldozers into towns and demolish all the homes and have the soldiers just play around and walk into a house and put on the women's underwear and march around and make videos and post them to the internet. So the Israelis aren't able to do that anymore, again, because of the drones. So it's kind of hard to say, like, how, it's like there are these different types of control or different ways that Hezbollah, you could say, controls territory versus the Israelis. So it's kind of murky.
11: And then as far as the space between the Litani River and the Zahari River, that's just airstrikes, no IDF presence on the ground?
10: Yeah. So, and again, even in a lot of places south of the Litani River, there's no Israeli presence. I mean, again, I could see where I was today. You could basically see right to the final hills before Israel. And again, these are areas that have been bombed really bad, but there's no Israeli presence. And there are some people that are trying to come back now, again, at least to check on their homes, not necessarily to stay there permanently again yet. But it's that, you know, kind of 6% that's like 10 clicks maybe away from the border that the Israelis still physically control. And that seems to be what they're saying that they, you know, will never relinquish control of. So we'll see if Hezbollah can prevent that or not.
11: Yeah.
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11: All right. Well, listen, I mean, as I'm sure you're aware, Donald Trump's got a new idea, which is that because the Israelis are so brutal with their, you know, deliberately inflicted collateral damage, taking down an entire apartment complex, it's just to get one guy, as the president put it, that he says it'd be better if we just sent the new Al-Qaeda regime in Syria to fight Hezbollah instead. And I thought, well, I mean, as they always said, and as we always said, they said that, yeah, that's why America backs Al-Qaeda in Syria, because they hate Hezbollah more. And that's the deal. And that's what Israel wants. I mean, why even fight Hezbollah if it's not for Israel? But Trump is just saying, you know, I think Al-Qaeda would do a more humane job in there than the Likud. But a couple of questions there. First of all, is there any will in the bin Ladenite regime in Damascus to attempt to invade Lebanon to fight Hezbollah? And do they have anything like the capability? I guess there's a giant bunch of questions there raised about just what has the United States and Britain and their friends been doing to train up an Al-Qaeda army in the new Syrian state there? What the hell is going on there? Because obviously the Syrian Arab army, they didn't take possession of it. It just dissolved and no longer exists, right? So now there's a new Al-Qaeda based force. How professionalized is it? And how much support has the West given to those efforts? And
9: Is it really ready to act? Or Donald Trump's just spitballing there?
10: Well, it does seem, I can't remember the report, but there do seem to be like some reports that he really did ask Shera or Jelani to do that. We'll see if it happens, but there has been like some buildup of the new Syrian forces like near the Lebanese border. And, you know, the new Syrian army, it's basically a jihadi army. It was built on these jihadist factions like the former Al-Qaeda affiliate, Jabhat al-Nusra, which became Hayat Tahrir al-Sham and others, Ahrar al-Sham, some of these Turkish-backed jihadist groups called the Amshat, for example. And it really is a jihadi army. And there's no Alawites in the army. There's no Christians. There's no Druze. And if Trump said, oh, like you mentioned that, oh, maybe Shera's jihadists go in, they would be more precise about it. But obviously that's not the case because we have precedent where Jelani's forces in March of 2025 went into the Syrian coast and carried out these brutal, horrific massacres of Alawites where they just went village to village, pulled the unarmed men, some, you know, teenagers, occasionally children and some women, but mostly men. But they pulled these unarmed civilian men out of their homes and would just line them up in the street and blow their brains out with no resistance, nothing. So, and they did the same to the Druze in July 2025, actually with a green light from the Americans and the Israelis. Jelani was given a green light to send his army to Sweda and to massacre Druze. They carried out horrific atrocities that were, and they filmed them all as they did among their atrocities against the Alawites. In Sweda, a lot of guys filmed themselves beheading their victims. There was one famous case where there was an old guy in a wheelchair and they just burned him to death and they took a picture of it. And a lot of the guys that invaded Sweda for Jelani, they were just openly wearing ISIS patches, you know. And in Syria, that's not that common. If you travel around Syria a bit, you'll occasionally see off of the, you know, guys in the new army and they just wear ISIS patches because it's like a cool thing. So these guys are total maniacs. And, you know, there was one group of fighters I talked to once that were formerly from Jabhat al-Nusra. And I even asked him, well, hey, now that you've taken over Syria, you know, do you think you guys would ever go and try to, you know, liberate Jerusalem for the Palestinians? And one guy told me, yes, but we need to fight Hezbollah first. So I think there really is the will. You know, there would never be actually, like you mentioned, the U.S. and Israel are the creators of Al-Qaeda. They're the ones that put Jelani in place. They're the ones that built his organization by providing them weapons. You know, David Petraeus basically was responsible for that starting in 2011. And they created Nusra and what became the new Syrian government. And Trump has openly said, you know, that he put Jelani in power and he openly talks about how he was in Al-Qaeda. He doesn't try to hide it even anymore. But these guys do, I think, have the willingness to go and try to enter Lebanon and to fight Hezbollah. But they don't have like heavy weapons. You know, the Israelis destroyed most of the heavy weapons of the Syrian army when Jelani first came to power. The Israelis like carried out this huge bombing campaign in the first days after Jelani fell. In fact, I went into Syria at that time, crossed the border, and there were still bombs being dropped in the outskirts of Damascus, and the Meza military airport was still burning from the Israeli bombing. So the Israelis will never allow Jelani's army to actually have like heavy, sophisticated weapons like a regular army would, but they have been getting additional weapons and armored vehicles from the Turks. And so it is, you know, I think it is a danger. How to estimate what the odds are, I'm not sure. But I think there definitely is the will on the part of his army to fight if they're called upon to do that against Hezbollah.
11: And so how much of southwestern Syria has Israel occupied, and what's their current relationship with Jilani?
10: Well, you know, publicly they constantly say they're against Jilani. They call him a terrorist. You know, the Americans and the British don't call Jilani a terrorist anymore. They just kind of drop the pretense, and the British basically have an office in the Syrian presidential palace, and they do all of Jilani's PR. So if you ever hear him give a speech or anything like that, it's everything he says, which sounds very nice to Western ears about moderation and protecting minorities. This is all just written by, you know, British public relations people.
11: That'd be funny if like really this whole thing is just old Cold War between the British and the French. And they're just trying to get, you know, dominance in what was predominantly, you know, the French part of the spoils after World War One. It just has nothing to do with America or Saudi or Mohammed or nothing. It's all just some ancient grudge of the Europeans. Who knows?
10: Well, the British certainly supported Al-Qaeda and Jilani very strongly. And, you know, but the French did too. You know, the French even supported ISIS.
11: From the beginning. Yeah, they did. Yeah, we knew this. I knew this from Eric Margulies in 2011. Said, hey, I just got back from France. And guess what? They're helping to organize the revolution over there for these guys. You know, they're running the damn thing. They admitted it to me. So that goes back to the first year of the war.
10: So,
11: I'm sorry, because I interrupted you with that BS. The point being, I'm sorry, you were on track talking about Israel's relationship with Jilani. Now, oh, I guess I should have mentioned, in case people are interested in this too, that you can go and look it up. Netanyahu, proud in his bulletproof vest, standing at the border and taking credit for helping Jilani seize power in December of 2024, just as Recep Erdogan took credit and just as the Joe Biden regime, if not Biden himself, took credit for helping Al-Qaeda finally oust the Assad regime at the end of 2024 there. But they're terrorists now, though. But so what's the real relationship between Israel and Al-Qaeda?
10: Well, again, it's a good relationship, and it goes back to like 2013, 2014, 2015, even when Jilani's guys from Jabhat al-Nusra, which again at the time was the official Al-Qaeda affiliate, his fighters in southern Syria were crossing over into Israel if they were injured to get treated in Israeli hospitals, and they were getting their salaries paid, and they were getting weapons from the Israeli military. And that's been now admitted in the Wall Street Journal and in the Israeli press by some Israeli officials that they supported them. So there's always been this under-the-table covert support from the Israelis for Al-Qaeda, again, from the Americans too. But now that when Jilani came to power, again, even though, like you said, Netanyahu took credit for it, but they still keep up this rhetoric that the Americans and the British have dropped. But the Israelis keep up the rhetoric that he is a terrorist. And the Israelis try to claim that they are worried about the minorities in Syria, like the Alawites and the Druze. But again, it's because their ultimate goal is to keep Syria weak and divided, which is even admitted in a Reuters report from February 2025, where they talked about that as being the Israeli strategy. So the Israelis, again, they occupy parts of southern Syria, and they occasionally abduct Syrians, and they do these raids, you know, where they have a convoy of four or five military jeeps that go deeper into Syrian territory. And there's a video of, like, Jilani's security forces, you know, basically running into the Israeli convoys on the same road, and the Syrians will just withdraw. They won't confront them. They won't do anything. They just withdraw. So there is a tacit, basically, permission for the Israelis to take and occupy as much land as they want. And then, again, regarding the issue of minorities, because the Druze, for example, now are openly, like, in Sweden, are pro-Israel. The main Druze leader, Hikmet el-Hijri, he openly says that he wants to be allied with Israel, and his kind of militia or the National Guard, they get weapons from the Israelis. But again, the Israelis, as I mentioned, Jilani's jihadists, they went in and massacred a lot of Druze in July of 2025, But the Israelis actually gave him the green light to do it. Like Netanyahu in the months before that, he was constantly saying, oh, if Jolani's guys go into southern Syria and try to attack the Druze, we will protect the Druze. We will not accept any Syrian military forces in southern Syria. We're going to protect the Druze. And then there were these negotiations in Baku, Azerbaijan, like 2-3 days before these big massacres, where the Syrians and the Israelis were sitting down together talking. And then all of a sudden a Reuters report comes out that said, oh, the Syrians thought that the Israelis gave them the green light. And so that's why they, you know, they went to southern Syria, and that's why they massacred the Druze. Anyways, the point is that the Israelis and the Syrians were constantly talking, arranging all this stuff. But by having the Jolani's jihadists go in to massacre the Druze like they did, and then having the Israelis finally intervene to protect them, but after like 4 days, after the massacres had already largely been completed, then the Israelis could say, oh, we're protecting the Druze. And the Druze are so terrified of Jolani's jihadists that they say, okay, we have no choice but to ask the Israelis for help. We have no choice now to make Sweda basically try to be autonomous or even independent, or to even have us, you know, become Israeli citizens, because we're so scared of these jihadists. So the Israelis wanted the massacre to happen so that the Druze would have no other choice but to say, okay, we need Israel as our protector. And again, that just allows the Israelis to keep Syria divided and weak, and not unified, which has kind of been their strategy for 30 years, you know, or longer.
11: Yeah.
12: 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Hey, y'all, Scott here for Mundo's Artisan Coffees. You know, they told me if I kept drinking so much coffee, I would turn into some, and then I finally did, and there it is. It's Scott Horton Show morning breakfast blend there from Mundo's Artisan Coffees. Get it? They hate Starbucks because Starbucks supports the war party. So they're Mundo's Artisan Coffees, and they got Scott Horton flavored coffee there. It's Ethiopian and Sumatra mix, and it's so good, and it's free to me. 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
11: All right. Well, now, so Jelani may have proudly fought with Zarqawi against Americans in Iraq War II and led the suicide bomber brigades during the dirty war in Syria, but he doesn't dress like Abu Bakr al-Baghdadi, and he didn't go to the mosque and declare himself the caliph, this or that. He instead wears a business suit and calls himself El Presidente. So my question to you is, when are the next regularly scheduled elections scheduled to take place in Syria, William?
10: Well, yeah, that's a good question. So again, at the beginning of the so-called Syrian revolution in 2011, all these basically Western-funded activists were saying that the revolution was about democracy and freedom and all this stuff. Even though everyone who had guns on the ground, including the Free Syrian Army, they were all Salafist religious extremists, including Jabhat al-Nusra, of course, ISIS. So this was just kind of rhetoric about democracy that never had any reality behind it. And so when Jelani finally came to power in December 2024, they announced, oh, we're going to have a Syrian transitional government. And, you know, in the Western mind, we're thinking, oh, that means because, you know, maybe they need a year or two and then they're going to have elections and democracy. And yeah, you know, the Syrian revolution, just like they said. Mm-hmm. But again, there's no trend. The Syrian transitional government is not transitional in that Jelani is going anywhere. It's just a branding thing, again, made up by the British. Jelani is going to remain in power. And secondly, there is really a transition going on, but it's not going to be towards democracy. It's going towards becoming Syria becoming a fundamentalist religious state. because, again, it's already been a year and a half. There are no political parties. There's no discussion of creating political parties. And people don't understand this, but the Syrian state, when Jelani took over, they kept, you know, certain state structures in place, like municipalities and things like that. But they would bring like a sheikh, a religious person, someone from HTS, someone from Idlib, basically, and they would put that person, give them a big salary, and put them above all of the local officials. So any town or city you go to in Syria now, there is a sheikh who is basically runs the city, and you still have these employees that are part of like the secular bureaucracy, but there's a religious sheikh at the top who basically decides everything that happens. And so now, for example, in Jabla, a city on the coast, there's the sheikh who runs Jabla. He was responsible recently for kidnapping an Alawite woman, and the case got a lot of attention, and the Syrian government had to come out and do this kind of fake campaign and force her to make some videos claiming she had not been kidnapped and she had not been basically taken as a sex slave. But that was done by the sheikh who is in charge of Jabla. But in every part of Syria now, it's like that. So Syria is moving towards an Islamic fundamentalist state. There's all these campaigns, for example, in the mosques in Syria, you'll see posters on the mosque walls that say, encourage women to wear a niqab, you know, not only a hijab, but to cover their face entirely. There are lots of places where they give away books from this medieval Islamic scholar named Ibn Taymiyyah, whose ideology kind of undergirds all of these jihadi takfiri groups, where he says that Alawites and Druze are apostates that should be killed and their property taken, which is why so many Alawites continue to get murdered today and kidnapped. And then when the families go and say, look, my son was just kidnapped and murdered, or my daughter was kidnapped and she's disappeared, or they go to the local police and the local authorities, and for all these Sunni extremists from Idlib, and the police just basically tell them to fuck off, where they say, hey, stop talking about this, otherwise, you know, you're gonna be in big trouble. So again, Syria is moving in that direction, but in the Western media, anytime Jelani makes a visit to France or to Britain or the US, they make it out like, oh yeah, he's gonna be there, then there's gonna be democracy, you know, any day now. In fact, Jelani himself even gave a speech at a mosque where he talked about how he was going to become essentially like an Islamic monarch, you know. So unlike Baghdadi and ISIS years, where he came out and just openly said these things, Jelani is doing the exact same things, but he's just doing it in like a more subtle, gradual way, whereas the ISIS and Baghdadi, they impose these rules immediately and they openly advertise that was what they were doing.
11: Yeah. All right. Well, listen, man, I'll let you go. Be safe there, even in Beirut. I know it's a potential war zone at any time, but especially when you're going traipsing around the south there, man. You protect your neck, William.
10: Okay. Thanks. I appreciate it, man. Thanks again for having me on. Always good to talk to you, man.
11: Absolutely. You too, buddy. And everybody, again, now that's William Van Wagenen. Check out his great book on Amazon.com right now, Creative Chaos. All about Obama's dirty war in Syria back then. And thank you again, bud.
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15: From Feature Story News in Paris, I'm Ross Cullen. US President Donald Trump, speaking at the NATO summit in Turkey, declared the ceasefire with Iran over, though he also suggested further negotiations could still take place. Iran has launched retaliatory strikes against US military facilities in Bahrain and Kuwait, with Kuwait's Ministry of Defense confirming its air defenses intercepted 15 projectiles on Wednesday. The attacks came after the US military hit more than 80 targets in southern Iran, including air defense systems, command networks, and more than 60 Revolutionary Guard vessels in and near the Strait of Hormuz. Fiona Nicole Mee in Dubai says President Trump's remarks have deepened fears across the Gulf that the conflict with Iran will escalate further.
16: It's really concerning because of, we've seen many civilian infrastructure being targeted in the last couple of weeks as those attacks from the IRGC. But of course, the US Fifth Fleet is in Bahrain and the Al Asalam in Kuwait, based in Kuwait, are constantly the target of these retaliatory tit-for-tat strikes from the IRGC. So a really concerning development here, and it really feels like, given President Trump's comments there at NATO in Ankara in Turkey, that things may get worse here.
15: Members of the British Parliament are debating the United Kingdom's warfighting readiness on Wednesday amid warnings from a former senior military commander that Britain has virtually no ability to intercept incoming missiles. Ollie Barrett reports from London.
17: At the ongoing NATO summit in Ankara, US President Donald Trump has been critical of some European allies that he feels didn't support the United States enough, as he sees it, in the ongoing conflict with Iran. And we've already seen over the period of this Trump administration and the previous one that many people around President Trump feel that European NATO members have been relying on the Americans too much for too long when it comes to their security.
15: President Trump and President Zelensky are meeting at the NATO summit on Wednesday as the alliance works to convert record defence spending into operational military capability. William Denslow reports from Ankara.
18: We've seen a number of major arms announcements worth billions of dollars, ranging from everything from satellites, drone technology, to airplanes as well. We know that European allies have announced a $50 billion plan for long-range European-made missiles with a range of around 300 kilometres for precision strikes. So that gives you just a sense of the focus at this NATO summit. Mark Rutte has said himself that NATO can't defend itself with dollars, with liras, with euros. They need tangible military hardware.
15: From bureaus worldwide, this is FSN.
19: With FSN Spotlight, I'm Simon Marks, looking today in more detail at the defeat suffered by Prince Harry, Elton John and several other high-profile figures in their efforts to hold Britain's Daily Mail accountable for what they claimed was unlawful information gathering and invasion of privacy. On Tuesday, the country's High Court ruled against them, saying they needed to bring more convincing evidence in order to secure a legal win. Steve Kunsevich is a media lawyer, partner and head of Creative Digital and Media at law firm Glaziers ETL.
20: They were serious allegations that included phone hacking, but also lots of other, what was referred to as unlawful means for gathering private information. And there were serious allegations. Unfortunately, in this particular case, they weren't backed up with serious evidence, which is why the judge didn't find for any of the allegations that Prince Harry brought. So it's a pretty comprehensive defeat at this stage. Prince Harry's referred to the case as a whitewash. He's entitled to his view. It's not one that I agree with because, again, there was the evidence was tested, witnesses were cross-examined, and this was not a case that failed on a procedural point. They really did have their opportunity to test their claims in court. The more serious the allegation, the more robust the evidence needs to be. It just simply wasn't there here.
19: Prince Harry and the other claimants are now facing estimated legal bills totalling £50 million after bringing the case. All of their claims were dismissed. Dozens of journalists and private investigators had been named in the case. I'm Simon Marks.
15: And now another look at the top stories. US President Donald Trump says the ceasefire with Iran is over after the latest strikes by both sides, though he suggested further negotiations could still take place. Speaking at the NATO summit in Turkey, the US leader says he wants to cut off all trade with Spain, and he renewed his call for the US to take over Greenland. And the UN and NGOs are warning of a looming humanitarian catastrophe in the Sudanese town of El Obeid. That's the latest feature story news. This is Ross Cullen in Paris reporting.

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5: Here we go, live from behind the cornbone curtain. It's Head On with Roxanne Kincaid. 3 hours of cussing and discussing with America's only liberal transbilly elitist right here, right now, on the Head On Radio Network. 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CRMW.net. And now, from high in the hills of West By God, Virginia, here she is, Roxanne Kincaid.
6: Well, howdy. And here we go, off and running on this sixth day of July, 2026. This is The Horn. HeadOn.live is where you'll find us on the interweb tubes. That's where you go if you'd like to be part of the merry, wacky, zany, real-time, madcap, multimedia extravaganza. That is The Horn chat room in the 3 hours in which this program is live, Monday through Friday, 5 to 8 p.m. Eastern Daylight Time, 2 to 5 p.m. Pacific Daylight Time. All time zones in between and the great globe round, and whatever time it is when you're listening to the podcast, yes, this program is live. I was planning on being live all along, but there is a program note, and that is that supposedly the TARP guy was going to be popping by this evening. I have not heard any further from him. But I did message him to see if he thought he was still going to be able to do that. And, well, fingers crossed. So if he does show up, your humble hostess will have to bail. Mm-hmm. That having been said, I hope your holiday weekend was good. I did as much as I possibly could to ignore the embarrassing madness, the self-congratulatory baloney that was taking place. I hope your holiday weekend was good. I did as much as I possibly could to ignore the embarrassing madness, the

It's a matter of hanging out with the fur babies because they, because the fireworks make them very, very, very unhappy. And of course, I had big plans for the smoker, all of which got thunderstormed right out of existence. I'll probably be firing the smoker up later this week because it's out there. It's, you know, not going to just give up on a couple of lovely pork shoulders. No. But anyway, it should be a checking the calendar here. It should be a relatively ordinary week. Not a lot of there's really nothing on the threat board. And so that's a good thing. So apart from the tarping, well, that's and that applies just to today. I was a couple of minutes late to air simply because I was trying to get caught up on the latest madness coming out of Maine, as well as checking for any updates on what will be going on at 8 p.m. Eastern Daylight Time, namely the match between the U.S. and Belgium. We'll get into all of that in fairly short order. But every program here at the Horn begins with gratitude, and this program is no different, so thanks go out to our subscribers and contributors via PayPal on this for the 6th, 5th, and 4th of the month, this past weekend, that is. And that means thank you to Michael, formerly of Madison, now in Chicago. Thank you to Charlene in Rogues Island. Thank you to Don in West Tennistan. David, thank you very kindly out in Oregon. I hope the new job is coming along most nicely. And thank you to Kevin in Colorado Springs. Thank you, Kenda, in Missouri. And thanks as well to Stephen. And thank you to Kim and Malin in New Jersey. Thank you. Thank you to Jennifer. Thank you so very kindly, Jennifer. That goes all the way back to Friday. So thank you all for being partial sponsors of the program. And big thank yous to a kind anonymous contributor who chipped in on Ralph's No More Holes Challenge. And that took it down to $5.98. And then thank you ever so kindly, Auntie Cat. Auntie Cat jumped in. And so I can happily announce that the No More Holes Challenge stands at $98. That's it. $98, and we will have met a $1,500 challenge to get us funded all the way to the midpoint of July. This being, of course, the month that was renamed by the Romans. Let's see. 6th. 7th, what would that make this? Septilis? Yeah, it was Septilis until Julius Caesar came along, and then they named it after him. And, well, his grandnephew Octavian's birthday was in August, hence Augustus. And that made that made Octilus become August. Well, you know, I've said in the past that there is a possibility that the same way that Caesar, which was just a family name, became a name for being a royal person, it became a word for monarch.
And so

0: I don't know. Maybe in the future. I sure hope not. If they decide to name the month of June after Nitwit Nero, it will be Disgustus. Ha ha ha ha ha. Yeah. See what I did there? Disgustus. Uh-huh. Yeah. Oh, well. I tried. And, well, thank you. Thank you, Jeremy, noting no holes, some change. So we are down to $96.67. 96.67, courtesy of Jeremy. Thank you, Jeremy. I don't think I've got canopy money, Lee in New York. There's a hole in the roof, dear Henry, dear Henry. A thought, can you consider adding a canopy to reflect summer light off the Horn Studio? What a lovely idea. And then, of course, going back over the weekend, you might recall the note from Sylvie, July 5th, early. George, Martha, and Ignatz. Birds. July 5th, early, part 2. Hellfire! What does a crow have to do to get a morning's peace? I knew I should have kicked that damned egg out of the nest. George, for shame, how can you talk about murdering your own son? That's it! If anyone wants me, I'll be at the crowbar. Oh, honey, this early? Besides, it's too early in the season for fermented apricots, and you promised me... Bullshit! I'm out of here! Flapping, diminishing into the distance. Feed me! We have to find the sparklies! Oh, dear, I knew I should have married that handsome raven. Oh, my aching head. Excellent. Oh, yeah. A lovely little radio drama, courtesy of our very own Sylvie. Thank you, Sylvie. And, what else? Let me see if, no, so, I tell you what, we're just going to go straight to what appears to be the most looming disaster, and, It, like I said, it comes out of Maine. Well, before we go there, let me just do a couple of... Yes. $96.67 is the balance. So, yes, that's the 67 cents is the loose change. Someone wanted to know. Anyway, Maine... Well, before Maine. The American football team, the U.S. men's national team, which has yet to perform at the level of the ladies, seeing as how the USMNT has no World Cup to its credit. They wear these Where's Waldo jerseys. I don't know if they'll be wearing them tonight, but yeah, they wear these Where's Waldo jerseys. They're just awful to look at. And there's another Where's Waldo in America today, only it's Where's the Turtle? Where in the world is Moscow Mitch McConnell? I don't know. Maybe we need that a cappella group, too. Where in the world's Carmen Sandiego? Yeah, never mind. Anyway, nobody knows. And the speculation is running wild that he is no longer with us, that he is, well, he's a turtle, so he's crawling slowly along the celestial plane, pining for the fjords, turtle croaking with the bleeding choir eternal. But here's an interesting thing. I don't know if you're aware of this. I wasn't until a day or so ago. You know, Mitch was found non-responsive by EMS, who were told to bring advanced life support systems with them. So it was basically a rolling emergency room when they got there to his residence. And despite the claims of people like John Thune that, he's just up in bed and chattering away. He's just, he's a veritable chatterbox. He's eager to get back to work. Well, it turned out that 2 days after the event in question, which would be somewhere around June the 16th, his loving, doting bride, Elaine Chao, who you may recall is probably not in the good graces of Nitwit Nero, being as how she quit on him right after January the 6th and apparently was at the center of the discussions of whether to post-haste replace him under the 25th Amendment with Mike Pence. Remember that? I know. Long time ago. Well, she exited Sylvie's radio script reminded me, you know, ex a and all. Elaine Chao exeunted Stage Asia. That is to say, of course, she comes from a very wealthy family in China that is connected to the Chinese Communist Party. And guess where Elaine Chao is, or apparently has been since 2 days after the stroke / heart attack / death in question?
1: China.
0: Yeah, China. China, where no one can reach her. China, where no one can make her do a damn thing. China. And just for those keeping track, apparently Elaine Chao, being the long, longtime bride of Moscow Mitch, holds his power of attorney, and particularly holds his medical power of attorney. In other words, she's the only person on planet Earth who can pull the plug if, say, Moscow Mitch is in fact in a persistent vegetative state from which he will not recover. So that means, and this is an area of law that goes back to, here's a name from the past, Karen Ann Quinlan. Don't take a handful of codeine and knock it back with some Smirnoff. Don't do it. Yeah. So absent anyone to be able to exercise Mitch McConnell's wishes for him, it means that he must be kept alive, if necessary, by heroic measures. If you ever find out if you know what heroic measures include, you know that most people would not want those. And that's why many people sign off on, medical powers of attorney. Well, why, one might ask? Why indeed? And the answer to why is because Moscow Mitch needs to be presumed alive. Because by being presumed alive, he is still presumed to occupy the seat of the senior senator from Kentucky Stan. And there's a specific period of time in which Moscow Mitch must be presumed alive. He must be presumed alive until August the 3rd, 2026. Apparently, that is the date at which a special election would not need to be called for someone to fill his seat until until the special election, or until the general election, I should say, the midterms, you know, November. Andy Beshear is in the dark. He's the governor of Kentucky. The Kentucky legislature took away his power to appoint an interim member of the Senate. One can presume that was done at the behest of Moscow Mitch. Remember, the title of his memoir was The Long Game. And I would not be at all surprised to find that somewhere amongst his private papers, all of this had been gamed out completely. Because, you see, a special election could wind up running contrary, especially in the political climate we have right now, could run contrary to the wishes of Moscow Mitch that his seat remain Republican all the way up unto the ending of the world. It's funny how this isn't getting the coverage that it deserves. But here we are. Here we are. One other piece of curious information. In the coming week, apparently, they're going to have a big evidentiary hearing out in out behind the Zion Curtain for the guy who's accused of having done the almost impossible shooting Charlie Kirk in the neck and exiting him from this mortal coil. I saw a news story earlier today that pointed out that his mama, Charlie's mama and daddy, and Eric Kirk will attend the evidentiary hearing so they can look his alleged killer in the eyes for the very first time. Which I find a little bit curious. Because it's an evidentiary hearing. In a criminal prosecution, an evidentiary hearing goes over things that the government, or in this case the state of Utah, wants to present at trial in an effort to convict. What's his name? Tyler Robinson? Yeah? It's really not a big moment. It can get kind of dull. There might be some testimony taken. Mostly it's arguments from counsel for the prosecution and the stuff they want to introduce, and counsel for the defense for stuff they think that should be kept out. It's pretty much typical in any trial. These are things you have to have if you're going to have a criminal trial. So why are Mr. and Mrs. Kirk going to be there, and Erica as well? One wonders if she'll wear her skin-tight leather pants and spangled blouse, or if maybe all three of them will be flown to Utah aboard Air Force Two or whether the J.D. Egg will be sitting there next to her to console her. Don't know. But this is interesting. In the course of reading about it, apparently Charles James Kirk's daddy, who was described by Chuckles at one point in time as, well, they're Republicans, but they're not, like, committed Republicans. Counting or not counting gang violence. Down and to the left. Down and to the left. Yeah. Mr. Kirk, Chuckles' daddy, was said to have been, is said to have been an architect, and was a lead project architect on Trump Tower? No, I don't want to get all Alex Jones about all of this, but, well, damn, that it gets weirder and weirder. And Trump actually met Eric before he ever met Chuckles. Because, of course, she was in a beauty pageant, so that means he probably went into the dressing room and leered at her in a state of undress. Just, like I said, couple of things. And then, well, there's the thing that pretty much rewrote the program for today. I was all set to get all hot and bothered about the U.S. men's national team. And, you know, I'm not going to get all hot and bothered, no. There was a good weekend of football to be watched. Poor Mexico. Poor Mexico. I really wanted them to beat England. I did. But they pulled up a little bit short, giving up two goals early in the game and then coming back to tie and then losing 3-2 despite an absolute title onslaught against the English defenses, which were down a man because one of their dudes got a red card, who will, I think, be, you know, sitting out the next game because, well, those are the rules of FIFA, you see. And, well, there are rules, Donnie. This is not Vietnam. Right? Yeah. So, they'll be, one of their guys will be benched for their game against Norway. And that game was an absolute joy to watch. God, Erling Haaland, just humiliating his Brazilian counterpart and, you know, another big-time guy from the Premier League in England, Gabriel. Jesus. He dunked. I mean, if it was basketball, it would have been an epic dunk on Gabriel as he put a header into the net, Haaland did. But that's neither here nor there. Yeah. But that's not where we're going with the program, at least not at the beginning this evening. No. Apparently, where there's smoke, there's fire, if one ascribes to that notion. I take no joy in this, none whatsoever. But a 41-year-old woman in Maine, Jenny Racicot, R-A-C-I-C-O-T, gave three interviews to Politico. Funny that it would be Politico, you know, Tiger beat on the Potomac, over the past couple of weeks. And in essence, well, it's not in essence. She flat out said that Graham Plattner raped her. Ugh. To be particular, she said that one night in late 2021, he was shit-faced, and he entered her home in rural Maine. He was not invited, and to use the dainty language of the for-profit media, forced himself on her, as she repeatedly told him to stop. That necessitated this earlier from Graham Plattner. Now, you might recall the last time with the dirty sexting and all of that stuff, his wife stepped in to say, that's not Graham, and what goes on in our marriage is a matter of our marriage, and that's before we were married, and there's nothing to it, and he's made mistakes, and he was having a hard time. He had PTSD. He's having a hard time getting over his service in the Bush GWAT, global war on terror. And by the way, I guess happy birthday to George W. Bush. George W. Bush is actually younger than Nitwit Nero. Dub turned 80 today. And to his credit, Dub isn't nearly as physically fucked up as is Geezer Disgustus. But back to Graham Plattner, even though so much of the politics and so many of the nightmares we wake up to each and every day have their roots in W's presidency. Can somebody find Sandra Day O'Connor's grave and take a nice, nice, long pee on it? Thanks, Sandy. Thanks so much for choosing politics over the Constitution and the people of the United States, hon. Oh, thanks so much. But anyway, Graham Plattner made an announcement.
2: I wanted to directly address the troubling, serious, and false allegations against me. Any accusation of non-consensual behavior is categorically false. Over the last 10 months, I have been deeply humbled by the faith Mainers have put in me. You have welcomed me into your homes, into your places of work, into your restaurants, into your houses of worship. You have shown that a different kind of politics, one that puts the interests of people over corporations, is not just possible, but is inevitable. This movement we have built, the largest volunteer base in the history of Maine politics, the hundreds of thousands of grassroots donors, and the supporters across the ideological spectrum, we were united in a love of Maine, a belief that our politics must change, and a focus on defeating Susan Collins. So, regardless of the inaccuracy of the reporting, but mindful of the political reality it will inflict, we are taking the time to reflect on the best path forward for the state that I love, the people that I love, the movement I belong to, and the goal of defeating Susan Collins. Those were the goals when we launched this campaign, and they remain my goals today. On June 9th, 154,058 Mainers, the most in primary history, voted to reject a broken politics beholden to Washington and the donor class. They voted for hope, for change, to take back our economy, to take back our power, and to take back our Senate seat. Throughout it all, you never turned your back on me, and I will not turn my back on you now. Every one of you deserves to see that vision come to fruition and see Susan Collins defeated, and we will use every tool at our disposal to do so. As Maine goes, so goes the nation. As always, thank you.
0: Okay. What do you make of that? a lot of people are thinking that that sounds like he's not bailing out of the race right now, but that depending on how things turn, in other words, how many more tongues of flame leap from the smoke, he might. And I'm not gonna go after him. I'm not. But I do have some observations to make. It seems like they're rather desperate to get him out of the race. Micah observing, the time to say this was weeks ago. Oh, there's always timing involved, Micah. This puts the Democrats in Maine in scramble mode. People like Shelley Pingree and Troy Jackson, who both ran for governor. Now, both of their names are popping up as potential replacements should Pat Plattner bail. But I have some questions. I do. Upon my faith, I do. Where was the breathlessness? I may get in trouble for this. Where was all this breathlessness when Nitwit Nero was running around talking about grabbing women by the pussy? I mean, that's pretty non-consensual. Where are the calls for his resignation now that he has been adjudicated all the way to the Supreme Court of the United States as a sexual abuser of women? Where? Somebody, anybody, tell me. The maggots, this is a matter for Democrats. The maggots need to shut their fucking mouths because they have not a goddamn thing to say about this. Oh, and by the way, while we're at it, this... namely, Jenny Rasico, about whom I know nothing, and I'm not going to trash, how dare I, you know? But she said she knew him for 2 years before the rape. Although forced himself upon her, is interesting language, sewing circle language, if you will, because I'm sure that the state of Maine, like every other state and commonwealth in the country, has a very specific legal definition of sexual assault. I will not say why was this not brought forward sooner, because I understand that rape is beyond painful to deal with, horrifying, and that women are, as often as not, treated like shit for reporting a rape. So there's that. But it's curious how it is. Well, okay, I'm just going to say two words. Brett Kavanaugh. Christine Blasey Ford, as a teenager, had too much to drink and went to an upstairs bedroom where she more or less passed out, went to sleep. choose the language you wish. She awoke to find Brett Kavanaugh a rutting and a humping upon her. And if you recall, Republicans, maggots, from sea to shining sea. Trashed her. Called her everything but a child of God. And last I checked, Brett Kavanaugh and his law clerks Squee and Queef are happily ensconced for life on the Supreme Court of the United States, where he feels free to write opinions attacking the rights of marginalized people in this country, be they immigrants or trans kids. Now, I haven't seen a lot of reporting on this, but I'm sure she will not get the treatment that Dr. Ford got. No. And while it should be a mention with each and every mention of the story itself, the fact that the sitting president of the United States has been credibly accused of rape over 24 times by 24 different women, that number is even higher now when you take into account the little girls who say that he raped them. Jesus. No, two wrongs don't make a right. But this looks curious. Most curious indeed. And so the maggots are having a field day. They need to shut the fuck up. Among other things, over at a couple of right-wing sewers,

Well, anyway, Outkick, I think, was one of them. Immediately jumping on it and swearing up and down that it's true. We'll have to see. But the for-profit media jumped on this like a duck on a June bug, and that always makes me suspicious. And I mentioned the trial in Provo, Utah. 5-day preliminary hearing began today. And I asked if the J.D. Egg would be with her. Eric Kirk. No, it turns out. He isn't. Instead, she's accompanied by Trader Tot. Yeah, Junior. How about that? Again, why? For a 5-day preliminary hearing, why? Someone said, I didn't know they were close. And the former nitwit Nero Pettifogger Jenna Ellis said, oh, he was very close with Charlie, so of course he's going to support Charlie's widow. It's absolutely disgusting how people are spinning everything instead of just supporting Eric and remembering Charlie and demanding justice for them. And Junior responded, well said. Still want to know why they repaved the area where he was shot. Yeah. And apparently the conspiracy theories are about Chuckle's death are even getting traction inside Nitwit Nero's own circles. So I guess we've got Junior there to keep her safe. Or maybe keep her quiet.

0: curiouser and curiouser, said Alice. You know, it's interesting. Back on June the 10th or so, during the first Graham Plattner blow-up, none other than old Serpent Head, James Carville, leapt to his defense. Yeah. We're not going to go into the lengthy podcast clip. Old Serpent Head saying, and by the way, this was in an interview with Chris Cuomo. Make of that what you will. Yeah, first of all, four combat deployments. In all the deployments, you know what all four have in common? These were wars that Susan Collins supported. I mean, them deployments would have some kind of effect on your mentality. That's the larger issue. He's dealing this with this from Susan Collins' war. And maybe it'd be a good idea in the new United States Senate to have a veteran who has struggled with mental issues and put him on the Veterans Affairs Committee, because he's not the only veteran. He's not the only combat veteran that's profoundly affected by what happened to them during these here wars. Yeah. Jesus. Had a note. Got a note from Joy in Ann Arbor. She said, I'm only pragmatic now politically, no emotions. Now, if Plattner drops out, what is the way forward? Mills? Okay, then I'm Team Mills. See how easy it is? I just want Democrat numbers. I don't give a shit about anything else. I don't give a shit about personalities or who did what to whom. I don't give a shit how anyone feels about it. I just want Democrats elected. It's the only way. And if we want to have anything resembling the republic that we just spent the last weekend celebrating, Joy is 100% or 200 proof right. Correct. Absolutely. So, Shelley Pingree, Team Pingree. Janet Mills, Team Mills. Or Graham Plattner. I'm glad that I do not have to vote in that election. But you gotta wonder. It was just a week or so ago, a little over a week, when Plattner, he shared his ideas for an anti-corruption agenda he wants to introduce in the Senate, including the Collins Rule. That's what he called it, the Collins Rule. It said that any senator would have to recuse themselves from any vote, decision, or oversight activity involving an agency from which their spouse's firm receives government contracts. What he said along the way was that Susan Collins funneled more than $76 million in federal contracts to her husband's lobbying firm. And she said, "It's a lie. A man I have never met held a press conference and accused me." Why does she sound like Bobby now? "Of criminal conduct. That is outrageous and false." And she kind of walked into a little trap that Plattner had set, because he said, "I didn't say she did anything criminal." I said what she said did should be criminal. Because the policy document noted that no existing law forbids a U.S. senator from being enriched through winning contracts from agencies the senator oversees. Nope. No spouse is prevented from being enriched through winning contracts from agencies the senator oversees. Hiring your spouse is banned. Arranging for your spouse's firm to receive millions from agencies you oversee is apparently fine. This is plain corruption, and we will not stand for it. And he added, we're taking this fight directly to Susan Collins and her billionaire donors, and we won't stop until power is returned to the working people of Maine. For her part, Collins's campaign said she has not funneled any money to Tom Daffron, her husband. Well, he's been the chief operating officer for an outfit called Jefferson Consulting Group. And Plattner's campaign said that that outfit has benefited by around $76 million. He was a registered lobbyist in 2006 and 2007. He and Susan plighted their troth and declared their undying love for one another in 2012, after she'd been a senator for something like 16 years. Funny how access to power makes love bloom, or deep and abiding friendships. Har Har Crow had never heard of Clarence Pubes on the Coke can Fappy Thomas. Another reason for Republicans to shut the fuck up about any of this. Anita Hill? Anyone? But love and abiding friendships bloom with access to power. Har Har had never heard of Fappy Thomas before Fappy Thomas got onto the court, and then he became Har Har's black friend. News Center Maine said in its accounting, Plattner's campaign pointed to a list compiled by searching the USA Spending website of contracts awarded to Jefferson Consulting by the U.S. Departments of Agriculture, Health and Human Services, Homeland Security, State, Interior, and Veterans Affairs. That's quite a list. $55 million came from two contracts with USAID, roughly three-quarters of that $76 million. News Center Maine went on and said the Collins campaign did not dispute the total amount in contracts, but said it was the Obama administration, not Congress, that was responsible for doling out those funds between 2009 and 2016. And the funny thing is, the power of the purse still rests with the Congress. They appropriated the money. The Obama administration gave it out. You got to wonder if that might make Susie Q a little nervous. And sorry, but, well, forgive me if I think back to, well, Gary Hart. Or, you know, it wasn't sexual, but the Canuck letter in 1972. Plattner said, my entire life I've heard from the political system that all of these very obvious mechanisms of corruption aren't actually corruption. That when we see people appropriating funds, when we see procurement systems in place, that the money comes from appropriations from the Senate and from the House, that somehow these things are entirely divorced and it's just sheer coincidence that people who are connected to those in power wind up receiving lots of extra money. Obviously, that's false. Any normal person can see that if you're directly tied to the power of the United States senator and you yourself benefit from it, and that senator's household benefits from it, then there's obviously some form of connection there. He wants an outright ban of stock trading by members of Congress and their spouses. That was downright cute, because the question was put to ordained Southern Baptist minister, pastor, brother, Mullah Moses Mike Johnson, the Speaker of the House, who said, "Well, it's awfully hard living up here in D.C., and it's hard for a member of Congress to get a raise, and can't we at least let their families trade stock so they can make up some of the losses? They got two homes to manage." No, really, he said that. It was precious. And for anyone paying attention, Susie Q, every time a piece of bipartisan legislation has come up that would ban congressional stock trading, she said, "Oh no," and voted against it. In fact, there is a thing called the Stock Act. It's a law in existence, and she has flouted it dozens of times because she doesn't like to report within the 45-day filing window her hubby's stock trades. For instance, hubby, earlier this year, bought a Pfizer corporate bond worth between $15,001 and $50,000 on February 3rd. She finally got around to disclosing it in late March. Plattner's got a lot of good ideas. And some of those ideas are the kinds of ideas that would give your average garden variety multimillionaire maggot the turtle squirts. That's not a Mitch McConnell reference, by the way. Because Plattner wants to overturn Citizens United. He wants to permanently ban former members of Congress from lobbying the Congress. There's no window, because you stay out for 2 years and then you become a high-paid lobbyist. No! Plattner's plan says no, not at all. He wants to prohibit candidates for office, from federal office, from getting PAC money from corporations. And way back around the 25th of June, he said, "The establishment has rigged the system with legalized corruption and poisoned our elections with billionaire money and a politics that enriches the powerful at the expense of working people. We're taking this fight direct to Susan Collins and her billionaire donors, and we won't stop until power is returned to the working people of Maine." And I kind of wish, when this latest allegation came out, that he would have said, "Cool, I'll be happy to discuss it with her in public. Bring the cameras. But otherwise, I'm going to keep on campaigning." That was not, oh my goodness gracious, no, that was not what he said. No. Let's check out his statement one more time. You judge his credibility.
1: "To directly address the troubling, serious, and false allegations against me. Any accusation of non-consensual behavior is categorically false. Over the last 10 months, I have been deeply humbled by the faith Mainers have put in me. You have welcomed me into your homes, into your places of work, into your restaurants, into your houses of worship. You have shown that a different kind of politics, one that puts the interests of people over corporations, is not just possible, but is inevitable. This movement we have built, the largest volunteer base in the history of Maine politics, the hundreds of thousands of grassroots donors, and the supporters across the ideological spectrum, we were united in a love of Maine, a belief that our politics must change, and a focus on defeating Susan Collins. So, regardless of the inaccuracy of the reporting, but mindful of the political reality it will inflict, we are taking the time to reflect on the best path forward for the state that I love, the people that I love, the movement I belong to, and the goal of defeating Susan Collins. Those were the goals when we launched this campaign, and they remain my goals today. On June 9th, 154,058 Mainers, the most in primary history, voted to reject a broken politics beholden to Washington and the donor class. They voted for hope, for change, to take back our economy, to take back our power, and to take back our Senate seat. Throughout it all, you never turned your back on me, and I will not turn my back on you now. Every one of you deserves to see that vision come to fruition and see Susan Collins defeated, and we will use every tool at our disposal to do so. As Maine goes, so goes the nation.
0: That old saying there, yeah. Hannibal Hamlin and such like. I said I thought of Gary Hart because way back when, Gary Hart said, "Follow me, I got nothing to hide." And so the media followed him, and a woman jumped on his lap for about 1.2 seconds. The photographers were ready, click, click, click, click, click, and there went Gary Hart's hopes. And perhaps America's too. Just saying. Graham Plattner, for his part, is free to say, "Hey, indict me. Indict me. Let's fight this out in court. Let's go. I'm ready. Y'all ready?" But instead, we get politics talk. Yeah. On the other hand, maybe there's a reason for all of this, because maggots in the Senate are getting really nervous. Tim Scott, from whom we have not heard in a very long time, are getting really nervous.

Caro is just hemorrhaging approval. The story came from The Hill. Tom Bobblethroat Cotton of Arkansas showed data to his Senate colleagues, noting that independents are fleeing the maggot party in droves, and that they're moving toward Democrats. The Hill reported that the senators left the meeting visibly shaken. Whit as, I don't know if he's from the South, but that's one of them Southern sounding names. Whit as, a maggot pollster said, we know the party in power tends to lose House seats in a midterm election, but the number of seats lost is highly correlated with the president's popularity. When presidential job approval is above 50%, the average loss of House seats for his party is 14. When it's below 50%, the average loss of House seats for his party is 32. But there are very few people at this point who are predicting that Democrats will not gain seats in the House. And there may be a bloodbath in the Senate, too. Because, well, now, they're fretting about Iowegia. They thought they had themselves a nice, safe state, what with, Joni Ernst retiring after saying, well, y'all gotta die sometimes, you bastards. Within the last year or so. And now apparently Democrats are thinking they can get her seat. An Iowa political analyst appeared on Joe Trippi's podcast, Laura Bellin, runs a site called Bleeding Heartland. She said, it's the most exciting election cycle in Iowa that I've ever covered. Both the race for governor and Senate is competitive. Telling Joe Trippi on his On the Ground podcast, the Senate race, when we talked last time, that was viewed as a likely Republican hold, and now the election forecasters have shifted it to lean Republican, and I agree with that rating. But just this week, we saw a poll that showed Josh Turek a little bit ahead, so I can tell you that Republicans are sincerely worried about Ashley Hinson in that Senate race. Turek, apparently, according to none other than a Fox poll, is ahead of Hinson. She's a maggot, supported by nitwit Nero, 50-46. And he's a hell of a candidate. So, if they can't, if it turns out they can't hold Iowa, well, no wonder they're trying to build on politics is filthy. No wonder they're maybe trying to build on their successes with allegations of dirty sexting against Graham Plattner. Why I doubt the rape claim, Lee in New York says, as I recall, there was a previous claim weeks ago. I believe the accuser was Republican. When one victim comes forward, usually others join in, because it lends credibility to the first public victim. This is a drip, drip, drip. ODD. When Christine Blasey Ford came forward, others spoke up and could not even be interviewed by the FBI. If Plattner stays on the ballot, when will the next accuser show up? Day after tomorrow. Jeremy says, I make of it that he tired of the accusations that he said aren't true, and so far no one has been able to give a reasonable proper of any of it, reasonable proof any of it happened, but it's doing its job and getting eyes on it like it's here to see. Doubt.

And Kevin says it's just frustrating seeing Collins remain barely viable by these own goals. Kay in Kentucky. Hey, Kay, it's been lovely hearing from you today. Collins funneling money. She didn't funnel money to her husband. She funneled money to a firm run by her husband so that it could end up in his pocket. That's completely different. Yes. And thank you, Ralphs, for knocking out the loose change. And thank you, kind anonymous friend, for finishing the challenge. It's zeroed out. Ralphs' No More Holes challenge has been met. And that means, and what a thing to say, we are fully funded through the 16th day of July. Huh. So, we'll stay after it. That's enough for this evening. Thank you, thank you, thank you. But maybe we can finish July fully funded, which makes life so much simpler. And so, okay. The Camel Cardinal says, Brett Kavanaugh, what an absolutely preposterous comparison on your part between Justice Beerbong and Graham Plattner. It clearly stated in Justice Beerbong's personal daytimer that he did not rape anybody on that particular day. Shame on you for suggesting it otherwise. On that particular day. Yes, shame on me. But I do think it would be beneficial if there could be a concerted effort to say, and by the way, you maggots need to shut the fuck up. You've got an opinion on Graham Plattner as quick as you denounce your orange daddy, who is an adjudicated sexual abuser. Supreme Court said so. And then, well, dare nitwit Nero to sue the outlet. And by the way, just a little something on that. I guess we could call this the Cave Report. Guess who just caved? The ladies of The View. Brendan Carr, the little punk-ass bitch over at the FCC, threatened ABC Disney and said that he was going to investigate The View for violating a rule from 1934 for equal time for political candidates. Huh. And so, according to a report from Semaphore, since then, the ABC talk show hasn't featured a single political candidate running in a competitive midterm race. The inquiry itself has been enough to force the network to hedge which guests appear on the show, a notable departure from The View's previous booking decisions. Trump's FCC, led by its aggressive chairman, his lick-spittle chairman, has been one of the most visible regulators of American communications in a generation. The simple threat of regulatory action is now enough to impact how media outlets behave. Yeah, Brendan, now do Fox News. Oh, wait, never mind. And the story goes on to note that within the last few weeks, there was a plan to bring on Zoran Mamdanian. He wanted to bring his two congressional candidates, Daria Lisa Avila Chevalier and Claire Valdez, onto the show, and ABC took a powder. We'd like to have you on, Mayor, but we can't bring on those other two. Because we might get in trouble. Among other reasons, the show's staff noted that it was proceeding cautiously with political candidate bookings while the FCC's equal time inquiry was progressing. So, it's worth remarking upon the words of Carr himself.
saying that he'll pull licenses and whatnot. He bragged about what he had done to the fourth estate in this country. MS Now reported that while speaking at CPAC, Carr said, "Look at the results so far. PBS defunded, NPR defunded, Colbert is leaving, CBS is under new ownership, and soon enough CNN is going to have new ownership as well." Yeah, well, thanks to the Supreme Court, if we get a Democrat in the White House on January of 2029, that president can fire all them turds. Mm-hmm. Yeah. And meanwhile, back to the mailbag, I mentioned enjoying seeing notes coming in from Kay there in Kentucky, Stan. She said earlier, "I think it's obvious by Kentucky law if they wait until August 3rd to announce he's dead and they have a special election this November. Any sooner, and Governor Beshear gets to appoint a replacement to finish Turtle's term. Also, Elaine Chao going to China doesn't do anything to refute that she's a Chinese spy and proves that no one cares about that scumbag." Well, the thing though, Kay, is that the maggot legislature there in the Commonwealth has taken Beshear's ability to appoint a temporary replacement away from him. And here we go. USMNT, FIFA, and orange asshole. FIFA revoking a suspension off an obvious red card from a member of the host nation because the president asked them to. No, that's not corrupt at all. Also, the women's team is still far superior, and they're not maggots. Yeah. Erica Kirk and Company, Kay says, "What the hell kind of, are they trying to keep them from being presented at trial? Why else would they be there? Oh, Lord, I'm becoming a conspiracy theorist." Well, they just wanted to stare down the judge. And really, I imagine that's the purpose. I said I couldn't imagine wanting to sit through 5 days of evidentiary hearings. But they're there for a reason. The presence of Trader Tot and Erica Kirk is a matter of intimidation. They want the judge to understand that Erica Kirk has millions of weirdo followers, any one of which might decide to end the life of the said judge there in Provo. That's why. The little shades of, the soccer team. Fascists always behave the same way. Kay, Plattner accusations. Well, thanks for ruining my night, but if he's guilty of rape, he needs to be thrown under a prison somewhere, and fuck George W. Bush, and hopefully Dick Cheney's resting in piss as he looks up at us. Uh-huh. And see, that's the difference between Republicans and Democrats. Democrats are responding to the Plattner news by saying, well, if he did it, fuck him forever. Republicans, maggots, will say, well, it didn't happen, and if it did happen, it probably had a good reason, and how was she dressed, and she had it coming. And Cynthia, in the Bay Area, says, if I lived in Maine, I would vote for Plattner. Absolutely. Certainly. I would rather he didn't have the questionable past, but even if the worst of it were true, people can change. I did. Once upon a time, I was a conservative Republican. Oh, Cynthia, I never knew. Talk about a poster child with a troubling past. I even voted for Nixon and felt terrible when he resigned. I didn't change my stripes for another 5 years, and by the time Reagan came along, I was a liberal Democrat. I changed, and given the need for Democrats to win, I would vote for Plattner. If he turned out to be a pig down the road, then go after him. We can police our scum.
Democrats are so much better at it than the pigs, even to a fault. Yeah. That's true. That's why I said, you know, indict. If there's any truth to this, indict him. Indict him. You know, a grand jury process is not adversarial. His accuser can march right into that grand jury room and testify at length about what happened. There will be no cross-examination. There's nothing scary about it. And, well, the grand jury would probably return a true bill. What do you think? And by the way, we're coming up on the halfway point of the program. I would think that there might be some conversational interest in sharing some thoughts. Feel free. You don't have to agree. I'm conflicted as fuck. And Micah, relative to the ladies of the view, says, why am I not fucking surprised? Yeah,

0: So, yeah, 844-843-4676, 844-THE-HORN, and that'll get you right onto the stress line. You can also jump in via the Discord server. Best way to do it is to go via the, if you're not already a member of the old holler tree, just go to the chat room and reach out, and somebody will clear you to go on into the voice portion. Yes, absolutely. Lee in New York says for finishing Ralph's No More Holes challenge. Yes, that's absolutely called for. Thanks for the reminder, Lee. Oh, well, good callback, Lee. The View did have a Republican running for office. Sitting at the table was a vice president couching his remarks. He's been campaigning since January 21st, 2025. Couching. Well played. Well played indeed. And, well, there's somebody on the stress line. Let's find out who that somebody is. Hey, welcome to the program.
1: Hey, Roxanne. I hope your Independence Day went better than mine.
0: Mine was nothing to write home about. It was nondescript at best. What happened?
1: Well, this didn't actually happen on the 4th. I kept it non-political. Everything was going okay until the next morning when my brother, Bob, started spouting about congressional corruption and all this. I'm like, okay, so you're good with Donald Trump doing it? Well, you can't prove that. Typical maggot response. It got so heated that I looked down at his knees.
0: Well, the sexual abuse is already the sexual, but the sexual abuse part's already been proven. The Supreme Court said, "Yep, that's what he is."
1: Right, but I didn't get into the sexual part of it, Roxanne. I kept it, you know, I kept it to shit I knew would be factual, but would piss him off. And the more he defended it, and this is always the tell with the maggot. Well, that's your opinion. You have the right to it. What's unsaid is until our Lord and Fuhrer passes a law making it illegal. But I looked down at his knees. I looked at him and I said, well, it's good to see you have your Trump branded knee pads on. And he got a little pissed. I didn't finish the rest of that joke, you know, mentioning an actual product that Trump has branded, and since he's been fucking a lot of maggots lately, my advice to the maggot crowd is make sure he's not using the Trump-branded condoms, because if they're the lubricated ones, they taste like shit. And if they're the unlubricated ones, they leak like a White House press corps. So, I guess he was getting rather pissed with me. I was getting more than a little strident. I just had enough. And I have some good news.
0: Yes.
1: Christine was with me. We ended up on the floor on the 4th. I ended up sliding out of bed and couldn't get back up. Christine tried to help me. She reached for me and her knees went out from under her.
0: Oh.
1: And she couldn't get up. And so we called Bob. He came over. He picked us up off the floor. We spent the day in the motel room. It rained after the fireworks went off in the big show. And Bob's usual gathering happens later, but it started raining, and so he decided for safety reasons to delay it until next Saturday. So we're gonna do that. But the good news I've got, and for all the cat lovers in the Horn Family Community Congregation, I know of many, including Shorty and others, Phoenix. She's decided. I talked to her about, you know, helping her get the cats to the vet and things like that. And I said, Christine Healy, you are going to regret if you give them up, because there's so much part of you right now. And you need them to distract you and to keep you entertained. They, one of the girl Bootsy, she ended up stealing a rib from Christine, and the ribs that Bob's friend made for the fourth. Oh my God, Roxanne, they were good. They were good.
0: I'll bet.
1: And unfortunately, I haven't been able to eat any of them because my stomach is just giving me all kinds of grief. But to say my fourth was quiet is an understatement. I kept away from the news feeds and the radio because I knew the dump would be all over it, self-aggrandizing himself. What I object to is his opening of McDonald's right at the gates of Arlington, but only with one golden arch.
0: Right, yeah.
1: As far as the Senate race in Maine, I hate to be an optimist about this, Roxanne, but I think we saw the pre-surrender message. Because we heard several words from Al Franken. And I think Al could have fought that.
0: He was trying to until his back sprouted daggers.
1: Yeah. It's amazing how those crop up. Those pesky daggers. You can't see them coming, and you can't get them out. No, I ain't touching them. Yep. And my brother, rather anti-Islamic things. I've said some nice things about some Muslim families that have helped me over the years. And he's like, well, they're all liars. I should have said, well, Christians are too. They've been saying Jesus is coming for 2,000 years and he hasn't gotten excited yet. But I figured at that point he would have just walked off and left me in Muncie. So I didn't. But Roxanne, I am so proud of this community. Regardless of what happens, you're always there. And I am thankful for that.
0: As am I.
1: And I hope to do this again in 50 years. I'll be 111, but...
0: Yeah, if you ask after me then, you may find me a most grave lady, as Shakespeare said, slightly differently.
1: Really? No longer talking, but silent in the grave? Yeah.
0: Well, isn't that what Mercutio said? Ask after me on the morrow, and you shall find me a most grave fellow.
1: Yeah.
0: I just changed the gender. But I confess, I had no stomach for any of the theatrics on Saturday. It was a disaster. And one of the funniest things, you know, Nitwit Nero is so obsessed with crowd size. Oh, my God. I wonder if he saw the crowd size in Tehran for Ayatollah Khamenei's funeral. Good Lord. It was huge. It outstripped the rednecks and maggots who went to the Great American State Fair by orders of astronomical magnitude.
1: Good.
0: And of course, the weather was horrid. On top of being blazing hot, people had to be exited from the premises. Try to find somewhere to wait out the storms because they were epic. Shit didn't start until 11, 12, and I caught, like, probably 3 minutes of the fireworks. I just happened to tune in, and dear God, the multimillionaire for-profit media got on their knees and absolutely slurped Nitwit Nero's fucking boots. It was just disgusting. But I just as the
1: well,
0: guy,
1: they were
0: the,
1: probably the, using Trump. They were probably using Trump branded condoms when they did it, Roxanne.
0: Well, what I mean, I
1: that
0: guess
1: that would explain that.
0: But the goddess of irony arranged things just so that I would tune in just as some of the fireworks were going off to a rendition of that song originally recorded by Toby Keith, in which he sings joyfully about, "And we'll put a boot in your ass, you brown people. Brought to you by the U.S. of A. We're going to bomb your babies and murder your grandmas, courtesy of the U.S. of A." It was sickening. Of course, Toby's all dead now, so it was performed by some other chud. Maybe I don't know. I can't keep up with these maggot country music chuds. Was it the guy who sang I just want to kiss my fish? Was it that guy? I don't know.
1: These sister kissers all sound the same to me, Roxanne. They will worship their Lord in pure just as much as they can. I mean, Bob was like, "Well, what about Biden? What about this? Can you prove that?" And you know they're losing the argument when they pull that shit.
0: Oh, sure. I mean, and look, let's, you know, I don't make it a point to lecture the progressive side of the, no, but I do get weary of seeing progressive-oriented people saying, "Well, Biden was just as fucked up as Trump is." Were you paying attention or were you 10? Biden had a stutter. Yeah. This man has frontotemporal dementia. He has congestive heart failure. He has ballooned like a star getting ready to go to collapse in on itself. I mean, he snoozed during his own fireworks extravaganza.
1: And I believe that if he's alive when he's scheduled to leave office, he'll be older than Biden was when he left office.
0: Yes.
1: But Biden was too old.
0: And again, today's W's birthday. W is 80 today. W is actually not quite a month younger. He's about 3 weeks younger than Nitwit Nero. there's no comparison. Far be it from me
1: but
0: to praise
1: him. Complete sentences.
0: Yeah, far be it from me to praise him, but he's at least cogently among the quick. I mean, he was having a grand old time at Barack Obama's presidential center dedication.
1: I thought that was cool. I thought that was really, really cool. I think the opening of President Obama's center was absolutely cool. And the fact that the living former presidents were all there,
0: and that the barely alive present one wasn't.
1: Well, not only that, Roxanne, but he never even mentioned Trump by name.
0: No,
1: and that's got to gall him. I mean, that absolutely has to unravel his single, solitary nerve. But you're not praising me? How dare they? I didn't mention the fact that Mitt Nero demolished a historical place without so much as a buyer leaf of anybody who is supposed to watch over that. But they're not doing anything about it. And they won't until he's dead. I like that the federal courts told him, you've got to take your name off the Kennedy Center, because the Kennedy Center is a memorial to an assassinated president. And you know why he's tying himself to these things like the Kennedy Center or Arlington National Cemetery, which I think he's trying to attach himself to that is an abomination on all decency, because he refused to serve in Vietnam. He refused to put himself at risk. Meanwhile, he was playing football in college. And then
0: Trump was playing football in college?
1: Yes, ma'am.
0: Huh?
1: Yeah. He played college football. I don't know how good he was or how often he got on the field, but he made the team.
0: Well, it's Penn, they're Ivy League. If you've got a pulse.
1: And he couldn't go because of bone spurs, but he was just fine to play football. And during the fireworks, they ended it with the Star Spangled Banner and the national anthem playing. And I told Bob, I said, you know, the irony is, but the tune is an English drinking song, and he goes, yeah, but the poem is great. I'm like, the parts of the poem you know become the national anthem. The rest of that poem is rather problematic.
0: Very. And by the way, I just checked in I because it just made me want to eat dirt and run rabbits. No, Donald Trump did not play football in college. He played varsity football for 1 year at the high school level while attending New York Military Academy.
1: Okay.
0: Where he was a, wait for it, tight end.
1: I thought he was a wide receiver.
0: Yeah, he played tennis and squash at Fordham, and then his daddy got him into Wharton.
1: But my point is, this is a guy who was fairly athletic in his younger days, but he suddenly got bone spurs.
0: Well, yeah, I mean, I guess he got the bone spurs from playing high school football. What? Yeah, right.
1: Yeah. He's on Long National Nightmares just beginning, like Sam.
0: Now,
1: Forty-five men served in the office of the presidency, or I should say 44, and then Donald Trump, because we're not sure if he's man or divine. The maggots all think he's divine. So I go with the 45.
0: Well, I just got to really, you remember Joey and Giraffe and Joey 2, the kangaroo. And,
1: right. I just got
0: an incredibly disturbing note from Joey. Welcome to Merca. Joey writes, so last night about 9:30 at my home in Ohio, I'm sitting in my house reading a book in my living room, which is in the front of the house facing the street, when all of a sudden I heard an automatic rifle firing. It was so loud that I thought somebody was shooting at my house. I yelled for my wife to get the dog and get down. Someone's shooting up the neighborhood. My wife just laughed and said, those are just fireworks. I screamed at her again and told her to get the dog and take cover. Then, just moments later, all of a sudden, literally dozens of police and emergency vehicles began arriving with lights on and sirens blaring, including two helicopters and two drones. SWAT parked its bulletproof Bobcat right in front of our driveway. Moments later, a friend my wife works with, called her and explained what was happening as she had a police scanner. She said that the house at the end of our street had a hostage situation and three cops were shot, and one who later died was in critical condition. We live in an upper middle class bucolic neighborhood. I walk my dog past that house every day in the morning, but not this morning, as the entire area was yellow taped off. Police line, do not cross. At 1:30 in the morning, two sheriffs came knocking at my door asking if everything was all right. I told the sheriffs in no uncertain terms, you're fucking knocking at my door 1:30 in the morning and wondering if everything's okay. No, everything's not okay. We have more guns than we do people in this country, and we have a current president who recently passed legislation to allow mentally ill people to have weapons of war, and now we have a dead cop here in this neighborhood. I continued, most of you cops vote Republican, all the while neighborhoods like this get shot up. Maybe someday soon they'll start to figure out that Republicans don't care about you or communities like this. Then I abruptly said goodnight and shut the door. Good night to you, sir.
1: Oh, God, Billy. That's horrifying. And I understand his set of it because of all the gunfire that's been going on around the motel. The cops aren't going to care until one of their own gets killed, and then they're only going to care long enough to bury the body. Although, you'll be glad to know that my maggot brother did laugh when I made a joke about gun bunnies in this country, and I, the gravy seals, and he started laughing. I didn't tell him that the elite of the gravy seals were known as Neil Team 6, but I did give attribution to the joke, Roxanne. So, you'll be glad to know that a maggot has officially laughed at our comedy here.
0: Oh, well, good. I always like to give a giggle.
1: So, that did make my day.
0: Okay, so I gotta ask you, because we have to talk about this because it's a big story of the day. I have I've never been a big fan of football, but I decided that I would actually, and it has nothing to do with the United States and everything to do with time zones. I'm not enough of a fan to be sitting up at 3 o'clock in the morning like the English were last night. But I've decided I'd try to pay attention, try to learn the game a little bit, see if I could, because it, for most of my life, it just looked like organized chaos. But, well, thanks to Ted Lasso, I developed somewhat of an interest. I understand a little bit of the vocabulary. Like Ted Lasso, I'm still trying to sort out what offsides means. But I decided to watch some, and it's turned out to be some exciting sports entertainment. And then, of course, because everything Trump touches dies, he ruined it. He just had to go and ruin it. I don't know if you're aware of this, but back in the match that the U.S. played with Bosnia-Herzegovina, one of our players, one of the U.S. men's national team players, our striker, incurred a red card, which means, I love that old Monty Python bit, Philosopher Football.
1: Uh-huh.
0: The referee in that is Confucius, and it's the Greeks versus the Germans, I think, or the Greeks versus the English and Germans, and because they were brilliant, they're these, nothing happens on the pitch, because they're philosophizing, and I forget. I think it's one of the. It may be Hegel, perhaps, or whatever. Commits a foul, and there's a line where the announcer says, "Hegel argues, and it's some long philosophical proposition." And Confucius, and the next line is Confucius say, "Name go in book." Which I find hilarious. But anyway, one of our players got a red card. Balogun, I think is his name. He was born in
1: Brooklyn. I've heard the story.
0: Yeah, he was born in Brooklyn to parents who then, to Nigerian parents who raised him in London, which qualifies him as a citizen of the United States, so he gets to play.
1: As a first-rate citizen, because his mother wasn't allowed to fly because she was 7 months pregnant, and they were afraid it would harm her and the baby.
0: So
1: the doctors wouldn't let her fly.
0: So, he gets a red card on a high spike collision, and that meant he had to sit down, and according to the rules of FIFA, he had to sit down for the next game, too, which would be this evening versus Belgium. Well, whiny-ass maggots, for the most part maggots, have spent the entire weekend pissing and moaning that, well, that wasn't a real foul. Yeah, but it was a foul that was called. It was a red card that was issued on the pitch. There was video review of it, and it all happened within the four corners of FIFA's goddamn rules, which say there can be no appeal.
1: Right.
0: Well, yesterday, Nitwit Nero started pissing and moaning. And so he reached out and strong-armed Gianni Infantino, the head of FIFA, the same dumbass who gave Nitwit Nero the first ever FIFA Peace Prize, you might recall, and then nitwit Nero attacked Iran. We treated the Iranian team like shit. We treated the Iranian team in a fashion that the Iranians never would have treated us in a similar situation if they were hosting the World Cup. Because, among other things, Islamic law says you welcome the stranger, even if you don't like him. So he called and intervened, and FIFA cited a nebulous thing called Rule 27. That's some catch, that catch 27. And said, oh, no, he gets to play against Belgium. We're waving off the red card. We'll deal with it later.
1: And what struck me as fraught with problems is the Belgian team had a right to weigh in because they're the ones going to be affected by it.
0: Right. They spent the there's 5 days between matches, and they spent the intervening time developing a game strategy for a game without him in it, because it changes things. And so Nitwit Nero, of course, earlier today decided to unburden himself of his opinion on the matter when he should have had no opinion whatsoever, and none of it is still valid. Let's check in MS Now with Vaughn Hilliard. Here we go.
2: Welcome back. One day before President Trump has once again angered Europe, along with anyone else who was hoping the World Cup might be a brief respite from anything Trump-related. No such luck here, because this weekend the president personally called up the head of FIFA to complain about the suspension of star U.S. player Flo Balogun. After that call, in an extremely rare move, FIFA nullified the suspension. So Balogun will play against Belgium tonight, which is great. But this morning, Trump was also happy to take credit for it.
3: And on behalf of all Americans, thank you for getting rid of that ridiculous red card.
4: So I saw the play, and I'm a person that loves sports and was a good athlete, and I understand sports really well, really well.
5: Very big brain.
4: And that wasn't a foul. Yes, I asked for a review by FIFA. I spoke to a man who's highly respected.
0: Not anymore.
2: The top European soccer body says the move crossed a red line, but it's fully in line with Trump's view of the world as a series of personal favors. And FIFA President Gianni Infantino knows how to play along. Of course, it's the same man who presented Trump with the newly invented FIFA Peace Prize just a few weeks before Trump started a war and lost out on the actual Nobel Peace Prize. I want to discuss with MS Now senior White House reporter Vaughn Hilliard and Miles Taylor, still with us. Vaughn, the president basically gave us a readout of this phone call, but talk a little bit about what actually happened here, because I think for those of us who are just watching the World Cup, enjoying the fact that the American team is actually great this year, the red card itself did seem overblown, but then you add even more controversy to the mix with the president calling up Infantino and saying, hey, can we take a look at this?
6: Right. We should be very clear. It is widespread opinion that the red card should not have been handed out in the first place. But what has happened here is something that hasn't happened since 1962. That was the last time a red card was issued during a World Cup, and ultimately a player didn't have to serve a suspension here. That is why the players and the dynamics of this are also important, because you have the President of the United States openly admitting that he put in a direct phone call to Gianni Infantino, the head of FIFA, and said that he wanted a review of the decision to hand out that red card and suspend him. But what is so problematic here is the fact that last week, during that match, you have Howard Lutnick, the Commerce Secretary, sitting next to Infantino. Andrew Giuliani, he is the head of the FIFA World Cup Task Force for the White House. He is also engaged on this matter here. And that is what led to, ultimately, the Belgium Football Association being very clearly stated in their statement saying that it had not received any explanation for this decision and that they have concerns concerns over the fundamental principles of ethics, fair competition, and interests of football as a whole because of the decision to let Flo Balogun play tonight. The European Football Association, Ali, said that this is unprecedented, incomprehensible, and unjustifiable decision. But just in the last few minutes, we have, for the first time, an on-the-record statement from Infantino, the head of FIFA himself, writing in part, "Yes, I regularly discuss matters related to the FIFA World Cup with the President of the United States. During our conversation, I explained that there was an ongoing legal process involving FIFA's independent judicial bodies and that the case would be decided in due course by the competent bodies. That is how FIFA system works, and it is a principle that I will always uphold. I've been told by a U.S. official that the U.S. government provided, quote, additional evidence to FIFA's disciplinary committee. Exactly what that evidence is not clear, but it was suggested to me that the government and President Trump took issue with the use of slow-motion replay, the VAR system, to analyze the ultimate red card that was handed out there by the referee on the field. We should be clear that FIFA's rules do not expressly stipulate that they cannot use slow-motion replay, but in general should not, in order to determine the intensity of whether a yellow or red card should be handed out. But even more so, I think the president made one very head-spinning comment for all the soccer fans around the world, and that was the fact that he didn't even know what a red card was before last week's U.S. matchup. Take a listen to more of what the president said in the Oval.
4: I spoke to Johnny, who's highly respected, who's produced the most successful World Cup in history by, they say, four times. He gave him a red card. I didn't know what that meant. I didn't think it meant much. Then I started hearing that that means he can't play in the next game. All I did, I asked for a review because I didn't think it was a foul. I related just that feel. I didn't tell him what to do. I can't tell him what to do. But and I don't believe he made the decision. I think it was a committee that made the decision. And they made the right decision.
6: And so the Belgian Football Association has appealed this decision here by FIFA. And what, we're about 6 hours away from kickoff here in this matchup tonight, Ali. And the question is, will FIFA, which has not expressly articulated why they reversed their decision in the first place to keep Balogun on the field tonight, whether they will take up that appeal from Belgium and reverse course? This is a not just a sports
0: And we have the answer to that question now. Because FIFA did, in fact, consider Belgium's appeal and said, "Nah, fuck off." Yeah, nitwit Nero blathering Dave about how, I didn't tell him what I wanted him to do. No, he's a wannabe mob boss, you know.
5: A nice little football association you got there. It'd be a shame if something happened to it.
1: And FIFA has done what FIFA has historically done. They've let the beak of any tin pot dictator that they've had to deal with. And I say this with as much glowing respect as such a corrupt organization deserves. They rented office space in one of the Trump properties.
0: I wouldn't be surprised, but
1: prior to
0: the World Cup, the thing is, he is such an ineptly corrupt little punk ass.
5: But I didn't even know what a red card was, but I looked at it and it didn't seem to be a foul to me.
0: Well, you don't even know.
1: What I do like about this World Cup, though, Roxanne, there are countries that have come here who embraced their time here, dealt with actual human beings. My favorite story are the Scots who sort of took over Boston.
0: And drank it
1: and
0: dry.
1: One coven, which is an accomplishment in and of itself.
0: Or the Aussies marching through the streets chanting, "Aussie boys are on a bender. Donald Trump is a sex offender." That was good.
1: Yeah, I mean,
0: but there's a larger problem here now. There's a bigger problem, Dave. To wit, Mario Lienglund, because one of their boys last night. You're an old baseball. You're a baseball fan. You know some baseball history. Yeah. I was about to say you're an old baseball fan, but no, you're not old. You understand.
1: Yeah.
0: So when I mentioned the fact that Ty Cobb was one of the dirtiest players in all of the early years of baseball, you probably know what I mean. Ty Cobb would sit with a file in the dugout sharpening his baseball spikes. Ty Cobb was notorious for trying to break up double plays by going in spikes high with spikes that were like razor blades and cutting the living shit out of the shortstop or the second baseman in order to break up a double play.
1: Right.
0: Well,
1: he wasn't above cheating.
0: Well, the football boots in the professional game, they have cleats. They have spikes. They're not like track spikes or old baseball spikes, but they're cleats and they can be damaging. And this English dude goes in looking nothing so for all the world so much like Ty Cobb trying to break up a double play. And the ref saw it.
1: Oh, my God.
0: The ref saw it, you know, and he caught the guy in the leg. And the ref saw it and was like, nah, you're fucking out of here, dude. Red carded him and he walked off and he doesn't get to play tomorrow against Norway and Erling Haaland. So that ain't good. But does this now mean that King Chuckles over there in Buckingham Palace can pick up the phone and call Johnny Infantino and say, I say that. I don't think that was a foul. And, you know, unlike my dear, dear friend Donald, I actually do know the rules of the game, and that clearly wasn't worthy of a red card. Now, do you think? And I suspect the answer to that, Dave, is no. They'll take it like men.
1: Yeah,
0: that's a loaded statement, but no, the rules are what the rules are. You know, there are rules, Donnie. This is not Vietnam, and they're English. They'll soldier on, despite the loss of one of their teammates for the game, and they'll play Norway that way. And frankly, I hope Erling Haaland scores 19 fucking goals against him. Just because I'm rooting for Norway. How can you not? Teammates for the game. And they'll play Norway that way. And frankly, I hope Erling Haaland scores 19 fucking goals against him.

0: Not saying you don't hear this kind of bullshit out of the women's team.
1: No.
0: But the boys must be protected because they're delicate snowflake little flowers. And the irony of it is the guy that Donald Trump is praising to high heaven is the son of Nigerian immigrants who were living in England.
1: Yeah.
0: And were visiting the United States when...
1: Well, I mean, if
0: she was pregnant.
1: Hold up, Dave, because, you know, this story has yet to fully play out. If the United States loses, expect Nitwit Nero to start screaming that his parents were here for birth tourism, because that's their thing now. Oh, there's a horde of Chinese communists coming here, 8.5 months pregnant, to have their babies so they'll be American citizens. So if he doesn't, if Balogun doesn't perform victoriously, you can bet your ass that I'm pretty sure Nitwit Nero by now has figured out that he's black. I called in a trip for that.
0: Well, you know, fascist movements always are contradictory. Always. I don't care what country they crop up in. They're always contradictory. We're here to protect women when their armies go through committing horrible atrocities against women. And then you have, well, we're here to protect our culture. And they pick and choose what is culture.
1: Oh, of course.
0: I mean, let us not forget that the Nazis gave us Fanta, and they gave us the blow-up textbook doll. Only one of which had a medical purpose. And that was to keep the rates of gonorrhea and other social diseases down so their armies could fight. They also made great use of methamphetamine. So, when it comes to citing their superpowers, I always look with a bit of suspicion. And their leaders are never the top quality. You've got a Lance Corporal born in Austria who claims to be German. You have an Italian who hated the sight of blood. You have a leader.
1: Oh no, lost Dave. Hate it when that happens. But back to the baseball analogy, when Jackie Robinson broke the color barrier in baseball, racist baseball players would come in with high spikes for him. It's just dirty. And so if you hold the U.S. men's national team blameless in this, and say that the entire kerfuffle was created by assholes who really don't even understand the sport that much. I mean, we're talking about the United States anyway. Although, where sports is concerned, it's always been one of those things that's kind of depressing to me that the American

mainly American men, can argue the finer points of sport, but at the same time just swallow whole political lies. I don't have a dog in the hunt as to whether the card should have been issued, but it was, and those are the rules. That's all. And they kind of have to overturn every red card that's been issued to any team that's getting ready to play in this round. They've more or less made it clear that red cards have no impact, at least not if they're offered to, if they're shown to Americans, right? U.S. Americans. These games have been hotly contested. But nonetheless, the USMNT is damned if they do and damned if they don't. If they win this game, it'll have an asterisk with it and a sad orange face with a teardrop coming from it emoji. If they lose this game, it'll be, well, their concentration was broken by all of the drama surrounding the red card that should never have been issued. Shut up! You babies? Yeah. So, unpaid product placement, the whole thing goes down at 8 p.m. this evening. They're playing in Los Angeles. From Jeremy. Damn it, give Dave a cowbell for, oh, I thought he was a wide receiver. That shit's funny. Better late than never. Dave, I guess your phone died. I'm sorry. I hope everything's okay. And by the way, Lee says, best wishes to Joey and family and friends. We care about the people and the animals. Hoping for better messages from the Joey contingent of the Horn community. Yeah, Lee, definitely.

And as to the red card, Lee says, I do not understand football soccer. I imagine his argument, red card is communist. We're a beautiful democracy. Red cards are never allowed here. We must keep red cards out. It's an attempt to overthrow our government. I'm an expert at all sports. Go San Antonio Bone Spurs. Yeah. And Jude notes, Giraffrey and the others, hearing of what occurred at the Horns whimsically and finally focused, Rider Terror was at his home, aligning with you and yours, Joey. Thank you, Jude. That's awfully sweet. Yours is a wonderful soul. Kevin says, World Cup. Been watching and really following the matches. No politics. Fans, for the most part, getting along. I'm sure the local vendors and on-the-ground workers are going beyond trying to make our visitors enjoy their brief stays. That, you know, when the United States isn't tormenting them, see Iran. But news of Trump interfering has me wondering, do I even want to watch our match against Belgium? The team's played so well, and I'm not surprised Trump didn't know what a red card was. George and Korsgold, West Coast, wherever. Venues in Seattle, I'm thinking. Maybe it is. I thought I heard Los Angeles. Oh, well. West Coast, wherever. Los Angeles, Seattle. I mean, it's the same. Yeah, right? No, not at all. What else? Jeremy added, about a star collapsing in on itself to create a black hole. The most dangerous black hole lives at 1600 Pennsylvania Avenue. He consumes and destroys everything in his orbit. Just like this World Cup. Everything he touches dies. And from Ralph's, Toby Keith's patriotic message celebrated on the 4th of July. Yeah, God. Via Parade magazine.

0: Yeah, he never apologized for being patriotic. Yeah, but that's not patriotism to write a song talking about putting a boot in brown people's asses. Or murdering. I mean, I wonder how Toby Keith would have felt about the 200 Iranian girls who were blasted into a red mist because Nitwit Nero wanted to feel like a big man. Right. Oh, and I think I saw this after the program closed on Friday. This is just the damnedest thing. When he cut the ribbon at the Theodore Roosevelt Presidential Library in Medora, North Dakota, you know, they were taking pictures and everything. He was alongside former North Dakota governor and current Interior Secretary Doug Burgum. After he cut the ribbon, you know, the scissors were colored gold. And in the video, you can see him stop for a minute and examine the scissors and then just quietly slip them into his pocket. Well, this led to a woman named Hillary Shea. She's a pathologist working in neurological rehabilitation, and she said, because kleptomania jokes immediately broke out, and she said, no, that's not that.
1: It seems like Donald Trump has become a little bit of a kleptomaniac recently, but quite honestly, it actually looks more like a sign of dementia. So in the book Regime Change, Maggie Haberman and Jonathan Swan have talked about the fact that Donald Trump would take things from the hallways and put them in his room. He would go in and take things from Melania's room and put them in his room. And they made it sound like it was a competition, but quite honestly, I'm not sure that's what it was. And then there's this clip of him taking scissors from the ribbon cutting ceremony for the Theodore Roosevelt Presidential Library.
2: Now, when you watch Trump here in North Dakota, he admires these gold scissors. Then he walks over here, and then he tries to put it in his jacket in two places, but doesn't because he's afraid it's going to stab him. And then he goes and steals them.
1: So let's talk a little bit about why this kleptomania is probably not what it looks like. Some people with dementia do develop behaviors that look like kleptomania, but in most cases, they're actually not in the psychiatric sense of the word. Instead, the stealing is usually a symptom of changes in the brain affecting memory, judgment, impulse control, or the ability to recognize ownership. Within the memory impairment, this person may genuinely believe that an item belongs to them or may forget that they already own something similar, and so they think that it's theirs and they put something in their own pocket or purse just with the intention of taking it, thinking that it's theirs. There's executive dysfunction. Damage to the frontal lobes can impair planning and judgment and inhibition, and that can make it harder to resist an impulse or recognize that an action is inappropriate, like pocketing a pair of scissors on a live broadcast. There can also be difficulty with understanding ownership, not just from a memory sense. So not the, I think it's mine, but sometimes just the concept of what is mine versus someone else's can become blurred. There is no real ownership at some point. There's also paranoia and delusions that can happen. Sometimes patients with dementia believe that others are stealing from them. There also could be environmental confusion. So sometimes if you took someone with dementia out to a store, they might not understand that there are social rules surrounding, like, hey, you've got to actually purchase that item. You can't just take it. Now, what are dementias that are most commonly associated with this? One of them is behavioral variant frontotemporal dementia. Because this condition causes loss of inhibition, causes impulsivity, compulsive behaviors, and poor judgment, someone with frontotemporal dementia may really become this stereotype of a kleptomaniac. It is also common with Alzheimer's disease, more commonly because of the memory issues that happen within Alzheimer's disease, and sometimes Lewy body dementia, especially when there are visual hallucinations and delusions, can contribute to this kind of kleptomania. So I do not think that Donald Trump is actually, psychiatrically speaking, suffering from kleptomania. I do believe it is just one more sign and symptom of dementia. And as always, Donald Trump has got to go.
0: You know, there are more and more of these professionals who deal with elderly folks suffering from things like frontotemporal dementia and various other maladies. And they're all saying the same thing now. He's got it. There's no way around it. And from the Brother Deacon, I completely disagree with your U.S.-Belgium game sentiment. The U.S. should whoop Belgium's ass and make it to the finals just to be humiliated by Vive la France. Well, there's a lot of assumptions in that, one of which is that France makes it all the way. They have to play Morocco, and then they'll probably play Spain, because Spain will play the winner of USA and Belgium. We are not going to make it. No. It'll be a miracle if we make it out of this round. And no, not past Spain. I don't know. I think Norway's got a chance. They get past England, and they play probably the winner of Argentina versus Colombia, because I'm counting on Argentina to beat Egypt and Switzerland to lose to Colombia, the spies. It's been fun to watch. And I, of course, have my own biases regarding Belgium. It was in Belgium 14 years ago, where I got mugged and, let's see, lost an iPad. Never mind. Doesn't matter. That was the little asshole who skipped away. And the Belgian police weren't, well, they were about as useful as teats on a boar hog. But I'm not holding it against them. And it'll be sweeter if Belgium wins this evening, because they'll say, hey, you had to cheat, and you still lost. Aw, too bad. I hate rooting against my own country, but, well, they earned it. And then there's what happened with Nitwit Nero's speechifying on the 4th of July. He said, and this is a quote, oh wait, since we're back to the football stuff. Daryl in Houston says, if the USMNT had any integrity, they would not play Balogun and would make a public statement that although they did not agree with the play, that he deserved that the play deserved a red card. Nevertheless, the red card was issued, and they would stand by the clear rules of FIFA. That's exactly what should happen, Daryl. Because otherwise, the thing is tainted forever. Asterisk. Because even in this story, people are going back to what, Brazil in 1962, when the Chilean government leaned on FIFA to withdraw a red card for a Brazilian player because of the draw to the stadium. That wasn't Portugal, Jeremy. The match between France and Portugal, Jeremy says, almost turned into a WWE match with all the tackles and shoves, damn near fist fight drama. Yeah, it got a little heated, but that was, again, not Portugal. That was Paraguay. Paraguay. Yeah, they didn't take it well. Vive la France. But that's the thing, you know, FIFA has basically, and again, I pointed this out, it's worth remembering, Nitwit Nero did not get his start in television with The Apprentice. He got his start with wrestling. Wrestling where, well, wrestling is Calvin Ball. And this has been turned into Calvin Ball. And so now, you know, in wrestling, they make up the rules as they go along. There are predetermined outcomes. Everything is dodgy. It's sports entertainment, which means that, you know, preordained outcomes and whatnot. Uh-oh.

0: Well, that was dumb. You know, I usually don't give the pre-show advisory unless there's some sort of weather warning in the general area.
1: Damn it.
0: Sorry, cable problem. And so it wasn't necessary today. There wasn't a cloud in the sky. Or not many. But it doesn't take much. And and the power went out. Because Appalachian Power. That clean, coal-fried electricity. Yeah. But anyway, just to... hell. My, sense of order has been completely wrecked. Yeah. Lee said, hey, where'd you go? Bilbo Rick said, your stream's down. Asa said, and you're gone at 7:35 p.m. Yeah. So, look, I guess the best way to address this is to simply say that... Anytime, rain or shine, blue skies or cloudy, hot weather or cold, if I'm just talking along and all of a sudden, boop, I'm just gone, well, that means that Appalachian Power has run under the bed like a terrified chihuahua. But no, when we were so rudely interrupted, I was noting that when Nitwit Nero spoke on the 4th of July, he said the following. One wonders which, maybe big old Boron wrote this for him. I don't know. And as our Declaration of Independence tells us, we are all made in the image of one almighty God, and a communist will never say that. What? Yeah, he did. He got community noted over on that platform that used to be Twitter. The community note said, the Declaration of Independence does not say we are all made in the image of one almighty God. It states all men are created equal and they are endowed by their creator with certain unalienable rights.
1: Fake quotes.
0: Trump may have misquoted the Declaration, but that's okay, because the Declaration should have said that. NatCons probably said Alex Narasta. He's the vice president for policy at the Cato Institute. Jesus, you can't make this shit up. Oh, what a grand and glorious day it's going to be. Independence Day, a note coming from Billable Rick. I don't understand why the U.S. celebrates its independence from England on July 4th. It's easy to declare one's national independence, but much more difficult to attain that status. We should actually celebrate the U.S.'s independence on September 3rd each year, since the revolution officially ended on September 1783 with the signing of the Treaty of Paris. So by my calculation, the 250th anniversary of American independence should actually be celebrated on September 3rd, 2033, 7 years and 2 months from now. But the tradition of celebrating American independence on July 4th is longstanding. Yeah, and the founders and signatories to the... Declaration Well, they were men of vision, and they knew that there would need to be a midsummer market for hot dogs and hamburgers. And they knew that ice cream was not that far in the offing. If it hadn't already, in fact, been invented by, what, a woman in New York? Danish or something? Her name was Haagen-Dazs? I don't know. Maybe Ben and Jerry stands for Ben Franklin, and I don't know who the Jerry would be. Never mind. And Daryl in Houston, sports analogy. As I'm sure you know, the argument that Americans can make very detailed and complex arguments and analyses concerning sports while accepting the most irrational political statements is the same argument used by Noam Chomsky when he was asked if Americans were too stupid to understand political arguments. He said that if they could understand and debate sports on a deep level, they simply refuse to educate themselves on politics and choose to remain willfully ignorant. About that, he was right. About hanging out with Jeffrey Epstein, he was oh so wrong. Yeah, it's not an ability thing. Sports are in many ways... Come on. Really? It's harder to understand the three branches of government than it is to understand the infield fly rule? Please. And, of course, it wouldn't have been the 4th of July if there wasn't a maggot meltdown. Yeah. They got big mad over a PBS special called Bruce Springsteen, Finding America in Song. According to an article in Variety, the boss didn't hold back. Is saying that I believe in critical patriotism. I believe that's the definition of a patriot, you know, that you love your country so much that you're willing to look at it clearly, recognize its faults, encourage it to be a better place, and believe that you carry in your heart the country that is waiting. Because he's been unsparing in his critiques of Julius Geezer. And so the maggots are having a conniption. One Christian conservative said, he posted an excrement on X, and I believe you're a two-bit schmuck who hasn't had a decent song since Born to Run, so do that song, boy, run! They're so dainty. They're so delicate. They're so easily triggered. You know why? Because they know. They know. They know they backed trash. But here we go. Meanwhile, Brother Deacon Asa said that the grid went down because the Lord God done just showed you their wrath for your unpatriotic opinion. Yeah. Yes, indeed. Micah knows the drill. She wrote and said, your power company turned into a scared chihuahua again? Yep, under the bed. Looking like it was trying to pass a peach pit. No small feat for a chihuahua. And then this. Since we started with some mention of the missing Mitch McConnell, Nancy Drew and the missing Mitch McConnell. a Nancy Drew mystery. Laura Looney, who should get off of what used to be Twitter and go and sue her plastic surgeon, said, "New high-level source close to the White House tells me Mitch McConnell is officially brain dead. He's not coming back." Well, that may be. But he lived to be older than Nitwit Nero. And you know, something like Mitch McConnell must just scare Nitwit Nero to fucking death. But someone responded and said, "I'd be cautious about this reporting, even with modern medical technology. It's incredibly difficult to tell the difference between a brain-dead person and an ordinary Republican." Ain't that the truth? And from Cynthia, who had said earlier, "My mom took things during the course of her Alzheimer's," going back to the scissors. "It could be a sign, definitely." And she adds an addendum, "I also would not put it past Trump to simply steal. That's one thing he has a long history of doing one way or another. What's one more little golden thing to him anyway?" He's like an incontinent dragon, and he has to have golden things for his hoard. Yeah.

0: Oh, and this little bit. After all the years of screaming election fraud in Georgia, guess what? Turns out there was election fraud in Georgia. No, really. Only it's not the kind of election fraud Nitwit Nero wants. Oh, wait, that's a really old story. Never mind. I should have noticed that. But a reminder, nonetheless, the Georgia State Elections Board voted back in February to issue a formal letter of reprimand to Leon Scum's America PAC because they were sending out pre-filled, no kidding, pre-filled absentee ballot applications from Leon Scum's organization. Yeah. Fun, huh? Cynthia says, hey, maybe all them good God-fearing maggots should march around with copper spears held high during one of your storms out there. They won't get struck by lightning. God will protect them, for they are righteous in the eyes of their Lord. Amen and amen, Sister Cynthia. So, yeah, that's the program. And again, thanks so much to everybody who helped save June and have gotten July off to a rousing start with Ralph's No More Holes Challenge. It's at zero, and we've got enough time now that we can work on the second half of July and maybe have a whole bunch of fundraising free radio at the end of the month. Wouldn't that be fun? I think it'd be great. Oh, and from Matt in San Francisco, what? Oh, great. Matt said, self-driving cars are awesome. Apparently there was traffic chaos on the 4th of July in San Francisco. At least two of Waymo's robo-taxis drove through lit fireworks. One empty vehicle caught fire. It got caught on video. Matt, be careful out there, honey. Although it looked like you had a good time at the movie theater, at the Castro Theater. That looked like an absolute blast. Matt sent me a photo from going to see the new RuPaul movie. That looks like a wonderful theater. San Francisco Chronicle reported that a disabled Waymo at Lake and Arguello Streets left a line of other robo-taxis sitting behind it instead of driving around, creating a bottleneck that stretched into the Presidio as drivers slowly realized they had to pass them. Yeah. Our brave and glorious future on this timeline does not look awesome, Matt. Thanks. And so, that's the program. Thanks, everybody. Thanks to each and every one of you who share your precious finite time engaging in the program in whatever manner you choose. Thanks to our challenge makers, challenge respondents, a la carte contributors. You're all so awesome. Thanks to our PayPal and Patreon subscribers. I got to do something with Patreon, and I don't know what it is I have to do, but they keep pestering me about it. Thanks to those of you who help out via Cash App and Venmo, the United States Postal Service. It all goes to keep this long-running conversation going. Thanks to our all-volunteer staff. Thank you, Roger and Jeremy in the chat room, the old holler tree. Thanks to our news ninjas. Thank you, Miss Micah, for the show post over at Blue Sky. Thanks, Brother Deacon Asa. The Camel Cardinal keeps the packets streaming and the streams passing each and every program. You'll notice the Brother Deacon, Brother Deacon's server doesn't go down for want of competent electrical utilities. Just here. And if you can take a moment to leave us a remark, a review, a comment on the podcast, wherever you download it, thank you so much in advance. Thanks to those of you who already do. It does help. It really does. And so, well, thanks to Emily for the intro. Thanks to the hardest working, bravest people I know, the folks at Coal River Mountain Watch, CRMW.net, over a quarter century at the forefront of the struggle for human rights and environmental justice in Appalachia, and a proud union shop. Please stay safe. In every imaginable way. And if Nitwit Nero comes towards you babbling,
1: I didn't even know what a red card was, but that was obviously a foul.
0: Ignore him like the plague, because he is. And always, always, always, Wayne and Gina, it's all for you. Talk to you in a little bit, Victoria.

0: All right. I like that song. Just jamming out. All right. What's going on, everybody? Welcome to Tuesday, Tara Buster Tuesday. 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If you subscribe to my Substack, you will be able to find the show wherever it is. So I really suggest that you do that. And I hope you do, because I need to keep the show going and growing. We do this together. Hi, Michael, on the chat. Nice to see you. Nice to see you, Minnie Mouse. Good morning, good afternoon, wherever you are. Nice to see you. Love you too, Michael, on the chat, and everyone, and all the ships across the sea, or something like that. Charlie, APS Radio News. Thank you for keeping the show going and growing. All right, listen, I'm debating in my head what to talk about. Well, no, I have the schedule of what we're talking about. I mean, about something that's going on in my personal life about fuck it, right? Oh, I know I'm not supposed to curse in the first couple of minutes. It screws up the algorithm. This is why I'm asking you. I just want to give you a glimpse into the world of what we're doing here. What people who do what I do, which is go on YouTube and we are challenging the Trump and Z death cult on a daily basis. And we all know that they're not normal people. They don't have anything to offer. They're not out there making the world safe for democracy. They're not doing anything of value. And they're very ugly and disturbed people. So as I am, I have my little show here. You know, I'm not anybody big. This is why it's very concerning. Because you know, if it happens to me, geez, it must be happening to everybody. But I'm also a little bit flattered that they're targeting me. So, because I guess if, as FDR said, judge me by my enemies, and if the Trump and Z death cult isn't triggered, then I'm not doing it correctly. Truthfully. So, I just want to tell you, so if you can become a patron or subscribe to my Substack, because it would be nice to get some of the, you know, to really build this community. So instead of just getting the negative bullshit that goes along with doing a show, then we can all build this community and say to these people. Because let me tell you what happened. They really very devious, and they went to an extremely disturbed place to obtain my phone number, okay? So about a year ago or more, I don't know, I don't remember, I was doxxed. I've changed my number before, and the good thing is that there's, now that, you know, when you change your number, it's really not a big deal because nobody really knows your number anymore. It's all your name comes up on someone's phone. It's just a pain in the ass because you have to tell everybody, I changed my number again. Here's my new number. And so I was very cautious about my new number when I changed it. And I don't have anything online. I belong to all these incognito services that erase me from the internet. But whoever had my number before, they still have it, and they have my address too, which if you just Google yourself, everybody's address and name is all over the internet. And they, so I have to assume that they watched the show. And wait a minute, I'm off mic. Somebody's telling me 1, 2, 3, Mark. No. Nice to see you. Love you too, Michael.
1: Oh, okay.
0: On the chat and everything. I don't know. Maybe I'm misreading the chat. So, okay. I have to assume that whoever did this, and when I tell you, you're going to be like, holy shit. They contacted my property manager at the apartment building that I live in. So they must know that where I live in New York. And then they also must know that I do animal rescue. Okay, thank you, Michael, on the chat. They can hear me. That's good. And they set up a ruse to... They contacted my property manager, who then contacted me, saying that there was a cat... That my name was coming up on a microchip on a cat. One of my cats was at the Queens Animal Hospital. And I was like, I don't have any cats in the Queens Animal Hospital. I have all my animals here. And then I thought, well, maybe it's one of the animals I rescued, but I would never microchip a cat that was being adopted, because I do animal socialization and TNR and also rescue and prepare animals for being adopted. So whoever did this knows that, so they watched the show. So I hope they're watching now, because you're only going to have my phone number for the next 24 hours at most. But and you can only play that trick once. So they contacted my property manager, who then contacted me and said, so they have my address, clearly. And then they contacted me and said, one of your cats is in the hospital. And I'm like, it's not my cat. And then they're like, well, here's the number. And I called the number, but clearly it wasn't the animal hospital. I should have looked that up. But I contacted them. They answered the phone, hello. And I said, hello, is this the animal hospital? And they're like, oh, yeah. And I said, I got a call that one of my animals is in there. And they said, oh, yeah, your name is on it. What does it come? I said, what comes up? And then they read back, you know, my address and my old phone number. And I said, well, that's not my number. But just me calling them gave them my number, clearly. And, yeah, that's what I'm saying. It's like, what an elaborate ruse to get my phone number. So they can what? Try to send me Scientologists to my house? Try to send me, like, just to annoy me. You understand? Like, this is how sick they are. They're sick and twisted, and they really do prove me right every single day. So they, and I get threats. I've been getting phone calls. Where's my money? Where's my money? I mean, this all started since this happened. And as soon as it happened, and then I called some of my other fellow rescuers, and because I said to the person, to the dirtbag who did this, to the waste of human DNA, scumbag, piece of dirt, human excrement, to call them human excrement is to give them a promotion, because excrement serves the purpose. But, yeah, I mean, if you don't like what I'm saying, go do your own fucking show, you stupid waste of life. And so, but whatever, that's too much for them. And we're out here trying to make sure they don't have needlessly die without health care. And they're coming up with ruses to get my phone number for this little dinky podcast that I have to say, please become a patron. Please become a patron. Well, I guess it's hitting a nerve with them. Good. I'm glad. I will continue, no matter what. As Mike Malloy always said, you will take this microphone from my cold, dead hands. That's when it'll go away. That's when you'll have it, you pricks. So I said to the guy, send me a picture of the cat. I said, what does it look like? And it's gray, he said. Well, send me a picture. Oh, okay. I never got a picture, of course. And then after I hung up, I wasn't quite sure. I said, this is bizarre. I would never put my name on a microchip cat that I'm going to adopt out. And so, whatever. He's like, well, stranger things have happened. I've been doing this for a long time, and I've seen it all, so I wouldn't be surprised. I said, well, yeah, that's very, very bizarre. I don't know who would do that. But anyway, so they got me. And because they got me because they know that I am a good person, that this is what I do in my spare time. Not only am I on this, not only did I serve this fucking country in uniform, unlike that prick, and I have done all I can to make this country live up to its founding promises. I volunteer at homeless shelters. I volunteer at pet shelters in my spare time. I socialize animals. I get them off the street and get them ready for homes, for their forever homes. What does that piece of shit do? He calls me. They come up with this fucking ruse to get my number so they can get assholes to call, where's my money? And you know what I mean? Like I'm gonna stop. I will never stop. That's the thing. They don't understand. You will have to fucking murder me, okay? And come at me. Really, do it. Take a shot, bitch, because it'll be great for the show, frankly. And so then I called my fellow rescuers. I was like, what a gray cat. There's no gray cats that I rescued. I said, the only one that's like gray. We were, like, discussing it. I said, this is very bizarre. This doesn't... And then immediately, within hours, when I called the fucking phone number back, and it was not in service, you know, it was like beep, beep, beep. Then I realized it's a fake number. But I couldn't believe that someone had gone to such an extent to, you know, get my phone number. So, okay, but it'll be changed. You'll have it for 24 hours. Have fun with it. In 24 hours, you can jerk off to it. You can jerk off to me here. And maybe I'll give you another reason to live through the day, because clearly your lives are pointless, meaningless, and they know it. Okay? And they know it. Totally. Right. I mean, it's like, they know it. They must know it. Go do something that is life-affirming. Go do something to make the world better for you being in it. But that is anathema to maggots. Clearly. Think about it. I have never, and I'm sure none of the people watching the show have ever, in all of their lives, as we're watching shows, you know, involved in the liberal sphere, progressive politics, trying to make this world a better, trying to make the country live up to its promises. That's it. That's all we're trying to do, right? But none of us, we never sit around saying, let's figure out how to annoy some right-wing podcaster. Let's figure out how to get their fucking personal phone number and address so we can try to send Scientologists to their house or Jehovah's Witnesses, and you know, because that's really, that gives them something to get them through the night, I guess. But we would never do that. We figure this is what we do. That's why we are on the right side of history. We will win. And what does that mean? Even that piece of shit will be better for it. Okay? So, there you go. I had to say it. And I just, only because, you know, this has not happened, this has happened before. Oh, and the other thing, I guess before the animal ruse, they tried to honeypot me, too. I realized what was going on. They were sending me emails. I never did this before. I've never contacted a podcaster before, you know, like it was the love of my life. And then, but they really went on and on and on. It went on, and I was like, okay. She's like, I want to help you and do your show, and here's my number. And of course, I didn't give my number. I'm like, I have no idea who you are. I said, you can certainly help the show. I do not know you, but there's no... I said, you have no online footprint at all, so it's very suspicious. You don't seem like a real person to me. And then when I stopped, they sent me a picture, a little thumbnail. Oh, here's my picture. Am I verified now? No. No, bitch. You're not. Because you're not real. And, like, whatever. People can... I've had people contact me from the show. I've had listeners contact me and say, I can do this for you. I can do that. Yeah, real people. There's ways to contact. And because we have a Discord and everything. But, you know, right out of the gate. What's your number? What's your number? Okay. This is the bullshit, but I knew it was happening. All right, this is already 16 minutes into it. Thank you for letting me share. And all right, let's get to the business of why they are the albatrosses around our national necks. And thank you, J.D. Christie, for your spank bank bonus, your super chat. Exactly. Thank you. Yeah, I mean, I must give them some fodder. I know. I'm no spring chicken anymore, but, you know, it takes all types out here. So, yeah, I mean, it's just whatever. It's so pathetic. They're so fucking pathetic. So I wanted to share that with you, so to give you a little glimpse into some of the bullshit. This is not all... This really is a pain in the ass. It's probably more of a pain in the ass than not. And if I weren't so passionate about it, I probably would have stopped doing it 10 years ago. Or, well, I've only been doing the show 9 years ago, so... I think 9 years. I don't know. When the audit of the AI did an audit of the show, I asked it to, so we could improve. And it said you've been doing it consistently for 9 years, so I'll have to take its word, but even though it lies. All right, let's get into it. The corrupt and illegitimate Supreme Court is a albatross, speaking of albatrosses around our national necks, but they released more. Oh, and thank you. Thank you, Fred, for your super chat. Keep bringing the heat. You are the blue wave. Yep. This is it. This is how we're going to win. That's how they won in Poland, getting their country back from the authoritarian coup. And part, thank you, Fred, for your super chat. Keep bringing the heat. You are the blue wave. Yep, this is it. This is how we're going to win. That's how they won in Poland, getting their...

the asshole who came up and wanted my number, because maybe he'll learn something. He must listen to the show regularly, because there's no other way you would know so many personal details about what I do. You know, you'd know I'm gay, so you send some girl, right, to honeypot me, and then you know I do animal rescue. You're very, and you know I live in Queens, so you have to be a regular listener of the show to know these personal details. So yeah, okay, but yeah. The corrupt and illegitimate Supreme Court is part of the authoritarian project of the coup. Moscow Mitch McConnell blocking Obama's nomination, Merrick the Meek. Every Supreme Court justice who sits on the bench after Gorsuch, right, is corrupt and illegitimate. They're all corrupt and illegitimate. They have no business being on the court. They need to be legally and peacefully nullified. And as we see with everything they do, that they're there to fix the facts around the policy. They're there to help Traitor Trump advance the authoritarian project. And this is another example of how they hate America. I've been saying it for years. They hate this country. And it really isn't too strong to talk like that. It's not about just flinging a pejorative. When we had Olivia Troy on the show, she agreed. She was working inside the White House. She said these words aren't strong enough. She uses the word evil. What she witnessed with her own eyes inside the White House, she described as evil. And now this evil is continuing the authoritarian project right there. I mean, what Olivia Troy said was that they're evil because they really don't give a shit about the American people. I mean, Trump said as much, right? I don't care. I don't think about the people at all. I don't think about them. He doesn't think about anything. He just thinks about food goes in here and money goes in that gaping black hole that substitutes as a personality, and then the rest of them are just sycophants and lick spittles. Well, I wrote an article on the Political Voices Network about a really troubling, they're all troubling, all the, you know, we got birthright citizenship, okay? The fact that the corrupt and illegitimate Supreme Court took that case at all says everything, and we still have the constitutional amendment is still intact by the skin of our teeth. Okay? It was 5-1, I mean, it was only, what's his face? Justice I Like Beer crossed over because he said he didn't think it was unconstitutional. It was just something wrong with Trump's executive order, some technical thing. So they'll be back. Right, and this corrupt and illegitimate Supreme Court, unlike what Roberts said, old balls and strikes, what he said at his confirmation, that he's just there to call balls and strikes, and that, for example, Roe was precedent, not just precedent, but it was precedent upon precedent. That's what they all said, all these right-wingers, that it's been confirmed and reconfirmed again and again and again. It's just like this decision to protect the independence of the civil servants, civil service and servants in this country. That's all null and void now. Hold on, I'm trying to get my other screen up here. So, yeah, I wrote this article over at the Political Voices Network, which is, it's really, we should be all of us, you know, the sun is going to come up tomorrow, the sun will set tonight, it will come up again in the morning, things will seem normal, and life will go on, and it will seem like nothing has changed, but everything has changed.

0: because now, once again, this corrupt and illegitimate Supreme Court has given traitor Trump more unlimited power. And this power that he's that they've taken is the power to turn independent agencies into another arm of the dear leader's whims, where these agencies are supposed to be there to protect the American people from a rogue and an out of control executive, from the powerful. But this is gone. That's gone. And we should all be very concerned, because just like in Nazi Germany, that this is exactly what they did when they took over the civil service in general. Every functioning democracy needs a civil service. And the way that the founders framed the Constitution and the country was supposed to be checks and balances everywhere, to check the power of a rogue, out-of-control executive. But the Supreme Court keeps concentrating more power and more power in the hands of traitor Trump. So we're talking about other things that the corrupt and illegitimate Supreme Court is doing, but this is one of the most damning things that they could have done, I believe. You know, birthright citizenship, okay, but this is worse, frankly. It's all worse. It all sucks, of course. But we need to have an independent civil service that operates for the American people, for the Constitution, not for the king. But those days are over, and they undid 90 years of precedent. And it only goes back 90 years because that's when we started to create a civil service, this bureaucracy. And the decision originally was to check the power of FDR. So FDR was trying to put his loyalists into these independent agencies, and the court ruled that the agencies are independent, as they should be. But that's not convenient. Now, I wonder if this corrupt and illegitimate Supreme Court would have come up with the same decision if Joe Biden or Kamala Harris or Hillary Clinton were in office. Of course, they would never have brought a case like this to the Supreme Court challenging the independence of our civil service. But of course, traitor Trump is doing it because he considers any check on his power as a personal affront to him, to the authoritarian project. And he doesn't care about what comes next or what comes after. He just wants an unlimited power to get away with his crimes, to latch his lamprey mouth around the neck of the federal treasury and suck every dime that he can out of it, and divide this country along every fissure of disunity in the meantime. Shame on everybody who voted for this. Eternal shame on you all. Really. Oh, and I heard that when the Supreme Court, one of these cases against, they ruled against gender-affirming care, of course, that the right-wingers applauded. Aren't they lovely people? You know, they're upholding, what they did was they upheld state bans on transgender girls' participation in girls and women's sports under Title IX. And of course, they say deferring to the states and reinforcing broader anti-trans policies. But so we'll have a country where in some states trans people will have rights, in other states not. But they are going to kill kids. You know, research and our own eyes, and we know that gender-affirming care for youth saves lives, but they don't care who they kill, because to them, trans youth should kill themselves. They should unalive themselves. They're, or they need to conform, just live in the closet like they do, like Republicans do. And if every trans person or gay person that comes out of the closet is a personal assault on the Republicans and the Trumpanzees, because there are so many in their cult that are in the closet that have lacked the courage to live their authentic lives, and everybody who has the courage to come out of the closet, it reminds them just what cowards they truly are and just how miserable they truly are. That's why we can throw a rock randomly at any Republican gathering and hit somebody who's in the closet, some trans closet case or gay closet case. There's no doubt. Their self-loathing is epidemic. That's why they are incapable of simply living and let live. Live and let live. You don't like trans people. You don't understand it. It's not up to you. It's not your life. There but for the grace of God. If you were born in the right body, good for you. There but for the grace of God. Have some compassion. Have some humanity. And what really upsets me, too, is in all the attack on trans people, is that bigotry is a contagion, just like compassion is contagious, and humanity and care, that's contagious, too. And the signal that they're sending is that trans people don't deserve our compassion at all. They don't deserve understanding. They don't deserve to be helped. They just deserve what? Even when, these pricks, these horrible bigots like, what's his name, Matt Walsh, goes on, he's, what is a woman? What is a, like, shut the, who, like, fuck off. God, if every gay person or trans person turned purple, Matt Walsh would glow like a Teletubby. There's no doubt. Because who cares? Nobody cares as much as the people who are in the closet. Leave people alone. Keep it moving. Who has time to think about trans people or what people's peepees look like, but except them, they're obsessed what people are doing with their peepees. Are they in the right appropriate clothing according to them? Are they in the appropriate according to them bathroom? And they have no clue. They're injecting their big filthy fascist Republican noses into private family businesses. Business. The business of a family. A family trying to save the life of their child. So, and they don't care. Mental health has ripple effects in general. Cisgender kids, learning that transgender kids are less than human, will have ripple effects that we all have to conform or die. That's your rugged individual Republican family, right? A family of the pro-family crowd. They don't give a shit about the family, clearly. If they're a white family, they want a white, they want you to be some kind of picture out of Leave It to Beaver. For all of these, which is a constructed reality, anyway, ironically, these are the same people that always bitch and moan about Hollywood, but they live in a fantasy land that was created in Hollywood. Even in Leave It to Beaver land, people were symbolically annihilated. Well, that's where they want to go back to. They want to go back to the 50s because of the strict racial hierarchies and the Jim Crow laws, the gender mores. That's what they want, where men at the top, rich men, and then you have the men, you know, the trad wife bullshit. But they don't want to go back to the 50s for the top marginal tax rate of 90% or the 35% unionized workforce that made it possible to have one income support an entire family. They don't want that, of course, because they're just delusional, for God's sakes. They really are. Unbelievable. But, yeah, speaking of delusion, so anyway, check out my article on the Political Voices Network, please, on the Political Voices Substack. Subscribe to the Substack. And we got work to do. We have a lot of work cut out. We have our work cut out for us. And it starts with sending the Republican Party into history's trash bin, legally and peacefully, of course. That's why Traitor Trump is frantic to pass this so-called SAVE Act, which is the Hate America Act. He doesn't want people to vote. He's frantic. Even Mike Johnson said if the Democrats get the majority, they'll impeach Trump. There'll be subpoenas. There'll be consequences for the corruption. And there better be. There will better be. There had better be. That's how you put it. Seriously. Because we're not looking forward, not behind. Those days are over. We got here because we looked forward, not behind. Yeah, so we really have to, let me see, hold on. We have to nullify somehow, because I called Chuck Schumer. He's my congressman. Nobody cares, though. They didn't, you know, they don't care. I left a message. What are we going to do? You know, these recent decisions are a shit show. And, of course, many things will get lost in the sauce. And people think, oh, the civil service is no big deal. I think that's the biggest deal that came out of these rulings, frankly, because the entire that's going to change the whole country. We're doomed if that gets to continue, if that continues, if he can just fire people, especially him, because he doesn't live in reality. He's not taking in actual stats, and he doesn't give a shit about this country and setting us up for success. So, he wants to put more Fox News weekend hosts into the National Labor Relations Board or any other bureaucracy that's supposed to protect the American people. That's what's going to happen. Or the EPA or environmental agencies that look to science, that look to the law and the Constitution, that take an oath to the Constitution when they get their jobs. Not anymore. It's going to be about, do you please the dear leader? Do you please this malignant narcissist who not only hates America, but is confused by America? So much so that he wants his name and face on everything. That proves right there that he's confused. And, okay, well, the Great American Shit Show Fair is a big flop, of course, because like everything else Traitor Trump does, he sucks at it. And here's, I was on Brad Bannon's show yesterday, Deadline DC, and we were discussing this. Here's the clip of Fox News. This is what we're up against. This is from Brad Bannon's account.
1: Happy early birthday, America. We're celebrating already at the Great American State Fair. Man, we've got thousands of people celebrating this birthday with us, Tommy. You and I had a chance to go out. We got to see some of the exhibits. I'm sure you got what I got, which was a lot of people going, hey, love to watch you on Fox. I hope a lot of them left the mall, went home and turned on their TV and are watching this right now. But
2: and sometimes the pictures really don't tell the full,
0: no?
2: the full story because if well, they're behind us, you see, okay, there are a couple hundred people back there, but the truth is when you make your way over here and you're in this lot, you're in a
0: Where?
2: Bunch of people.
0: I don't Where?
3: Know, you ever in your wildest dreams think you may be doing your Sunday show from a state fair on the National Mall. How great is this?
4: It's really something. And the weather.
0: You have the whole place to yourself.
4: Day, but people are still coming out.
3: People are still coming. And listen, we need rain, so we'll take it. Well, the farmers need the rain, so we're going to be okay with it.
4: We do need rain. First.
0: Incredible. Your eyes are deceiving you. There's thousands of people here. Where? Where are you hiding them? Are they all going to jump out and go, surprise? But this is Fox News. That's why Fox, so-called news, makes its viewers less informed than those who watch no news at all. Don't believe your lying eyes. Believe them. Thousands of people. The Great American Flop. And it's such a flop that the Trader Trump has his, well, it's just a flop, but he has his History on Wheels tour happening, and this is another example of how Republicans not only hate America, they're confused by America, and they have to rewrite the history of America. They can't stand this country. Watch and all. You know, if you really love your country, you have to take an adult and honest look at it. What's working? What's not working? That's not an affront. That's actually a necessary step in making a more perfect union. The country is a nation of immigrants. Republicans hate that. It is a nation of laws. They also hate that. They hate that it's supposed to be about e pluribus unum, out of many, one, a constitutionally limited democratic republic where we all have a seat at the table, that we all have a say in the governing of our nation, that no person is supposed to be above the law. That's something that Republicans hate. Promote the general welfare. Republicans hate that. And I wish I was wrong. Show me where they promote the general welfare. They divide this country every opportunity they have, and they do it by lying. History on Wheels, they have PragerU, this propaganda machine, and Hillsdale College, so-called, another Christian, white nationalist institution that is going around the country with these trucks, these so-called freedom trucks. I mean, get a fucking life, really, you know? Freedom trucks, freedom this, freedom that. Freedom from what? Right? It's not FDR's four freedoms. We're talking about freedom to call people the N-word, freedom to misgender somebody, freedom to be a dick to people, freedom to not give a shit about anybody but yourself. That's what Republicans consider freedom. Prove me wrong. They don't have a clue what freedom actually is. Freedom means that you can go to the doctor when you're sick, or you could take a day off, or you could take a vacation, or living wages. You can earn enough, as FDR said, to sustain yourself or your family in sickness, for recreation, to maintain your life. You don't have to depend on a rich benefactor to trickle upon you. You get a fair share of the profits that your labor makes possible in the so-called greatest country on earth, where productivity is through the roof, where corporate profits have never been higher, where the rich have never been richer. But that's freedom. That's what every other country understands it is as freedom to be. Freedom is taking a day off when you're sick, being able to retire, not having to go on GoFundMe for medical care. Freedom is we're in this together. We ensure each other's freedom. That's why we organize into government. Human beings are interdependent people, creatures. We don't all have to be good at the same things. We pay our taxes. It's like a big club. We pay our taxes and we're supposed to get a fair share of, you know, the civilization that comes from that. As FDR said, the taxes are the admission price to a civilized society. So when I turn on my water, the tap, the water comes out clean. I don't got to go dig a well. I don't have to go carry water miles every morning as they used to do throughout history. In fact, in the early Roman Republic, that was a big complaint. Every morning they had to walk 2 hours to go to get water and bring it back. It was freedom when they started to have the aqueducts and wells where you just had to go down the street to get your water, unless you were rich and you could have it piped into your home. But they did it together, right? You know, Republicans, they want all the benefits of the civilized society, but none of the responsibilities we have to each other. Then freedom, you know, they just say freedom like a buzzword, and everything else is communism, commie this, commie that. Whenever we expect government to work for more than just the 1%, it's commie this, commie that. Everything's a commie. They don't have any policies, though. They can't point to a particular communist policy. Give us a policy. And of course, the media isn't going to push back. They will never ask a follow-up. You'll just get these maggots in a state of delusion. So, the thousands at the Great American State Fair, and how the reflecting pool was a beautiful thing until vandals came and sabotaged it, because they don't like Trump. They just don't want him to succeed. It's bullshit. It's absolute bullshit, and that's all they have. And even that, it's in itself, is divisive. They want to tear America apart because it makes it easier for them to steal. That's it. Well, let's listen to Freedom. This is from Fox News, of course. So it's propaganda.
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6: And now Brian is checking it out as it makes its way here to the Great American State Fair. Yeah. Good morning, Brian.
7: I'm in heaven, all right? You guys are going to be in heaven, too, once I bring you inside.
0: In
7: this is
0: heaven.
7: The Freedom Truck. In a short period of time, if you bring your kids, and if you want to review for yourself, maybe you haven't even taken history since maybe 11th grade, you can come in here, take a quick tour, and really upgrade and remember what made America great and how we got to where we got. Remember the French-Indian War? We start
0: in spite
7: here,
0: of conservatives.
7: We start realizing that we're being taxed to death, and King George is ignoring our pleas to say, hey, back off, give us some freedom, so we have to declare war again.
0: What?
7: The King George realizes that. We have a confrontation. We understand that. George Washington is named the general. We're going to have
0: to... We understand that. We have to. We pay taxes. We need that. We understand that.
7: War again. The King George realizes that.
0: Okay.
7: We understand that. George Washington.
0: Are you a loyalist or a patriot? Well, if you were back in the time of the Revolution, conservatives were the loyalists. Get it? They're the ones who believed in the king and the aristocracy, and now Trader Trump wears a crown. He tweets out pictures of himself with a crown. He puts up monuments to himself. He has his name and his face on a coin. For fuck's sake. Again, proving just how much he hates America. Could you imagine if George Washington could see into the future and see that on the 250th anniversary of this country, we would have a filthy con man as a so-called president who put his face on our coins. He want, you know, on our money, the $250 bill, that he put his face everywhere and his filthy name on things. What do you think George Washington would think about that? He wouldn't be pleased. None of the founders would be pleased. That's exactly the opposite of what they were creating. They would say, clearly this thing has gone off course, thanks to the conservatives, who have always wanted to drag us back to the Dark Ages. But they do it wrapped in the flag, like Upton Sinclair said, when fascism comes to America, it will be wrapped in the flag, carrying a cross. Tell me where he was wrong.
8: His name, the general, we're going to have to take action. War is going to start.
0: He's in heaven.
8: Now, I hate to interrupt George Washington because he's actually speaking. Listen to this.
9: Arms and stone. We discuss something stronger. Just a bigger fire of liberty.
8: How cool is that? I never heard George Washington speak before. It's my
0: but you're not hearing him either. How cool is that? How childish. It's a babyish view of history, anyway. It nullifies and whitewashes, literally and figuratively, all the ugly truth. You know, the good and bad. Freedom Trucks is nothing but propaganda. PragerU. It's created by this PragerU and Hillsdale. And they are it's a coordinated right-wing propaganda machine. Where is the other one? Here's... Oh, I thought I had the... I had another... Oh, here's a local Fox affiliate news story about it.
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11: The Freedom Truck is a traveling interactive museum giving visitors a hands-on look at 250 years of American history. News 10's Jaden Hawkins climbed aboard for a close-up look.
0: All aboard! The bullshit
12: You've seen the pictures and read the stories hundreds of times. And for most people like college freshman Taylor Roeder, American history has
0: Hillsdale.
12: Always stayed
0: She's
12: in
0: Hillsdale
12: the
0: College.
12: Of a textbook. That's not something that crosses your mind often. You're just living your life.
10: That all changed with the Freedom Truck, a mobile interactive museum celebrating the founding...
0: Wow, what a magical mystery tour.
10: United States.
13: Welcome. My name is George Washington.
14: You got to make history interesting, dynamic, and exciting.
0: Well, you do? I thought history was interesting, dynamic, and exciting anyway. All of it. The good, the bad, the ugly. I'm not a 12-year-old. I'm not an 8-year-old. I can take it. I can take it all. I can take all of the fact that we were built on slavery, that this country, for all its progressive promises in its founding documents, that we've never lived up to those promises. And the more that we get closer, the closer we get to bringing those promises to fruition and expanding the franchise of democracy, that's when Republicans, the filthy fascist conservatives, can take it up into the point that they would rather throw that system out. As we saw on January 6th, they don't want a system of checks and balances. They want a king and an aristocracy again. All their policies speak to it. Every single policy, making the rich richer, the working class the more malleable, working poor, separating people, nullifying the voting power of people with darker pigment. That's what they have done. With their undoing the Voting Rights Act, all of their, every step that they take, they're never expanding democracy. They're never more inclusive. It's always regressive. Hold on, Tara Jr. is trying to jump, and he can't.
12: walking through 250 years of American history, experiencing what it was like to sign the Declaration of Independence, or
0: you can really experience
12: Washington's spy codes.
15: We took the U.S. citizenship test together and we got 100%.
12: Hillsdale College professor Matthew Spaulding helped develop the content inside as a part of the White House Freedom 250 initiative.
14: It's important to commemorate and celebrate those and understand that those great accomplishments occurred because of something that happened a long time ago.
12: He says he hopes the truck and the milestone celebration revive a sense of patriotism among Americans of all ages.
14: The claim here
0: except
14: is not
0: black
14: that America
0: people
14: is perfect.
0: And gay people.
14: We're
0: and trans people. And
14: lots of
0: Native Americans.
14: Of history. But we want to focus on the great things, the great parts, the parts that really make it worthy of love.
12: It's a message that rang true for Broder.
15: Thinking back on how, like...
0: Oh, Jesus.
11: All
0: what
11: right.
0: happened? That,
11: was
0: that wasn't
11: Jamie
0: me.
11: Hawkins reporting. If you want to check
0: thinking
11: out
0: back on
11: truck,
0: how
11: Hillsdale
0: what?
11: Hometown 250.
0: Oh, Jesus
14: Kirby.
0: Christ. That was the way they cut that package. Okay. Thinking back on how. And then, all right. That is the creation of PragerU and Hillsdale. Let me see. That young person there was wearing a Hillsdale College shirt. So clearly she's a lost cause already. Poor thing. Probably her parents sent her there. And, you know, she doesn't know any better. So, yeah, Hillsdale College is a right-wing, hard right, Christian college. And of course, you know, it's part of the Cheech PragerU. And PragerU is not, it's not history. It's another example of bullshit. And because Republicans, you know, they cannot, they just can't adult. It takes a level of maturity to function in a free democratic society. They don't like to, I don't know, muster that maturity. It takes maturity to live and let live and move over and make a seat at the table for someone who may be different than you. They can't take that. They want to live in a very black and white world like Dorothy in Kansas when the world isn't made like that. Everyone thinking the same, worshiping the same, right? All Christians, all in godly marriages, every peepee in its appropriate form of dress, right? It's pretty pathetic, frankly, because, I mean, isn't life more interesting than that? That's what freedom is. Freedom is the freedom to live an authentic life. And if you're born trans, that you get to get the medical care, the gender-affirming care that you need. I mean, gender-affirming care, they're fine with that in Maramoron. The big boobs, the facelifts, they're fine with gender-affirming care there. But they don't want anybody, I guess, to have gender-affirming care that saves their lives. Yet, no, and let's remember what PragerU, all the bullshit, they did an animated, this is for kids, animated Christopher Columbus telling children that Native Americans were savages and it justifies their enslavement. Quote, being taken as a slave is better than being killed. No, I don't see the problem. That's what a direct quote from one of the videos. I don't see the problem. Better than being killed. All right. Make lemonade out of those lemons. They said that abolitionist Frederick Douglass was a defender of the Founding Fathers. It says, cartoon Douglass argues that the Founding Fathers shouldn't be judged for not outlawing slavery. Then, okay, we just don't think about it. Don't even think about it. Don't ever trouble your beautiful mind on a question like that, a complex thought. how the founders, students of the liberal age of enlightenment, could write all men are created equal while simultaneously enslaving people and treating women as property as well. Don't trouble your beautiful mind about that, because this fake cartoon Frederick Douglass says, don't think about it. Booker T. Washington, in the PragerU lore, he says that slavery existed everywhere in the world. America was among the first to outlaw slavery. Of course, this is bullshit. Future generation, and, oh, here's another thing. He absolves the modern Republican Party. He says, future generations are not accountable for the sins of the past. Misleading viewers, of course, into thinking that, oh, well, you know, we just wash our hands in regard to the legacy of slavery in this country. And they present Martin Luther King in a way that erases this is what Republicans do anyway, they erase the complexities of his activism. They only point to the one quote that we should be judged by the content of our character, not the color of our skin. Republicans like that. They like that quote, but none of the activism, none of the pro-union and the pro-democratic socialist stances that he held, and his understanding and preaching about how it wasn't about black or white, it was about rich and poor. So, yeah, that's why he had to meet his maker early in conservative, you know, that's why, you know. But they like the whole, you'll see every MLK day that they were forced to accept as a holiday, that Republicans will tweet out only one quote, and it's that one. The content of our character, not the color of our skin. So, let's see. MLK is presented in a way that erases the complexities of his activism. He calls children Miss Leo and Miss Layla, a nod to racist Jim Crow norms. And the segment distorts facts about his life and struggle and the struggle for civil rights. Of course, PragerU teaches climate change denial. Multiple videos. This is a theme. It's constantly questioning whether humans caused climate change, and then it ignores established science. And either way, who cares? Okay, let's say humans didn't cause climate change. That means we don't do anything about it? According to PragerU, yeah, we do nothing about it. And any attempt to do anything about it is an affront to what, baby Jesus, maybe? They also are evil. I'm trying to struggle for the word here. About LGBTQ. And gender materials. They have a video. PragerU has a video. D-trans. The dangers of gender-affirming care. Not the positives about it. Not the fact that the bulk of the studies into gender-affirming care conclude and show that gender-affirming care saves lives. And, yeah, with anything that people do, there's some people regret it, or there's, and the, but that the number is infinitesimal, if that's the word. I can't even say that word. The number is small. And they, PragerU, of course, just like these so-called freedom trucks, freedom. I'm so sick of them and their freedom. At freedom this, freedom fries, freedom tower, freedom ass, freedom dick, freedom up your fucking, please, I wish. How about the freedom to go to a doctor? Freedom to take a vacation. Freedom to take a day off. The freedom to be human. The freedom to get old. The freedom to live an authentic life in the body of your, who cares? Let's say, you know, this is the other thing. You know, freedom to live an authentic life in the body that you are supposed to be in. And one of the things that Republicans and these conservatives are like, oh, it's a mental illness. And conservatism is a mental illness, frankly. Conservatism is a mental disorder. And there are studies that show that it is connected to racism and low effort thinking. So conservatism...

0: unapologetic liberal talk. It's Tara Buster with Tara Devlin.
1: All right, what's up, guys? Thank you for hanging out. Welcome to our Friday night get-together. Oh, my God, I'm feeling a little under the weather. We'll see. We'll see what happens. Sorry. I'm having, like, migraine problems. So, anyway, I'm feeling a little nauseous. I took an anti-nausea pill, so hopefully it'll kick in. And I don't throw up. So, okay. Listen, well, I should want, I really, we should all want to throw up. I think I need to refill my anti-nausea medicine. Hold on, I didn't even set up my main screen over here. Hold on, let me do that. There we go. And, yeah, so hopefully Poppy Champlin will call in and save the day. She's a fan favorite. Everybody's been clamoring for Poppy, asking me, when's Poppy coming on? When's Poppy coming on? Well, hopefully tonight she'll call in. She's going to see some fireworks or something. And there you go. All right. Welcome, welcome, welcome. Nice to see everybody. Nice to see you. Thank you, Jim, for being a moderator in the chat, and Susie for being a moderator, and everyone else on Substack and on the Political Voices Substack. Thank you for hanging out. We meet here every Friday. We have our little gathering that we've been doing for many, many years now. So join the YouTube channel, youtube.com/CFAChannel/TaraBuster, or stay where you are. You hear nothing, somebody says. Is there a problem with my audio?
2: She's going, oh, no, okay.
1: Fire? I don't know. I'm looking at the chat, and it looks and sounds fine. Okay, good. Thank you, Jim. All right, where do we begin? I was thinking about... Okay, and Charlie. Thank you, Charlie, APS Radio News. I hope Charlie's okay. I haven't heard from Charlie in a couple of days. He usually emails and such. And, I'm just getting, I'm looking at, oh, no. Okay. Somebody from Political Voices Network had surgery. That's all. Okay, I can't get distracted. Listen, okay, where am I? Let's start over. Let's focus. So we meet here every Friday. Thank you for hanging out, and thank you, Charlie, from APS Radio News. I know I'm all over the place. It takes me a couple of minutes to focus sometimes. So many things are going on. So, okay, yeah, Taylor Swift just got married, and I was looking on Twitter, because I want to share some things with you guys as we're going through our, review of the news. And I just can't believe my beautiful eyes sometimes. All right, well, that's one thing. But where is it? Oh, for fuck's sake. Oh, I was looking on the other thing. Hold on. I have two. Oh, and here comes Tara Jr. Look, everything is coming. Come on. All right, you can come over. I say, Tara Jr. is my producer, and we all know he's touch and go at this time. He's going to the doctor on Thursday, so we don't know exactly what's wrong with him. And so I will put up with his bullshit, because I love him. I love him. So, yes, and you just gotta, you deal with the bullshit when you love people, right? Just like the country. You want to deal with the bullshit? Do we love this country? So, let's see. I love the promises of the country. It has never lived up to the founding promises. And I love the country enough to put on the fucking uniform of this country and join the National Guard after September 11th to serve my country, trying to do something when our country was attacked. And I felt like I wanted to be somebody that was useful in a crisis, somebody that was running towards the danger, not having to run away. And so I could do my part, help people. That's what I was hoping. And yeah, but so yeah, do I love this country? Yeah, and I guess so. I'm doing this show. I wouldn't care otherwise. I am pissed though. So I guess it is. I don't know. It feels like a betrayal that we have been promised the American dream, and we have every right to it, frankly, but it's been destroyed, it's been manipulated and corrupted to make the rich richer, and at this period of time, there are no bigger crooks running government than we have in office today in the Republican Party. So I was, Taylor Swift got married. I don't care. I'm not, I don't hate her. I think she's a very fine person. Good for her. She's not a Republican. She's a normal person. She's a billionaire, apparently. And she's not like Trump. She earned it by doing, no one earns $1 billion. It's all rigged. The tax system is rigged after a certain point. But she does share her wealth with the people who work on her tour and everything. And apparently this is what was broadcast or displayed on Madison Square Garden. They got married in Madison Square Garden for whatever reason. And this is what was displayed on Madison Square Garden, because this is who the fucking maggots are. And if you want to know why this country, this 4th of July, the 250th birthday of America, feels more like a wake than anything else, than a birthday party, this is why. Because we have absolute imbeciles and immature morons, sociopaths, running the country into the ground. And it's a fucking disgrace, frankly. Trump is a fucking pedophile, a tax cheating, draft dodging, convicted felon rapist, convicted felon and convicted rapist. Not that he's a rapist of convicted felons, but I'm sure he would too. He would rape them too. He's a rapist of everything that he can get his rape on with. Talking about raping the treasury, raping the country, making this birthday about himself. Proving yet again that he knows nothing about America, that he is confused by America, just like all the maggots are. This is disgusting. So some others, altered it, of course. Where is it? Oh, maybe it's not in that one. But what the fuck? It's because this is when I saw this fucking thing that, and it's being, and it's been posted by the White House. When I saw that, I thought that. Wait, hold on a second. Where the fuck is it? Because other people. Oh, here we go. Yeah, so people altered it. When I saw that, I thought of James Dolan, who owns Madison Square Garden. It was, and he inherited it from his daddy, like he inherited the Knicks and the Rangers and his fortune, and his just like his little brat son inherited, will inherit all these things as well. And he's a big Trumpanzee. So I bet you they think this is funny somehow because Taylor Swift is not a Trump supporter. But this is her fucking wedding, you pieces of shit. And yet again, there goes traitor Trump and his allies making everything about them. And that's why when this time, when this too has passed, I mean, we will fucking the freedom of being able to get through a day without having to listen to that thing, see that thing, having to be affected by that fucking thing. We have so much work to do on top of it, because all of the destruction that they have inflicted on this country and world. Now, I find it quite ironic that, and fitting, of course, that these pricks, that they're having to change things for the birthday party, the 250th birthday, because of the heat. The heat is out of control all over the world, frankly. Hold on, let me lower this. We'll be right back. And we're back. And so the heat is out of control because of people, because of Traitor Trump and his ilk, climate-denying scumbags. So, who don't believe in climate change, who pulled the plug on all the green energy projects that we had going, thanks to Joe Biden, thanks to the Infrastructure Act, and the, what was that other one? You know, Infrastructure and the Inflation Reduction Act, Chips and Science Act, another thing that brought manufacturing home. But we were, as Joe Biden said, when I think of climate change, I think jobs, jobs, jobs. Yes, of course, setting us up for success. And yes, next he's planning to chop down the fucking cherry trees, okay, in Washington, D.C. This piece of shit has got to be stopped. Trump is your president. What does Trump is your president mean to maggots? That, to them, is their get-out-of-jail-free card. That's their the Trump card, so to speak. That's their mic drop. But it screams that we're racists, we're assholes, we're in your face, we're bullies. And that's what it's about. And that's why this 250th birthday feels more like a wake than a birthday party, because the country is divided, not because of liberals, not because of normal people, but because of maggots. They can't help it. This is who they are. Look at that fucking debacle of a Great American State Fair. What's in there? They have booths that have fucking 50 states. Who cares? And some of the states aren't even participating. If you go in these booths, there's nothing but two chairs. There's these bizarre podcasts happening where the members of the administration spew their bullshit. There's tens of people milling about, hanging around, having heat stroke. There's a fucking tent that has the American flag next to the Israeli flag, and a place where you can get baptized. This is not normal, okay? This is a fucking emblematic of who Republicans are and what this Trump maladministration really is. That they a place where you can get baptized. This is not normal, okay? This is a fucking emblematic of who Republicans are and what this Trump

America's birthday. This is about them. It's maggotry. Maggotry. Doing, you know, another co-opting. It's maggotry that... I'm just getting fucking distracted. I'm getting texted. What? I'm on the air. I can't watch an Aaron Parnas video. So, anyway. Alrighty. Let's see. Yes, a chunk of the stage roof fell off and narrowly missed some dancing girls. The whole affair is a money laundering scheme. Yep, absolutely. And those people could have died if they were just a couple of feet to the, you know, behind them. But that's what you get when you cut corners. The Great American State Fair. You would think that you would want to put on a good show, but it is really just a money laundering scheme. And if we compare this anniversary to 50 years ago, the bicentennial, when I was 8 years old and was forced to wear a bonnet in the great PSA bicentennial parade, then look at the National Mall back then. There's a picture. Yeah, here we go, right there. Compare. There's all the people gathered, celebrating together. It wasn't about the president. It wasn't about the fucking president, the fucking worst human being to ever occupy the White House, the insurrectionist, the convicted felon, the tax cheat, the convicted rapist. I just can't get over it. I can't get over the fact that Americans sent that thing back into the Oval Office after he instigated an insurrection. How the fuck do you do that? And then you call yourself a patriot. You're not a patriot. You're not. Maggots aren't patriots. I have the receipts. We talk about it every show. But this is why. It doesn't feel right. Tomorrow is July 4th, and I'm not celebrating. Who cares? But, you know, because it's more of a day of mourning. I'd rather rest up for the fights yet to come. That we will have our work cut out for us. We better win the midterms. And I don't give a shit. Anybody, I don't want to hear fucking third party. I'm voting Jill Stein. Whatever bullshit. Whenever Jill Stein crawls out of her fucking rock. Not that there's a presidential election happening, but you get the point. These people. Where the fuck is Jill Stein now? That's what I want to know. Every time she comes out and then she scurries back to whatever hovel she crawled out of. But where is she now? Is she organizing, helping people, doing whatever the fuck? I don't know what she's doing. Maybe she's getting her marching orders at the Kremlin, but I have no idea. And I remember this. I was a kid. Like I said, I was 8. And crowds gather at Valley Forge National Park. It was a big deal. But it's, you know, not now. It's another opportunity for maggotry to shove their unfitness in our face. And that's what Trump is your president means to them. That's what it is. It really is fucking psychologically sick. Maggotry is a mental illness. Trump is your president. As they, like, who fucking cares? Like, what is your point to that? Trump's your president. Oh, well, he's yours too, and he's dragging us to the dark ages.
I hope it doesn't hurt

0: too little maggot, because maggots only see the light when something affects them directly. And I know the likes of James Dolan, the sick, whiny bitch billionaire, will never see the light. They're always so picked on and put upon, right? That's what somebody, it was some other billionaire was on Fox News or something saying how they feel so picked upon now. Everybody's picking on them. Like, shut the fuck up and pay your taxes, bitch. Shut the fuck up. Everything is rigged in their favor and it's never enough. Oh, I'm being picked on. Nobody's picking on you. We're just seeing the reality of the situation. And hopefully, Americans are seeing the light. And they understand that we need to tax the rich. That there shouldn't be billionaires, much less trillionaires. That they are anathema to freedom and democracy. That they actually are detrimental to this thing we're trying to do. To promoting the general welfare. We don't exist to promote the welfare of James Dolan. But I know he thinks that's why we exist. Right? Well, Trump, there's a report. The Democrats put out a report. And I know you're way ahead of me. You're not surprised that the 250th birthday Trump co-opted, that there was already a commission happening, and it was well underway. You don't start planning these things a week before they happen. So there was a bipartisan commission set up to plan America's celebration. But the minute Trader Trump got in office, they took it over. And they actually created their own secondary commission or whatnot, or planning committee, to siphon the money out from the other planning committee and sideline those who were the bipartisan patriots actually trying to have a celebration we could all be proud of. I don't know why. I really don't know how maggots could be proud of what they witness, proud of the behavior, of the divisiveness, of things like what we just saw, James Dolan putting Trump is your president on Madison Square Garden because Taylor Swift is getting married there. Like, you know what? We know that, James. And you're a fucking whiny bitch child. And I don't want to repeat what I talked about a couple of weeks ago. I wrote a whole article on the Political Voices Network about it, how he had to sit there like a sulking child at the Knicks celebration because he doesn't like Mondani. Oh, poor Mondani wants to tax you. Poor fucking boo-hoo. Okay? Boo-fuckity-hoo. And as you can tell, there's a lot of cursing on the Friday night show. Because I'm pissed. That's it. I am pissed. I'm really annoyed. I'm angry that Trader Trump hijacked the 250th birthday. We deserve better than that. We earned it. We're the ones who make this fucking country run. We get up in the morning. We go to work. We contribute, we pay our taxes that he and his ilk suck on like it's their birthright. We're the ones that they think exist just to be the hosts from which to suck profit and discard. I hope we can change them. And it's not that they're going to have a spiritual awakening where after three ghosts visit them in the night or something. We're going to have to force them to have a spiritual awakening. Legally and peacefully. They need to be taxed mercilessly and without apology. Oh yeah, don't worry, they'll still be rich. But you can't be so rich that you can destroy government itself, that children go hungry and our children go uneducated and hungry and people can't go to a doctor, people can't retire. Fuck that shit at last. But House Democrats released a report saying that Trump and his minions have effectively hijacked the 250th anniversary celebrations, turning the bipartisan national commemoration into a Trump maggot branded pay to play quid pro quo fundraising machine. And I have to ask, what is he fucking fundraising for? He's a billionaire, the bitch. A grifter. You know, he didn't get rich in the stock market, by the way. He got rich. He got the billions from his crypto scam that left others holding the bag, as always. They lost their shirts, the people who bought into it, but Trader Trump ran away with the profits. That's what happens all the time. That is the story of his life. And it is, you know, it's unacceptable. He's the worst example of it. But we allowed it. We allowed this to go on. And he simply exploited it to the extreme because of who he is. Because he's a sociopath, a psychopath, malignant scum. And there, unfortunately, there are so many other malignancies surrounding him in the halls of power. Mitch McConnell, the corrupt and illegitimate Supreme Court. All of these things that we allowed to go on. Fucking Clarence Thomas, Uncle Clarence, should have been impeached when we found out he was taking money from Harlan Crowe, that Harlan Crowe bought him an RV and sent him on a whirlwind tour of Earth with him and his bitch insurrectionist wife. He should have been impeached. There should have been calls for impeachment. But we don't hear that from the Democrats. We never hear that. We would never hear that from Joe Biden or anybody in the establishment Democratic Party. Because they're too, I guess, deluded that there's any hope of revitalizing or reanimating the rotting corpse of the Republican Party. That ship has sailed. There's no Republican Party. It is the Republican Party now. The Republican Party is dead. Right? And thank you, Prima Velcon, for your super chat. High five, groovy Americans. Thank you for your super chat. Yes, I know, Vanessa on the chat. Mitch McConnell may not be with us much longer. Well, he did enough damage to this country and Earth, by extension. I mean, what a piece of shit. All of them. It reminded me of I was watching that video of George Bush back in the day saying, "No weapons over here. No weapons of mass destruction. Those weapons of mass destruction got to be somewhere." Ha ha ha ha! And they're all laughing, and they cut to what's his name, Lieberman. He's another one who was, remember, what's his, he was the, it was Gore Lieberman, yeah, he was the VP nominee for the Democratic Party. I mean, what a fucking disgrace. Think of that. Think about that. Think about how useless that establishment Democratic Party is, that they, at that time, put... I mean, we're talking about the new Democrats back in the 90s, that they made... They thought that Lieberman was a good choice to be the vice president nominee. Fucking ridiculous. And, of course, he was the one, because of his bitch wife, worked for the for-profit health insurance racket. He was the one that killed the public option in Obamacare. So how many people died because of Mitch McConnell, because of Lieberman, I mean, and because of the corrupt and illegitimate Supreme Court? The death toll is, I'm sure, stunning. So, okay, well, the House Democrats released this report about how Trader Trump is grifting off of the birthday. Hold on. Grifting from America's birthday. And let me see, where did it go? Okay, so here we go. And this is what they found in the report. Trump and his allies sidelined Congress's official semi-quincentennial. That's going to be a word I can't say. The America 250 panel, and it built a parallel Trump-aligned celebration through a group called Freedom, of course, right? They're so original. Freedom 250. Everything is freedom. Freedom up your ass. Freedom on your balls. Freedom on your, you know, freedom. It's freedom. The freedom to rape without consequences, to pillage without consequences, to send a mob, an insurrectionist mob, to defecate and urinate in the halls of the Capitol and beat cops to stop the peaceful transfer of power, and then the freedom to have a bunch of morons elect you again. That's freedom to them. The freedom to ride the American people, the grand experiment, forget the people, they're riding the American experiment to the bank. And by the time they're done, we will be an empty husk. All of the damage that they've done, everything good about America, they have destroyed. Our soft power around the world, our good name, our reputation. And it really is a disgrace. And if you're not mad, you know, you're not paying attention. Nearly $103 million in federal contracts and grants went out for the 250th anniversary. They flowed to Trump's partisan network of cronies and loyalists. So, it is what it is, you know. Hey, smash and grab. Freedom 250 used the confusion with America 250 to mislead donors. So they were fundraising. And people who thought they were donating to the bipartisan celebration were having their money confiscated and stuffed into Trader Trump's pockets, which constitutes a crime, by the way. It's called wire fraud. And that's why we got to get the Dems in office. There has to be consequences. Now, I know we're going to be disappointed when the Democrats get into office. Hopefully, they don't steal it, the Republicans. And frankly, I'm not convinced at this point, looking at the crowds at the fucking 250 birthday and all that other everything. Looking at his approval, I'm not too convinced that he won the election legitimately this time. We do know that Elon Musk admitted let it slip. And Trader Trump thanked him. Without you, I don't know. I guess the guy who could stop the Ukrainians to shut off Starlink in the middle of a battle might have the ability to fuck with our electronic voting machines. Maybe. I don't know. Just speculation. So, and the cheating that goes on, that Trader Trump, you think he's above cheating? They're none of them are above holding illegitimate power. They don't care how they get power, as long as they get it. That's what used to confound me back when Bush v. Gore was going on. And one of my friends who was a Republican, shamefully, I said, I don't understand why anyone would want to have illegitimate power anyway. You know, don't you want to win fairly and squarely? I'm talking about George Bush. He went to the Supreme Court, said stop the vote count. According to Bush v. Gore, the lawsuit said that if the counting continues, it would have irreparable damage. It would cause irreparable damage to George W. Bush, because I guess his fifis would be hurt. And the Supreme Court, the corrupt and illegitimate Supreme Court of that day, stopped the vote count. And the American people, this is what happened. You know, we just went on next day, the sun came up, and people went to work, and the trains kept rolling, and people kept doing, and what should have happened is we all stopped. Everything shut down. But that doesn't happen in America because we're so hopelessly divided by propaganda. And the rich keep us at each other's throats, and they love it. Because look at them. They get to ride away with everything, with the bank. There's no accountability. And that's what I mean. When the Democrats get back in office, there will be no accountability when they start issuing subpoenas and the Republicans do not show up. That's what happened the last time. What happened? Where's Jim Jordan? He's still never showed up. He is still in violation of a subpoena. He was supposed to show up, but what happened to him? He's now the head of the judicial in the House. He's still in violation of the rules of the House. It's absolutely unbelievable. And he's not the only one. So there's no accountability, thanks to the weak, Merrick the Meek, and the Democrats who are hoping if we just model good behavior long enough, if we praise the Republicans long enough and say, this is the bipartisan infrastructure bill, and my Republican friend over here did this, and they showed up, this is a Republican bill, and that all of a sudden, after years and generations of being the antagonists to democracy, the Republicans will want to participate as sincere partners in governance. Suddenly they'll be like, you know what? Yeah, we do believe in E Pluribus Unum. We've been so wrong all along. Please. The naivete of that has always been frustrating. It frustrated me when Obama was president. I'm not trying to bash Democrats, but you hear what I'm saying. What I'm trying to do is we need the new Democrat. The new Democrats of today have got to be unapologetic patriots who kick ass Terry Jr. Come on, get down. Get down, my buddy. They have the Democratic Party of today, the younger crop, thankfully, are not as delusional about what they're dealing with. They know what they're dealing with. That's why they're Democratic Socialists. That is driving the fucking right-wingers crazy. But what is Democratic Socialism anyway? Taxing the rich. It's regulating corporations and it's capitalism, regulated capitalism with a strong social safety net. That's it. People agree with that. So, so they committed wire fraud. And this is what I mean, though. When they get, we better prepare ourselves because they will start, when we get the House, the Senate, they will ignore subpoenas. They will not prosecute. The Justice Department chooses who it prosecutes, right? And clearly, the Justice Department is now an arm of traitor Trump and the Republican Party. And they're not going to prosecute anyone. I mean, they're fucking prosecuting the Olympian, the former Olympian, for vandalizing, supposedly vandalizing the reflecting pool, and it's complete bullshit. It will be thrown out of court, like the sandwich guy that they tried to prosecute. They put the guy on the stand. They put the cop on the stand. It's just such a disgrace. And he apparently was coached to say, to really hype up how hard the sandwich hit him and how he smelled the mustard and the onions hit him, and he was so attacked that clearly the man who hit him with the sandwich deserves to be hanged. I just spilled my coffee on my microphone. And apparently during that testimony, the jury started laughing at him. So that'll happen again. That will happen. And in fact, Jeanine Pirro, let me see if I can find it instead of just talking about it. She says... Jeanine, how do you spell Jeanine? Jeanine Pirro. Jeanine Pirro. Reflecting pool. She's like, he pulled it with two hands. How do you pull it with two hands? Wouldn't that? What are you holding yourself up? You're hanging over the reflecting pool. You're pulling. You're committing vandalism.
1: Square charging this alleged when it's the same Justice Department.
0: Why is that?
2: Already, this is a problem.
1: Over 1,000 January 6th rioters who caused millions of dollars of damage.
2: Are you really talking about January 6th?
0: Really?
2: I'm not. Who's next? Not you. No.
0: Not you. We're not talking about January 6th. We're not talking about a real crime, a domestic terrorist crime against the country. We're talking about the bullshit that I got to indict. We gotta make it look real good. We don't want to talk about real domestic terrorism. We want to talk about the fake shit. Because, you know, he's a terrorist. Traitor Trump can do no wrong. He is the salt of the earth. He is a saint that walks among us. You've seen the Twitter. Yeah. Is it 5 o'clock somewhere? Are you really talking about January? It really hurts doing that. January 6th? There's an effort to rip it up. And look, this is right-wing, this is a right-wing network. What is that, right side? I don't even know what it stands for. Right Side Broadcasting Network. They're running with it because Trader Trump, you know, he can't do anything wrong. He's not a grifter in their eyes. He falls asleep because he's working around the clock. He made $2 billion and counting. So what? Everything is rigged against him. It's so unfair. He's the best.
3: The evidence. But what I told you is what our witnesses saw and experienced. There was an effort, a violent effort,
0: violent,
3: to rip up the ceiling from the bottom of the pool.
0: From the bottom of the pool. He probably put his hand in the pool and was like, wanted to touch the fucking thing that was already ripped up and floating. And there you go. What? He damaged it.
2: You know, there is some situation that preceded it. We can state and prove beyond a reasonable doubt that he caused damage. And that damage is over $1,000.
0: Bullshit. It's just, yeah, this is what we got to deal with for another, how many, what, 3.5 years? Two. How many? He's been in there how many months? 16 months? I don't know. It is long enough, right? But that's what it is. They believe in the shit they see on TV. And that's what's so ironic. That these are the people that are like Hollywood liberals, Massachusetts. Well, they hate Hollywood, right? All the Hollywood, the liberal Hollywood elites and all. Well, they guzzle the constructed reality right out of the Hollywood elites' writers' rooms. That's what they love. You know, they love all the tough guys that come out of Hollywood. All of these constructed realities that are created, not real, like Leave It to Beaver. They want that time. They want, you know, Trader Trump, you know, the late, great Hannibal Lecter. All of these things that they believe are real. All these stories, characters that are created by Hollywood liberals. For the most part, you know, people, because Hollywood liberals in general, are creative, right? And curious. Not all of us, of course. There's no all of us in anything. But that's what they, I mean, Trader Trump, he so wants to be an A-lister. It doesn't matter. He's the fucking president. Nobody wants him. He's not invited to the A-list parties. He's a pariah. The decent people of Earth hate him. See him for what he is. We understand. We're not stupid. We know he played a successful businessman on reality TV. And that's not real. We know that's not real. We know the real story. We know that he is a con man who has grifted his entire life. Every day of his fucking wasted, useless, harmful life. The world is worse for having this piece of shit on it. So, yeah, they couldn't fundraise their own for their own Freedom 250. So they tricked people into giving money. They thought they were giving to the bipartisan events, but they were, it was being siphoned into Trader Trump's pockets for whatever reason. He keeps fundraising, even though he's not supposed to be running, right? I mean, what are you fundraising for, you 80-year-old parasite? What are you fundraising? Man, I'm trying to find the one we had up. Yes. What the hell, right? And, okay, House Democrats argue donors and performers were subjected to a bait and switch, being told they were supporting nonpartisan national celebrations when in reality they were helping fund Trump-centric spectacles. The report warned that the structure may violate federal ethics rules, you think? Nonprofit laws and possibly criminal statutes tied to fraud and misuse of public money. Congress created the U.S. Semi-Quinquennial Commission and its nonprofit partner, America 250, 2 years ago to oversee a broad and educational nonpartisan 250th anniversary program of memorials, infrastructure, civic events. Imagine if Harris was the president that I believe she probably won. Imagine what a different celebration this would be. It would be beautiful, patriotic. It would be unifying, even for maggots. You know that. You know that they would include everyone equally. But that's not how the maggots roll. Clearly, they want all the benefits of civilization, just none of the responsibilities we have to each other. That's the truth. Oh, please. It's like fucking dealing with children. After Trump's re-election, Trump's allies tried to take over America 250's board by installing loyalists, as they do. Oh, this is what's going to happen with the civil service now. Make no mistake. The country has been transformed by him, and we're going to have to live with it and in it until we can do something about it and get it back. Something has got to be done. I mean, we were talking about this the other day with this corrupt and illegitimate Supreme Court ruling saying that independent agencies serve at the whim of the dear leader, which is horrible. And it's the recipe for authoritarianism. Thank you, corrupt and illegitimate Supreme Court. The very fact that, think about this, the corrupt and illegitimate Supreme Court deemed the Constitution, parts of the Constitution, unconstitutional. It's baffling. Right? The birthright citizenship is in the Constitution. Who the fuck are they to say that that's not constitutional? Three of the Supreme Court justices and Kavanaugh, who joined the majority, but Kavanaugh joined the majority, but he wasn't, not because he thought it was constitutional. He said, I'm not doing this because I think it's constitutional. I don't think it's constitutional. It's just that Trader Trump did some technical thing that he didn't agree with. Bullshit, whatever. And if he had done this other thing, you know, this is what they do. They say, well, just do it this way and then come back to us and we'll fuck it for you. So, but that's, I don't understand how the Supreme Court, hold on. You know what I mean? I mean, as old Balls and Strikes Robert said, he is supposed to call balls and strikes. And the Supreme, I mean, and the Constitution says it right there. Birthright citizenship is in the Constitution. And they're supposed to rule on the basis of the Constitution. And if you don't like a constitutional amendment, there's a process for that. And it's not the Supreme Court, because the Supreme Court is supposed to rule according to the Constitution, that we, the people, are representatives, that we ratify, that it goes through a process of becoming a constitutional amendment. And then the Supreme Court is supposed to take that into account when they're making their rulings. They're not supposed to say the Constitution is fucking unconstitutional. So there we go. That's what we are dealing with. And it has to stop. Legally and peacefully. We have to expand this court like nobody's ever seen. For real. These corrupt and illegitimate justices have got to be nullified. Especially, I mean, how do you rule? I don't know. It's like we're living in bizarro world. That in itself, they should be embarrassed. I don't know. Am I wrong? We should have 13 on the Supreme Court. Exactly, Pamela. One for each original colony. Yeah, fuck it. More. Put more on there. And that's the thing. The Democrats initially would say, oh, we can't do it. Well, Joe Biden said this too. We can't do that. We start expanding the court, and then they expand the court, and then where will it end? Well, what are we going to do? I mean, you're not doing what Tara Buster says you should do, which is remind the American people at every turn that the Supreme Court is corrupt and illegitimate, and you didn't do what Obama didn't do what he should have done at the time, which was, okay, you don't want to meet with my nominee? Here he is. He's going on the bench. You don't want to put him, you don't want to have a hearing? Okay, that's your choice. Put him on the fucking bench. You just put him there and say, sue me. Sue me. That's what Trader Trump would have done, right? I mean, in fact, Moscow Mitch McConnell, the fact that he stopped the nominee from being put on the bench in itself is absolute corruption that shouldn't have been tolerated at the time. And Obama, I still have this picture of him in my head, walking across the White House lawn after getting out of the helicopter, and he's just so casual and cool, as always. He could never show anger, of course. He was always stuck between that rock and a hard place. But he should have fucking just did it. I don't get it. Why? Don't you think the Republicans would have done that? It was, okay, you don't want to meet with my nominee? Okay, that's your choice. Put him on the bench. And then take me to court. And the fact that the Democrats don't, that they just roll over when they're rowed, when the Republicans pull their dirty tricks and put Amy Coney Barrett on the bench. She's not even, Ruth Bader Ginsburg's body isn't even in the ground. Kavanaugh, Gorsuch, starting from Gorsuch, corrupt and illegitimate. They should have never stopped calling them corrupt and illegitimate. The corrupt and illegitimate Amy Coney Barrett. But no. Chuck Schumer and the establishment Dems, it's just like, oh well, I guess we have Justice Gorsuch. No, you get in front of the camera and you say, this is a corrupt and illegitimate court. Everyone put on this bench past Merrick Garland is corrupt and illegitimate. That's what you do. You go in front of the media. You take it to the press. You take it to the people. But how are the people supposed to know when you're just like, oh, well, Justice Gorsuch, right? That's what they should have done. You should have said, you know, this is not constitutional. And Obama should have gave a fucking speech, a primetime speech, saying, look at this shit. It's not me that he's pulling these dirty tricks on. As he, you know, Obama should have taken it to the people before he put his choice on the bench and explained it to the people. He said, saying, it's not me that they're blocking from, it's you. It's the American people. The American people voted for me, Obama, in two landslide elections to have this constitutionally proscribed duty. And Mitch McConnell, one man from a poorly run red state that has less people than in fucking Astoria, Queens, and he's going to stop you, the American people, from nominating a Supreme Court justice? That's what he was doing. He's spitting in the face of every voter. But, okay. Who says goodnight? Somebody's leaving? No. No. Goodnight, Susie. Susie says goodnight. What? All right. She's not done. She's done with my ranting, you say? Okay. So, yeah, about 103 million in federal contracts and grants were tied to this debacle on the mall. Contracts constitute 80% of the total $126 million in federal funding for the 250th anniversary, meaning the Trumpified celebration dominates public spending. Freedom 250 secured at least 18 corporate sponsors, but who were already sponsoring America 250. There were 12 overlapping. Let's see. Bait and switch on donors. We talked about that. The performers were misled. That's the other thing. That's why they pulled out. And it is a Trump-centric spectacle instead of a unifying, bipartisan, whatever, event that is history, real history. They're not... We talked about these trucks, freedom trucks, right? Freedom trucks. That they're all, it's all PragerU bullshit. Freedom 250 website and materials prominently feature Trump. Let me see if we can go there. Oh, God. Jesus, take the wheel. Freedom. Let's see what comes up. 250? Hold on, this is Tara Devlin. Thank you for hanging out. Become a patron, patreon.com/Tara Devlin. Keep the real liberal media going and growing. .org. Oh, nice fireworks. Oh, fuck off. Because Trump is speaking at Mount Rushmore. Go fuck you. All of you. God, weather delay. Be a patriot. Celebrate. Participate. And the first prayer in Congress, 1774. You see? The separation of church and state. Fuck that. Take them under thy nurturing care. Give them wisdom. I bet you if I look this up that I will be able to debunk it as bullshit, but I'm sure the devil is in the details there. Oh, shut up. Stories from across America. Why are you staring at us with that fucking scowl, you know? That's the other thing. He's always like scowling and hovering. Eat shit. And then he's got all of these military, the planes, the military behind him. Yeah, but his feet, he's hurt, right? Oh, my goodness. First prayer in Congress on the front page of this thing. Jesus Christ. The Jewish blessing for the government. God would have thy United States in holy protection. This must be, let me see, Washington prayer. How come it's nothing is opening? I'm trying to click this. It's not, is this, there's no, nothing is opening. That doesn't surprise me that the links are broken. America prays. Oh, you see, you can submit your prayer. Okay, what do you want to pray for? I pray, I bet you I won't be able to do it without my putting my email in there. I pray for that great getting up morning where we are free from the destruction by a tax cheating draft dodging wanna be dictator con man convicted felon Poppy. Oh no, what the fuck is going on now? Oh, Poppy just wrote me saying she can't get on. Oh, why can't get on? You can't. Okay. Do what you gotta do. She said she's gonna go home and try it at 10 o'clock. She'll be home by 10. Okay. That's fine. She's at some fucking fireworks display. Con man, convicted felon con man, whatever. All over the Epstein files. Epstein files. Committing crimes against children. Okay, there we go. Tara Buster. Please become a patron. Patreon.com. Well, I don't want to put that there. And optional. Okay, optional email. That's good. I am open to sharing my prayer. Thank you. Dear God, thank you for 250 years of American independence. A great blood. What? Oh, Secretary Burgum. We pray for our nation for continued safety, strength, enduring unity of America. Because he apparently really went in Trump's crack and licked like he was going to town. That's what they all do. They turn it into the another opportunity to please the dear leader. But here's a while. I'm sorry to upset everybody with my prayer. Did I upset you? No. Where's my papal? Fuck it, right? We should all put it. It's not gonna appear. Yeah, I wouldn't put that much info in there. I wouldn't put right. I don't want them. They already harassed me enough. You right? So, but this, I wanted to play, it's a little long, I don't know if we'll play the whole thing, but our great Mayor Mondani gave the speech that really, actually, should be the speech that a president would give.
4: Good morning, my fellow Americans. Season after season, year after year, the tides have come in and out of New York Harbor. Long before the name New York had ever been spoken, Lenape dugouts crossed these currents. It was on these waters that tall masts crested the horizon, captained by explorers like Verrazano and Hudson, after whom we've named our bridges and rivers. And ever since, ships full of travelers weary from long journeys have passed through the narrows, the winds of the Atlantic at their backs. When those passengers lifted their heads to glimpse what lies just beyond the waves, what did they see? They saw land, lush and teeming with life. They saw men waiting at the docks to take them into bondage. They saw tenements rife with squalor. They saw industry rumbling with activity, steam and smoke rising, a city on the move. They saw a towering monument to freedom, her torch glowing worldwide welcome. They saw New York City. They saw America. Tomorrow, our nation marks 250 years since we declared our independence. 250 years of a grand experiment in self-governance, an experiment so audacious that some in 1776 doubted it would last more than a few years, let alone a quarter of a millennium. From Lexington to Los Angeles, Selma to Seneca Falls, Morrisania to Midwood, Americans will come together for a day, just as we do each year. Families will gather around the grill. Fireworks will fill the night sky. This will be no ordinary day of celebration. 250 years presents a rare opportunity for more than 340 million people to turn together, both towards one another and towards ourselves, to take measure of who we are as a nation. When we look at America, what do we see? Here at City Hall, as I sit behind George Washington's desk, alongside new Americans who came to this country, I cannot see all of America. But like so many who came before, I can see New York City. The city I see today looks very different than the one that greeted George Washington. In July of 1776, our city simmered under the yoke of oppression. The British had imposed a colonial rule so repressive that 250 years ago, 80 miles south, a small group of newspaper editors, farmers, and soldiers signed their names on a document declaring truths that feel self-evident now, but were revolutionary then, establishing the ideals our nation still strives to fulfill. The British did not take it well. War broke out. And that August, as the largest battle of the Revolutionary War unfolded in Brooklyn, batteries on Governor's Island took aim at British ships anchored just offshore. We were outgunned. We were outmanned. And we were soundly defeated. After only a few months, it appeared our fledgling attempt at democracy was on the precipice of collapse. But that night, with the moon overhead, thousands of our soldiers silently climbed into ferries and flat-bottomed boats and escaped to Manhattan. The Continental Army survived to fight another day. Independence may have been declared in Philadelphia, but it was rescued in New York City. George Washington was the last to leave Brooklyn. As he waited at the river's edge, the sun beginning its rise, he would have looked out over New York City's waters and seen what so many have seen in the 250 years since, an opportunity to begin anew. Those opportunities, like everything in New York City, are not given. They are won. In 1838, 11 years after New York outlawed slavery, a recently emancipated black man by the name of James Weeks sought to begin anew as well, and to help hundreds of others do the same. He bought property in Brooklyn, won himself the right to vote, and sold lots to others newly freed. When they landed in New York Harbor, they knew they had something waiting for them that they had never had before, a home. Weeksville still stands today, a living, breathing testament to what we know America to be, a place each of us has the power to make. The harbor was busy those years as ships poured in from around the world. Hundreds of thousands of Irish immigrants arrived with stomachs aching from a famine manufactured by imperial cruelty. Chinese sailors settled in what is today Chinatown. Millions more traveled under the Statue of Liberty and through Ellis Island. Jewish people escaping pogroms, Italians fleeing poverty, Syrians seeking economic opportunity. Each of these new arrivals peered through portholes onto a city that was changing as fast as the nation. They saw merchants peddling their wares on the docks, streets being laid out on a grid, buildings rising into the clouds. They could not yet see the nativism they would face, the jobs they would be refused, the landlords who would not rent to them, and the abject labor and living conditions they would withstand. But no matter how much smog hung over the harbor, they still saw an opportunity to begin anew. Over the years that followed, despite laws enacted by the federal government to bar their entry, despite sweatshop fires that killed hundreds of women, despite riots aimed at their very existence, immigrants made homes here in New York City, and they helped to make New York City. That legacy of every generation of Americans insisting that the right to life, liberty, and the pursuit of happiness extends to them too, is no relic of the past. It carried millions of black Americans north during the Great Migration. It drew hundreds of thousands of Puerto Ricans to New York City after the Second World War. It invited countless others from the West Indies and South Asia and West Africa and across the world. And it is what brought my family to the city when I was 7 years old. My family did not arrive by boat, although we saw the Statue of Liberty from the window of the plane. Even from the air, we could make out the promise of America, the promise of the beautiful patriotic work of rendering America, year after year, a little more faithful to its founding ideals.
0: All right, I have to stop because it's long, but it's choking me up. And that's the speech that a leader gives who understands what this thing is about. And what makes America great are the people who come here. We are a nation of immigrants. That's a beautiful thing that Republicans just don't see. They don't like that. And that speaks volumes about who they are. I want to play this other... I don't know if we'll play the whole

0: lot of other things like Q.
1: What is Q?
0: Q? Q, I believe, is God. It's the 17th letter of the alphabet. And I've been following that for a long time. I've been awake to a lot of the corruption in this for about 14, 15 years. So, and then I found Q later on, but I started following the drops, and he was telling the truth.
1: And so for people who don't know, what is Q? Or, I guess, who is Q?
0: Well, I believe it's God.
1: The person writing on the message board was God?
0: I believe he had a lot to do with it, yes. Right. And that's my belief. Now, other people say, oh, it's AI, it's everything like this, but it's a military psyop.
1: God was involved in a military psyop?
0: Oh, yeah. Oh, I believe so, because he was not happy what was going on.
2: Something happened.
0: On Earth. And he wanted to rid the evil and expose it. And that's what we're doing. We're exposing the evil. And once we get rid of the evil,
2: why that did that.
0: Life will be so
2: just
0: much better.
1: So, is Donald Trump involved in this?
2: Hear it, you can't see it.
0: I believe he is. I believe they're all part of it. There's a whole bunch of people that are helping bring peace and harmony back to the world. This is not just the United States. This is worldwide, where we've all been enslaved. And when you find out, your birth certificate is your straw
1: man. Is
0: what? Is your straw man.
1: What does that mean?
0: Your birth certificate, when your mom signed you over to the state, you became an orphan of the state with your birth certificate.
1: What does that mean?
0: You didn't claim to be a living human being. So everything government does... You have to get your body alkaline because cancer is a parasite. They're parasites. They live in your body. And we deworm our dog. We deworm the horses. We deworm the cats. But we never deworm our own selves.
1: Well, I think we also aren't eating the food that might give us worms, like a dog might get into the trash or something like that.
2: Not if Trader Trump has anything to do about it, since they have allowed feces into the food supply and all other kinds of things that we can't eat.
0: It's in the shots.
2: More feces. I mean, there was always a little bit allowed when you eat meat. I don't eat meat, but I don't eat animals, as you guys know.
0: You know, look at the vaccines. Take a good look at the vaccines.
2: Wow.
0: It's got...
2: Whatever. She's fucking crazy, clearly. But... And she's mentally ill. Should we feel pity for her? She doesn't seem to be somebody that needs help or to be institutionalized, necessarily. But she is walking around, walking among us, thinking all of this crazy shit, wasting her life, going down a cue hole, reading things. Oh, and she goes into how, well, he asks, how do you know this? Well, she does her own research.
1: Evidence have you seen of this?
0: I saw him in person. And I've listened to his preaching. I listened to him. He had to get out of the cabal because they weren't going to kill him anyhow. Just like Michael Jackson, the press smears these people if they don't follow what they want them to do.
1: Yeah.
0: And that's why most of them had to go in hiding. And they had to. And I feel sorry for them for having to do that. But they were helping in the background.
2: They're helping.
1: Where do you think Donald Trump ranks on the list of greatest
2: Michael
1: presidents?
2: Jackson, Elvis.
0: At the top right now, but I don't know if that's really Donald Trump either.
1: You don't know that Donald Trump is Donald Trump?
0: That's correct.
1: Okay.
0: I have my reasons. I've been to 20 rallies. I know Donald Trump's height. And I also watch for people that come up onto stage at their height. And I see how they compare. How can somebody who is 6'2" be taller than somebody who is 6'3"? I asked the Secret Service guy.
1: Well, he could just be lying about his height, because he says, I'm 6'3", and I've been near him, and I'm definitely like 3 inches taller than he is.
0: He's not 6'3". That's not Donald Trump.
1: I'm 6'3".

0: now.
1: Well, I believe you, yeah. But I'm just saying.
0: He's not 6 foot two, I guess is what I'm saying. He says he's 6 foot two. He's not. He's lying about
1: he's
0: that.
1: Six yes. foot three, and if you go all over.
0: Well, he's definitely not 6 foot three.
1: And, well, then you weren't standing next to the real Donald Trump either.
2: Oh, my God.
0: So it's either it's a different Donald Trump. Or he's lying about the
1: it's
0: height.
1: Either a stand-in person or somebody like that, or a man in a mask, and I believe it's a man in the mask.
0: So where do you get your news?
1: Where do I get my news? I research on the web.
0: What is a medbed?
2: Oh, God.
1: A medbed. There's three of them. I read all the patents at the U.S. Patent Office, no doubt.
2: Jesus
1: and the first
2: Christ.
1: One is a diagnostic, then there's a regenerative, and
2: see,
1: then
2: this
1: there's
2: is another thing that's all over maggot land.
1: They do
2: these med beds that everything they're opening up centers too.
0: Sounds like chemtrail.
1: Chemtrails,
2: where you can go lay in a med bed.
1: Yeah, I know about them too.
0: What are chemtrails?
1: Chemtrails are made of barium and aluminum and some other nasty
2: poor
1: stuff.
2: Poor woman,
1: but. If you take the chemical compound
2: wow.
1: of barium,
2: really
1: which is what?
0: I have no idea. I didn't fail. I got a C in chemistry.
1: Bad. Okay. The chemical sign for barium is Ba.
0: Okay.
1: The chemical sign for aluminum, you put the two together. B-A-A-L. What's that spell?
0: B-A- ball?
1: Ball. Satan. Sun. They do things. The Satanists do things. And do you know that the morticians got together in Las Vegas several years ago, and they were saying, what are we finding in people's brains that have Alzheimer's and Parkinson's? Guess what? Do you know what it would be?
0: Aluminum.
1: Correct. Where are we getting the aluminum from? We're breathing it in.
0: From the...
1: chemtrails.
0: Do you think Donald Trump knows about these chemtrails?
1: Oh, I'm sure he does.
0: Why hasn't he stopped it?
1: I think since the White Hats took over, they've changed the chemtrails nowadays.
0: Okay.
1: They're not with the barium and the aluminum in it. Okay.
0: So you believe Donald Trump is the greatest president of all time?
1: Him and JFK. He might be still alive.
2: Oh, Jesus Christ.
1: Just saying.
2: This fucking
0: trying
2: woman.
0: To break my brain today?
1: Yeah, I can break a lot of people's brain. People say to me and my cohorts, they're saying, I'm the red pill queen, and I don't give pills, I give suppositories.
2: That's right.
0: Yuck.
1: Yeah, but...
2: Gavel bot live on the Discord chat. Yep.
0: I just want to make sure I get it all. The earth is flat. Elvis is alive. JFK is alive. JFK Jr. is alive. Robin Williams is alive. Michael Jackson is alive. Prince is alive. The government trades us on the stock market, and when you sign a birth certificate, you're signing yourself over to the U.S. government.
2: Fuck.
1: That is your straw man.
0: Yeah. And so that's the truth.
1: That is the truth. Right. Whole truth and nothing but.
2: See, that whole straw man thing is one of those sovereign citizen bullshit things that they believe that they I watch sometimes when I'm working here, and I'll watch other videos of sovereign citizens in court or are getting pulled over. They're fun to watch because they're so fucking ridiculous, and it always ends with them getting their windows smashed in and being pulled out of the car. But you hear that a lot. That's my straw man. They'll go into court and they'll say, I am the living man or I am the living woman. And then you know the judge is like, oh, fuck, here we go with one of these sovereign citizen assholes. And I mean, I don't even get what the fucking sovereign citizen bullshit, what they think they're doing. It's another example. It really is. It fits in with the maggot or the right wing mental illness that wants all the benefits of civilization, just none of the responsibilities that we have to each other in this civilization. And they are perfect examples of it because they want to drive our roads. They want to take our advantage of our water system, our toilet system, our sewer system, and they don't want any responsibilities. They don't want to pay for, they don't want to pay the taxes, they don't want to pay the car registration or insurance or anything that they, that makes them have to, you know, makes us all safe. And they want to just travel on our roads, and they think whenever they get pulled over, they're like, I'm not driving, I'm traveling. And then the cop is like, well, what the fuck is the difference? And they, you know, they think that they just by saying that they are not a citizen, that they don't have to abide by the laws of the road. So, I mean, the whole thing is like, oh, we have a right to travel. We have a right to, so I'm traveling, I'm not driving. But, yeah, you have a right to travel on your fucking feet. So, doesn't mean that you get to drive our roads without playing in our reindeer games, and that's the whole thing. This is it. This is the way maggots are. They don't want to participate, but they want it all. They want the benefits. They want, I mean, and if you ever fuck with their shit, fuck with their benefits, they are, we hear them all the time, but just like, oh, my pre-existing conditions, protections, my Medicare, my, you know, my benefits that we fought for, that liberals fought for, in spite of conservatives standing in the way, and they don't seem to even have the manners or the decency to say thanks to liberals. And that's what I'm sick of it. I'm sick of the bullshit. And on this 250th anniversary of America, it is rather tragic that not only do we have the baboon in office, but there's his flying monkeys, the maggot, the Trump Banzee cult, are out there emboldened to be ugly and divisive, and think that that is patriotism. They think that kicking down on somebody who is vulnerable and marginalized, that that somehow makes America strong. And I found this article, it's actually an opinion, in the Ohio Statesman, and I thought it was pretty good. So I'll read a little bit from it. And this person writes, Scott McIntosh from the Ohio Statesman writes, that I still remember when my dad took me and my sister to downtown Rochester, New York, to see the fireworks on July 4th, 1976. I was only 5 years old, but even then, I intuited the significance of the bicentennial. Signs of celebration were everywhere. Mugs, plates, coins, T-shirts, posters, commemorative cups at the ball games, ads in the newspapers. I remember this. I was 8. It seemed everyone was celebrating America's birthday, 200th birthday. America celebrated even though the country was fresh off a presidential resignation because of Watergate, the worst presidential scandal in the history, in U.S. history, despite President J.D. Vance's recent downplaying of it. The pain and divisions of the Vietnam War were still fresh, and the country was still recovering from an oil crisis, high unemployment, and stifling inflation. But there was a sense that we were trying to solve the nation's problems. The Great Society legislation, the civil rights movement, the creation of the Environmental Protection Agency, the Clean Water Act, the Clean Air Act, the Voting Rights Act. As we celebrate America's 250th birthday, it just doesn't feel the same. First of all, bicentennial is just a lot catchier and easier to say than semi-quincentennial. That's the truth. The year 1776 even looks a lot... The year 1976 even looks a lot like 1776, but 2026 doesn't seem to have an obvious relation. Are we still a shining city on a hill? More significantly, though, rather than trying to become that shining city on a hill, as President Reagan famously said in his farewell State of the Union address in 1988, today we seem to be going in the opposite direction. voting rights are under attack based on the big lie that the 2020 presidential election was rigged. The Save America Act does more than just require photo ID. The Trump administration is committing what some legal experts call extrajudicial killings in open seas of alleged drug traffickers. The U.S. is making enemies of our friends, threatening to annex Canada, take over Greenland, exacting tariffs based on questionable logic and math. We started a war with Iran under suspect motives and with little good results, killing innocent school children along the way and our troops, I'll add. Trump stopped illegal border crossings, okay, but it's been done without a real solution to legal immigration, which our country still needs, and it's been done poorly, violently, and maliciously. It's hard to recognize a shining city on a hill when a masked federal agents are roaming our streets, threatening anyone standing in their way and even killing at least three innocent citizens. The U.S. cut federal funding for public media, arts, scientific research, and international aid. Hundreds of convicts from the January 6th riot were pardoned and are now loose on our streets. Pardons have been granted to tax cheats and fraudsters. The president and his family have profited financially from his position, raising legitimate concerns that he's violating the Emoluments Clause, in the very least, of the Constitution. But you say the one big beautiful bill brought tax relief to Americans, but study after study and analysis after analysis show the benefits are going largely to the wealthy, of course, further exacerbating one of our nation's greatest problems, wealth inequality. Not to mention, it continues to increase the federal budget deficit and add to the $37 trillion national debt, while cutting benefits for those in need, attacking the media, spreading disinformation, going after political enemies, coercing and threatening universities are all part of the playbook. The America 250 celebration feels manufactured, contrived, forced even, like an authoritarian regime mandating a celebration of the nation, more befitting a place like North Korea than the United States. And that's what, this is me now talking, and that's what the maggots don't get. This is why it feels that way, because it is all a front. They're not actual patriots. They do hate this country. They hate the multiracial liberal democracy that the founders fought a revolution to create and entrust to us. They hate, you know, they not only hate America, they're confused by America. That's why they want a king. And there are clips, I could show you clips from The Good Liars of them interviewing maggots saying, yeah, they want a king. They want Trump to be king. One guy was saying, I want Trump, and then Barron, and, you know, he went through the list of all the modern monarchy that he would like to see. And Barron was included in there. President Barron, who will be our king, just like Xi. They call him president here. They call him chairman there, as you know, but or President Putin. These are not presidents. These are dictators. So, yes, more befitting a place like North Korea than the United States. And that's why it feels like North Korea, because this is who they are. It feels very foreign to us, because we're not supposed to behave like this. A president isn't supposed to do this, put his face on everything, make it about himself. He's not supposed to grift and profit off the presidency. He's supposed to give a shit about the American people, but he blatantly doesn't. It's also been co-opted like the American flag by the MAGA movement and Trump supporters. They hate the flag. He writes, it's fake patriotism. The America 250 celebration was established by Trump shortly after he was elected, so it makes sense that those who are celebrating are also celebrating Trump. But it seems like the only ones celebrating America 250 are Trump supporters. Well, as we read before, it was supposed to be it was supposed to be a bipartisan event run and coordinated by a bipartisan commission that Trump disbanded, though he used the facade, the illusion of that bipartisan group to steal money from people. And it's fake patriotism. It's a patriotism based on a brand of toxic, arrogant, in-your-face bullying, exclusionary combat politics, like a pickup truck parade with bullhorns and tattered, oversized American flags flying from the beds. The UFC fights on the White House lawn are emblematic of it. The unilateral destruction of the White House East Wing and taxpayer-funded construction of a gaudy ballroom is emblematic of it. The incompetent painting of the reflecting pool and the consequent failure is emblematic of it. The poorly attended, tacky American State Fair is emblematic of it. It is also patriotism that doesn't accept criticism, exposing just how fragile it is. When we are unable to acknowledge the ugly chapters of our history, such as stealing from Native Americans, stealing land from Native Americans, our shameful history of slavery, Jim Crow laws, and ongoing racism, misogyny, and homophobia, national park signs have been scrubbed of anything that casts America in a negative light. If you dare suggest that America has flaws or committed egregious acts, you must be un-American. Don't take this litany of complaints the wrong way. I am as patriotic as any American. The Declaration of Independence and the U.S. Constitution are two of the greatest political documents ever written, and I constantly marvel at the genius and forethought of our founding fathers. Our republic, if we can keep it, is the greatest system ever created and has led to our success as a nation. This litany of complaints comes from a deep sense of patriotism. It comes with a sadness that the things that made this country great are being eroded, not least among them the notion of checks and balances. It is heartbreaking to watch once respected men like Senator Mike Crapo and Representative Mike Simpson fall hopelessly into the category of good men who do nothing to allow evil to triumph. Their acquiescence to Trump has been staggering, the abdication of their responsibilities demoralizing. Yes, let's celebrate America, the Declaration of Freedom and Independence, and the forging of a nation that worked to become the greatest country on earth. Well, I say that with a question mark. But we can do so while acknowledging the sins of our past and condemning the hate, corruption, and ugliness we're witnessing today. The American flag will fly outside my house just as it does every 4th of July in honor of those tenets that made America great, the belief that the government is of, by, and for the people, not the oligarchs or dictators, and the belief in the protection of life, liberty, and the pursuit of happiness for everyone, not just a few. My main concern today is what our great democratic experiment will look like for the tricentennial. And I agree, that was written by Scott McIntosh, who is a communities editor and columnist for the Ohio Statesman. That's why he mentioned Crapo and the other guy. It's probably, Ohio representatives. God. And, yeah, where's the other thing? What we were talking about. The cherry trees. This piece of dirt, Trader Trump, is quite possibly could chop down cherry trees, which is pretty ironic given the fact is the story, on America's 250th birthday, the story of George Washington, of course it's apocryphal, chopping down the cherry tree, right? The story is George Washington as a child chopped down a cherry tree and it was a mistake, he shouldn't have done it. And he was asked, confronted, did you chop down the cherry tree? And he said, I cannot tell a lie. Yes, I chopped down the cherry tree. So the fact that we have this baboon, and, you know, no offense to baboons, but what else do you call? I guess he's a bull, like a bull in a china shop, but a bull, it seems more, he seems more baboonish. But that he wants to chop down these beautiful cherry blossom trees. And Trump, okay, where is it? I'm trying to find one of the, what do you call it? One of the articles about it. Trump cherry trees. It's just so disgraceful, because that's one of the things that people, when they go to Washington, D.C., when they visit it, they want to see the cherry blossoms. They go when the cherry blossoms are in bloom. This was a gift from an ally. So, let's see. Trump's new D.C. golf course threatens to scrap. I'm trying to get it up here. Hold on. I gotta just make that smaller. Make this bigger. Do that. Do this. Threatens to scrap the historic grove of cherry trees and beloved Riverside bike trail. So this is what they do. This is Trump. What does he give a shit? This is like the same thing he did with that priceless facade on the Bonwit Teller building in New York. He was supposed to preserve it for history, this one-of-a-kind artwork that was on the facade of a building that he, unfortunately for the building, had control of or bought or put his filthy name on or licensing deal. And one of the stipulations was that he was supposed to preserve this priceless artwork, and he destroyed it because it probably saved him like $10. I don't know. It was a dollar. He needs a dollar. They needs more. He needs more money, you see? Who needs artwork? Who needs a priceless piece of art? Who needs a fucking cherry tree when you got a golf? Everything that he has done, he destroys. Like the Rose Garden. Let's take a look. Trump. Rose Garden. Destroyed. Look at that shit. Stale. Lifeless. Soulless. Oh, don't tell me it's doing it again. I don't know what's going on. It's like bugging out. Okay. Close. What the fuck? This is Ecamm. It is what it is. I don't know why. It's just kind of buggy, I guess. Son of a bitch. Come on. It's not turning on. Let me just do it again. Fuckity fuck. Let's start there. Boom, boom, boom. Huh, interesting. It's not seeing Safari. Like it crashed, even though it's here. That's what happened. Son of a bitch! Alright, we'll just do this. Okie dokie. There we go. That's good enough, right? So, it is a disgrace. Where was I? It sucks. Oh, and by the way, Poppy can't call in. And now, what the fuck is going on here? Son of a bitch. Stay on the screen, damn it. Otherwise, it gets really messy. Okay. Well, there you go. That's the soulless, lifeless result of what that used to look like. Right? Beautiful life, full of life and beauty and flowers and butterflies, bees coming by, pollinating, nature, nice, beautiful lawn and rose garden turned into this fucking, the patio of Aubon Pain. Not even a, but it's like before they put any kind of furniture there or any decorating, it's just the soulless cement floor. God, so disgraceful. Look at these beautiful flowers. They of course, you would say, how could you? How could you? How could he get away with chopping down the cherry trees that were a gift from Japan? And you know how he's going to get away with it? He's just going to do it. They're just going to do it. See, here we go. Here's some more pictures. Oh, you little fuck. Demolished East Wing. And trust me, you know what's going to happen? By the time this baboon leaves office, which he will not leave peacefully, if he doesn't drop dead in office and he makes it to the end of his term, as we say, there will not be a peaceful transfer of power. Mark those words. And we know it. We already had a preview of it. But if by the time he is dragged out of the White House, this is still going to be demolished. Trust me. It will still be. Mark my words. We should take a bet on it. There's probably market on this, I wonder. Mark my words. It will still be a debacle. The reflecting pool will still be shit. There's going to be holes everywhere. He's going to start digging the hole for the arch. And it's going to be stopped. He already started, in fact, actually. That's what one of the reporters said, that they don't have permission to do it, but he just does it. And then he says, well, you know, sue me. Same thing with the East Wing. And why the fuck would you put a flag on all this rubble? Why are you hanging a flag there? Except that, I guess, it's emblematic of exactly what we're experiencing as a country. And look, here you go. This is the former Rose Garden. Did I say? It looked like Aubon Pain. That's what it looks like. Disgusting. And look at this. This eyesore of gold. Tacky. Ugly. Not just because I hate him, legally and peacefully, but because it's tacky and ugly and cheap. It doesn't make you look like you're wealthy and golden. I mean, what the fuck is he trying to tell us? It's that he's high class. He's somebody of value. So he surrounds himself with people of worth, or no, I mean, not, no, no, no. Let me put this a different way. He doesn't surround himself with people of worth. He tries to associate himself with people of worth, like Teddy Roosevelt and Mount Rushmore. You know, not that that's a person, but you know what I mean. And others, he tries to glom on to somebody who has some actual success and leadership. And he, you know what I mean. So that's why he surrounds himself with this gold. Because he must think that we think that makes him a person of value. Because it's all about money, and if you have a lot of gold, and it's not even gold. What the fuck is it? It's just like golden appliques from Home Depot. And as that book reported, the regime change book, that he's like sticking them on there himself with super glue. This shit. And it's ugly as shit. Look at this office. This is the office of an adult. Of a stable, mentally stable adult. And for those listening on the audio only, it's Obama in the Oval Office. In his Oval Office, which was decorated like someone who is not Marie Antoinette. There's Joe Biden's office. Gold curtains still, unfortunately. I don't know why. Oh, and there's that walk of shame that piece of shit put up there. And there he is with his little models to himself. As Americans go hungry, as Americans get kicked off their health insurance. I mean, we did the story on Thursday about how, thanks to the big ugly bill, in New York, just on July 1st, 500,000 Americans lost their health insurance because of the big ugly bill. The subsidies were taken away, and low-income people lost their health insurance. But I guess they're not low-income enough, because this is how they get us. You understand? This is why Republicans want to means test everything, because that will turn, well, they want to means test Social Security. They want to turn it into a welfare program. And so the way that they have everything, so it's only the poor, the very poor, get things. They get help. Now, somebody who, like, for example, now in New York, those who were just kicked off the health insurance, they don't have health insurance anymore. Their income was around $30,000, which is nothing in New York, of course. So they're still poor. They're falling into the category of the working poor. But now they don't have health insurance anymore. And those higher on the ladder will now, you know, everyone is on your own. You're on your own, unless you're super poor. So this is why they do that. So the people who are just a little higher on the ladder, they don't point their resentment upwards towards people like Trader Trump, like this baboon that we're looking at. They point their resentment down at those who are getting the subsidies, who have health insurance because they're poor. And it also, you know, because they're really, really poor. They're more poor than you are. And it de-incentivizes any kind of upward mobility. That's the other thing they do. But this is all by design, and I'm pointing it out, so, you know, just in case you missed it, I doubt it, because you guys are watching the show, so you know already. And it is about keeping us divided, fomenting resentment, turning us against each other, instead of at the top. And I've heard it, I've told you the story before about my sister and actually a friend of mine who is, you know, he's not hurting for money, but he was mad because he had to pay the full fare of Obamacare. He didn't get any subsidies at all because he falls outside of he makes too much money. And he was going on about how, and it's not cheap, though. So it's still, you feel the sting of it when you have to buy health insurance and it's $1,500 a month. That's fucking expensive. Who can afford that? So he was complaining that oh, I got to pay for everybody else. I got to pay full fare because I got to pay for the poor. And I said, you see, there we go. That's what they do it for. That's why. So instead of, you know, you don't complain about the poor who get the subsidies. Complain about the Republican politicians that set up the system that made it this way by design to turn us against each other. So you would say, oh, I got to pay for the poor. Fuck them. Fuck this. Instead of, not once did he complain about the Republicans who put these policies in place. If it were up to us, everybody would have health insurance. It's unbelievable. Yes, and that is, yeah, Commander Bond on the chat says, my insurance is $900 a month. Thanks, little Marco and Donald. Exactly. Marco Rubio. They all fucked Obamacare. And that's what I wish the Democrats would listen to the show, as I always say, because we talk about it all the time when Republicans are like, oh, Obamacare ruined health insurance in the country. Trader Trump says it all the time. They say it now all the time. It was Obamacare that did this to you, that fucked your health insurance. It's, no, not Obamacare, it's Rubio. Why the Democrats don't give credit where credit's due, they just let the Republicans lie about it, is certainly baffling to me. And I heard again, and here's another example about sanctuary cities. As we know, New York is a sanctuary jurisdiction, and Mondani is giving strict instructions about ICE, about the local police not cooperating with ICE. But here's the thing about sanctuary cities. What's his face? Mark Wayne Mullen. He is threatening the international airports, not landing in sanctuary jurisdictions, that you won't have planes, international planes, like whatever he can control, that he wants to punish sanctuary jurisdictions. And on no corporate media show discussing this. Of course, we wouldn't hear this on Fox so-called news. Wait, hold on. Sanctuary cities are safer cities. But on no Democrat have I, if I've seen Democrats on mainstream media shows discussing how this or anything related to it, and they talk about sanctuary jurisdictions, none of them, just throw it out there so the American people know, sanctuary cities are safer cities. In fact, they have lower crime rates than non-sanctuary jurisdictions. That's why the police support it. That's why people support it. But you wouldn't know this. Do people know this? No, they don't. All they hear is sanctuary cities, and they think that it's like illegal immigrants or whatever, you know, undocumented immigrants or anybody who committed a crime who is undocumented can run here and touch base, and like we're playing tag, and not be arrested or taken and deported. And that's actually not true. So what it is, what sanctuary cities are, oh wait, hold on, I hear the music. Thank you for hanging out. We have more show. Oh no, we don't, it's over. The show is over, holy shit. Thank you everybody, whatever. I'll do the sign off in a minute. I'm just gonna lower this. So it's not as if, sanctuary cities are not as if an undocumented convicted felon or someone who committed a crime who's on the run and also undocumented can run to a sanctuary city and say, I'm safe, I tag base, you know, I'm on base. That's not how it works. if you are an undocumented convicted felon or wanted or something, and you're in a sanctuary jurisdiction and you encounter the police, you will be arrested and you will be turned over to ICE and deported. But the way it is that if you are a regular, normal person going about your business and you just happen to be undocumented and you are the victim of a crime or the witness of a crime, then you have the freedom to call the cops and they don't ask you your immigration status. They don't ask you to see your papers. It's not what most Americans think, and that is on purpose. Of course, the Republicans want people to think that sanctuary cities are just free-for-all, but it's not. If you are someone who's undocumented and you committed a crime, then that's another story. Then you will be turned over to ICE and you're arrested. But the other stuff is true, that the local police are not they're not immigration police, and they are there to keep, serve and protect the community and not ask for papers. And that makes everyone more safe. So a sanctuary city, and that's why even the police departments themselves usually are for sanctuary policies. We have the research that public safety research, criminal research, repeatedly shows that aggressive immigration enforcement is detrimental to policing, that it erodes trust and drives communities into the shadows. It makes people less safe. It worsens public safety because these people then can become the victims of crimes, and they won't, it actually encourages criminality because no one will call the police. And it makes everyone who is a born citizen or a documented citizen, it makes everyone unsafe, because if you're the victim of a crime, then someone who is undocumented doesn't want to get involved. They see you could, I ain't getting involved in this. I'm not, so you're on your own. Sanctuary jurisdictions are safer. So, there you go. And now, I'm just looking at some stats. Let's see. Safer. Usually the police are for the sanctuary policies, because if they weren't, you would hear about it too, wouldn't you? You would hear it from the police complaining they don't like these sanctuary jurisdiction policies. But there you go. It's just yet another failure of the mainstream media, right? And that's why we're in this boat, guys. We truly are in this situation with a fascist coup happening because of propaganda. And it drives me up the wall when things like this are said on mainstream media and the ignorance simply continues. It's rinse and repeat with ignorance. So you could explain it quicker and faster than I just did. You could say sanctuary cities are safer cities. They have lower crime rates and they are better for community relations and trust. That's why police departments are generally for sanctuary policies. Just put it out there. How are people supposed to know when all they're hearing is the propaganda from Fox News? What a disgrace. Right? So when sanctuary policies are in place, immigrants, documented, undocumented, can report crimes. They can serve as witnesses. They can seek help without immediate fear of deportation. It builds trust. It makes it easier for the police to solve crimes, and it deters predators from targeting vulnerable populations. But there you go. Republicans destroy everything they touch. Am I wrong? Have I been wrong once? No. I have not. I don't think I have. Jim will let me know if I have. All right. Listen, listen, listen. Thank you for hanging out. That's the end of the show. I'm tired. I'm crabby. My feet hurt. My corns hurt. No, I don't have corns. I'm only kidding. Thank you, Andrea, who is taking care of the Twitch chat. Oh, my goodness. Oh, my goodness. Thank you. I hope you enjoyed the chat over on Twitch. I got to figure out how to get these chats up on the screen here so we can all enjoy them together. And I have more, you know, like Cal has, he's got a lot of things going on the screen. I got to get that where you could see the chat. I got to figure that out. Where's the other thing? How long is this? Oh, an hour. Forget that. Yeah, let's watch this.
3: BMA celebrating along with the rest of the nation the bicentennial anniversary.
4: America begins its third century today.
3: Across the country, massive crowds, including in Philadelphia, where President Ford celebrated alongside his fellow Americans. Huge ships sailing through our
2: city. I remember
3: cities.
2: That.
4: One of the most spectacular shows, which attracted perhaps the biggest audience, was in New York City. An estimated 7 million people turned out to watch the parade of tall ships as they entered New York Harbor and sailed up the Hudson River.
3: That year, the country seemingly celebrating with a sweet tooth.
4: Cake in the news. It's a gift from Sara Lee to the city of Philadelphia for the bicentennial weekend. It is 50 feet tall and 42 feet wide at its base. That's as big as a basketball court.
3: And GMA even holding our own debate.
5: We're asking the question, is the bicentennial celebration just a waste of time?
3: David Hartman ringside for a boisterous back and forth on patriotism.
2: It is a waste of time.
3: Featuring guests Vic Gold and Frank Donatelli.
2: So we have better things to do
6: is a waste unless you're a stockholder in Macy's, Gimbel's, pardon the plugs, or some schlock company. I think the whole thing was invented by the United Schlock Merchants of America.
7: I have to disagree with Vic. The personal liberties that we enjoy, the high standard of economic living, etc., are not things that one attains and then you just have them forever. They're things that you have to constantly strive for.
2: Oh, boy.
3: The jubilant spirit of the bicentennial captured best by this report on the thousands of newly minted American citizens proud to now call this country their home.
2: You don't have that now, do you? You don't have a mass swearing in of immigrants.
4: For them, July 4th, 1976 was the day they became citizens of the United States in one of the largest naturalization ceremonies ever held in this country. One of the new citizens summed it up after
2: singing
4: America.
2: Of course we would
4: America
2: do that. The nation of immigrants, of course, would have a mass swearing in, the largest swearing in of immigrants. We should be proud that people want to come here and live here and build their lives in our country and be part of this whole American experiment. But no, maggots are like, no, fuck you, go home.
4: Beautiful.
2: Go to some other country. Go to Canada. Build it in Canada. We want the likes of Pete Hegseth here, the likes of Jeanine Pirro, all these horrible people. How do they get so horrible? That's another question I ultimately have, where it's baffling to me. What's wrong with you people? How did you get so horrible? What is it about you? Where did you go wrong? Was it your mother? Did your father, I mean, I don't know if Pete Hegseth's father probably beat him and called him gay, right? He could be gay, frankly, and in the closet. He has all of the characteristics. Not that I'm just saying, legally and peacefully. He could be gay. Yeah, self-loathing, I mean, because I don't know if I told you, I'm in recovery and all that, but I knew this guy, I don't know, I haven't seen him in years, who knows what happened to him, but he was in the rooms, okay, of recovery, And he was a big homophobe, supposedly. Hateful. Just a hateful homophobe. Also, he had a girlfriend, and he was a misogynist. He was very abusive and whatnot. Just a real, real charming asshole. And to make a long story short, one of my gay friends told me, one of my gay male friends told me that he had seen him at the local cruising spot, that he was in the cruising spot, wherever that was, I don't know, because I'm not a gay man, and he was in the bushes jerking off in the cruising spot. And I was like, of course, it makes perfect sense. That's why he's such a piece of shit. He fucking hates himself. And if only he would get help. Like Jeanine Pirro. She's an infamously drinker, right? She's constantly drunk, or sounds it. Not that I know of, legally and peacefully. But yeah, they're fucked up, man. They are fucked up.
8: I've sung it many times before, she said, but today America the Beautiful is my song.
2: And there goes the poor Statue of Liberty that's taken a beating. The poem on the base of the statue is now a statement of irony and tragedy. Okay, look, I can't help it. Let's tune in for a second. Uh-oh. Oh, no. Fuck off. Did he speak yet, the piece of shit? No. Okay. Still going? The New York Post stream. Jesus. Ew. That's like a rake on a chalkboard. USA! USA! I'm looking at some of the chats. Oh, good. MAGA is a cult and our enemy. Yes. I'm going to write, let's see. MAGA is a mental illness. Traitors support. Does it have to be support traitor Trump and MAGA are the enemies of the people? No lies detected. Alrighty, I gotta get out of here before I'm up all night with posting MAGA is a mental illness there. All right, guys, thank you for hanging out. And we will have a show on Tuesday. And Poppy, as we were listening to Mondani, she was texting me. She apologizes for not being able to join the show today, even though she was on the board. She tried, but she's coming on the show next Friday. Hope springs eternal, so we'll see. And yeah, so that'll be fun. I was hoping she'd come on for the holiday and be able to talk about the fireworks she saw and all that, and the birthday, but I guess we'll unpack it. We'll unpack it next time, next week. What the shit show. I'll watch the clips, of course, of Traitor Trump's horrible speech. Of course, it'll be divisive. Whatever they write for him, they'll take over the airports. They did everything they had to do, the revolutionaries. Not like Mondani's great speech that included the some of the stories of the American Revolution and immigrant struggles, the reality of what people encounter when they come here, how our promises didn't always live up to the reality of what people found when they came over. But we persevere and we grow and get better and try to make a more perfect union. That's the message. Not to maggots. Maggots is the maggot message is you can't fix perfect, so why bother? And if you don't like it, USA, USA, USA in your face, and

soft power, or that's diplomacy right there. But, oh, no, we can't have that. Can't have anything good. Why? This is why we can't have good things, nice things. Those are maggots. Thank you, guys. Thank you, guys. Thank you, Pamela, on the chat. Thank you, Prima Velcon, for your super chat. And everyone else for participating in the show tonight. Thank you, Andrea, for your modding over on Discord. And Jim here and Susie on the chat, who she bailed. That's okay, though. You're allowed. So, okay, guys, yeah. I just hope if Trader Trump passes out, that'll be fun. I hope he shits himself first, though, but wake me up if that happens. In the meantime, we will win. We will win. We will. We will, eventually. We've got a lot of work to do, though, so we can't give up. And become a patron, patreon.com/TaraDevlin. Check out Charlie's APS Radio and APS Radio News. Subscribe to my Substack, okay? And if you can subscribe with money, that helps with trying to do things around here. Andrea is going to be associate producing this show. She is getting guests and things. So we are putting in a lot of effort. It may not look like it, but it is happening. This is the show. Fuck it. One day we will hopefully have a better show that has more things on it, like a chat on the screen. I don't know. It is the show. Whatever. I hope you like it. Do you like the show? Now I'm getting really self-conscious. Sometimes when I first started the show, I would be doing the show and I'd be like, does this show suck? And then somebody wrote me and said, stop saying that, because I watch the show and I don't watch a show that sucks, and you saying that it sucks is insulting to the audience. And I'm like, oh, you're right. And I was like, please forgive me, because that's just my own self-esteem, my own self-consciousness. But you are right. And I stopped doing that. See, I take the feedback. As they say, as we say in the rooms, take what you need and leave the rest. But yeah, I took that, and I needed it. So I do appreciate everyone who comes and joins the show and is here and participates. So I do consider it a community effort. I may be the one on the microphone, but we are in this together. I can't do it alone. And why the hell would I want to, really? We will win, and we are here every Friday, Tuesday, and Thursday. All right, and on the Substack in the meantime, I'm generally concentrated on Substack because it's not a cesspool and it's pretty good over there. So if you can, you know, join it. Get those numbers up, because if that's the other thing, you don't have to join it. If you don't have the money or whatever to subscribe financially and help the show, that's fine. Please just join for free, because it helps. It helps the numbers. And it'll help us get good, better guests, you know, if we have a bigger platform. And, yeah, like, oh, shit, I hit the wrong button there. Shit, I just hit the wrong damn button and took myself off the page. The live stream page. Son of a bitch. Okay, I'm back. Yeah. You know, hit the like and subscribe, too. Should have said that earlier. According to statistics, half the people who watch the show don't subscribe. So, just subscribe, man. What the fuck? It helps. Is there a show on Thursday? I don't know yet.

0: because of Tara Junior Jr. I have an appointment. Tara Junior Jr., as you guys know, if you haven't, well, if maybe you weren't watching the other day, Tara Junior Jr. is a little sick, and he's going to the vet on Thursday. He's been to the vet numerous times. I thought I might have lost him last Monday. And he's going to a specialist on Thursday at 9 a.m. So, if I get back in time, there will be a show. But if I don't get back in time, maybe I'll have a show later in the day, I'll say. I could always have a show later, you know. It may not be at 1 o'clock. And if that happens, I will post on Substack and other places. I'll try to post on other places that the show is postponed or canceled. Yeah, not generally, Jim. We'll have a show on Thursday, but it's just this Thursday. I mean, on Thursdays, but just this Thursday is iffy. Maybe I'll have it later in the day, actually. I'm thinking about it. Depending on what happens, frankly. If something happens to Tara Junior Jr., I'm not going to be good. I'm not going to be in a good state. So, yeah. Oh, boy. Right, yeah, become a patron because it's going to help with the vet bills too, I guess. Oh, boy. Yeah. It all takes money. Oh, well. All right. Can't take it with you. Thank you, guys. Yeah, maybe at night. I could do a Thursday night show. We'll see. We will win. It's pretty late now. Okay, I got to go to bed. We're on the right side of history. Yeah, all right. People are saying, I'll tune in for the later show. We'll see. If I got bad news for Tara Junior Jr., we'll see. We'll see how it goes. Because I was not good. And there was no way I could have made a show on Monday. Let's put it that way. When he was, you know, I thought he was gone. It's not good. Okay. And he's okay. He's here. He's right here. He's on my lap. He's complaining. He doesn't want to be picked up. Right? You okay? Are you being grumpy? I'm sorry. He's very vocal. What's the matter? All right. He was sleeping. All right, guys, thank you for hanging out. We will win. We're on the right side of history. We're on the right side of decency, dignity, democracy, humanity. You're okay, right? You okay? Okay, honey. My name is Tara Devlin. We stick together. We win. I'll see you on Substack, and I'll see you very soon.
1: Welcome to Between the Lines, presenting news and analysis of critical issues affecting our communities, the nation, and the world. I'm Scott Harris. This week we present Gerlene Joseph, Executive Director of the Haitian Bridge Alliance, who talks about the consequences of the recent Supreme Court ruling that ended TPS protections for hundreds of thousands of Haitians and thousands of Syrians. Xavier Dejanon, an attorney representing one of the defendants in the Texas Prairie Land Detention Center protest case, who discusses the 30 to 100-year sentences handed down in this blatantly political prosecution. And John Tarleton, editor-in-chief of New York's Independent newspaper, who assesses recent Democratic Socialist candidate primary victories, the issues they ran on, and their likely impact on local and national politics. But first, we begin with a summary of some of the week's underreported news stories.
2: After only a month, the Ebola outbreak that began in mid-May in the eastern region of the Democratic Republic of Congo is out of control. Long-running conflicts in the outbreak zone, lack of Western resources, and general distrust of aid workers are complicating efforts to surveil and contain the virus. A recent World Health Organization update confirmed 1,048 cases, resulting in 267 deaths. The current strain of the Ebola virus is spreading much faster than the last outbreak a decade ago in West Africa. Already, Ebola has spread to neighboring Uganda, and a case was identified in France on June 24th. Many early victims were doctors and nurses caring for Ebola patients in the DRC city of Bunia. Frontline workers complain of shortages of personal protective equipment and vehicles to safely transport the deceased. 22 nations, including the U.S., have imposed travel restrictions on people from the DRC, Uganda, and South Sudan. Despite the millions of dollars pledged by the international community to support the Ebola response, these resources haven't reached the DRC province hardest hit. A new $69 billion merger of corporate landlords will put increased pressure on tenants in urban markets that face higher mandatory fees and rent inflation. The merger of Avalon Bay Communities and Equity Residential, founded by billionaire Sam Zell, will together own a combination of 180,000 apartment units nationwide. Both companies have repeatedly been sued for alleged tenant abuses and illegal price fixing. In These Times magazine observes that if this merger involved banks or supermarkets, it would face mandatory federal antitrust review, but real estate mergers are exempt. Avalon Bay and Equity Residential were each accused by tenants of acting like a cartel to inflate rents during the COVID pandemic, costing tenants billions of dollars. Prior to the merger, Equity Residential agreed to settle a $56 million class action suit brought by renters. Margaret McBride, a managing attorney at Community Legal Services of East Palo Alto, says, "Monopolies in rental housing have the same effect as any other monopoly, only in this case, it's monopolization of something that's a human right. People don't have an option to pick up and go somewhere else that's still close to their family or their kids' schools or their jobs." For a brief time, Elon Musk, the world's richest person, was worth $1 trillion after his SpaceX initial public offering, when his stock and his space and AI companies were first traded on Wall Street. Musk's wealth illustrates the growth of extreme inequality in the United States. Now, more than one-third of all wealth in the U.S., 32%, is held by the top 1% of the population, the largest percentage the government has ever recorded since monitoring these numbers began in 1989. The Center on Budget and Policy Priorities observes that the combined effects of Trump administration tariffs and tax cuts for the wealthy will help households with the top 10% of incomes the most and hurt 70% of households between now and 2034. Stateline News reports that lawmakers in at least a dozen states, including Illinois, Minnesota, Rhode Island, and Virginia, have proposed new taxes on the wealthiest taxpayers. Some of the proposals would tax annual incomes above a certain threshold, while others would tax capital assets, including high-value stocks and real estate. California will hold a November ballot referendum that would impose a one-time tax on billionaires. This week's news summary was compiled by Bob Nixon. For Between the Lines, I'm Anna Manzo.

0: On June 25th, the U.S. Supreme Court ruled in favor of the Trump regime's bid to strip temporary protected status, TPS, away from some 375,000 Haitians and 6,000 Syrians. These refugees have been legally residing in the U.S. and protected from deportation, some for several decades. The State Department currently warns against traveling to either Haiti or Syria, citing widespread violence, crime, terrorism, and kidnapping. Now all refugees from countries with a TPS designation are considered under threat, as the ruling will permit President Trump to end their protected status, regardless of how risky it would be for immigrants to be deported to their home countries. In her dissent from the conservative 6-3 majority, Justice Elena Kagan cited evidence that race played a role in President Trump's decision to revoke TPS status for Haitians. She referenced his many racially charged attacks on immigrants of color, including calling Haiti an asshole country and falsely claiming Haitians in Springfield, Ohio, were eating cats and dogs. Your reporter spoke with Gerlene Joseph, executive director of the Haitian Bridge Alliance, which advocates for fair and humane immigration policies and provides immigrants with legal and social services. Here she talks about the ruling and the consequences for hundreds of thousands of Haitians who've built a life in the U.S. over many years.
1: This decision from the Supreme Court, I will say the injustice of the justice system impacts over 375,000 Haitians and 6,000 Syrians who have been living in the United States for the past 3, 5, 10, 15 years. They are the people who came here in search of safety and protection due to extreme conditions that have plagued Haiti for a very long time, since after the earthquake that happened in 2010, killing over 250,000 people and leaving the country in complete chaos. The reality is, the narrative we hear across the country from people who are trying to destroy the lives of Haitian TPS holders are saying it says temporary in the name itself. But it's a full sentence. It is temporary based on current country conditions. And unfortunately for the Haitian people, the Haitian immigrants like myself, who are here in the United States paying our taxes, giving back to communities, it is impossible for us to go back home right now, even when we would like to. It is simply not possible right now.
0: When we hear a figure like 375,000 Haitian immigrants that are currently under TPS and will have it yanked away and possibly be deported, those numbers really don't tell the story. And I've just been reading something about how the Haitians that are here in the U.S. are professionals of all kinds, reporters, business owners, caretakers, construction workers. They actually contribute $29 billion annually to the U.S. economy, in addition to paying $7.8 billion in taxes. And these people all have families. They have their hopes and their dreams, and they've been here, as you said, for decades, some of them, 30 years, their entire life, children. Tell us about the community and how they're responding to this threat.
1: Complete fear and trauma. As the news came out, I will share with you that every last Saturday of the month, we usually have a big community engagement where we provide legal support, we provide social services, medical check-in, and also diaper, food drive, where we actually receive over 400 people come in and get what they need for the week, for the weeks ahead. But this Saturday, only 75 people showed up. That tells you the level of fear and trauma that the community immediately began to feel. So now what we are looking at is potentially major family separation of U.S.-born children whose parents are now in complete limbo and not knowing if they go to school, when they come back home, their parents will still be there.
0: What can the Haitian community do to fight potentially hundreds of thousands of deportation orders? The Supreme Court left a little room for constitutional challenges, but many of the justices who voted for this, they dismissed all the evidence of the racist element that is part of these deportation orders. What can the Haitian community do to fight it?
1: Right now, the Haitian community cannot fight it by ourselves. We need black, white, brown, anyone who stands for justice, anyone who stands for humanity, to join forces with the Haitian community to stand against this injustice, to understand that today is the Haitians and the Syrian, tomorrow is going to be all of us. That is the first thing. Currently, we are waiting to see what the notice will be from DHS and USCIS so we can study it and understand what the next steps for the communities are. In addition, we, as you mentioned, the legal teams are still looking into what's possible as they move forward on the legal front. But at the same time, we have been working with Congress, and we currently have a Senate bill, S-4814, that will be able to provide safety and protection for Haitian TPS holders who are currently in the United States for the next 3 years. So we are asking anyone from California to Arkansas, from Colorado to Washington, D.C., to please call on your senator, specifically the red states, to make sure that we are able to protect the Haitian TPS holders who are our neighbors. Or if you don't have any interest, understand that these people are the ones working, caring for our United States of America. And as we are heading into celebrating 250 years of this country, those people have been a part of it. They have been putting everything they have into this country. And it is only fair that we all together, as we celebrate 250 years, make sure that includes protection for those who are extremely vulnerable and push back against this extreme family separation that we will be witnessing and push back against the deportation of people into Haiti, unfortunately, cannot go right now, and partly due to U.S. foreign policies in and towards Haiti.
0: That was Gerlene Joseph, Executive Director of the Haitian Bridge Alliance. Learn more about the group and their advocacy work during this crisis for the Haitian community by visiting our Between the Lines website at btlonline.org. On the 4th of July last year, supporters of people held in the Prairie Land ICE Detention Center in Alvarado, Texas, held a noise and fireworks protest outside the facility to show their support for the detainees inside. At the end of the rally, a local police officer arrived. He was shot and injured, and 10 people were arrested. While there are 22 individuals facing charges across various jurisdictions related to the protest at the ICE Detention Center, the primary federal case involves a group of 9 defendants accused of being part of an Antifa terror cell who were convicted in March of domestic terrorism, rioting, and explosive offenses. 8 of those convicted were sentenced on June 23rd to between 30 and 100 years in prison. The one defendant sentenced to 100 years was convicted of attempted murder of a policeman after he shot and injured an officer on the scene, stating he thought the officer was about to shoot one of the other protesters. The defendants, who've been in jail over the past year, with $1 million in bail they can't pay, say they'll be appealing their case. Between the Lines' Melinda Tuhu spoke with Xavier Desjardins, an attorney for one of the defendants on her state charges, who's also been supporting attorneys in the federal cases. Here he talks about the 30 to 100-year sentences handed down in what he believes is a blatantly political prosecution.
2: People know that these are political prosecutions, right? Like, from the get-go, people on the ground have seen how politicized this has been and how stacked the odds had been. I don't think there was a surprise that basically all the sentences were maxed out, right? Like, it was as high as possible. But there was still some shock, right? And some, like, horror at it. What I think is surprising is that the judges were clear that this was because of ideology, right? That the punishment is because they want to prevent more people from joining these ideological beliefs, whatever they claim they are. But that had nothing to do with the convictions. To prove the case, the government didn't have to prove certain beliefs. It was just that an attempted murder happened, a riot happened, explosives were used. It didn't matter why or what the ideology was. It was, I think, surprising to hear the judges be so blunt, right? So straightforward that these are ideologically motivated sentences. I think that was surprising. But the sentences themselves, there was an understanding that they would be super high, right? For the people on the ground. Now, as a lawyer, these sentences are obscene. They are extreme. I have seen cases where a murder conviction has happened and a person has died, and the sentence is 20 years, 25 years. Everyone who got convicted on the riot, explosives, conspiracy, and material support got 50 years. All the defendants got the same sentence, even if some people were older, had kids, had priors, didn't have priors, right? It was a blanket punishment without considering the specific defendant. Song got 100 because she was also convicted of the attempted murder. Greta got 70 because she had an additional concealment of evidence conviction. And then Des Sanchez got 30 because he only had that concealment of evidence conviction.
3: I assume there's going to be an appeal of these sentences. Is that the next step?
2: Yes. So a lot of the defendants started filing their notice of appeal. However, the state cases might also start moving. So those cases might move faster than the appeal. Who knows?
3: Are the same attorneys staying on the case to do the appeal, or what do you know about that?
2: It varies. Some defendants have the same attorneys, others have obtained other counsel. Yeah, it varies.
3: Was this sort of cheered in, like in the mass media in Texas and among, sort of regular people? Did they think this was an appropriate sentence? Is there any reporting or op-eds or anything about that to get a read on the temperature of Texans' feelings about this?
2: I mean, I think it's hard to say because it's so polarized, right? Like, conservative outlets will say, yes, Antifa got 450 years for attempting to murder a cop, right? Like, this is, yeah, it's justice. More liberal outlets are expressing shock and outrage at the sentence, right? Like, not necessarily that people got convicted, but rather that the sentence is so high. And then I have seen more progressive and more critical outlets talking about the convictions themselves being a problem, right? That these were protesters, that this was a noise demonstration, so there shouldn't be a sentence to begin with. But it really varies based on ideology. I mean, and that's the whole reality of these cases. Because they're so political, how people talk about them is just based on their own politics.
0: That was Xavier Dejanan, an attorney for one of the defendants in the Prairieland Detention Center protest case, and a lawyer at the People's Law Collective who works with the National Lawyers Guild. Learn more about the Prairieland protest case by visiting our Between the Lines website at btlonline.org.

0: In a stunning set of victories, Democratic Socialists of America candidates swept to victory in New York in both congressional and state legislative primary elections. New York City Mayor Zoran Mamdani, whose own surprise win last year sent an earthquake through New York and national politics, endorsed three DSA House candidates, who all coasted to victories in their June 23rd Democratic primary elections. Those candidates were Claire Valdez, who defeated Brooklyn Borough President Antonio Reynoso, Daria Liza Avila Chevalier, who ousted five-term Congressman Adriano Espaillat, and former New York City mayoral candidate Brad Lander, who easily beat two-term incumbent Representative Dan Goldman. Democratic Socialists were also winners in two New York State Senate races and in four state assembly seats, despite millions of dollars spent by super PACs to defeat them. Elsewhere around the country, DSA candidates won the mayoral primary in Washington, D.C., and will compete in this November's mayoral runoff in Los Angeles. In the weeks ahead, DSA candidates will also be running in primaries in Michigan, Wisconsin, and Florida. Your reporter spoke with John Tarleton, editor-in-chief of The Independent, New York City's free progressive monthly newspaper, who discusses his coverage of these Democratic Socialist primary victories, the issues the candidates ran on, and the impact their wins will have on local and national politics.
1: Last week's results, I mean, were a sweeping triumph for Mayor Mamdani and the New York City chapter of the Democratic Socialists of America, which are really the engine that propelled Mamdani into City Hall and who backed a large slate of socialist candidates. You talked about the congressional candidates, but they also won five more seats in the state legislature, including knocking off three incumbent assembly members. And that's also important for Mamdani's future prospects. The city is greatly reliant on what happens in Albany. So it's a real flex for legislators in Albany. And I'm sure many of them are thinking or maybe rethinking, where they want to come down next year when Mamdani makes another tax the rich proposal. And also Democratic Socialists won an assembly seat in Buffalo, New York, hometown of Governor Kathy Hochul.
0: John, I wanted to have you maybe talk about what were the major issues in these New York races. Israel played a prominent role, but of course there were a lot of bread and butter, kitchen table issues that brought out so many voters to overturn these long-running incumbents that usually have a green light for as many terms as they want. But that wasn't the case during the primary.
1: Right. So Daria Lisa Avila Chevalier in her district, which is basically Manhattan north of 100th Street and then also part of the West Bronx, heavily black and brown district with a sprinkling of younger white people that have moved in, but it's still heavily working class black and Latino district. And her, lead slogan of babies, not bombs, was a way of taking her long-running concern and passion for Palestinian rights and making the argument that we should be spending our resources on supporting the people most in need in this country and not using it to send more bombs to blow up hospitals and schools and refugee camps in Gaza or Lebanon or Iran. And I went out one afternoon with a couple of these DSA canvassers, and that's a whole other story, the whole DSA canvassing machine. But I went out with them, and they canvassed a public housing 14-story building in Harlem. And when they had the chance to talk to people at the doors, nothing landed more immediately than the argument that we shouldn't be spending our money to send more bombs to the Middle East when we should be spending it on our own needs. So I think it kind of captured people's both disgust with the carnage that Israel has perpetrated and also the carnage and the stupidity of the war with Iran.
0: It's interesting to watch the reaction of the Democratic Socialists of America candidates' victories in New York and elsewhere. You have Fox News, Republican Speaker of the House Mike Johnson, and President Trump calling these candidates communists multiple times. They're all speaking from the same script, obviously. And then on the other side of things, you have former President Bill Clinton's political advisor James Carville. He was quoted as saying, "There's a schism in the party." He says DSA candidates, who he labels as far left, should have no place in the Democratic Party.
1: Yeah, Democratic voters seem to feel differently in more and more places. With the Republicans, look, they said for 8 years Obama was a socialist. They said Biden was a socialist. I mean, they throw these labels around.
0: Right.
1: And now it's like, oh, okay, the socialists are now the Democrats are, you know, starting to, you know, dabble in supporting socialist candidates. And so, right, so they have to find some more extreme rhetoric. But on many issues, the stances the Democratic Socialists are taking, like Medicare for All and lowering housing costs and increasing minimum wage, et cetera, ending the war, spending the money at home, are broadly popular. And the only reason the Democratic leadership is so out of touch with their own base is because of their donor class. That's who they've been oriented to serving, corporate interests, the Israel lobby, all of that. You know, the Democratic base has finally, you know, really, you know, decided no longer trusts or supports much of what the establishment has to offer, certainly on Israel. I mean, you know, the last 2.5 years of just watching this carnage, all, you know, made possible by U.S. weapons, I mean, has turned a lot of people off. And we live in a world of interconnected communications, especially younger people. Younger people have access to a wider range of media outlets, and they were especially affected by this because they saw a lot more of it.
0: That was John Tarleton, editor-in-chief of The Independent, New York City's free progressive monthly newspaper. 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

0: 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Our theme music was written by Richard Hill and performed by Mikata. This week's program was produced by Susan Bramhall, Mary Hunt, Anna Manzo, Bob Nixon, Melinda Tuhus, and Jeff Yates. For Between the Lines, I'm Scott Harris.
1: Welcome back to She Lily. You are joining us for She Lily number 173. Today is Saturday, May 30th. We're almost through May. You are joined, as per usual, by myself, Dakota Lily, as well as Cindy Sheehan it sounds like rainy California. We're having a little discussion before the show. It sounds like it's been rainy there. Is that right, Cindy?
2: We did get quite a bit of rain this past week. It was surprising to everybody, except Bill Gates, I guess. who did the geoengineering and started the rain. But yeah, no, it's sunny today. Just seasonably cooler weather. It's been like in the 70s, which is not usual for this time of year. But
1: it's been unseasonably cool this neck of the woods as well. I mean, we didn't have, and I've talked about it before on other shows. I mean, maybe it's climate change. Maybe it's just cyclical. I don't know exactly. I'm not a scientist. I do believe in climate change, but it seems like things are getting, like every year, things seem to be getting cooler when they're supposed to be warmer and warmer when they're supposed to be cooler. So, you know, it's just something to note, but along with our weather reports. So even the weather report has to come with a degree of depression, unfortunately. But yeah, we're doing pretty good in Pennsylvania. I mean, it's warm, but not as warm as it normally would be. Normally, like, people would have their pools open. People would be out a lot more. Today, it's very windy and it's like 60 degrees and cloudy. So definitely a change of pace from most years.
2: Well, and that's the geniuses who decided they were going to name it global warming. Mm-hmm. When I've noticed it actually has gotten cooler throughout the year as well. The winter's colder. The summers aren't. They still get hot. But, you know, when we first moved up here, it was very unusual for a day in August to go below 100.
1: Right.
2: And that's not unusual anymore. But anyway, so what I get really pissed off about is global warming natural? Probably not global warming. Climate change isn't natural. Some of it probably is, because there were ice ages long before there was carbon emissions. And some of it could be from carbon emissions and other things. But just really what bugs me the most about the whole discussion, and which I will like refuse to engage in with any so-called environmentalists, because I tried to engage with them. There was a big climate march in Washington, D.C. It was when Obama was still president. So, mm-hmm. I'm not sure what year it was, but there were a lot of people there. I was there with some, you know, some contingents. There was an anti-war contingent that did it, but that was in it, but I didn't join them. But anyway, I would try to talk to an environmentalist and I'd be like, what about the Pentagon? And they'd be like, the Pentagon actually is a leader in clean energy.
1: And oh my God.
2: No. And they have the electric vehicles and blah, blah, blah. And
1: like, solar panels.
2: They're also like blowing up the planet with depleted uranium. And I'm not convinced that electric vehicles are any better for the environment than carbon emission vehicles because of the mining and the cost and how much it costs to replace a battery after it ends its life and the environmental cost of the mining of all the minerals that has to go into those batteries, the lithium, etc.
1: Right.
2: And so, and then we come upon this all of a sudden urgent situation that we've talked about the past couple of weeks of the AI data centers and how much pollution they cause and how much water they take and everything and how much energy they take. But yet I can't, get a plastic straw. And right. So that's the kind of shit that really bothers me is quit blaming the average worker for the environmental destruction that capitalism is causing. And so I refuse to take any blame. I do, you know, I own a car. I haven't owned a car since 2005. I recycle because it makes sense to me. Just, you know, and some, what I've read about recycling, doesn't have a lot of carbon benefit anyway. You know, I went to pick up a grocery order yesterday and I can't, have plastic bags, but they literally put one item in three different paper bags.
1: Right. I've noticed that too.
2: There were two other bags that they put like maybe four or five items in each bag, but it's because the bags are so shitty. If you try to lift them by the handle, they rip. But doesn't producing paper bags cost energy? Doesn't don't the forests that are being cut down to produce the paper, don't they mean anything? Aren't forests important to stop catastrophic climate change? I do know that paper bags will degrade, you know, right. But plastic never does. And I'm not advocating for plastic bags, but this whole system would drive almost anybody crazy. Well, I can't get a plastic bag at the checkout. But I could go to the plastic bag aisle and buy plastic bags in any size I want, from sandwich bags to huge garbage bags and everything in between. So how the fuck does any of this shit make sense? And I'm really grumpy today, so if you haven't noticed.
1: Hey, listen, let's harness that energy for some rabble-rousing, you know?
2: Yeah.
1: But I completely agree. And that's why, you know, all these issues, whether it's energy, environmentalism, foreign policy, the military, et cetera, SNAP benefits, nutrition, all these different things. I always try to frame the argument in a way of how is this going to impact working class people? How is this going to impact middle class people? How is this? Well, I shouldn't even say middle class because that doesn't exist anymore. It's working class and the Epstein class.
2: Right.
1: But, you know, how it always has to be. That's why I think our perspective is so needed, because, again, you have these corporations and you have these governments and you have these entities that are putting Band-Aid solutions on the greater problem of neoliberal capitalism. And again, at the same time, they're trying to limit the effects of this system by punishing the workers. It goes back, it's very similar to the argument about whether or not we can use, or whether or not we should be able to use SNAP benefits for junk food, for example. You know, that's a debate that I think exists, and it's good that it exists, because I do think that it's an argument that should be happening. But at the same time, we have to think about how things are currently. Like right now, people live in food deserts. People don't have availability to fresh food and fresh vegetables, fruits, etc. They have to rely on Dollar Tree or Dollar General, and that's the only place that takes their food stamps. So how is this going to affect the working class? How is this going to affect the poor? And so when we look at environmental policy, you know, when we talk about like some of the policies that either local governments or other entities are trying to put in place, like about water rationing or you know, schedules for days you can do laundry, days you can take a shower, days you can water the grass, you know, different things like that. But again, why is it that we're always asked to sacrifice? Why is it that the working class is always asked to sacrifice? Why is it never the private jet owners? If they really wanted to do something about the environment, what about the emissions from private jets? And like, even think about like these environmental summits that these world governments have. How many world leaders arrive on their version of Air Force One with their, you know,
2: and
1: private
2: just like
1: jets?
2: And one person in each...
1: in each jet.
2: Yeah. So they don't, they're not asked to carpool, or they're not asked to live in 15 minute cities or any of the stuff that's like coming around the corner. And here in California, January 1st, 2020, plastic bags were prohibited in stores. Mm-hmm. But that wasn't so much like, you can't get a plastic bag, so here's a paper bag. And yesterday, I totally effed up when I did my order, because I usually say no bags and I just bring my own bags. Mm-hmm. or I just put them on the seat and then just carry them in when I get home, you know? So, but right. Anyway, so it wasn't so much plastic bags, it was bring your own bag. And I mean, paper bags, there were options to have paper bags if you wanted, but and paper bags are practically useless. You can't put wet trash in them. Mm-hmm. You know, it's just as, you can't clean out a cat box with them.
1: Well, you really shouldn't.
2: And whatever. But, so anyway, so we were all bringing our own, and I had been bringing my own bags to shop for years. And, so we're bringing our own bags, but then COVID happens and they told us that we can't bring our own bags because we might be bringing COVID with us on our own bags. Our own bags might be contaminated with COVID. And so then they brought back fucking plastic bags.
1: Mm-hmm.
2: And then just like this year, they finally again said no plastic bags. And so it's just like, it's idiotic, it's asinine. And yeah. They just like play, like you said, they're always asking the working class to sacrifice. And it's just like the freaking masks, the paper face masks. Face diapers that we were supposed to use. California mm-hmm. invested $2 billion in a Chinese company to make these paper masks, and then all of a sudden they become mandatory. Not just the paper ones, but masks become mandatory. And then you would see pictures of the mask factory that would mm-hmm. it would be filthy, and there would be masks all over the floor and everything. So do you think those masks were actually like sterilized and sanitary? I don't know. It's just like every day when you live in a system of discongruities, if that's a word, where nothing makes sense, and black is white and opposite. Up is mm-hmm. down and down is up, and 2 + 2 = 5. It just throws everybody off balance. I talk to everybody, and not even people I know that well, but they're all just like, what's wrong with everybody? Everybody's so freaking touchy these days, you know? And how can we not be?
1: I feel like right now, and I've been reading up on this and I've been kind of incorporating it into shows slowly, like just looking at it through this lens of toxic stress, you know, because we're constantly being spread too thin, whether that's economically, whether that's in terms of time. There's never enough time in the day for all the things that need to get done. Our government clearly doesn't work for us. Things are getting harder. We're paying a higher price at the pump. We are hearing news about this conflict in Iran that continues to go on. We're hearing news about this conflict in Lebanon and Israel that continues to go on. We hear about a world in flames, and then at the same time, we have our own personal stuff on top of it. You know, it's like, of course we're going to be jumpy, and of course we're going to be hyper-vigilant, because we're all constantly exposed to this toxic stress and this trauma constantly, whether it's a little T trauma or a big T trauma, you know, and that influences how we go about our day-to-day, how we relate to each other. And at the same time, and I've talked about this before on the podcast, like, community is no longer a thing. You know, there was a sociologist 2 years ago wrote a book called Bowling Alone. His name is Robert Putnam, and he documented how things like parent-teacher associations, bowling leagues, religious communities, et cetera, all these different forms of community have been disintegrating over the past couple decades. Well, it's been a downward slope for, I'd say, like the last century, but over the past couple of decades, it's intensified, and we're all in our own silos. We're all convinced of our individuality and not of our interconnected nature, and as well as our connection with the planet, which is also suffering at the same time. It's a perfect storm, quite honestly, for toxic stress. It's a perfect storm for disconnection. It's a perfect storm for losing hope right now. And that's why I think, you know, we have a lot of work to do, unfortunately, when it comes to the political realm, when it comes to the personal, when it comes to all these different levels that we find ourselves confronted on. You know, it's not an easy thing to do. But that's why, like, again, I look at examples around the world. Like, I saw on X, it's trending right now that a Cuban cancer vaccine is hitting the international marketplace. Well, not us, of course, because we are in the United States, and the United States has an embargo against Cuba. And that's part of what I wanted to talk about today. But, you know, I look at these examples like Cuba, like Colombia, who's going to the polls tomorrow, you know, like Mexico with the fourth transformation and Claudia Sheinbaum and AMLO. I do see these beacons of hope. I just wish, you know, and I see the organizing against the AI data centers, and I find these pockets of hope that I think is so important to keep us not bogged down in the negativity. Because in the mental health community, we talk about triggers. You know, everyone at this point knows what a trigger is, you know, something that sets you off, something that puts you in a depressive mood or makes you anxious or something like that. But we don't talk about the glimmers. You know, the small things that happen that make us happy, the small things that happen that give us hope, the small things that happen that we read about that give us a little bit of inspiration. And I know it's cheesy and I know it's corny, but when we're inundated constantly with all of this doom and gloom and this dread and this toxic stress, it's important to be able to have a community to lean back on and to find those shimmers and glimmers of hope in everyday life.
2: Well, yeah, and it's just hard. I feel like
1: it's very hard.
2: I'm Alice in Wonderland, like saying, oh, look, there's a hook of smoking caterpillar. Oh, look, mm-hmm. there's a Mad Hatter and a March Hare and a mouse, whatever the mouse is called, having mm-hmm. a tea party. You know, it just seems like not very many things make sense anymore. Or we're on the longest acid trip. In history.
1: Everything just seems so like off. Nothing seems like it's going the way it's supposed to be going. No one is behaving the way they're supposed to be behaving. Nothing. I mean, Jesus Christ, like it really.
2: I'm sorry. Go ahead.
1: No, please.
2: No, I'm just saying like, so we're sitting here feeling discombobulated anyway. And that's one of my favorite words. And then we wake up and we find out that instead of saying mirror, mirror on the wall, the wicked stepmother in Snow White was saying magic mirror on the wall. You know, so we have these like, Mandela effect things that were going like, Jesus, what is happening with this world? You know, there's no way she said magic mirror on the wall. She said mirror, mirror on the wall. We still have a fucking DVD that says that. But, you know, are they discombobulating us even further on purpose with this shit?
1: And, well, I think there's a collective gaslighting, too.
2: Yeah, for sure. I just went to X because you said the Cuban cancer vaccine.
1: Something like that.
2: And even, but I don't see it trending, but even if there was such a thing, I would really have to look into it.
1: It
2: prevents cancer, but then it accelerates Alzheimer's disease or something.
1: It's called Vaxira, Vaxira, a therapeutic cancer vaccine developed by Cuban and Argentine scientists that helps the immune system recognize and destroy lung cancer cells. Approved in both Cuba and Argentina for advanced non-small cell lung cancer. And then it goes on to explain how it works.
2: It doesn't sound like a vaccine then, though. It sounds like it says a therapeutic.
1: Yeah, like a therapy.
2: A vaccine should prevent those things from happening. But, you know, if you have lung cancer, then you should be more worried about curing that than Alzheimer's. You worry about that
1: right.
2: If you can get your lung cancer cured. So I went over to X to look that up. I can't find it, but I found this update somebody put, and they said, sorry, I've been distant and sad lately. It's just that I'm dealing with the crushing existential dread of living on a beautiful planet, bursting with life and love. And instead of just getting to enjoy it, I have to watch while the dumbest motherfuckers on the planet kill everything in their path on their quest to hoard the most amount of money possible.
1: Mm-hmm.
2: So that kind of sums up what we were talking about perfectly.
1: Well, that's exactly what it is, because we all know, we all feel it. We all know that this isn't right. We all know that the system isn't operating in a way that's conducive for human life. We all know that the planet is just completely, like they talk about homeostasis in the human body, like the state of equilibrium. We haven't been in a state of homeostasis in our collective body in a very long time. It's gotten so much worse since COVID. It's gotten even worse since Trump, the second time. But
2: it has. It really has.
1: And it really is sad, because you look at, there is so much beauty in this world. There is so much to have awe and wonder about, and you know, we could be doing things a lot differently, but instead we have to watch, like the post you shared said, you know, we have to watch these people essentially kill each other and to have awe and wonder about, and you know, we could be doing things a lot differently, but instead we have to watch, like the

0: know, 500 newspapers. They have 500 newspapers. They're all over the house. They have 500 porcelain dolls. They have 500 little drink umbrellas. They hoard things. And that is seen as diseased. That is seen as a pathology. That is seen as somebody who needs help. That is seen as somebody who needs to change their behavior. But at the same time, when Elon Musk hoards on his way to $1 trillion, that's a form of hoarding. Why are we not pathologizing that? That's a form of hoarding that causes death and destruction for other people. Someone can hoard, you know, newspapers and cat litter and et cetera, and not be harming anyone besides themselves and still be pathologized for that. Yet Elon Musk can hoard wealth and hoard resources to the tune of billions and trillions of dollars while people go hungry and people starve to death. And that's fine. That's not pathological.
1: Right.
0: You know, so it's just, our systems are out of whack.
1: It's very much so. Acceptable hoarding.
0: Mm-hmm.
1: So they're like, the way that they're framing these data centers, Is this kind of on the same subject, or am I jumping subjects?
0: No, it's totally, okay. Totally the same.
1: Yeah. is that they're framing it that it's for national security.
0: Right.
1: And so how can anybody argue with these giant data centers if they're going to protect us? And then some other people are framing it like that's just what we're saying on She Lily is just propaganda that is being pushed by the Chinese Communist Party,
0: right?
1: Because they want to have a monopoly on the data centers, I guess. So there's this one in Utah they're proposing. Mm. That's going to be the size of the area of 62 football fields. And it's going to, when it's done, it'll run 24 hours a day. And it would increase the carbon dioxide emissions for the state of Utah by more than 50%.
0: Holy shit.
1: Yeah, but we can't, we're not going to be able to buy a fossil fuel car in California after 2035. Probably because the data centers will be producing so much carbon toxins into the air. And so we're going to have to sacrifice our lifestyles for their lifestyles. And it's going to run 24 hours a day, 7 days a week. It's going to increase from 55 million metric tons of carbon dioxide in Utah. It's going to generate 34 million metric tons of carbon dioxide more. And there's going to be it's just this 40,000 acre data center, and the people of Utah don't want it. But then who's pushing these giant data centers is Kevin O'Leary. He's a really good friend of also Donald Trump.
0: Mm-hmm.
1: So yeah, and with all of the land it's going to take, with all of the pollution it's going to cause, all the water it has to use, blah, blah, blah. They only are going to employ like a handful of people.
0: Yeah, long term.
1: It's not even going to bring jobs. So, yeah, I'm sure the construction of these things are going to be a big business. But still, no, why aren't we constructing
0: hospitals and clinics and schools and
1: housing for people who are unhoused? These data mm-hmm. centers are just like taking over the world. However, what is also very encouraging is every time I go on social media, there's at least one more community who shut

0: down having a data center by their organizing. And I think I sent you something. In Texas, some people who are against these data centers are actually working and voting for the Democrat Senate candidate. But they're Republicans, but they're saying that their future and the future of their children and grandchildren is far more important than a political party. I'm not sure if the Democrats are even against data centers, but maybe the one candidate that they think, you know, they're going to vote for has openly said that he or she is against data centers. So yeah, it's really like shutting down a lot, and a lot of the data centers, and is causing a lot of organizing that just a couple of weeks ago we were talking about, and then all of a sudden it's literally something that is really widespread. I'm not saying that we cause it to be widespread. What I'm saying is that okay, everybody listen to Sheila. There was no news, or there were no posts about communities shutting down data centers. Now, like I said, there is at least one, usually more than one, every day, and it all started for me when I saw that they were going to cut power to 50,000 people in Tahoe. Mm-hmm. To supply a data center. And then, yeah, kablooey, everybody listened to She Lily, and they're shutting them down.
1: Which, you know, I joke, yeah. Of course, but it really is. And I'm looking up a little bit. So apparently the Senate race in Texas is apparently a really big deal. I haven't been paying too much attention to it, but it's between Ken Paxton, the Republican backed by Trump, and James Tallarico, a Democrat who is very much, from what I'm gathering, is very much against these AI data centers. You know, again, whether or not the party is, whether or not, you know, that's all a different discussion. But this person, James Tallarico, does on his website say that he, you know, wants to, he says, our government has a role to play in ensuring technology makes our lives easier, safer, and more productive. He wants to, let me see, ensure AI works for working people, ensure AI data centers do not disrupt the communities or raise energy costs for Americans. So, much more measured and much more, again, speaking to these communities in Texas. Because like you said, you sent that thing to me about a very conservative woman and a very conservative town in Texas. Texas is obviously, I mean, it's conservative, but demographically, it's been shifting a little bit in the past couple of years, which has complicated things for the Republicans a little bit because there's such a large Latino population, which tends to vote Democrat. And also people, I mean, Texas has been in the hands of the Republican Party for a very long time, and really they don't have much to show for it. But I think if we can use this, I think if people are going to...
0: But I just want to say, interrupt you, hold your thought. California's been in the hands of the Democrats for a very long time, and we got nothing to show for it either. Go ahead.
1: Yeah, no, absolutely. I'm absolutely not partisan in this regard, but I think if we can utilize these AI data, people are waking up. People are seeing, I mean, I know, for instance, my community has, the regulators have voted twice already to increase energy prices because of the pressures that these AI data centers are being put around. I've noticed
0: there we are absorbing the costs. And being inflicted with the damage.
1: Yeah. No, it's in economics, we learn about externalities, you know, these things that happen that are quote unquote unintended consequences of economic activity, you know, so pollution, toxins, energy cost rising, crime, all these different things that end up happening. You know, but I think I will say people now more than ever, you know, for a very long time, we've had more independents in this country than Democrats or Republicans. Although 99% of the time, those votes end up going to Democrats or Republicans. But it seems like that is shifting a little bit. I think, if anything, people are seeing that when it comes to real bona fide issues that affect us every single day, the parties are so much more similar than they are different. And we've been saying that for years, and we've known that for years. But I think, especially between Epstein, between Make America Healthy Again, between these AI data centers, the parties are in lockstep. And I think people are starting to look outside of the generic, you know, again, whether it's voting for this Tallarico individual who maybe will be better on data centers or something like that. I encourage these people to be critical thinkers. If Ken Paxton is Trump backed and says that he's 100% for data centers, it's national security interests, et cetera, and if they want to be one issue voters and vote against AI data centers in voting for James Tallarico, I think that's fine. I think that's, you know, a strategy to show that people are starting to be fed up. I would caution people about going to the other party, because I think the parties are more similar than they are dissimilar. But I think if we can start waking people up to the duopoly by connecting it to Epstein, by connecting it to the data centers, by connecting it to Make America Healthy Again, because those are the things that, again, Trump has really backpedaled on. He ran on releasing the Epstein files. Here we are. He ran on Make America Healthy Again. Here we are. Now he's siding with Bayer Monsanto, you know, at the Supreme Court and things like that. And a lot of these people didn't feel like they weren't run-of-the-mill Republicans. They were populists, you know, and now they're seeing that even that doesn't have a home in the Republican Party, because even like I was reading something about Nancy Mace. Nancy Mace has been 100% on Trump's side, except for when it comes to Epstein. She was one of the three Republicans to vote for the discharge petition, or sign the discharge petition in the mm-hmm. House of Representatives. And she wasn't. Trump ended up supporting her opponent or something because of that. And, you know, it just goes to show that when you're not in lockstep, especially at this point, the Republican Party really, I know I'm kind of going all over the place here, but I promise I'm trying to keep it.
0: Okay.
1: You know, but the Republican Party now is just the Trump Party. And what Trump used to mean doesn't mean anymore. When it used to mean, you know, standing up for the Epstein victims, it used to mean Make America Healthy Again. It used to mean no regime change wars. It used to mean we're sick and tired of old politics. We're sick and tired of party politics. We're, you know, et cetera, et cetera. Now it's not that anymore. So, and we've seen that with, you know, Marjorie Taylor Greene. We've seen that with Thomas Massey. There is no room for dissent when it comes to being in these parties. So there has to be an alternative at the end of the day. And I don't know what that alternative is. I think it's going to be up to us to create it. But something has to come out of the death of MAGA and the death of the duopoly, which I feel like, I don't know, with data centers and Epstein, if anything is going to be a nail in the coffin of the duopoly, I feel like it would be this. But I don't know where to go from here, if that makes sense.
0: No, it does make sense. And one thing that I also notice is that the Democrats are making fun and Democrats and their voters, instead of doing, you know, positive things, organizing, mm-hmm. helping the workers, working class, they're making fun of Trump's ballroom. They're making fun of,
1: right,
0: like having a having a UFC tournament, which really,
1: Jesus,
0: that's not like that. That is, to me, this goes back to, as a student of U.S. history, when Andrew Jackson was inaugurated, they just like opened the White House and all the hillbillies went in and they were knocking shit over and you know, tearing stuff apart and just acting like, you know, yokels or whatever. But so it just like is getting closer and closer to Idiocracy.
1: Mm-hmm.
0: And watering crops with Gatorade or whatever they were watering the crops with. But anyway, so they're complaining about that or making fun of that when there's some real things that people are getting fed up with, like you said, the Epstein class and these AI data centers.
1: Mm-hmm.
0: You know, forget about what Trump is doing. Ignore them. If we ignore the Epstein class and go after what we want, that's what we should do, is just pretend like they don't exist as much as possible and then go after what we know will be good for us and our families and our communities. And mm-hmm. we're seeing people doing that. And I also sent you something that the women who were on Epstein Island or who were victims of the Epstein class are going to just name themselves. And I'm like, well, it's about goddamn time.
1: Yeah, truly.
0: They're the ones who know because they're the ones who were victimized.
1: Yeah, and those are also the people that were, again, they were outed by the administration as victims. Meanwhile, the perpetrators are still being protected. And still, and again, I even saw something about that Pam Bondi. She still stands by everything that she says, or everything she says that the administration is still transparent, that they're still, like, despite her complete 180 talking about all this video footage and what happened to all that? Where is it all? And why are the Democrats not screaming? Well, we know why the Democrats aren't screaming at the top of their lungs, because they're complicit too. And again, that's the thing. Like, there's so much, and it really goes to show that the Democrats are not like, you know, plus 25 right now, because they're not talking about these issues because they're no better on these issues than the Republicans are. But again, the Republicans and Trump are so crappy right now. And this war in Iran, this doobloggle that is going on, that is really hurting people's wallets and hurting people, you know, where it hurts. It's such a mess. And I feel like people now more than ever are seeing that the two parties are more alike than they had ever thought. Again, whether or not they're actually going to do anything about it, whether or not they're actually going to get out of the, you know, Democratic Party plantation or the Republican Party plantation, you know, is a different conversation. But I do think people are starting to look around and be like, what the fuck?
0: Well, yeah, like I said before, it's just a constant whittling away of our sanity, or not so much our sanity, but the things that made sense to us before don't make sense anymore. Mm-hmm. And so people are so, like I said, discombobulated that do they even really think about greater issues or issues that are going to affect everybody? And, or they are just thinking about, where the hell are my car keys? What mm-hmm. the hell? It used to be Jif. Now it's Jiffy. You know, whatever. Right. Whatever they're doing. Mandela died in prison. Mandela didn't die until the 2000s, and he was president of South Africa. You know, there's people who really remember that Nelson Mandela died in prison.
1: Mm-hmm.
0: I remember that he was president of South Africa. So I don't know. And then he died in the 2000s. But so it's a constant discombobulation of people. And so that always makes me wonder what really happened at CERN when they activated the particle collider.
1: Mm.
0: You know, that's another immense a construction project that they're doing it and they don't even know what's going to happen if they create a black hole. You know, we could just like all be subsumed and consumed. They don't know what's going to happen. They're just trying to do it so they can do it. And a lot of people think that that threw the planet into multi-realities. And that's another thing that is a cause of concern for a lot of people. I mean, I don't live my life thinking, oh, gosh, did I jump my reality today? I just live my life. But, you know, a lot of people are really like consumed and concerned about the, I'm concerned about the CERN, mad scientists creating a black hole that we might all just disappear into. But that's not something that I worry about every day. I worry, you know, more about just getting through the day, if you know what I mean. But this got, just, but it does cause an unbalance. And people try and be as balanced as they can, but there's so many forces against us that are trying to unbalance us every day.
1: I know. It's a constant push and pull, you know, it's a fight. It's a fight. And I mean, there's a quote that I think of too. I forget. What is the quote exactly? It's something along these lines. I might butcher it, but it's something along these lines. It is no measure of good health to be well-adjusted to a profoundly sick society.
0: It's almost exactly like that. It's Jiddu.
1: Mm-hmm.
0: I forget. It's his quote.
1: But I think that's what we're feeling.
0: I must be in health. Good health then, because I'm not well adjusted in this sick society.
1: Mm-mm. Well, no one is. The only people that are well adjusted at this point are the Epstein class. That's why, like, the rest of us toil away. The rest of us are in debt. The rest of us have health problems. The rest of us have a myriad of these issues. And again, it's only getting worse again with the data centers, with the war in Iran, etc. We haven't even spoken about the war in Iran, but like it's still continuing to go on. Israel is still invading Lebanon, and the international community does nothing. Again, all of our, if we look at our distress as an alarm, then it all makes sense that we feel the way we feel. We feel out of balance. We feel out of homeostasis. We feel distress, etc. Because again, our internal systems in our bodies are screaming at the top of our lungs that this is not the way to go. This is not the way to be living. This is not the way to be doing things. And until we catch up with that, and until we change the world to better reflect balance and homeostasis, it's going to continue to be like that. Our systems are going to continue to scream at the top of our lungs.
0: Well, and you mentioned we haven't really talked about Iran, and I didn't really talk that much about Gaza either, because I just can't comprehend the suffering. Since Casey was killed 22 years ago now, I can't add anymore, you know, I know people are suffering. I know the U.S. and Israel and, you know, some of the other Western powers are fucked up. I know it's wrong. I definitely suffer with the people who are suffering. But I don't know anybody in this modern day and age, I know a few people, but that have put as much into trying to stop this shit as I have. You know, all my energy, all my resources, my relationships, just like, I don't even want to say how much money I invested in trying to stop the wars. I got sick. I got, had to stay in the hospital a couple times at one point because of how much I was putting into it. And it just is worse. And I thought, well, you know, now since I did all that, I don't have any resources. I barely have enough money to feed myself. So what am I going to do now about it? You know, I'm going to suffer with the people who are suffering. Try to have this podcast to educate people. But it's just like, I feel so helpless. And so, I just want everybody in these countries to know that, yeah, I am completely 100% in solidarity with their struggles against the U.S. and Israel. But I'll have to cheer them, you know, on at a distance. You know what I mean?
1: Right.
0: So, and I just like, if there's talking about the Democrats and Republicans, there's always things we could do about it. People that are within our listening, which is anybody can listen to us around the world, stop supporting the system that is literally trying to murder you and murder your children and murder your grandchildren and murder all your future generations. Stop supporting it. Stop giving your good energy to it, because it is, the end goal is to kill you. Mm-hmm. And so, but we just can't say, oh, we're not going to participate in this U.S. killing of people in Iran. I mean, we're not actively participating in it, but we can't, there's nothing we can do to stop it. And I know it just feels like so defeatist and so nihilistic, but I just, you know, there's a lot of things I can do that will have an effect on things.
1: Mm-hmm.
0: But I learned since Casey died, I don't have any effect over the war machine and imperialism. So I don't, the very tiny resources I have to invest in something that, you know, I might be able to influence. Does any of that make sense?
1: Yeah, it does. It's about, you know, finding where we can, because again, I mean, there's studies that show it, and there's also a general feeling that shows it, that we have as an electorate, as people, as individuals, as groups, we have very little say on how things are run. You know, if you look at, you know, there's been numerous studies at this point that showed that the United States is in effect an oligarchy where the wealthy and the powerful are the only ones that effectively call the shots. Yeah, we can vote. We can show up to vote every 2 years, but it's by candidate A and candidate A minus, you know, both presented by the same corporate donors, both influenced by the same corporate money, both, you know, paid for and bought, et cetera. So what do? We have to find those glimmers where we can make a difference, whether it's educating people through a podcast, whether it's sharing hopeful news, whether it's talking to neighbors, whether it's getting out on a local level and becoming involved. Like, for example, again, I'm under no illusion that, like, there's nothing. I mean, when I woke up on January 3rd to your text message about Nicolas Maduro being kidnapped,
0: mm-hmm.
1: you know, the indignation that I felt, you know, this is a person that I followed very closely, someone I've been photographed with, someone that I have held close to my heart in a lot of different ways, you know, it's soul crushing and I understand
0: right.
1: it.
0: Yeah.
1: But they want us, that's what they want to do. They want us to resign to nihilism. They want us to do that. And again, if it wasn't what they want, I probably would have resigned to nihilism a long time ago. And I find myself slipping every now and then, and some days are better than others. And it's a process, you know, but I just can't, the way I look at it, I can't do them that favor. I would rather die than do them a single favor, you know?
0: Right. But
1: for what that's worth.
0: Just we got to do what we can do where we can do it. And,
1: yeah.
0: You know, I don't, I feel like I put in a good college try and with everything of every part of my being. And I'm going to repeat myself, do what you can when you can do it, where you can do it. And don't beat yourself up if you can't do anything more. But like we said last week or the week before, an AI data center is coming to a community near you.
1: Yep.
0: So look at all the success that other communities are having. And as soon as you hear even the smallest whisper that they might be building one out in your arable farmland near your community, you know, jump on that shit. Because mm-hmm. I don't think it's anything that really, since it's local, it's not anything that really is going to take a lot of, it takes time and resources and energy, but not as much as trying to run a global campaign against global imperialism.
1: Right.
0: You know what I mean?
1: Yeah, so, absolutely.
0: And I think that this AI stuff is like the existential imperative of all of a sudden of these mm-hmm. days. And another thing that we've said about the AI thing is this one guy on X said, I hope all these people are shutting down the AI centers, like their streaming, their online banking, their online shopping. Come on, motherfucker. We did that for years right. before there were giant AI data centers. We don't need AI to do any of that. We just need an internet connection.
1: And not only that, but we're also not saying blanketly that we can't have these things. I just don't want to, why should I have to pay more in energy for a data center? Why should I have to pay more in water for a data center? Why should I have to breathe in toxins from a data center? We've made it this far without it. And if we take a more balanced look at it, is it possible to do it in a way that's sustainable? If it's not, then good riddance. If it is, then okay, let's have that conversation.
0: And if it's for national security, what else can this stinking empire do to harm the world?
1: National security.
0: Yeah. So
1: seriously.
0: That's just friggin' ridiculous. I mean, they were doing this stuff when they were sending messages by carrier pigeon.
1: Mm-hmm.
0: Come on. We don't need to destroy the planet and the future for streaming. Yeah, hell yeah. I'd rather not have streaming. I'd rather
1: yeah,
0: not
1: if it comes
0: have,
1: down to it.
0: Yeah.
1: Jesus.
0: I'd rather not have online banking. I'll go to my bank like I used to do. I used to go to my bank when I needed to do banking. Yeah, there's a lot of things that I would give up to not destroy the planet for my grandkids. Or even me and my children. It's just like coming on so fast. It's ridiculous.
1: I know. And I think part of that is they're almost doing like a blitzkrieg campaign. They want to construct all these data centers before communities can even respond, before communities can learn about it, before they can influence the locals, before they can, you know, before campaigns can be built. They want to sprout all these up and do it in a blitzkrieg-like fashion before people can actually learn the real truth behind what it means to have a data center in their community.
0: And it's a nightmare. I've been watching so many people talking about the noise.
1: Mm-hmm. The noise pollution is horrible.
0: Have we talked about the noise on here? The noise would be the thing that would literally be my last thing, would be my last measure of sanity, because the people describe it as, in the summer, it sounds like this. In the winter, it sounds like this. That would be my last thing that would drive me completely insane if I had to hear that 24/7. And just like the windmills they put out in the ocean that drive the whales and dolphins insane.
1: Mm-hmm.
0: You know, come on, stop. Just fucking stop. The guy said they want to hoard all the money. They're greedy. They want to hoard all the money Just like, why don't you just cut your losses at $800 billion?
1: Right.
0: You know, just say, I have $800 billion and that's good enough. I don't have to be the world's first trillionaire. You know, just like take what you have and be satisfied with it. And I'm talking to the 1%, not us.
1: Right. Because, I mean, Jesus, if they've been asking us to be happy with less for every single year, you know, it's time for them to make a sacrifice. It's time for them to, it. Yeah. I mean, you said it perfectly.
0: And the reason they have more is because, like I said, is they're making us pay for their wealth and making us take all of the crap, have all the shit run on us while they get like showered in gold and we get showered in shit. And it's just, there has to come a time when this people are just going to say not anymore. And that would be me. If I had to listen to a data center like that, I would just completely snap.
1: I know I would snap
0: because that noise would just, I walk around with noise canceling headphones on all day anyway. But can you imagine just being subjected to that constantly to that noise? No, that wouldn't be cool.
1: No, not at all. Well, we're at about an hour. Are we, you think we're about ready to hang it up for the day, for the week?
0: Well, I think all I accomplished was making everybody as grumpy as I am today.
1: But people need to be grumpy. People need to be angry, but they need to listen to their anger. Why are they angry? That's my thing. It's not bad to have these emotions. It's bad to repress them, and it's bad to not connect them to their greater meaning. You know, why are we angry? Well, we're angry because we're constantly being shit on by the Epstein class. You know,
0: people get their energy bills. People, you know, try to put some gas in the car. People go to the grocery store. And I think we're just too complacent. It doesn't do any good to tell the checker who's struggling as badly as we are, God damn it, you know, what the hell? It's $95 for this roast.
1: Right. You know,
0: I mean, and just like complaining about it to people who are also struggling, I guess is what I'm trying to say, is that we got to do more than just accept all of the heartache and hardship and everything that they want us to accept while they get all of the happy days are here again.
1: Yeah, they get all the good old days.
0: We need a little bit of happy days are here again as well.
1: Yeah, absolutely. Oh, well, alrighty then. Before we say goodbye, I didn't say the Sheila Lee 4 S's in the beginning, so I'm going to...
0: You did not say them.
1: No, I realized that about halfway through. I was like, oh, wait. But here they are, is if everyone's ready. Please don't forget to subscribe to the Substack. Don't forget to squeeze the like heart. Don't forget to send in your thoughts and comments. And don't forget to share on social media and with your friends, frenemies, enemies, and everybody else. Spread the word.
0: Peace out for now. We love you.
1: We love you, and keep your y'all's head up no matter what.
0: Yep. Watch, be aware if there's any data centers coming to your community or whatever.
1: Yep.
0: All right.
1: Stay informed.
0: Peace out.
1: Peace out for now.

0: All right. I like that song. Just jamming out. All right, what's going on, everybody? Welcome to Tuesday, Tarot Buster Tuesday. 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If you subscribe to my Substack, you will be able to find the show wherever it is. So I really suggest that you do that. And I hope you do, because I need to keep the show going and growing. We do this together. Hi, Michael, on the chat. Nice to see you. Nice to see you, Minnie Mouse. Good morning, good afternoon, wherever you are. Nice to see you. Love you too, Michael, on the chat, and everyone, and all the ships across the sea, or something like that. Charlie, APS Radio News. Thank you for keeping the show going and growing. All right, listen. I'm debating. I'm debating in my head what to talk about. No, I have the schedule of what we're talking about. I mean, about something that's going on in my personal life. Fuck it. Right? Oh, I know I'm not supposed to curse in the first couple of minutes. It screws up the algorithm. This is why I'm asking you. I just want to give you a glimpse into the world of what we're doing here. What people who do what I do, which is go on YouTube and we are challenging the Trumpensee death cult on a daily basis. And we all know that they're not normal people. They don't have anything to offer. They're not out there making the world safe for democracy. They're not doing anything of value. And they're very ugly and disturbed people. So as I am, I have my little show here. You know, I'm not anybody big. This is why it's very concerning. Because you know, if it happens to me, geez, it must be happening to everybody. But I'm also a little bit flattered that they're targeting me. So, because I guess if, as FDR said, judge me by my enemies, and if the Trumpensee death cult isn't triggered, then I'm not doing it correctly, truthfully. So, I just want to tell you, so if you can become a patron or subscribe to my Substack, because it would be nice to get some of the, you know, to really build this community. So instead of just getting the negative bullshit that goes along with doing a show, then we can all build this community and say to these people. Because let me tell you what happened. They really very devious, and they went to an extremely disturbed place to obtain my phone number, okay? So about a year ago or more, I don't know, I don't remember, I was doxxed. I've changed my number before, and the good thing is that there's, now that, you know, when you change your number, it's really not a big deal because nobody really knows your number anymore. Your name comes up on someone's phone. It's just a matter of, it's just a pain in the ass because you have to tell everybody, I changed my number again, here's my new number. And so I was very cautious about my new number when I changed it. And I don't have anything online. I belong to all these incogni services that erase me from the internet. But whoever had my number before, they still have it, and they have my address too, which if you just Google yourself, everybody's address and name is all over the internet. And they, so I have to assume that they watched the show, and wait a minute, I'm off mic. Somebody's telling me. 1, 2, 3, Mark. No. Nice to see you. Love you too, Michael.
1: Oh, okay.
0: On the chat and everything. I don't know. Maybe I'm misreading the chat. So, okay. I have to assume that whoever did this, and when I tell you, you're going to be like, holy shit. They contacted my property manager at the apartment building that I live in. So they must know where I live in New York. And then they also must know that I do animal rescue. Okay, thank you, Michael, on the chat. They can hear me. That's good. And they set up a ruse to... They contacted my property manager, who then contacted me, saying that there was a cat... That my name was coming up on a microchip on a cat. One of my cats was at the Queens Animal Hospital. And I was like, I don't have any cats in the Queens Animal Hospital. I have all my animals here. And then I thought, well, maybe it's one of the animals I rescued, but I would never microchip a cat that was being adopted, because I do animal socialization and TNR and also rescue and prepare animals for being adopted. So whoever did this knows that, so they watched the show. So I hope they're watching now, because you're only going to have my phone number for the next 24 hours at most. But and you can only play that trick once. So they contacted my property manager, who then contacted me and said, so they have my address, clearly. And then they contacted me and said, one of your cats is in the hospital. And I'm like, it's not my cat. And then they're like, well, here's the number. And I called the number, but clearly it wasn't the animal hospital. I should have looked that up. But I contacted them. They answered the phone, hello. And I said, hello, is this the animal hospital? And they're like, oh, yeah. I said, I got a call that one of my animals is in there. And they said, oh, yeah, your name is on it. What does it come? I said, what comes up? And then they read back, you know, my address and my old phone number. And I said, well, that's not my number. But just me calling them gave them my number, clearly. And, yeah, that's what I'm saying. It's like, what an elaborate ruse to get my phone number. So they can what? Try to send me Scientologists to my house? Try to send me, like, just to annoy me. You understand? Like, this is how sick they are. They're sick and twisted, and they really do prove me right every single day. So they I get threats. I've been getting phone calls. Where's my money? Where's my money? I mean, this all started since this happened. And as soon as it happened, and then I called some of my other fellow rescuers, and because I said to the person, to the dirtbag who did this, to the waste of human DNA, scumbag, piece of dirt, human excrement, to call them human excrement is to give them a promotion, because excrement serves a purpose. But, yeah, I mean, if you don't like what I'm saying, go do your own fucking show, you stupid waste of life. And so, but whatever, that's too much for them. And we're out here trying to make sure they don't have, needlessly die without health care. And they're coming up with ruses to get my phone number for this little dinky podcast that... I have to say, please become a patron. Please become a patron. Well, I guess it's hitting a nerve with them. Good. I'm glad. I will continue, no matter what. As Mike Malloy always said, you will take this microphone from my cold, dead hands. That's when it'll go away. That's when you'll have it, you pricks. So I said to the guy, send me a picture of the cat. I said, what does it look like? And it's gray, he said. Well, send me a picture. Oh, okay. I never got a picture, of course. And then after I hung up, I wasn't quite sure. I said, this is bizarre. I would never put my name on a microchip cat that I'm going to adopt out. And so whatever. He's like, well, stranger things have happened. I've been doing this for a long time, and I've seen it all, so I wouldn't be surprised. I said, well, yeah, that's very, very bizarre. I don't know who would do that. But anyway, so they got me. And because they got me because they know that I am a good person, that this is what I do in my spare time. Not only did I serve this fucking country in uniform, unlike that prick, and I have done all I can to make this country live up to its founding promises. I volunteer at homeless shelters. I volunteer at pet shelters in my spare time. I socialize animals. I get them off the street and get them ready for homes, for their forever homes. What does that piece of shit do? He calls me. They come up with this fucking ruse to get my number so they can get assholes to call, where's my money? And you know what I mean? Like I'm gonna stop. I will never stop. That's the thing. They don't understand. You will have to fucking murder me, okay? And come at me. Really, do it. Take a shot, bitch, because it'll be great for the show, frankly. And so then I called my fellow rescuers. I was like, what a gray cat. There's no gray cats that I rescued. I said, the only one that's like gray. We were, like, discussing it. I said, this is very bizarre. This doesn't... And then immediately, within hours, when I called the fucking phone number back, and it was not in service. You know, it was like, beep, beep, beep. Then I realized, it's a fake number. But I couldn't believe that someone had gone to such an extent to, get my phone number. So, okay, but it'll be changed. You'll have it for 24 hours. Have fun with it. In 24 hours, you can jerk off to it. You can jerk off to me here. And maybe I'll give you another reason to live through the day, because clearly your lives are pointless, meaningless, and they know it. Okay? And they know it. Totally. Right. And it's like, they know it. They must know it. Go do something that is life-affirming. Go do something to make the world better for you being in it. But that is anathema to maggots. Clearly. Think about it. I have never, and I'm sure none of the people watching this show have ever, in all of their lives, as we're watching shows, involved in the liberal sphere, progressive politics, trying to make this world a better, trying to make the country live up to its promises. That's it. That's all we're trying to do, right? But none of us, we never sit around saying, let's figure out how to annoy some right-wing podcaster. Let's figure out how to get their fucking personal phone number and address so we can try to send Scientologists to their house or Jehovah's Witnesses, and because that gives them something to get them through the night, I guess. But we would never do that. We figure this is what we do. That's why we are on the right side of history. We will win. And what does that mean? Even that piece of shit will be better for it. Okay? So, there you go. I had to say it. And I just, only because, this has happened before. Oh, and the other thing, I guess before the animal ruse, they tried to honeypot me, too. I realized what was going on. They were sending me emails. I never did this before. I've never contacted a podcaster before, like it was the love of my life. And then, but they really went on and on and on. It went on, and I was like, okay. She's like, I want to help you and do your show, and here's my number. And of course, I didn't give my number. I'm like, I have no idea who you are. I said, you can certainly help the show. I do not know you, but there's no... I said, you have no online footprint at all. So it's very suspicious. You don't seem like a real person to me. And then when I stopped They sent me a picture, a little thumbnail. Oh, here's my picture. Am I verified now? No. No, bitch. You're not. Because you're not real. And, like, whatever. People can... I've had people contact me from the show. I've had listeners contact me and say, I can do this for you. I can do that. Yeah, real people. There's ways to contact. And because we have a Discord and everything. But, you know, right out of the gate. What's your number? What's your number? Okay. This is the bullshit. But I knew it was happening. All right. This is already 16 minutes into it. Thank you for letting me share. And all right. Let's get to the business of why they are the albatrosses around our national necks. And thank you, J.D. Christie, for your spank bank bonus, your super chat. Exactly. Thank you. Yeah, I mean, I must give them some fodder. I know. I'm no spring chicken anymore, but, you know, it takes all types out here. So, yeah, I mean, it's just whatever. It's so pathetic. They're so fucking pathetic. So I wanted to share that with you, so to give you a little glimpse into some of the bullshit. This is not all... This really is a pain in the ass. It's probably more of a pain in the ass than not. And if I weren't so passionate about it, I probably would have stopped doing it 10 years ago. Or, well, I've only been doing the show 9 years ago, so... I think 9 years. I don't know. When the audit of the AI did an audit of the show, I asked it to, so we can improve. And it said you've been doing it consistently for 9 years, so I'll have to take its word, but even though it lies. All right, let's get into it. The corrupt and illegitimate Supreme Court is a albatross, speaking of albatrosses around our national necks, but they released more. Oh, and thank you. Thank you, Fred, for your super chat. Keep bringing the heat. You are the blue wave. Yep. This is it. This is how we're going to win. That's how they won in Poland, getting their country back from the authoritarian coup. And part of the authoritarian coup, and just like what happened in Nazi Germany. Another aside, I hope the fucking waste of human DNA is listening. Not the baboon. He's the ultimate waste of human DNA. I wish he was listening too, but the asshole who came up and wanted my number, because maybe he'll learn something. He must listen to the show regularly, because there's no other way you would know so many personal details about what I do. You know, you'd know I'm gay, so you send some girl, right, to honeypot me, and then you know I do animal rescue. You're very and you know I live in Queens, so you have to be a regular listener of the show to know these personal details. So yeah, okay, but yeah, the corrupt and illegitimate Supreme Court is part of the authoritarian project of the coup. Moscow Mitch McConnell blocking Obama's nomination, Merrick the Meek, every Supreme Court justice who sits on the bench after Gorsuch, right, is corrupt and illegitimate. They're all corrupt and illegitimate. They have no business being on the court. They need to be legally and peacefully nullified. And as we see with everything they do, that they're there to fix the facts around the policy. They're there to help Traitor Trump advance the authoritarian project. And this is another example of how they hate America. I've been saying it for years. They hate this country. And it really isn't too strong to talk like that. It's not about and it's just flinging a pejorative. When we had Olivia Troy on, I've been saying it for years. They hate this country. And it really isn't too strong to talk like that. It's not about

is continuing the authoritarian project right there. I mean, what Olivia Troy said was that they're evil because they really don't give a shit about the American people. I mean, Trump said as much, right? I don't care. I don't think about the people at all. I don't think about them. He doesn't think about anything. He just thinks about food goes in here and money goes in that gaping black hole that substitutes as a personality. And then the rest of them are just sycophants and lick spittles. Well, I wrote an article on the Political Voices Network about a really troubling, they're all troubling, all the, you know, we got birthright citizenship, okay? The fact that the corrupt and illegitimate Supreme Court took that case at all says everything. And we still have our the constitutional amendment is still intact by the skin of our teeth. Okay? It was 5-1, I mean, it was only, what's his face? Justice I Like Beer crossed over because he said he didn't think it was unconstitutional. It was just something wrong with Trump's executive order, some technical thing. So they'll be back, right? And this corrupt and illegitimate Supreme Court, unlike what Robert said, old balls and strikes, what he said at his confirmation, that he's just there to call balls and strikes. And that, for example, Roe was precedent, not just precedent, but it was precedent upon precedent. That's what they all said, all these right-wingers, that it's been confirmed and reconfirmed again and again and again. It's just like this decision to protect the independence of the civil servants, of the civil service and servants in this country. That's all null and void now. Hold on, I'm trying to get my other screen up here. So, yeah, I wrote this article over at the Political Voices Network, which is, it's really, we should be all of us, you know, the sun is going to come up tomorrow, the sun will set tonight, it will come up again in the morning, things will seem normal, and life will go on, and it will seem like nothing has changed, but everything has changed. Because now, once again, this corrupt and illegitimate Supreme Court has given traitor Trump more unlimited power. And this power that he's they've taken is the power to turn independent agencies into another arm of the dear leader's whims, where these agencies are supposed to be there to protect the American people from people, from a rogue and an out of control executive, from the powerful. But this is gone. That's gone. And we should all be very concerned, because just like in Nazi Germany, this is exactly what they did when they took over the civil servants, the civil service in general. Every functioning democracy needs a civil service. And the way that the founders framed the Constitution and the country was supposed to be checks and balances everywhere to check the power of a rogue, out-of-control executive. But the Supreme Court keeps concentrating more power and more power in the hands of traitor Trump. So we're talking about other things that the corrupt and illegitimate Supreme Court is doing, but this is one of the most damning things that they could have done, I believe. You know, birthright citizenship, okay, but this is worse, frankly. It's all worse. It all sucks, of course. But we need to have an independent civil service that operates
for the American people, for the Constitution.

not for the king. But those days are over, and they undid 90 years of precedent. And it only goes back 90 years because that's when we started to create a civil service, this bureaucracy. And the decision originally was to check the power of FDR. So FDR was trying to put his loyalists into these independent agencies, and the court ruled that the agencies are independent, as they should be. But that's not convenient. Now, I wonder if this corrupt and illegitimate Supreme Court would have come up with the same decision if Joe Biden or Kamala Harris or Hillary Clinton were in office. Of course, they would never have brought a case like this to the Supreme Court challenging the independence of our civil service. But, of course, Traitor Trump is doing it because he considers any check on his power as a personal affront to him, to the authoritarian project. And he doesn't care about what comes next or what comes after. He just wants an unlimited power to get away with his crimes, to latch his lamprey mouth around the neck of the federal treasury and suck every dime that he can out of it, and divide this country along every fissure of disunity in the meantime. Shame on everybody who voted for this. Eternal shame on you all. Really. Oh, and I heard that when the Supreme Court, one of these cases against, they ruled against gender-affirming care, of course, that the right-wingers applauded. Aren't they lovely people? You know, they're upholding, what they did was they upheld state bans on transgender girls' participation in girls' and women's sports under Title IX. And, of course, they say, deferring to the states and reinforcing broader anti-trans policies. But, so we'll have a country where in some states, trans people will have rights, in other states, not. But they are going to kill kids. You know, research and our own eyes, and we know that gender-affirming care for youth saves lives, but they don't care who they kill because to them, trans youth should kill themselves. They should unalive themselves. They need to conform, just live in the closet like they do, like Republicans do. And if every trans person or gay person that comes out of the closet is a personal assault on the Republicans and the Trumpanzies, because there are so many in their cult that are in the closet that have lacked the courage to live their authentic lives, and everybody who has the courage to come out of the closet, it reminds them just what cowards they truly are, and just how miserable they truly are. That's why we can throw a rock randomly at any Republican gathering and hit somebody who's in the closet, some trans closet case or gay closet case. There's no doubt. Their self-loathing is epidemic. That's why they are incapable of simply living and let live. Live and let live. You don't like trans people. You don't understand it. It's not up to you. It's not your life. They're but for the grace of God. If you were born in the right body, good for you. They're but for the grace of God. Have some compassion. Have some humanity. And what really upsets me, too, is in all the attack on trans people, is that
bigotry is a contagion, just like compassion is contagious, and humanity and care, that's contagious too. And the signal that they're sending is that trans people don't deserve our compassion at all. They don't deserve understanding. They don't deserve to be helped. They just deserve what? Even when, you know, these pricks, these horrible bigots, like, what's his name, Matt Walsh, goes on, he's, you know, what is a woman? What is a, like, shut the, who, like, fuck off. God, if everybody turned, if every gay person or trans person turned purple, Matt Walsh would glow like a Teletubby. There's no doubt. Because who cares? Nobody cares. As much as the people who are in the closet. Leave people alone. Keep it moving. Who has time to think about trans people or what people's peepees look like? You know, but except them. They're obsessed. What people are doing with their peepees? Are they in the right appropriate clothing according to them? Are they in the appropriate according to them bathroom? And they have no clue. You know? They're injecting their big, filthy, fascist, Republican noses into private family businesses. Business. The business of a family. A family trying to save the life of their child. So, and they don't care. You know, mental health has ripple effects in general. Cisgender kids, learning that transgender kids are less than human will have ripple effects, that we all have to conform or die. That's your rugged individual Republican family, right? A family of the pro-family crowd. They don't give a shit about the family, clearly. If they're a white family, they want a white, they want you to be some kind of picture out of Leave It to Beaver. For all of these, which is a constructed reality, anyway. Ironically, these are the same people that always bitch and moan about Hollywood, but they live in a fantasy land that was created in Hollywood. Even in Leave It to Beaver land, people were symbolically annihilated. Well, that's where they want to go back to. They want to go back to the 50s because of the strict racial hierarchies and the Jim Crow laws, the gender mores. That's what they want, where men at the top, rich men, and then you have the men, you know, the trad wife, both racial hierarchies and the Jim Crow laws, the gender mores. That's what they want, where men at the top, rich men, and then you have the men, you know, the trad wife bullshit. But they don't want to go back to the 50s for the top marginal tax rate of 90%. Or the 35% unionized workforce that made it possible to have one income support an entire family. They don't want that, of course, because they're just delusional, for God's sakes. They really are. Unbelievable. But, yeah, speaking of delusion, so anyway, check out my article on the Political Voices Network. Please, on the Political Voices Substack, subscribe to the Substack. And we got work to do. We have a lot of work cut out. We have our work cut out for us. And it starts with sending the Republican Party into history's trash bin, legally and peacefully, of course. That's why Traitor Trump is frantic to pass this so-called SAVE Act, which is the Hate America Act. He doesn't want people to vote. He's frantic. Even Mike Johnson said, if the Democrats get the majority, they'll
impeached.

0: impeach Trump. There'll be subpoenas. There'll be consequences for the corruption. And there better be. There will better be. There had better be. That's how you put it. Seriously. Because we're not looking forward, not behind. Those days are over. We got here because we looked forward, not behind. Yeah, so we really have to, let me see, hold on. We have to nullify somehow, because I was, I don't know, I called Chuck Schumer. He's my congressman. Nobody cares, though. They didn't, you know, they don't care. I left a message. What are we going to do? You know, these recent decisions are a shit show. And, of course, many things will get lost in the sauce. And people think, oh, the civil service is no big deal. I think that's the biggest deal that came out of these rulings, frankly. Because the entire, that's going to change the whole country. We're doomed if that gets to continue, if that continues. If he can just fire people. Especially him. Because he doesn't live in reality. He's not taking in actual stats, and he doesn't give a shit about this country and setting us up for success. So he wants to put more Fox News weekend hosts into the National Labor Relations Board or any other bureaucracy that's supposed to protect the American people. That's what's going to happen. Or the EPA or environmental agencies that look to science, that look to the law and the Constitution, that take an oath to the Constitution when they get their jobs. Not anymore. It's going to be about, do you please the dear leader? Do you please this malignant narcissist who not only hates America, but is confused by America. So much so that he wants his name and face on everything. That proves right there that he's confused. And, okay, well, the Great American Shit Show Fair is a big flop, of course, because like everything else Trader Trump does, he sucks at it. And here's, I was on Brad Bannon's show yesterday, Deadline DC, and we were discussing this. Here's the clip of Fox News. This is what we're up against. This is from Brad Bannon's account.
1: Happy early birthday, America. We're celebrating already at the Great American State Fair. Man, we've got thousands of people celebrating this birthday with us, Tommy. You and I had a chance to go out. We got to see some of the exhibits. I'm sure you got what I got, which was a lot of people going, hey, love to watch you on Fox. I hope a lot of them left
0: look,
1: the mall,
0: look.
1: Went home and turned on their TV and are watching this right now. But
2: and sometimes the pictures really don't tell the full,
0: no?
2: the full story because well, if they're behind us, you see, okay, there are a couple hundred people back there, but the truth is when you make your way over here and you're in this lot, you're in a
0: where?
2: Bunch of people.
0: I don't where?
3: Know, you ever in your wildest dreams think you may be doing your Sunday show from a state fair on the National Mall? How great is this?
4: It's really something. And the weather,
0: you have the whole place to yourself.
4: Day, but people are still coming out.
3: People are still coming. Listen, we need rain, so we'll take it. Well, the farmers need the rain, so we're going to be okay with it.
4: We do need rain. First,
0: incredible. Your eyes are deceiving you. There's thousands of people here. Where? Where are you hiding them? Are they all going to jump out and go, surprise? But this is Fox News. That's why Fox, so-called news, makes its viewers less informed than those who watch no news at all. Don't believe your lying eyes. Believe them. Thousands of people. The Great American Flop. And it's such a flop that the Trader Trump has his, well, it's just a flop, but he has his History on Wheels tour happening, and this is another example of how Republicans not only hate America, they're confused by America, and they have to rewrite the history of America. They can't stand this country. Watch and all. You know, if you really love your country, you have to take an adult and honest look at it. What's working, what's not working. That's not an affront. That's actually a necessary step in making a more perfect union. The country is a nation of immigrants. Republicans hate that. It is a nation of laws. They also hate that. They hate that it's supposed to be about e pluribus unum, out of many, one, a constitutionally limited democratic republic where we all have a seat at the table, that we all have a say in the governing of our nation, that no person is supposed to be above the law. That's something that Republicans hate. Promote the general welfare. Republicans hate that. And I wish I was wrong. Show me where they promote the general welfare. They divide this country every opportunity they have, and they do it by lying. History on wheels. They have PragerU, this propaganda machine, and Hillsdale College, so-called, another Christian white nationalist institution that is going around the country with these trucks, these so-called freedom trucks. I mean, get a fucking life, really, you know? Freedom trucks, freedom this, freedom that. Freedom from what? Right? It's not FDR's four freedoms. We're talking about freedom to call people the N-word, freedom to misgender somebody, freedom to be a dick to people, freedom to not give a shit about anybody but yourself. That's what Republicans consider freedom. Prove me wrong. They don't have a clue what freedom actually is. Freedom means that you can go to the doctor when you're sick, or you could take a day off, or you could take a vacation, or living wages. You can earn enough, as FDR said, to sustain yourself or your family in sickness, for recreation, to maintain your life. You don't have to depend on a rich benefactor to trickle upon you. You get a fair share of the profits that your labor makes possible in the so-called greatest country on earth, where productivity is through the roof, where corporate profits have never been higher, where the rich have never been richer. But that's freedom. That's what every other country understands is as freedom to be. Freedom is taking a day off when you're sick, being able to retire, not having to go on GoFundMe for medical care. Freedom is we're in this together. We ensure each other's freedom. That's why we organize into government. Human beings are interdependent people, creatures. We don't all have to be good at the same things. We pay our taxes. It's like a big club. We pay our taxes and we're supposed to get a fair share of, you know, the civilization that comes from that. As FDR said, the taxes are the admission price to a civilized society. So when I turn on my water, the tap, the water comes out clean. I don't got to go dig a well. I don't have to go carry water miles every morning as they used to do throughout history. In fact, in the early Roman Republic, that was a big complaint. Every morning they had to walk 2 hours to go to get water and bring it back. It was freedom when they started to have the aqueducts and wells where you just had to go down the street to get your water unless you were rich and you could have it piped into your home. But They did it together, right? You know, Republicans, they want all the benefits of the civilized society, but none of the responsibilities we have to each other. Then freedom, you know, they just say freedom like a buzzword, and everything else is communism, commie this, commie that. Whenever we expect government to work for more than just the 1%, it's commie this, commie that. Everything's a commie. They don't have any policies, though. They can't point to a particular communist policy. Give us a policy. And of course, the media isn't going to push back. They will never ask a follow-up. You'll just get these maggots in a state of delusion. So, the thousands at the Great American State Fair, and how the reflecting pool was a beautiful thing until vandals came and sabotaged it, because they don't like Trump. They just don't want him to succeed. It's bullshit. It's absolute bullshit, and that's all they have. And even that, it's in itself, is divisive. They want to tear America apart because it makes it easier for them to steal. That's it. Well, let's listen to Freedom. This is from Fox News, of course. So it's propaganda.
5: Educating Americans about our country.
6: And now Brian is checking it out as it makes its way here to the Great American State Fair. Yeah. Good morning, Brian.
7: I'm in heaven, all right? You guys are going to be in heaven, too, once I bring you inside.
0: In
7: this
0: heaven.
7: Is the Freedom truck. In a short period of time, if you bring your kids, and if you want to review for yourself, maybe you haven't even taken history since maybe 11th grade, you can come in here,
0: speak for yourself,
7: take a quick tour, and really upgrade and remember what made America great and how we got to where we got. Remember the French-Indian War. We start
0: in spite of conservatives.
7: We start realizing that we're being taxed to death, and King George is ignoring our pleas to say, hey, back off, give us some freedom so we have to declare war again.
0: What?
7: King George realizes that. We have a confrontation. We understand that. George Washington is named the general. We're going to have
0: to... We understand that. We have to. We pay taxes. We need that. We understand that.
7: War again. King George realizes that.
0: Okay.
7: We understand that. George Washington.
0: Are you a loyalist or a patriot? Well, if you were back in the time of the Revolution, conservatives were the loyalists. Get it? They're the ones who believed in the king and the aristocracy. And now Trader Trump wears a crown. He tweets out pictures of himself with a crown. He puts up monuments to himself. He has his name and his face on a coin. For fuck's sake. Again, proving just how much he hates America. Could you imagine if George Washington could see into the future and see that on the 250th anniversary of this country, we would have a filthy con man as a so-called president who put his face on our coins. He want, you know, on our money, the $250 bill, that he put his face everywhere and his filthy name on things. What do you think George Washington would think about that? He wouldn't be pleased. None of the founders would be pleased. That's exactly the opposite of what they were creating. They would say, clearly this thing has gone off course, thanks to the conservatives, who have always wanted to drag us back to the Dark Ages. But they do it wrapped in the flag. Like Upton Sinclair said, when fascism comes to America, it will be wrapped in the flag, carrying a cross. Tell me where he was wrong.
7: His name, the general, we're going to have to take action. War is going to start.
0: He's in heaven.
7: Now, I hate to interrupt George Washington because he's actually speaking. Listen to this.
8: His army's next goal. Jesus, that's something stronger. Just bigger, finer for liberty.
7: How cool is that? I never heard George Washington speak before. It's my
0: but you're not hearing him either. How cool is that? How childish. It's a babyish view of history anyway, nullifies and whitewashes, literally and figuratively, all the ugly truth. You know, the good and bad. Freedom Trucks is nothing but propaganda. PragerU. It's created by this PragerU and Hillsdale. And they are right. It's a coordinated right-wing propaganda machine. Where is the other one? Here's... Oh, I thought I had the... I had another... Oh, here's a local Fox affiliate news story about it.
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10: The Freedom Truck is a traveling interactive museum giving visitors a hands-on look at 250 years of American history. News 10's Jaden Hawkins climbed aboard for a close-up look.
0: All aboard! The bullshit
11: You've seen the
0: truck.
11: Pictures and read the stories hundreds of times. And for most people like college freshman Taylor Roeder, American history has
0: Hillsdale.
11: Always stayed
0: She's
11: in
0: Hillsdale
11: the
0: College.
11: Of a textbook.
12: That's not something that crosses your mind often. You're just living your life.
11: That all changed with the Freedom Truck, a mobile interactive museum celebrating the founding
0: of... Wow, what a magical mystery tour.
11: United States.
13: Welcome. My name is George Washington.
14: You got to make history interesting, dynamic, and exciting.
0: Well, you do? I thought history was interesting, dynamic, and exciting anyway. All of it. The good, the bad, the ugly. I'm not a 12-year-old. I'm not an 8-year-old. I can take it. I can take it all. I can take all of the fact that we were built on slavery, that this country... for all its progressive promises in its founding documents, that we've never lived up to those promises. And the more that we get closer, the closer we get to bringing those promises to fruition and expanding the franchise of democracy, that's when Republicans, the filthy fascist conservatives, can take it up into the point that they would rather throw that system out. As we saw on January 6th, they don't want a system of checks and balances. They want a king and an aristocracy again. All their policies speak to it. Every single policy, making the rich richer, the working class the more malleable, working poor, separating people, nullifying the voting power of people with darker pigment. That's what they have done. With their undoing the Voting Rights Act, all of their, every step that they take, they're never expanding democracy. They're never more inclusive. It's always regressive. Hold on, Tara Jr. is trying to jump and he can't.
15: Walking through 250 years of American history, experiencing what it was like to sign the Declaration of Independence, or
0: you can really experience
15: Washington's
0: that?
15: Spy code.
12: We took the U.S. citizenship test together and we got 100%.
11: Hillsdale College professor Matthew Spaulding helped develop the content inside as a part of the White House Freedom 250 initiative.
14: It's important to commemorate and celebrate those and understand that those great accomplishments occurred because of something that happened a long time ago.
11: He says he hopes the truck and the milestone celebration revive a sense of patriotism among Americans of all ages.
14: The claim here
0: except
14: is
0: black
14: that
0: people
14: perfect.
0: And gay people
14: We're
0: and trans people and
14: lots of
0: Native Americans
14: of history. But we want to focus on the great things, the great parts, the parts that really make it worthy of love.
11: It's a message that rang true for Broder.
12: Thinking back on how like
0: oh Jesus.
10: All
0: what
10: right.
0: happened?
10: That, was
0: that wasn't
10: Jaden
0: me.
10: Hawkins reporting. If you want to check
0: thinking
10: out the
0: back on
10: truck,
0: how
10: Hillsdale
0: what?
10: Hometown 250.
0: Oh, Jesus Kirby. Christ. That was the way they cut that package. Okay. Thinking back on how. And then, all right. That is the creation of PragerU and Hillsdale. Let me see. That young person there was wearing a Hillsdale College shirt. So clearly she's a lost cause already. Poor thing. Probably her parents sent her there. And, you know, she doesn't know any better. So, yeah, Hillsdale College is a right-wing, hard right, Christian college. And, of course, you know, it's part of the Cheech PragerU. And PragerU is not, it's not history. It's another example of bullshit. And because Republicans, you know, they cannot, they just can't adult. It takes a level of maturity to function in a free democratic society. They don't like to, I don't know, muster that maturity. It takes maturity to live and let live and move over and make a seat at the table for someone who may be different than you. They can't take that. They want to live in a very black and white world, like Dorothy in Kansas, when the world isn't made like that. Everyone thinking the same, worshiping the same, right? All Christians, all in godly marriages. Every pee-pee in its appropriate form of dress, right? It's pretty pathetic, frankly, because, I mean, isn't life more interesting than that? That's what freedom is. Freedom is the freedom to live an authentic life. And if you're born trans, that you get to get the medical care, the gender-affirming care that you need. I mean, gender-affirming care, they're fine with that. In Myra Moron, the big boobs, the facelifts, they're fine with gender-affirming care there. But they don't want anybody, I guess, to have gender-affirming care that saves their lives. Yet, no, and let's remember what PragerU, all the bullshit, they did an animated, this is for kids, animated Christopher Columbus telling children that Native Americans were savages, and it justifies their enslavement. Quote, being taken as a slave is better than being killed. No, I don't see the problem. That's with a direct quote from one of the videos. I don't see the problem. Better than being killed. All right. Make lemonade out of those lemons. They said that abolitionist Frederick Douglass was a defender of the Founding Fathers. It says, cartoon Douglass argues that the Founding Fathers shouldn't be judged for not outlawing slavery. And, okay, we just don't think about it. Don't even think about it. Don't ever trouble your beautiful mind on a question like that, a complex thought, how the founders, students of the liberal age of enlightenment, could write all men are created equal while simultaneously enslaving people and treating women as property as well. Don't trouble your beautiful mind about that, because this fake cartoon Frederick Douglass says, don't think about it. Booker T. Washington, in the PragerU lore, he says that slavery existed everywhere in the world. America was among the first to outlaw slavery. Of course, this is bullshit. Future generation, and, oh, here's another thing. He absolves the modern Republican Party. He says, future generations are not accountable for the sins of the past. Misleading viewers, of course, into thinking that, oh, well, you know, we just wash our hands in regard to the legacy of slavery in this country. And they present Martin Luther King in a way that erases, of course, well, this is what Republicans do anyway, they erase the complexities of his activism. They only point to the one quote that we should be judged by the content of our character, not the color of our skin. Republicans like that. They like that quote, but none of the activism, none of the pro-union and the pro-democratic socialist stances that he held, and his understanding and preaching about how it wasn't about black or white, it was about rich and poor. So, yeah, that's why he had to meet his maker early. in conservative, you know, that's why, you know. But they like the whole, you'll see every MLK Day that they were forced to accept as a holiday, that Republicans will tweet out only one quote, and it's that one. The content of our character, not the color of our skin. So, let's see. MLK is presented in a way that erases the complexities of his activism. He calls children Miss Leo and Miss Layla, a nod to racist Jim Crow norms. And the segment distorts facts about his life and struggle and the struggle for civil rights. Of course, PragerU teaches climate change denial. Multiple videos. This is a theme. It's constantly questioning whether humans caused climate change, and then it ignores established science. And either way, who cares? Okay, let's say humans didn't cause climate change. That means we don't do anything about it? According to PragerU, yeah, we do nothing about it. And any attempt to do anything about it is an affront to what, baby Jesus, maybe? They also are evil. I'm trying to struggle for the word here about LGBTQ and gender materials. They have a video. PragerU has a video. D-trans, the dangers of gender affirming care. Not the positives about it. Not a, you know, not the fact that the bulk of the studies into gender-affirming care conclude and show that gender-affirming care saves lives. And, yeah, with anything that people do, there's some people regret it, or there's, and the, but that the number is infinitesimal, if that's the word. I can't even say that word. The number is small. And they, PragerU, of course, just like these so-called freedom trucks, freedom. I'm so sick of them and their freedom. At freedom this, freedom fries, freedom tower, freedom ass, freedom dick, freedom up your fucking, please, I wish. How about the freedom to go to a doctor? Freedom to take a vacation. Freedom to take a day off. The freedom to be human. The freedom to get old. The freedom to live an authentic life in the body of your, who cares? Let's say, you know, this is the other thing. You know, freedom to live an authentic life in the body that you are supposed to be in. And one of the things that Republicans and these conservatives are like, oh, it's a mental illness. And conservatism is a mental illness, frankly. Conservatism is a mental disorder. And there are studies that show that it is connected
16: to racism.
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16: All right, you guys, I got Kyle Anzalone here. 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And of course, he hosts the Kyle Anzalone Show every day on the YouTubes and all the podcatchers and all of those things. And here is the Institute Substack, everybody. Did you know? Oh, I got to click a thing. Did you know that we had a Substack? I'm apparently the only one who ever likes anything on there, but We do have one, and it's the news. It's Kyle Anzalone's news. It's the same as the news section at libertarianinstitute.org/news. And anyway, I was just thinking how funny it is that you're always interviewing me, Kyle, when you're the one who knows everything, and you're the reason I know things is because I read what you're putting together every day for. So I'm so glad to have you back on the show. How you doing, man?
1: Doing well, Scott. Thanks for having me back on.
16: Yeah, man. So the wars, especially the Middle East thing, I want to try to catch up. It's so difficult to keep up with everything Trump says and then changes his mind about day in and day out, sometimes multiple times a day. And then we have, you know, the Iranians and their own intransigence and, you know, the way that they're behaving in the Gulf and all of that and their restrictions and what have you. And then, of course, the wild card is the dang Likud over there in Tel Aviv and who they decide to bomb and what kind of concessions they're really willing to make. And, you know, people interview me so dang much. I'm really tired of hearing my own point of view on the thing. And I'm really anxious to hear yours, actually, about like where you think we are with the talks. How solid is the progress being made? What role the Israelis and, of course, Hezbollah as well have to play in the thing in terms of their wild card status and what they can do to disrupt progress and all of that. And then, of course, I guess the last round of fighting started with the Iranians hitting a ship in the Gulf rather than anything the Israelis did this time. So then Trump wasn't willing to stand for that and whatever. I don't even know if it was really a violation of the deal, but he decided that he was going to get some strikes in response and all that. So anyway, I was just wondering if you can, I guess, first of all, get us just sort of up to date on all the latest breaking, who's talking in what town in Switzerland and to what end, and then get into some of the broader context there.
1: Yeah, so we're now under this memorandum of understanding period, which was kicked off. I think the document was signed on June 17th. And so we're, as of the recording of this, about 2 weeks into it. And it was meant to be that the memorandum of understanding was two things. One, it was an interim agreement on how things would proceed during the ceasefire period. And two, it provided the framework for a 60-day period of negotiations to permanently end the conflict and to establish a new nuclear agreement with Iran. Now, some people pointed out that 60 days to get all this done is quite optimistic. And if discussions were going well, it would probably take longer than 60 days, especially given that the Iranian Ayatollah appears to still be in hiding, and so it probably takes several days to relay messages to the top of the Iranian leadership to, you know, get analysis, get those people in communication, then to get messages back to the United States. It should be quicker on the U.S. side, but still, there's a lot of layers of bureaucracy to go through, and also just the chaos of the Trump administration, where at times, it seems J.D. Vance is walking down one path and Marco Rubio, Pete Hegseth, and Donald Trump are walking down another. It seems that the real significant conflict that we have here now is how both sides are treating the memorandum of understanding. It laid out 14 points, including how the Strait of Hormuz would be treated, making sure that the ceasefire expanded to Lebanon, and the unfreezing of some Iranian assets. Iran is asking for $12 billion in total, including $6 billion to be released up front. There's, I guess, two ways to look at it. Either one, the U.S. agreed to this, and all the public statements, particularly from Trump and Marco Rubio, are just bluster for the domestic audience, or maybe they're trying to make the Israelis think that they're not as deep in these negotiations as they really are, or that the Americans agreed to this memorandum of understanding to extend the ceasefire period for 60 days, in which time Donald Trump hopes his negotiating position will be better than it is now, and he'll be able to extract more at the table from Iran at that time. But the Iranians are really using this as, can we trust the Americans? Are the Americans going to comply and implement with this agreement? And so far, they clearly haven't. They're allowing Israel to continue to attack and occupy Lebanon. And most importantly, they're really interfering in what's happening in the Strait of Hormuz. Iran is trying to lock down agreements with Oman and the Gulf Arab states on how the Strait of Hormuz is going to be handled going forward. Iran says it's joint Iranian and Omani territory. They cite international law for this, saying that international law states that territorial waters that span 12 miles from the coast, because the Strait of Hormuz has 21 miles wide at its narrowest point, that means that, you know, there the territory is divided between Iran and Oman, but this isn't international waters that ships could just travel through. This is the sovereign territory of these two countries, and they're going to establish an agreement on how that's handled, and the Gulf states are going to agree to pay a certain fee to Iran for the usage or maintenance, I think is the way Tehran is trying to frame it, of the strait. Now, they're talking about generating $40 billion a year off of this. That seems very, according to some people I've seen who have done the calculations on the number of ships going through, the value of the cargo, it's hopefully not going to be that high, because it would probably result in a net increase in gas prices for Americans. But I think Iran believes they're going to make substantial money there. And so you mentioned last week there was some fighting kicked off by the Iranians. Essentially, what happened there is that the Americans and the Omanis, and this was spearheaded by Marco Rubio, attempted to do an end run around Iran and just have the Omanis open up a free shipping lane through their territory. So Iran started attacking the cargo ships using that shipping lane to essentially assert their dominance and say, no, you're not going to, you know, do an end run around the deal. You said that Iran is going to dictate the Strait of Hormuz, and we're going to do that.
2: Yeah, people call me a lot of things, including publisher. That's right, because I'm the director of the Institute, and we publish books. LibertarianInstitute.org/books. Now, five of them are mine. Three of them I wrote. Two of them are compendiums of interviews I did about nuclear weapons and with the great Dr. Ron Paul. But then I published 15 more, including the latest here by Ken Silva, The Trump Assassination Plots, Joseph Solis Mullins on Classical Liberalism, Charles Goyette, The Empire of Lies, and so many more. Check them all out. 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
3: All right, now, so, I mean, there's just a major obstacle in the case of Lebanon where the Iranians' interpretation of the MOU is that not only all fighting has to end, but obviously as part and parcel of that, the Israelis have to completely withdraw from southern Lebanon. And the Israelis are saying there's no way in hell that they're going to do that, even though what I gather from William Van Wagenen, who is reporting, not just, I mean, when I talked to him, he was in Beirut, but he was reporting from the front lines earlier that day. He said, they don't even really control all the land to the Litani River, much less the Zahari, which is the one they wish that they controlled all the land to. But obviously their position is that they're not going anywhere. So I wonder, first of all, what's happening on the ground there that you know of? And then also, you know, politically between Washington and Tel Aviv, is the message getting through that you guys are going to have to get the hell out of there for this deal to go through, and we mean to see that happen or not?
1: The week after the memorandum of understanding was signed, there were remarks by Donald Trump that were critical of Israeli actions in Lebanon. And, you know, maybe people jumped to conclusions about how serious that was, if that meant Donald Trump, this was like Trump publicly attempting to put pressure on Israel over Lebanon, or if this is just kind of Donald Trump being Donald Trump, where the man says a lot of different things about issues. And, you know, maybe that day somebody has showed him a video of Israel blowing up an entire apartment building and him thinking, boy, that was more than it should be. So that's a real problem. It doesn't seem that the Trump administration has done anything behind the scenes to tell the Israelis to knock it off. right after the MOU was signed. Israel attacked Lebanon, quite a bit, but then it certainly slowed down from the height just after the Memorandum of Understanding. And I think that's maybe Israel trying to signal, hey, we're trying to be more reasonable on this. But every Israeli leader from Netanyahu to Defense Minister Israel Katz to on down the chain, they say Israel is not leaving Lebanon until Hezbollah is fully eradicated. And the ceasefire makes it very clear that certainly isn't one of the conditions, that Israel has to, you know, abide by a ceasefire in Lebanon. That would assumingly mean Hezbollah would have to stop attacking Israel as well. I guess there's some debate on whether if Hezbollah would be able to attack the Israeli positions in Lebanon because they are violating Iran's interpretation of the truce, which states that not only does Israel have to end the air war against Lebanon, but also remove its troops.
3: Mm-hmm. Well, now, and so what about this deal? I mean, when I heard about the deal that Rubio struck between Lebanon and Israel, I just scoffed at the damn thing because it just sounds stupid that, first of all, just that the Lebanese army is going to take care of Hezbollah for Israel. Don't worry about it. And then secondly, there's talk now first they have to purge all the Shiites from the infantry, and then they're going to take on Hezbollah. When all those Shiites go and join Hezbollah with their rifles, presumably, or, you know, at least whatever military experience they have. They're damned if they do and damned if they don't. And it seems to me impossible to believe that they're even going to try. The Lebanese army's not going to attack Hezbollah and rout them out of there. The Israelis sure as hell can't do it. And who believes that the Lebanese army can? And it just seemed like such a strange basis upon which to make the deal. And I wondered, I mean, first of all, just if Rubio's retarded, but then also maybe whether, I mean, because it could be that he just has no idea and, you know what I mean, and makes assumptions here. But also maybe I thought, you know, possibly it was meant to just sabotage the vice president and his diplomacy with Iran by essentially, you know, adding this sort of obstacle to resolution of the Lebanese conflict.
1: Yeah, I one thing I'll say, Scott, is this does go bad to the Biden administration. This is something that Biden's envoy, maybe to the Middle East in general, or maybe he was the ambassador to Lebanon, Amos Hochstein, who is a veteran of the IDF, but nonetheless was representing the Americans in negotiations between Tel Aviv and Beirut back in the Biden administration. And this was something that, you know, they were advocating for and talking about, having the Lebanese army go in and take on Hezbollah. Now, I mean, I don't know what the fighting capability of the Lebanese army is, particularly if you remove, I think it's like 25 to 40% of the military is Shiite. Now, there probably is at least enough factionalism among the Lebanese Shiites that some of them would be willing to fight against Hezbollah and probably would remain in the army. But even if you're talking about 15-20%, that's still a fifth of your army, and a portion of that fifth is going to go fight for the other side, not just go home. And not only do they maybe you say take their rifles, but they also have certain tactical advantages that they could pass along to Hezbollah about how the Lebanese army functions and operates and where their weapons caches are and things. So there's would be a lot of intelligence loss there. That being said, I guess I try not to rule out absolute stupidity as a reason the U.S. government and Israel would do something. And, you know, this seems to be one of the things to me too, Scott, where it doesn't even necessarily have to be a situation where Beirut is prepared to go to war with Hezbollah. But if Tel Aviv and Washington make Hezbollah believe that the Lebanese army is going to go to war against them, or if they push the Lebanese army to, say, take up some position in southern Lebanon, and then some drone hits that base, who knows who fired it? It could have come from Syria, it could come from Jordan, it could come from Hezbollah, it could come from the IDF. But this really, I think, sets up a situation where Lebanon, a country that's already going through a very hard economic time and Israeli occupation, that may just erupt into civil war, even if they're not necessarily intending it for to do that at that time. Just the mere fact that they're meddling in Lebanon so heavily, this could happen. And One more thing I would add is I think the U.S. has been giving Lebanon now a few hundred million dollars a year in military aid for the past several years. And depending on that, that could just be a straight boondoggle where, you know, Lebanese officials are making a lot of money off of this and they're funneling the weapons somewhere else. Or that could be enough money to build the Lebanese army into a real fighting force. I mean, they did successfully build the Ukrainian army into a fairly successful fighting force under the Minsk agreements that they were able to, you know, take on Russia after the invasion. So maybe they've done something similar here and have really trained the Lebanese army into an actual fighting force.
2: Hey, guys. Scott here for Matt Cercely at

0: 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Check us out. We're 8 o'clock Eastern time every Thursday now. 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
1: Yeah, I suppose that's possible. I am admittedly ignorant about the strength of the Lebanese army, but it just seems like if they could have extended their power into a real monopoly on force within Lebanese borders, they would have done that a long time ago. They would have asked Hezbollah, please, and Hezbollah would have had no choice but to say yes or start a civil war, right? So to me, it's almost just self-evident that they don't have the ability to make that happen, but I guess we'll see how it goes. And I should learn more about that too. But now, as far as J.D. Vance and the talks, mostly the talks are to attempt to resolve the nuclear issue. Is there any reports of progress along those lines? I guess I should say as a premise to this, I know you saw the hilarious clips of Trump, I believe from the G7 in France, where he's saying, hey, everybody's got to have missiles. We like missiles. They like missiles. What, you want to tell them they're not allowed to have missiles? And then he says the same thing about their nuclear program. He didn't say enrichment specifically, but he's, hey, look, they got a civilian nuclear program. Everybody's got nuclear programs. So they want it for their electricity. What are we going to do? We're going to tell them you can't have a nuclear program? That doesn't seem fair. And which I just love that side of Trump, that he could just flip-flop around and all of a sudden be reasonable and undercut his own ridiculous excuse for war and all of that. But of course, that means he could flip-flop back again as well.
2: Right. A couple of days ago, he said that the deal would include the denuclearization of Iran. And now that's vague enough where he could just mean the elimination of their enrichment program or even a vague promise from Tehran to just agree never to make nuclear weapons and to have some sort of international inspections in place. Or he could actually be talking about getting rid of all of Iran's nuclear weapons. I think one of the reasons to as a serious policy point is that J.D. Vance said it as well, that the agreement would see Iran denuclearized. The latest report from ATSIO said the talks are currently stalemated over the Strait of Hormuz issue, where the U.S. is demanding that Iran again return to being an international waterway. And I already laid out the Iranian position on that. And they say that the two sides are at an impasse there, and Donald Trump instructed Witkoff and Kushner to basically tell the Iranians that, look, if you want any kind of sanctions relief at all from the United States, you have to agree that the Strait of Hormuz is an international waterway, and tell them to see the bigger picture, that all the money you're going to get from the removal of sanctions will be worth it once the Strait of Hormuz is an international waterway again. I think Iran just doesn't trust Washington enough to agree to that, where they have some real concrete leverage right now with the Strait of Hormuz, and I don't think they're going to give that up. I think a better negotiating position for the Americans would try to be to get some kind of moratorium from Iran, an agreement not to impose tolls for a year or something like that, or an agreement where they you know, cap tolls at a pretty low level. Or even maybe better for Donald Trump, get the Iranians to agree that any American flagship doesn't have to pay a toll, and he could celebrate it as a win for the United States of America, right? That's kind of what I think would be a better track to go down for the Americans, but they don't seem to be any more reasonable on that position. The only indication we have that there actually may be some progress there is reports mostly from Middle Eastern sources, not always just the Iranians, but that Oman and the Gulf Arab states have accepted that they're going to have to pay a toll to the Iranians. And just today, the Iranian foreign minister, Arachi, announced that Iran and Oman had agreed to a framework for an agreement on how the Strait of Hormuz will be governed. So maybe everything Rubio and Trump and Vance, even on this issue, are saying are bluster, and they're really allowing the negotiations to take place behind the scenes. It's also possible that the Americans are going to blow up, and maybe literally any agreement. Donald Trump has threatened to bomb Oman if it goes along with a plan to place tolls in the Strait of Hormuz.
1: All right, now, well, and

0: So I guess what you're saying, though, too, is as they're haggling over the Strait, they're not even really working on the nuclear issue yet at all.
1: No, it doesn't seem that those and the Iranians are saying that as well. That's not only coming from Axios, which would be American and Israeli sources, but also Iranian officials are publicly stating that right now, the only thing Tehran is willing to negotiate on is implementing in an agreement on what the memorandum of understanding actually says, not anything towards the actual peace deal or beyond that.
0: Yeah. All right. So now it's such a multi-front war here. It's hard to keep track, Kyle. Tell me, what's the latest from the Houthis in Yemen?
1: Yeah, well, there's a really interesting development there today, Scott, where the Sana'a, the Houthis, are saying that one of their planes that was in Iran for the funeral for the assassinated Ayatollah, when it was arriving at the Sana'a airport, that it was harassed by a Saudi fighter jet, which was warded off by a Houthi anti-aircraft missile, and warned Saudis that they would go back to war with Saudi Arabia if such an event, an incursion of their airspace, happens again. As of recording this show, I haven't seen any response from Riyadh if this event is true at all, but I guess it would be odd for Ansar Allah to put out this statement and claim this if it was just completely an untrue event.
0: Hey, y'all, Scott here for Mundo's Artisan Coffees. You know, they told me if I kept drinking so much coffee, I would turn into some, and then I finally did. And there it is. It's Scott Horton Show morning breakfast blend there from Mundo's Artisan Coffees. Get it? They hate Starbucks because Starbucks supports the war party. So they're Mundo's Artisan Coffees, and they got Scott Horton flavored coffee there. It's Ethiopian and Sumatra mix, and it's so good, and it's free to me. 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
2: All right, and then now, God, I'm afraid to ask, but tell me about what's going on in the Gaza Strip in terms of, I know there's ongoing assassination strikes and including, you know, they're bombing the tents of women and children and all that, as is Israelis want. But then also, I mean, there are ongoing questions about just the status of the ceasefire, the steady encroachment of the Israelis, the whatever next stage of negotiations with Hamas, you know, the humanitarian aid and not just food and medicine, but also, you know, construction materials and whatever else. Like, what in the world is going on? Is the whole, you know, since they turned the temperature down, it used to be 100 a day. Now it's 100 every couple of weeks or so, I guess they kill there. And there's so much else going on that attention is turned away from Gaza and, so obviously it's not resolved and the people there are not safe.
1: Yeah, I mean, a few points to make on Gaza. One is that I think the death toll since the October Board of Peace ceasefire agreement, so that's, I guess, like 8 months now, when that was agreed to, 1,000 Palestinians have died. And that's just from the violence of the war. Now, the reports on the humanitarian situation are awful. These people have been living in canvas tents for 2.5-3 years now. They're falling apart. When it rains, they're getting rained on. They can't keep the heat out. The dust is getting in. The really bad problem seems to be the lack of sanitation. And because Israel forced a lot of the Palestinians, hundreds of thousands, if not close to 1 million people, are packed into the Mawasi area of Gaza, which there's no infrastructure there. There's, like, you know, no toilets or anything for the waste for all these people to go. And so there was already water, clean water issues in Gaza, but that has only gotten worse. And also, I guess the rats are able to eat through all these canvas tents, and you they're not living in houses. So you can't necessarily make sure there's no food out and things like that. And so the rodents are just absolutely spreading diseases. They're eating children in the middle of the night, just absolute horrors that don't seem real, but you read report after report about these. On the military side, Israel seems to have continued its attacks at a slow pace. Every day, Dave DeCamp at antiwar.com writes up a story, 2, 3, 4, 7 Palestinians killed by Israel. Sometimes they drop bombs on the remaining houses or on the tent cities. A lot of times the snipers shooting people that are getting too close to the yellow line. The yellow line is what Israel uses as the demarcation line between its forces and the Palestinians in Gaza. Now, Scott, as you mentioned, that is encroaching. At the start of the border peace agreement, it was a 50-50 split, essentially, I think 48-52, between Gaza, the Palestinians, and Israel. Now Israel controls well over 60%, with Netanyahu saying that he ordered Israel to go all the way up to 70% of Gaza. So basically just strangling the remaining Palestinians. And I am concerned here, Scott, that if maybe Netanyahu feels that Donald Trump is going to rein him in and force his hand on Lebanon, then will Iran sign a peace agreement with the United States and Israel as Israel is force marching all the Palestinians out of Gaza? Because that's certainly the trend that Israel is going down, where they're just taking more and more and more territory, forcing Palestinians into a smaller chunk. And with the million plus Palestinians there, of course, at some point you have more people than you have room for. And the Israeli military is effectively, I guess, just marching them out into the Egyptian Sinai or into the Mediterranean Sea.
2: Mm-hmm. All right. So, yeah. And here's your latest piece about that again at the Substack at libertarianinstitute.org/news and at libertarianinst.substack.com. Israel dubs ethnic cleansing in Gaza the free movement plan. Yeah, we're encouraging their voluntary emigration. Kyle, what's your problem, man?
1: Yeah, the Israeli government realized their rhetoric on Gaza was too harsh. And so the solution was to not make any headlines for a couple months about it, then roll out this new plan, which they're calling the Free Movement Plan. My guess is that it may involve offering Palestinians a very small amount of money to go live in the Congo or in Chad or in Somaliland or something like that would be my guess. But they're basically claiming that, hey, we're doing the humanitarian thing here. We're allowing the Palestinians to leave. And they're rolling this out, so they're moving forward with it.
2: Yeah, we're just helping them out. Gaza is such a wreck nowadays that they need somewhere to go. It's voluntary emigration, you know? They just have no choice, that's all. All right. Well, I haven't quite run out of Israel's wars yet. I saw they were bombing Syria again as well, but who in Syria were they bombing, Kyle? Their good friend, Abu Muhammad al-Jalani?
1: Oh, I am not aware of the latest Israeli airstrikes in Syria and who they were bombing. I know they were pushing in and took a couple more neighborhoods south of Damascus recently, though.
2: Okay. So what's going on there? They already control that mountain, Mount Hermon, which is sort of on the outskirts, right? So now they're taking more territory between the mountain and the city?
1: Yeah, they've been moving towards Damascus, and I think they're really starting to focus on the Druze areas, claiming that they're protecting the Druze from Jolani's head choppers.
2: Oh, okay. Yeah, that makes sense. I'm sorry, you know what? I should be looking at yesterday's antiwar.com. That's my problem here. I know there was one on here about Israel and Syria. Where did it go? Might have been lower on the page. I don't know what the hell I did with it. Anyway, so that's not over yet. And are they still threatening Turkey?
1: The rhetoric between Netanyahu and Erdogan, Turkey and Israel, has been increasing since the start of the war with Iran. with Israel, I mean, over the past year, said that Turkey, once Iran's dealt with, Turkey's next. We're going to have to deal with Turkey. Turkey's the emerging and rising threat. I'm not sure. I've heard this from these two leaders for a decade or so now. So I'm always skeptical that this is Turkey is a NATO member state. So my instinct is that Israel would never push it that far, right? Like if they get to the point where they've taken Damascus, then just let Turkey have Aleppo and leave it there. And that seems to be the more that's where these two leaders would, these two countries would actually come into conflict. Right. So I don't see it.
2: Yeah, fighting over the former Syria and where the new border is going to be. And it could come to that at some point. But yeah, you're right. Just as easily could compromise over it, because the Al-Qaeda forces are going to find that they're the weakest group in the bunch, despite all Trump's hype about how they're strong enough to go and take Israel's place fighting Hezbollah in Lebanon, which is pretty funny. Like we always say, well, why does Obama, for example, support Al-Qaeda in Syria? Because Israel hates Hezbollah more. And then, like, here's Donald Trump go, we ought to get Al-Qaeda in Syria to go fight Hezbollah in Lebanon for us. Boy, okay. See, I told y'all that was why. I mean, that's basically the deal. Although before it was just trying to keep Hezbollah out of Syria. But
1: well, the best part about that statement from Donald Trump is where he says that we're going to get Al-Qaeda to fight Hezbollah because they will do it more morally than the Israelis will.
2: Right.
1: The Israelis, they'll blow up the whole apartment building. The Al-Qaeda head choppers will go through and they'll kill everyone. At least they leave the infrastructure in place, I guess, is the president's logic there. He's more insulted when Israel blows up the building than actually kills the people inside of it.
2: Yeah, exactly. He's a building guy. What are you going to do? You know, he's a real estate developer. Man, what a mess. All right, well, listen, so I'm going to go because it's so hot in here. I'm going to die. And it's been half an hour and it's Friday and it's a holiday weekend. So I'm going to let you go. I thank you so much for taking us on a tour all around the world of Israel's wars here, which is a lot. And I hope we can catch up soon.
1: Yeah. And Scott, can I mention the Libertarian Institute newsletter, the email that I send out? I do a debrief on Sundays that I put out. And then the news articles I write go out Monday through Friday morning. So if you're interested in that, sign up. It's on the front page of the Libertarian Institute.
2: It is indispensable, too. And I get a lot of morning emails, but I read every one from the Institute every morning, which, and not just because I'm the director of the thing and the founder of it and stuff, but I just mean because of how useful and valuable it is. So, yes, absolutely. Kyle Anzalone, the best part of the Libertarian Institute, libertarianinstitute.org/news. And of course, he's the opinion editor also at antiwar.com. And check out his great show. Here is the YouTube page for the Kyle Anzalone Show. And look, there's me from yesterday. Thanks very much again.
1: Thanks, Scott.
0: The Scott Horton Show is brought to you by the Scott Horton Academy of Foreign Policy and Freedom, Roberts & Roberts Brokerage, Inc., Mundo's Artisan Coffee, Tom Wood's Liberty Classroom, and APS Radio News. 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
3: From Feature Story News in Paris, I'm Ross Cullen. US President Donald Trump says the ceasefire with Iran is over after the latest strikes by both sides, though he suggested further negotiations could still take place. Speaking at the NATO summit in Turkey, the US leader says he wants to cut off all trade with Spain, and he renewed his call for the US to take over Greenland. And the UN and NGOs are warning of a looming humanitarian catastrophe in the Sudanese town of El Obeid. From Feature Story News in Paris, I'm Ross Cullen. US President Donald Trump, speaking at the NATO summit in Turkey, declared the ceasefire with Iran over, though he also suggested further negotiations could still take place. Iran has launched retaliatory strikes against US military facilities in Bahrain and Kuwait, with Kuwait's Ministry of Defense confirming its air defenses intercepted 15 projectiles on Wednesday. The attacks came after the U.S. military hit more than 80 targets in southern Iran, including air defense systems, command networks, and more than 60 Revolutionary Guard vessels in and near the Strait of Hormuz. Fiona Nicole Mee in Dubai says President Trump's remarks have deepened fears across the Gulf that the conflict with Iran will escalate further.
4: It's really concerning because we've seen many civilian infrastructure being targeted in the last couple of weeks as those attacks from the IRGC. But of course, the US Fifth Fleet is in Bahrain and the Al Asalam in Kuwait, based in Kuwait, are constantly the target of these retaliatory tit-for-tat strikes from the IRGC. So a really concerning development here, and it really feels like, given President Trump's comments there at NATO in Ankara in Turkey, that things may get worse here.
3: Members of the British Parliament are debating the United Kingdom's warfighting readiness on Wednesday amid warnings from a former senior military commander that Britain has virtually no ability to intercept incoming missiles. Ollie Barrett reports from London.
5: At the ongoing NATO summit in Ankara, US President Donald Trump has been critical of some European allies that he feels didn't support the United States enough, as he sees it, in the ongoing conflict with Iran. And we've already seen over the period of this Trump administration and the previous one that many people around President Trump feel that European NATO members have been relying on the Americans too much for too long when it comes to their security.
3: President Trump and President Zelensky are meeting at the NATO summit on Wednesday as the alliance works to convert record defence spending into operational military capability. William Denslow reports from Ankara.
6: We've seen a number of major arms announcements worth billions of dollars, ranging from everything from satellites, drone technology, to airplanes as well. We know that European allies have announced a $50 billion plan for long-range European-made missiles with a range of around 300 kilometres for precision strikes. So that gives you just a sense of the focus at this NATO summit. Mark Rutte has said himself that NATO can't defend itself with dollars, with liras, with euros. They need tangible military hardware.
3: From bureaus worldwide, this is FSN.
7: With FSN Spotlight, I'm Simon Marks, looking today in more detail at the defeat suffered by Prince Harry, Elton John and several other high-profile figures in their efforts to hold Britain's Daily Mail accountable for what they claimed was unlawful information gathering and invasion of privacy. On Tuesday, the country's High Court ruled against them, saying they needed to bring more convincing evidence in order to secure a legal win. Steve Kunsevich is a media lawyer, partner and head of Creative Digital and Media at law firm Glaziers ETL.
8: They were serious allegations, allegations that included phone hacking, but also lots of other, what was referred to as unlawful means for gathering private information. And there were serious allegations. Unfortunately, in this particular case, they weren't backed up with serious evidence, which is why the judge didn't find for any of the allegations that Prince Harry brought. So it's a pretty comprehensive defeat at this stage. Prince Harry's referred to the case as a whitewash. He's entitled to his view. It's not one that I agree with, because again, there was the evidence was tested, witnesses were cross-examined, and this was not a case that failed on a procedural point. They really did have their opportunity to test their claims in court. The more serious the allegation, the more robust the evidence needs to be. It just simply wasn't there here.
7: Prince Harry and the other claimants are now facing estimated legal bills totaling £50 million after bringing the case. All of their claims were dismissed. Dozens of journalists and private investigators had been named in the case. I'm Simon Marks.
3: And now another look at the top stories. US President Donald Trump says the ceasefire with Iran is over after the latest strikes by both sides, though he suggested further negotiations could still take place. Speaking at the NATO summit in Turkey, the US leader says he wants to cut off all trade with Spain, and he renewed his call for the US to take over Greenland. And the UN and NGOs are warning of a looming humanitarian catastrophe in the Sudanese town of El Obeid. That's the latest feature story news. This is Ross Cullen in Paris reporting.

0: Welcome to Between the Lines, presenting news and analysis of critical issues affecting our communities, the nation, and the world. I'm Scott Harris. This week we present Gerlene Joseph, Executive Director of the Haitian Bridge Alliance, who talks about the consequences of the recent Supreme Court ruling that ended TPS protections for hundreds of thousands of Haitians and thousands of Syrians. Xavier Desjardins, an attorney representing one of the defendants in the Texas Prairie Land Detention Center protest case, who discusses the 30 to 100-year sentences handed down in this blatantly political prosecution. And John Tarleton, editor-in-chief of New York's independent newspaper, who assesses recent Democratic Socialist candidate primary victories, the issues they ran on, and their likely impact on local and national politics. But first, we begin with a summary of some of the week's underreported news stories.
1: After only a month, the Ebola outbreak that began in mid-May in the eastern region of the Democratic Republic of Congo is out of control. Long-running conflicts in the outbreak zone, lack of Western resources, and general distrust of aid workers are complicating efforts to surveil and contain the virus. A recent World Health Organization update confirmed 1,048 cases, resulting in 267 deaths. The current strain of the Ebola virus is spreading much faster than the last outbreak a decade ago in West Africa. Already, Ebola has spread to neighboring Uganda, and a case was identified in France on June 24th. Many early victims were doctors and nurses caring for Ebola patients in the DRC city of Bunia. Frontline workers complain of shortages of personal protective equipment and vehicles to safely transport the deceased. 22 nations, including the U.S., have imposed travel restrictions on people from the DRC, Uganda, and South Sudan. Despite the millions of dollars pledged by the international community to support the Ebola response, these resources haven't reached the DRC province hardest hit. A new $69 billion merger of corporate landlords will put increased pressure on tenants in urban markets that face higher mandatory fees and rent inflation. The merger of Avalon Bay Communities and Equity Residential, founded by billionaire Sam Zell, will together own a combination of 180,000 apartment units nationwide. Both companies have repeatedly been sued for alleged tenant abuses and illegal price fixing. In These Times magazine observes that if this merger involved banks or supermarkets, it would face mandatory federal antitrust review, but real estate mergers are exempt. Avalon Bay and Equity Residential were each accused by tenants of acting like a cartel to inflate rents during the COVID pandemic, costing tenants billions of dollars. Prior to the merger, Equity Residential agreed to settle a $56 million class action suit brought by renters. Margaret McBride, a managing attorney at Community Legal Services of East Palo Alto, says monopolies in rental housing have the same effect as any other monopoly, only in this case, it's monopolization of something that's a human right. People don't have an option to pick up and go somewhere else that's still close to their family or their kids' schools or their jobs. For a brief time, Elon Musk, the world's richest person, was worth $1 trillion after his SpaceX initial public offering when his stock and his space and AI companies were first traded on Wall Street. Musk's wealth illustrates the growth of extreme inequality in the United States. Now, more than one-third of all wealth in the U.S., 32%, is held by the top 1% of the population, the largest percentage the government has ever recorded since monitoring these numbers began in 1989. The Center on Budget and Policy Priorities observes that the combined effects of Trump administration tariffs and tax cuts for the wealthy will help households with the top 10% of incomes the most and hurt 70% of households between now and 2034. Stateline News reports that lawmakers in at least a dozen states, including Illinois, Minnesota, Rhode Island, and Virginia, have proposed new taxes on the wealthiest taxpayers. Some of the proposals would tax annual incomes above a certain threshold, while others would tax capital assets, including high-value stocks and real estate. California will hold a November ballot referendum that would impose a one-time tax on billionaires. This week's news summary was compiled by Bob Nixon. For Between the Lines, I'm Anna Manzo.

0: On June 25th, the U.S. Supreme Court ruled in favor of the Trump regime's bid to strip temporary protected status, TPS, away from some 375,000 Haitians and 6,000 Syrians. These refugees have been legally residing in the U.S. and protected from deportation, some for several decades. The State Department currently warns against traveling to either Haiti or Syria, citing widespread violence, crime, terrorism, and kidnapping. Now all refugees from countries with a TPS designation are considered under threat, as the ruling will permit President Trump to end their protected status, regardless of how risky it would be for immigrants to be deported to their home countries. In her dissent from the conservative 6-3 majority, Justice Elena Kagan cited evidence that race played a role in President Trump's decision to revoke TPS status for Haitians. She referenced his many racially charged attacks on immigrants of color, including calling Haiti an asshole country and falsely claiming Haitians in Springfield, Ohio, were eating cats and dogs. Your reporter spoke with Gerlene Joseph, executive director of the Haitian Bridge Alliance, which advocates for fair and humane immigration policies and provides immigrants with legal and social services. Here she talks about the ruling and the consequences for hundreds of thousands of Haitians who've built a life in the U.S. over many years.
1: This decision from the Supreme Court, I will say the injustice of the justice system impacts over 375,000 Haitians and 6,000 Syrians who have been living in the United States for the past 3, 5, 10, 15 years. They are the people who came here in search of safety and protection due to extreme conditions that have plagued Haiti for a very long time, since after the earthquake that happened in 2010, killing over 250,000 people and leaving the country in complete chaos. The reality is, the narrative we hear across the country from people who are trying to destroy the lives of Haitian TPS holders are saying it says temporary in the name itself. But it's a full sentence. It is temporary based on current country conditions. And unfortunately for the Haitian people, the Haitian immigrants like myself, who are here in the United States paying our taxes, giving back to communities, it is impossible for us to go back home right now, even when we would like to. It is simply not possible right now.
0: When we hear a figure like 375,000 Haitian immigrants that are currently under TPS and will have it yanked away and possibly be deported, those numbers really don't tell the story. And I've just been reading something about how the Haitians that are here in the U.S. are professionals of all kinds, reporters, business owners, caretakers, construction workers. They actually contribute $29 billion annually to the U.S. economy, in addition to paying $7.8 billion in taxes. And these people all have families. They have their hopes and their dreams, and they've been here, as you said, for decades, some of them, 30 years, their entire life, children. Tell us about the community and how they're responding to this threat.
1: Complete fear and trauma. As the news came out, I will share with you that every last Saturday of the month, we usually have a big community engagement where we provide legal support, we provide social services, medical check-in, and also diaper food drive, where we actually receive over 400 people come in and get what they need for the week, for the weeks ahead. But this Saturday, only 75 people showed up. That tells you the level of fear and trauma that the community immediately began to feel. So now what we are looking at is potentially major family separation of U.S.-born children whose parents are now in complete limbo and not knowing if they go to school, when they come back home, their parents will still be there.
0: What can the Haitian community do to fight potentially hundreds of thousands of deportation orders. The Supreme Court left a little room for constitutional challenges, but many of the justices who voted for this, they dismissed all the evidence of the racist element that is part of these deportation orders. What can the Haitian community do to fight it?
1: Right now, the Haitian community cannot fight it by ourselves. We need black, white, brown, anyone who stands for justice, anyone who stands for humanity, to join forces with the Haitian community to stand against this injustice, to understand that today is the Haitians and the Syrian, tomorrow is going to be all of us. That is the first thing. Currently, we are waiting to see what the notice will be from DHS and USCIS so we can study it and understand what the next step for the communities are. In addition, we, as you mentioned, the legal teams are still looking into what's possible as they move forward on the legal front. But at the same time, we have been working with Congress, and we currently have a Senate bill, S-4814, that will be able to provide safety and protection for Haitian TPS holders who are currently in the United States for the next 3 years. So we are asking anyone from California to Arkansas, from Colorado to Washington, D.C., to please call on your senator, specifically the red states, to make sure that we are able to protect the Haitian TPS holders who are our neighbors. Or if you don't have any interest, understand that these people are the ones working, caring for our United States of America. And as we are heading into celebrating 250 years of this country, those people have been a part of it. They have been putting everything they have into this country. And it is only fair that we all together, as we celebrate 250 years, make sure that includes protection for those who are extremely vulnerable and push back against this extreme family separation that we will be witnessing, and push back against the deportation of people into Haiti, unfortunately, cannot go right now, and partly due to U.S. foreign policies in and towards Haiti.
0: That was Gerlene Joseph, Executive Director of the Haitian Bridge Alliance. Learn more about the group and their advocacy work during this crisis for the Haitian community by visiting our Between the Lines website at btlonline.org. On the 4th of July last year, supporters of people held in the Prairie Land ICE Detention Center in Alvarado, Texas, held a noise and fireworks protest outside the facility to show their support for the detainees inside. At the end of the rally, a local police officer arrived. He was shot and injured, and 10 people were arrested. While there are 22 individuals facing charges across various jurisdictions related to the protest at the ICE Detention Center, the primary federal case involves a group of 9 defendants accused of being part of an Antifa terror cell who were convicted in March of domestic terrorism, rioting, and explosive offenses. 8 of those convicted were sentenced on June 23rd to between 30 and 100 years in prison. The one defendant sentenced to 100 years was convicted of attempted murder of a policeman after he shot and injured an officer on the scene, stating he thought the officer was about to shoot one of the other protesters. The defendants, who've been in jail over the past year, with $1 million in bail they can't pay, say they'll be appealing their case. Between the Lines' Melinda Tuhu spoke with Xavier Desjardins, an attorney for one of the defendants on her state charges, who's also been supporting attorneys in the federal cases. Here he talks about the 30 to 100-year sentences handed down in what he believes is a blatantly political prosecution.
2: People know that these are political prosecutions, right? Like, from the get-go, people on the ground have seen how politicized this has been and how stacked the odds had been. I don't think there was a surprise that basically all the sentences were maxed out, right? Like, it was as high as possible. But there was still some shock, right? And some, like, horror at it. What I think is surprising is that the judges were clear that this was because of ideology, right? That the punishment is because they want to prevent more people from joining these ideological beliefs, whatever they claim they are. But that had nothing to do with the convictions. To prove the case, the government didn't have to prove certain beliefs. It was just that an attempted murder happened, a riot happened, explosives were used. It didn't matter why or what the ideology was. It was, I think, surprising to hear the judges be so blunt, right? So straightforward that these are ideologically motivated sentences. I think that was surprising. But the sentences themselves, there was an understanding that they would be super high, right? For the people on the ground. Now, as a lawyer, these sentences are obscene. They are extreme. I have seen cases where a murder conviction has happened and a person has died, and the sentence is 20 years, 25 years. Everyone who got convicted on the riot, explosives, conspiracy, and material support got 50 years. All the defendants got the same sentence, even if some people were older, had kids, had priors, didn't have priors, right? It was a blanket punishment without considering the specific defendant. Song got 100 because she was also convicted of the attempted murder. Greta got 70 because she had an additional concealment of evidence conviction. And then Des Sanchez got 30 because he only had that concealment of evidence conviction.
3: I assume there's going to be an appeal of these sentences. Is that the next step?
2: Yes. So a lot of the defendants started filing their notice of appeal. However, the state cases might also start moving. So those cases might move faster than the appeal. Who knows?
3: Are the same attorneys staying on the case to do the appeal, or what do you know about that?
2: It varies. Some defendants have the same attorneys. Others have obtained other counsel. Yeah, it varies.
3: Was this sort of cheered in, you know, like in the mass media in Texas and among, you know, sort of regular people? Did they think this was an appropriate sentence? Is there any, you know, is there any reporting or op-eds or anything about that to get a read on the temperature of Texans' feelings about this?
2: I mean, I think it's hard to say because it's so polarized, right? Like, conservative outlets will say, you know, yes, Antifa got 450 years for attempting to murder a cop, right? Like, this is, yeah, it's justice. More liberal outlets are expressing shock and outrage at the sentence, right? Like, not necessarily that people got convicted, but rather that the sentence is so high. And then I have seen more progressive and more critical outlets talking about the convictions themselves being a problem, right? That these were protesters, that this was a noise demonstration, so there shouldn't be a sentence to begin with. But it really varies based on ideology. I mean, and that's the whole reality of these cases. Because they're so political, how people talk about them is just based on their own politics.
0: That was Xavier Desjardins, an attorney for one of the defendants in the Prairie Land Detention Center protest case, and a lawyer at the People's Law Collective, who works with the National Lawyers Guild. Learn more about the Prairie Land protest case by visiting our Between the Lines website at btlonline.org.

0: In a stunning set of victories, Democratic Socialists of America candidates swept to victory in New York in both congressional and state legislative primary elections. New York City Mayor Zoran Mamdani, whose own surprise win last year sent an earthquake through New York and national politics, endorsed three DSA House candidates, who all coasted to victories in their June 23rd Democratic primary elections. Those candidates were Claire Valdez, who defeated Brooklyn Borough President Antonio Reynoso, Daria Liza Avila Chevalier, who ousted five-term Congressman Adriano Espaillat, and former New York City mayoral candidate Brad Lander, who easily beat two-term incumbent Representative Dan Goldman. Democratic Socialists were also winners in two New York State Senate races and in four state assembly seats, despite millions of dollars spent by super PACs to defeat them. Elsewhere around the country, DSA candidates won the mayoral primary in Washington, D.C., and will compete in this November's mayoral runoff in Los Angeles. In the weeks ahead, DSA candidates will also be running in primaries in Michigan, Wisconsin, and Florida. Your reporter spoke with John Tarleton, editor-in-chief of The Independent, New York City's free progressive monthly newspaper, who discusses his coverage of these Democratic Socialist primary victories, the issues the candidates ran on, and the impact their wins will have on local and national politics.
1: Last week's results, I mean, were a sweeping triumph for Mayor Mamdani and the New York City chapter of the Democratic Socialists of America, which are really the engine that propelled Mamdani into City Hall and who backed a large slate of socialist candidates. You talked about the congressional candidates, but they also won five more seats in the state legislature, including knocking off three incumbent assembly members. And that's also important for Mamdani's future prospects. The city is greatly reliant on what happens in Albany. So it's a real flex for legislators in Albany. And I'm sure many of them are thinking or maybe rethinking, where they want to come down next year when Mamdani makes another tax the rich proposal. And also Democratic Socialists won an assembly seat in Buffalo, New York, hometown of Governor Kathy Hochul.
0: John, I wanted to have you maybe talk about what were the major issues in these New York races. Israel played a prominent role, but of course there are a lot of bread and butter, kitchen table issues that brought out so many voters to overturn these long-running incumbents that usually have a green light for as many terms as they want. But that wasn't the case during the primary.
1: Right. So Daria Lisa Avila Chevalier in her district, which is basically Manhattan north of 100th Street and then also part of the West Bronx, heavily black and brown district with a sprinkling of younger white people that have moved in, but it's still heavily working class black and Latino district. And her, lead slogan of babies, not bombs, was a way of taking her long-running concern and passion for Palestinian rights and making the argument that we should be spending our resources on supporting the people most in need in this country and not using it to send more bombs to blow up hospitals and schools and refugee camps in Gaza or Lebanon or Iran. And I went out one afternoon with a couple of these DSA canvassers, and that's a whole other story, the whole DSA canvassing machine, but I went out with them and they canvassed a public housing 14-story building in Harlem. And when they had the chance to talk to people at the doors, nothing landed more immediately than the argument that we shouldn't be spending our money to send more bombs to the Middle East when we should be spending it on our own needs. So I think it kind of captured people's both disgust with the carnage that Israel has perpetrated and also the carnage and the stupidity of the war with Iran.
0: It's interesting to watch the reaction of the Democratic Socialists of America candidates' victories in New York and elsewhere. You have Fox News, Republican Speaker of the House Mike Johnson, and President Trump calling these candidates communists multiple times. They're all speaking from the same script, obviously. And then on the other side of things, you have former President Bill Clinton's political advisor James Carville. He was quoted as saying, "There's a schism in the party." He says DSA candidates, who he labels as far left, should have no place in the Democratic Party.
1: Yeah, Democratic voters seem to feel differently in more and more places with the Republicans. Look, they said for 8 years Obama was a socialist. They said Biden was a socialist. I mean, they throw these labels around,
0: right.
1: And now it's like, oh, okay, the socialists are now the Democrats are, you know, starting to, you know, dabble in supporting socialist candidates. And so, right. So they have to find some more extreme rhetoric. But on many issues, the stances the Democratic Socialists are taking, like Medicare for all and lowering housing costs and increasing minimum wage, et cetera, ending the war, spending the money at home, are broadly popular. And the only reason the Democratic leadership is so out of touch with their own base is because of their donor class. That's who they've been oriented to serving: corporate interests, the Israel lobby, all of that. You know, the Democratic base has finally, you know, really, you know, decided no longer trusts or supports much of what the establishment has to offer, certainly on Israel. I mean, you know, the last 2.5 years of just watching this carnage, all, you know, made possible by U.S. weapons, I mean, has turned a lot of people off. And we live in a world of interconnected communications, especially younger people. Younger people have access to a wider range of media outlets, and they were especially affected by this because they saw a lot more of it.
0: That was John Tarleton, editor-in-chief of The Independent, New York City's free progressive monthly newspaper. 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

0: 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Thanks for listening on WPZW in Epsom, New Hampshire, KTWH in Two Harbors, Minnesota, KRPI in Pella, California, dozens of other community radio stations across the U.S. and abroad, and wherever you get your favorite podcasts. Our theme music was written by Richard Hill and performed by Mikata. This week's program was produced by Susan Bramhall, Mary Hunt, Anna Manzo, Bob Nixon, Melinda Tuhus, and Jeff Yates. For Between the Lines, I'm Scott Harris.
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1: All right, y'all. Introducing Brandon Weikert, and he is a foreign policy analyst from the Twitter. But I actually don't have a very sufficient bio all about you, Brandon. So first, welcome to the show. And second, why don't you please introduce yourself and tell us who all you are?
10: Well, that's a failing on my part. I should have sent I should have sent Rachel a bio. I forgot.
1: Yeah, I could have Googled it.
10: No, I'm basically, I'm a geopolitical analyst. And previously, I worked on the Hill for a little bit. But really, I spent a lot of time consulting with the United States Department of the Air Force. I talked to them, and it's all open source what I talk. I don't have any special clearance or anything. Otherwise, I wouldn't be able to do any of this public speaking. But I talk to them usually about trends that I'm seeing and reporting on with geotechnology, which is sort of this new term to describe the study of how emerging tech is impacting national security. I talked about geoeconomics and classic geopolitics. And then I am a senior national defense or national security editor at 1945.com and its sister publication, National Security Journal. I was previously for years with the National Interest. I had the same title there. I also write my geopolitical thoughts at the Weikert Brief on Substack, weikert.substack.com. And I've got four books out. Yeah, there it is. Yeah. I've got four books out on national security, Winning Space, The Shadow War, Biohacked, and A Disaster of Our Own Making, How the West Lost Ukraine. Mm-hmm. And I tell everybody, by the way, Scott, that your book on Ukraine is infinitely better than mine.
1: We'll see about that. I have it right over there in my...
10: I turned in a 1,000-page manuscript, and the publisher ended up cutting it down to like 250 pages. So
11: You know what? That's what I should have done. Got someone else to cut it for me. I couldn't do it. I stopped writing at 1400. I know I'm not done yet, but I'm done yet. All right. And I'm going to read your book. I can't wait to read your book, actually.
10: Well, thank you.
11: I'm also very interested in the fact, I heard you mention this on Tucker's show the other day, that you actually wrote a book scaremongering about Iran, but now you're like, nah, maybe not so much. So,
10: well, I wouldn't say scaremongering, but I definitely was definitely on the hawk side on Iran. Okay. Definitely. And I don't think, I think I was a little too influenced by certain people in DC when I was writing it. So
11: that happens to people in DC, I think.
10: Yeah. Which is, it's a good thing that my wife made us move from DC to Florida. So
11: a little bit of wool pull from your eyes there. Yeah, it's sunny here.
10: Yeah. Yeah.
11: Okay. So, well, I just want to ask you mostly all about your takes on the war with Iran.
10: Yeah. Well, that too is a disaster of our own making. I've never seen anything like it. You know, I know you're older than me. You probably have been following this a lot longer than I have, and I can't imagine you've seen anything similar. I mean, I guess Iraq comes close, but you know, this is at the strategic level, which is what I care about. That's what I study, is grand strategy. This is a failure of Clausewitzian proportions. We have just on every level, and really, you know, Scott, the interesting thing is, even when I worked on the Hill, I was always very skeptical of blindly funding the military. But this war really should highlight the need to audit the Pentagon, to do a proper auditing of it, and to find out, why are we spending, what, $1.5 trillion supposedly next year will go to the Pentagon? Why are we spending that money if this is what they deliver us? It is unmitigated failure and depletion. And I mean, nobody briefed the president, or if they did, why didn't these people resign en masse if they briefed the president and he wasn't listening? There was just no responsible behavior from an organization that receives so much lavish funding from we the people. So that's sort of a side issue, but that is something that jumps out at me when you ask that question. There was just no responsible behavior from an organization that receives so much lavish funding from we the people. So that's sort of

0: more than the weapons are worth.
1: Yeah.
0: But I mean, that's not all just going in kickbacks and dividend checks. Like there's some major embezzlement going on there somewhere.
1: There has to be. Where it there all has goes. To be. Yeah.
0: I mean, it's enough for a secret base in the hollow earth or whatever, right?
1: That's right. It's all the UAPs. That's what we're seeing. It's all of our tax dollars.
0: Yeah, it's already a city on Mars. You didn't wasting this money. It's just all secret what they did with it.
1: The Stargate program, right?
0: Yeah, no, trust us, man. We would never waste your money. What we're doing. It's just not.
1: It's not all DEI initiatives. We're actually doing stuff, right?
0: All right. Now, here's my thing, though, okay? Because you brought up this strategic thing. So, George W. Bush, boy, did he screw up. Nobody ever said this but me. So, I say it all the time, and I get sick and tired of saying it. But it seems like if this is not the narrative that's commonly understood about our recent history, then it just isn't right. I mean, people go, yeah, we did that war and maybe we should know or whatever. And sometimes you'll hear people say Iran benefited, but no one ever actually like really explains.
1: Yeah.
0: America fought that war for Iran's best friends, their most favored parties, and Dawa, right?
1: And
0: and the war was meant to screw the Iranians, but it ended up benefiting them to such a great degree. But it's worth pointing out, of course, right, that the American people's enemies are the ruthless fringe of our government's own pet terrorists who come mostly from our allied states of the Sunni states of Saudi Arabia and Egypt. And now
1: Syria.
0: And this radical bin Laden. Yeah, now Syria, especially this bin Ladenite movement. That's the one that, you know, slaughtered American soldiers in Iraq and American civilians, you know, from 1990 through 2001 and since then too. And yet our government's strategic rival in the region is the Iranians because they don't control them. And so they're mad because they declared independence from us and you're not allowed to do that and all that. So
1: I think it's also because of the Israeli influence. I think that's the big one.
0: That's a huge part of it. Yeah. And now, and I'm going somewhere with this. So now
1: Trump
0: doubled what W. Bush did, right? He just kicked Iran up another couple of pegs in trying to knock them down. He just really called his own bluff about American conventional power in the region and really turned the region back over to Iran, more or less. We'll see how it all plays out. They are obviously just by their the nature of the size and the location of the country, they are the dominant power in the region other than us. Mm-hmm. But so here's my point, though, is that, yes, you're right that the whole thing is a complete strategic disaster from the point of view of the American empire. But ironically and paradoxically, it doesn't effing matter at all to the American people at all to just give away the Middle East to the people of the Middle East. And really, what skin is it off of my chin, Brandon? Honestly.
1: Well, I agree. In fact, Scott, that's, I keep telling people, it doesn't always come out in interviews because of the time, but, you know, I keep telling people when I have a chance, there is a silver lining in the strategic failure, which is that in the long run, just like the Afghan pullout. Look, the Afghan pullout was a disaster in terms of how we did it and the fact that we're still sending apparently all this money to the Taliban, which we should not be doing. But at the end of the day, you know, Biden wasn't wrong to just end it. Like, it just had to end. And he did it all sloppily. But, you know, we're not on the hook anymore for Afghanistan the way we were. And I think similarly, if this ends with U.S. actually military being drawn down permanently from the Middle East and redeployed to, you know, our part of the world, our country, I think that's a win then in the long run. But my fear is that that is actually not happening. What's happening is we've been humiliated. We've been bloodied. The Arabs, a lot of the Arab countries want us out. They don't want us rebuilding those bases. But this morning I saw an article, I think it was in the Times of Israel, one of the Israeli publications, where they are again bringing up the fact that they want most of those U.S. military bases that would possibly be removed from the Arab states, they want them going into Israel. And to me, that's not good. That's not something that we really now need to just kind of leave. I hate that we're leaving with our tail tucked behind our legs, that it's not sort of a more organized, you know, competent withdrawal. But if this ends with the U.S. military not being involved anymore in the day-to-day of the Middle East, I agree with you. That's a win. But I yet don't see that shaping up. And in fact, I'm very concerned that this this, you know, non-ceasefire, ceasefire.

0: fire is going to somehow cascade into another round of inconclusive violence that's only going to harm more American, you know, our gear, our people, put our people at risk. So that's sort of where I am right now with that. Because I do agree with you in general. If that's where this ends and we come, we bring the legions home, then yeah, because I don't really give a hoot about who controls the Strait of Hormuz. And I certainly don't give a damn about the Litani River Basin. I don't care as an American. It's not my concern.
1: Yeah, other than being in on its destruction. You know.
0: Yeah.
1: So yeah. Talk to me about your pessimism about the talks.
0: Well, right now it just looks like, well, look, if it were up to, I think, the Trump team and the Iranians, I think we probably would have a good shot of coming up to some kind of accommodation. But the fact of the matter is there's this, you know, little nuclear-armed gorilla in the room, which is Israel, and they claim they're not party to the talks, so therefore they claim they're not, they don't even have to respect any decisions that are made within those talks. And I see no indication seriously yet that the President of the United States is going to exercise his control over Israel in terms of the aid that would possibly make the Israelis really adhere to the tenets of what are being, what's being negotiated right now between the U.S. and Iran. And so with that being said, and the fact that there's still a lot of points, it sounds like the Iran side and the U.S. side are not on the same page, you know, and you look at what's going on in the Strait of Hormuz right now, they've attacked the ship. They're clearly preparing to toll the Strait of Hormuz. The Omanis are now doing it, which Trump is saying that's a non-starter. To me, this doesn't sound like a real negotiations. This sounds like everybody's just rearming.
1: Mm. Hey, y'all, Scott here for Mundo's Artisan Coffees. You know, they told me if I kept drinking so much coffee, I would turn into some. And then I finally did. And there it is. It's Scott Horton's show, morning breakfast blend there from Mundo's Artisan Coffees. Get it? They hate Starbucks because Starbucks supports the war party. So they're Mundo's Artisan Coffees, and they got Scott Horton flavored coffee there. It's a Ethiopian and Sumatra mix, and it's so good, and it's free to me as long as you keep buying it. Just go to scotthorton.org/coffee. Hey, me here for Tom Wood's Liberty Classroom. Of course, the Scott Horton Academy is just a cheap knockoff of the original, the Great Liberty Classroom from Tom Wood. So when you're done with your Scott Horton Academy courses, mosey on over to the right-hand margin at scotthorton.org. Click through there, and I'll get a kickback.
2: All right, now, but on the other hand...
0: Happy to be wrong, though. I'm very happy to be wrong.
2: No, but, and I know you're really the expert at rattling off these stats. How quickly can they replenish these interceptor missiles? And haven't they already learned the lesson that no matter how many they have...
0: Yeah.
2: They can only fire so many at one time, and the Iranians have the capacity to overwhelm us with their missiles and drones. And so it already didn't work. And so this is my whole thing, and I have no idea. And you may have much better sourcing, and you're reading things that I don't know about. I have no idea, but I'm totally in the realm of speculation here. But I'm just like playing out the hypotheticals in my head. Is that it seems like the military must have told Trump back in April that, hey, like, this sucks, but it didn't work. And it already didn't work. So we should stop now. And then he said, okay. And then the IDF then must have also explained that to Netanyahu that, well, the Pentagon explained to Trump that it didn't work and we have to stop. And so these are just the facts of life, right?
0: You can
2: be a complete nut. But if the professional military men are telling you that, look, we're out of interceptors or we just don't have enough, we can't replenish them fast enough to keep going.
0: Yep.
2: Then that's why they stopped then, and seems like that would argue strenuously against the possibility of going back to war anytime soon because they can't replenish them anytime soon. Really, can they?
0: No, they can't replenish them anytime soon.
2: Situation anyway.
0: Yeah. What they were talking about doing at one point before the April kind of ceasefire, quote unquote, went into effect was transitioning to other weapons that we had in abundance, but that would have put U.S. forces at greater risk because you'd have to get closer to the targets. You'd have to use weapons that maybe are not as effective, don't have the right yields. And this was the cogitations that the Trump team went through with the military. And I think that is why they slowed down. And I think, and to be fair, look, the Israelis, there is a wing of the IDF that's actually very rational. And they're not the majority right now. They don't have the kind of pull, but I think that wing did win out that particular debate when the Americans started slowing down. I think they went to Netanyahu and said, look, we just can't do this without Uncle Sam. At the same time, though, Trump has a very weird, he has a very like 1980s, like macho view of the military. And that's a byproduct, I'm sure, of his age. He came of, he was really in the media in the 80s, and that was sort of the image of America under Reagan. But I don't think he has a firm understanding of what true limitations there are imposed on the U.S. military by reality. And certainly Netanyahu, I think, more so than Trump, Netanyahu is living in delusion right now. And Netanyahu's desperate. And so my fear is that because Netanyahu is probably the senior partner of the two, Netanyahu is looking always for ways to start things up again, even if the military is telling him, yo, we can't do this. So that's my fear, is that they're basically, there's ideological political leaders who are pushing things to an insane point, even when they're military guys, and even when the military facts are like, we can't accomplish this. The idea is, hey, let's just blow some stuff up and see what happens. And that's my fear, because I don't think we're dealing really with rat. And it's ironic, Scott, because 10 years ago, 5 years ago, if you had asked me of the two, Israel and Iran, who's the more rational actor, like everybody in DC, I would have said it's definitely Israel. But it's very obvious now that the irrational ones are actually not the Islamic Republic. It's actually the Netanyahu Zionist government, because they keep provoking and pushing, even when all of our industry and the sort of defense industrial base is cracking under the weight of this war. In Iran, their defense industrial base and our own intelligence services said this to the Financial Times last month. The Iranian underground industries are humming. They are producing the drones and the missiles in abundance that they need to continue the war if the war begins again. We do not have that same luxury. So yeah, in a rational world, it makes sense that this is the end. This is the natural end. I don't know. I don't know if either Netanyahu or Trump are rational actors here anymore.
2: Yeah.
0: This is where we get into sort of speculation, because I agree with you, in a rational setting, yeah, this is it. We've exhausted ourselves conventionally. Game over.
2: Well, and look, it also, it raises all these kind of questions to speculate about their relationship. Obviously, Netanyahu is by far the more experienced politician.
0: Oh, yeah.
2: And knows a lot more about a lot of things. So he can put himself as like Trump's instructor, telling him these are the facts and this is what we have to do about it kind of thing, in a way that he gets to kind of push Trump around. And then people can speculate from here to there. I have no idea what to say. I'm not against it. I just don't know if anyone can vouch for like the idea that he's blackmailed somehow. Jeffrey Epstein stuff, or just they tapped his phone when he was making some corrupt business deal with a sheikh or whatever, man. I don't know. Right.
0: Don't forget, like, also though, as a quick note here, Trump.
2: Well, just real quick. I was just going to finish.
0: I'm sorry. Yeah.
2: But overall, like, he's the president of the United States and he's just the prime minister of Israel. So it ultimately, it should be that this guy gets to call the shot and that guy has to fall in line ultimately. But we just don't know exactly what all mitigates against that.
0: Yeah. I think, even if, just as a quick note, I've been told by two sources independent of each other, one in Russia and one in Qatar, that there is something related to the Epstein files. I have no proof. That's why I hesitate saying too much on that in public. But I will say, I know that the Trump team and the Trump family, since 2024 with Miriam Adelson, are in bed financially with Zionists in the United States. That's an open secret. And that alone is really, as we've seen throughout the recent history of American politics, that financial exposure alone is all one really needs to kind of be influenced by that ideology, that foreign ideology, irrespective of blackmail, compromise from, Epstein or whatever.
2: Right.
0: you know, if you're making, look, if I'm making hundreds of millions of dollars or whatever from doing business with the Adelson family, I'm probably not going to be too sympathetic, you know, to, you know, what's going on in the Arab or the Shiite Persian world, because they just aren't paying me as much.
2: Yep. Hey, this one came out in the Wall Street Journal just the other day. How a $45 million donation bought Larry Ellison deeper and brought.
0: Yeah.
2: To slow down. Brought Larry Ellison deeper into Trump's circle.
0: Yeah.
2: And so there you go. Just a little bit of money.
0: Larry Ellison hated Trump too, by the way.
2: That issue is Israel.
0: Yeah. Well, and Larry Ellison, like so many of the billionaire class, the so-called Epstein class, as some people say, but the billionaire class almost universally hated Donald Trump, hated him on like a personal level, hated him. And it's been fascinating to watch, particularly after 2024, how a lot of the tech bros who really hated Donald Trump suddenly got on board. And if you listen to Mark Andreessen, you know, he let the cat out of the bag when he was talking to, what was it, Barry Weiss, when he told her that, you know, he had a sit down in, I think, March of 23 or 24 with the Biden czar for AI. And they told him, you might want to not invest anymore in AI because we're getting ready to classify that research as a state secret, and only our approved vendors will be allowed to further research. You're going to lose all your money that you put into it. And at that moment, Andreessen and the PayPal mafia left the White House from that meeting and basically beelined to Trump campaign and said, okay, we're fully on board now. Because they knew that if the Biden administration or the Kamala administration, whatever, won the election, they were going to basically kill these guys' investments into AI R&D, which is basically their entire business models now, and they're going to lose their ass. Oh, sorry, they lose their butt on that investment. And I think that's the cynical reason why suddenly all the PayPal mafia and the tech bros who were lifelong Democrats mm-hmm. suddenly got on board with Mr. Trump.
2: Yeah. And all the poor working people who love Trump because he is going to help them out, they just have one big problem.
0: They don't pay enough.
2: Yeah, the same reason that they love him is he was going to do something about the fact that they don't have any money.
0: That's right.
2: They can't give any to him.
0: That's right. And by the way, also...
2: And he won't.
0: And you know, I was young and dumb enough in 2016 to have believed a lot of his bullshit. And, you know, I don't. And luckily, I think COVID shook me of that. But I will say that there is an attraction that Trump has. But, you know, even real quick, even the fact that he just recently, Trump said, you know, the oil prices are still too high. You know, I'm going to use the DOJ to go after these oil executives. It's like, well, first of all, there's an actual economic reason that explains this. Second of all of those oil tycoons are your buddies. They're all part of your real coalition. The broligarchs, the oil guys, the finance bros, the Zionists. That's who you really care about. Whatever you're saying publicly, you're not going to do jack to go after the oil executives. This is all just, you know, for show, because those are all your buddies and you want all your buddies to get rich and you want them to cut you in on whatever deals you're doing. So, you know, even when he starts this populist shit, I'm sorry, I should not curse. When he starts this populist crap, I'm sorry about that. He's not serious.
2: Oh,
0: he's
2: not. No, politicians always blame the shopkeeper for raising prices.
0: Right.
2: They're never going to tell you
0: what that's right.
2: The problem.
0: That's right.
2: okay, now, so, well, here's some good news. I'm sure you laughed when you saw it. I just thought it was so much fun. The clip of Trump, I think it was from the G7. Correct me if I'm wrong. I think he's at the G7 where he says, hey, look, of course, everybody's got to have missiles and enriched uranium. Like, what are you going to do? You're going to ask them to give up their nuclear program? Well, that wouldn't be fair. And like everybody else has missiles. I don't know why they can't have missiles. And this is really the very best thing about Trump. Is that he can just flip-flop on anything and not care all. He can sign a 10-point memorandum where they do one thing and we do nine. And it's fine. Like, he doesn't care, dude. You call it fine. I meant to do that. Everybody knows I meant to do that.
0: Yep.
2: So it gives him a great advantage, and I'm willing to give him...
0: I'm willing to give him whatever leeway.
2: Yeah. Let him end his 37th war. That's what he
0: did. Oh, so much winning.
2: Ever ended as many wars as him.
0: That's right. That's right. And no, and I heard that, and I just sort of, I did start laughing. Because I'm sure, you know, if you're sitting in Tel Aviv, if you're in the Netanyahu government, you're like, what? What do you mean? What? You know, so this is, it's very funny. That is a side of Trump that I like. But what worries me is the flip side of that is he could just as easily wake up on the wrong side of the bed and be like, we're going back in, you know, and, you know, we're witnessing right now, you know, the ceasefire is definitely being tested by it looks like by everybody.
2: Yeah.
0: You know, I think Chaz Freeman, the former ambassador, he calls this a ceasefire with Israeli characteristics. And I thought that was a very brilliant and diplomatic way of calling it a non-ceasefire ceasefire. That is the transactional side of Trump. I've always said it's infuriating on one hand, but on the other hand, it could really allow us to get out of some really bad self-inflicted disaster. I mean, just imagine if Biden had some sense of that and, you know, 6 months into the Ukraine war was like, you know what? I think we're good. I think we're done. That's great. You know, that, I mean, in that way, Trump is more preferable to the alternative.
2: Yeah, at least he's a hypocrite.
0: You know, that's right. God. And he doesn't care. A lot of people would care. He doesn't care.
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2: All right. Now, so what about all the economic consequences that are still coming due that nobody can do anything about because the past is already passed and those effects are still on their way? What do you anticipate there?
0: Yeah, well, I think we're going to be in some kind of a recessionary environment. The question is how deep and how severe. If they reopen like immediately, like in the next 5 days, if they can get everything flowing back to normal, which they can't, but if in that perfect situation, then yes, the hardest, nastiest, longest term pain will be mitigated. But the longer the Strait of Hormuz remains even partially closed, which it is partially closed right now, the longer that persists and the longer it takes. And I was told by experts in the last 2 weeks, I've talked to a lot of experts in the oil industry about this. It's going to take closer to many months, they tell me, for the Arab production of oil and natural gas to be fully restored to what it was pre-war. And what that means is while we're all waiting around for, you know, production to restore and for the flow of goods to truly restore to pre-war levels in the Strait, that is just basically more economic pain that we will feel throughout the year in the form of shortages of basic goods, in the form of increases in price. Everybody keeps bringing up, well, Brandon, what you're saying, because I get a lot of hate. I get a lot of hate mail. You know, you're so dumb. You said prices were going to go through the roof and they're lower than they were, or they're just as low as they were before the war began. And I say, yeah, that's great for you and I going to the pump right now. That's wonderful. But the reason is because there's a mini glut, because there were hundreds and hundreds of ships full of oil and natural gas that were waiting to leave the Strait of Hormuz when the Strait was originally shut down at the start of the war. Those ships are now being allowed to leave. And you see this massive outflow of ships with their cargo going to their intended destinations, you know, at due haste. But you don't see the commensurate number of ships coming in, empty ships, to collect new supply. And that's because the refiners are still down or operating at partial capacity. And that's because the producers are not producing what they once were. And what that means is that eventually, once this mini glut gets, we clear it over the next few weeks, we will again be in a position where there's not enough oil available or natural gas on the global market, which will spike prices. Also, China did something that I think many people were not fully aware of. Now, I said they were going to do this. I didn't think they were going to do it to this level. The Chinese, 2 months ago, voluntarily took themselves off the entire global market for oil. And they basically had built up, I think, 1.4 billion barrels worth of oil in a strategic petroleum reserve. It's the largest in the world. And they've basically, for 2 months, been living off that. And that is one of the reasons, because they're like the largest consumer of global energy, or importer of it. And that basically, with that demand removed, the limited supply didn't experience the kind of like nightmare that we thought we were going to experience. But China has gone through, the number I heard was roughly about a third of that petroleum reserve. They don't want to keep riding on it. So in the coming weeks and months, China will return in full to the global market. And if we haven't restored both production and stable flow being about 120 to 140 ships per day in and out of the Strait of Hormuz. Right now, they're celebrating the fact that yesterday we got up to 70 outbound. Okay, that's not enough. So unless we can restore that fully, you know, China's coming back on, and then everybody's prices are going to go up precipitously until we can restore production fully and the flow fully. So we can expect probably some variation of recession going into the final quarter and beginning quarter of next year, the final quarter of this year, the beginning quarter of next year, because a lot of these shortages and a lot of these supply chain disruptions, like during COVID, are going to be delayed because a lot of us are riding on reserves. And when it comes to the food production, and that's the part actually, I think the only other person talking about this is Michael Yon, my buddy, the investigative the independent war correspondent. He's the only one I've heard consistently talking about this. We're riding on this year the reserves of the planting season from last year, which is why we haven't really seen the shortages yet. But right now is planting season. There's not enough urea. There's not enough fertilizer that's coming out of the Middle East to allow us to do our normal load, which means that come next year, Scott, regardless of whether we reopen the strait or not, because remember, planting season is a certain window of every year, there will be there will be shortages of key goods in the grocery store. And globally, you could see a serious, serious famine erupt throughout the developing world, notably places like Southeast Asia, Africa, Latin America, possibly. And all of that will lead to what's known as human osmotic pressure, which means that you could see a massive global migration crisis, you know, human waves coming up to countries that they think have food. And that's the worst case, but that I'm worried is more toward what we're going to see because A, we're not restoring production fully yet. And B, I'm very worried this memorandum of understanding or memorandum of misunderstanding is going to end in some kind of renewed round of fighting.
2: Mm-hmm. Well, I got one more for your list there. Larry Johnson, the former CIA officer.
0: Yeah, I know Larry. He's a neighbor of mine basically here. Yeah.
2: Yeah.
0: Yeah.
2: And then, so one thing actually that he mentioned, I think in his article today, maybe yesterday, on sonar21.com, was he mentioned the hydrogen and how they get, I don't know where they're getting the hydrogen out of there, where it comes from originally, but they get it out of there. Then they use that to help clean the sulfur out of the oil,
0: yes,
2: whatever, for, and God knows what other processes. I've heard also about helium coming out of there that they need for fabricating microchips and, you know, all these different things. So tell us about those and any more.
0: Yeah, basically
2: the radar.
0: Yeah. And sorry to cut you off. People don't realize I have about 7 cups of coffee by 1 o'clock, and I'm very wired. So I apologize if I'm a little jumpy. Sure. But
2: I'll hook you up with some Scott Horton show blend.
0: I would love to. I almost got some the other day because I listened to your show and I hear the ad, and I'm like, I'm always open to try new.
2: Oh, it's so good, man. You'll love it.
0: Yeah, if you don't mind, I would love to try it. But you know, there's a lot of industrial inputs basically that come either out of the Middle East or through the Strait of Hormuz. Hydrogen's one of them. Potash, I think, is another one, which is pretty important. But also, you mentioned the helium. Fun fact about the helium: I did a report on this a couple months ago. The Biden administration in 2021 sold America's strategic helium reserve to a German company that was partnered with the Chinese government. And so indirectly, the Chinese now have some kind of access and control over what was once a U.S. strategic stockpile going back to the 1920s, of our helium. And this has really hurt us now because whereas before that, it was one of the largest helium reserves in the world. It's been drained and it is no longer under U.S. government control. It's now under this weird German company, and they're selling it to or sending it to China and have been since we sold it. But the helium is very important for semiconductor production. And of course, right now, one of the reasons the stock market is going gangbusters is really because of one sector, right? The tech sector, but one part of the tech sector, which is the AI development, R&D, and the creation of data centers. All of that relies on semiconductors, which therefore rely on abundant supplies of helium. And that is now heavily constrained. In fact, they put out force majeure measures at the beginning of the war. Mike Adams told me this yesterday when I was on his show. He said he was one of the last guys that bought a year's worth of helium in early February. And he got lucky because he got a letter 2 weeks later saying that the entire world supply was now under force majeure, and they were not going to be able to send years worth of supplies because of the war. Well, that could potentially lead to the popping of this AI bubble. And now you want to talk about economic depression. I argue if they can't get sufficient amounts of helium to continue producing semiconductors that will in part feed this AI beast, the entire stock market collapses and probably takes the economy down with it, which, again, not a big fan of AI. I have a lot of concerns, but just looking at sort of that economic side of things, people don't realize how important helium is. Also, by the way, for MRIs. I mean, you know, a lot of rural hospitals now, I have heard in the United States even, are spacing out some MRI scans for patients because there's low helium supplies and you need helium to make the imaging of the magnetic resonance imaging work. So that's another thing. But it's a lot of industrial scale inputs that we don't even think of as being, you know, important. And they're actually the lifeblood of our modern civilization. We don't have access to a lot of it right now because it's stopped up in the Strait of Hormuz because of this war.
1: Now, look, you guys know I'm an anti-war guy. You know who it's okay to murder? Flies. I hate them. You know what I do? I shoot them to death with my salt shotgun, the bug assault. And what you do if you want one of those is you go to my website, scotthorton.org here, and you click that Amazon link at the top of the page there, and that'll take you right to the bug assault. And yeah, it'll leave a mess everywhere, but don't worry. Your wife will clean it up. It's fine. Oh, also, whenever you go shopping at Amazon.com, make sure and click through that link first. Then I'll get a little bit of kickback from Amazon's end of the sale. Pretty good deal. Hey, you guys, I know you love my interview show, but don't forget, every Thursday night, I'm live on the YouTubes and elsewhere, X and whatever, with the great martyr maid, Daryl Cooper, and our show, Provoked. Check us out. We're 8 o'clock Eastern time every Thursday now. And check out the archives, sign up for the feeds and all those things on Spotify, at YouTube, and provoked.show. 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
2: So earlier you brought this up, and so this is sort of the crucial point, but I'm asking you to prognosticate. What does the failure of this war mean for the future of America's conventional military posture in the Middle East? Is this the end of the Carter Doctrine?
0: God willing. Again, that's one of those silver linings here. Yes.
2: You said they want us gone. So yeah. Can you give us specifics there? Did they Sultan said that?
0: Yeah. So it's not universal. This I should have specified. There are countries like Bahrain, some of these smaller countries, I think Qatar, they are reassessing allowing the Americans back in to rebuild their presence to what it was before the war. I have heard unofficially, and I have a lot of sources with the Saudis, and I have heard that the Saudis are pretty much, it's not going to happen overnight, but there is sort of a medium to long-term plan developing where they're not going to welcome large numbers of U.S. forces back into the country again, that over time this thing will be disassociated. And also the Saudis and some of these other Arab states, these Gulf Arab states, are even talking about eventually diversifying their military purchases, their military gear. So right now, like Saudi Arabia is pretty much exclusively on the U.S. defense industrial base, you know. They're talking in Riyadh as a response to the war shifting and basically not relying solely on the U.S. purchasing Russian weapons, purchasing potentially now Chinese weapons. People don't seem to understand. Up until a decade ago, the Chinese were kind of a laughing stock on the global arms industry, but they've really come up with quite a handful of interesting technologies that they're trying to export, notably things like the JF-17, their warplane, the J-10CE, which is another warplane, the PL-15 air-to-air missile. The Chinese are really getting competitive with arms production and selling it abroad, and they want badly to start selling it in the Middle East. And the Saudis and some of these Arab states are saying we can't be so dependent on America anymore, and we can't be as exposed to Israel the way that we were before because of how this war has played out. So at the end of the day, the sort of universal military presence that we enjoyed throughout the region, I contend, you will start seeing it diminish naturally. They will not let us in these Arab states come back and fully rebuild the naval facility in Bahrain, notably Bahrain. They're not going to do that. They might let us come back a little bit, but you're going to see, I think, a phased, gradual reduction of the U.S. being allowed to operate the way we have been for the last 30 years. It's basically the end of the post-Cold War kind of Middle East order, if you want to call it an order. The American hegemony of the region, and it's the birth of a post-American Middle East now, and it's one that, you know, the roles of Israel and Iran, I believe, are going to be flipped now. Whereas Iran was a pariah and a contained and isolated and constrained state in the post-Cold War American hegemony of the Middle East, in a post-American system in the Middle East, it's going to be Israel that's contained and constrained, while Iran is now one of the major centers of power. And this gets us into the work of my colleague, Dr. Artem Mouini. He has been very, very firm on this, and I agree with him, and I've written about this as well now. But it sounds to me like Pakistan, Iran, Saudi Arabia, Turkey, even Egypt, they're now rising to be sort of the new concert of powers. I think Mouini calls it the ME5, and I think he's right. And I think that's where this is really headed, is a post-American Middle East It's one that we probably will have some degree still of input, but I think it's going to be more in the trade domain, which honestly is preferable to me as on a personal level. I'd much rather focus on doing business with all the countries in the world rather than being this military, you know, dictatress.
2: Well, I mean, from what I understand, Saudi and Pakistan already have a good relationship. Yeah. Now Saudi's relationship with Iran is getting better.
0: Yeah.
2: Obviously, Iran's
0: out of necessity.
2: Pakistan, okay. So,
0: yeah.
2: I mean, obviously these guys have their differences, but I have always said ever since then, and it is true, that it was really George W. Bush who kicked off the sectarian civil war of our era.
0: Yep.
2: It's not that it's always, you know, Sunnis and Shiites. It's always Riyadh versus Tehran, no matter what. It was just Bush decided to launch a civil war on behalf of the Shiites of Iraq and
0: that's right.
2: You know, destabilize the region in that way. But there's no real reason why Saudi and Iran can't get along together. And
0: well, if you remember, that was a byproduct, too, of one specific guy, the current crown prince, Mohammed bin Salman. Remember, he was the defense minister for Saudi Arabia. And basically, him and his one-time friend, Jamal Khashoggi, you know, they were running around PBS and Washington, D.C., calling Iran the new Hitler, the new Nazi Germany of the Middle East. It was 1939, and if they didn't stop Iran and Yemen, you know, it was going to be just like what happened when we didn't stop Hitler in 1939. This is what the narrative was, and of course, bin Salman ended up rising to become the full-blown leader of Saudi Arabia, and I think that translated for many years to his foreign policy, but now that's obviously that's done. That, you know, not only did Saudi perform very poorly in Yemen, obviously, but also now they're at a point where they can't rely on the Americans. And by the way, there's another input here, Scott, real quick. The strike on Qatar the last year when the Israelis tricked Hamas, go meet in Doha, we'll send our people and we'll try to get a ceasefire for the Gaza war, if you, you know, and ultimately the Israelis sent a cruise missile instead and ended up being the first time that the Israelis have attacked a GCC country. That set off alarm bells, notably in Riyadh, and suddenly Mohammed bin Salman's looking around and he's saying, actually, I don't think the Iranians are Hitler. I don't think they're as crazy as what the Israelis are doing. And the Egyptians had a similar reaction. The Turks believed the same thing. So it's really Israeli, backed by American, overreaction to everything in the Middle East that's actually ended the American order, such as it was.
2: And, well, and that Netanyahu doctrine, right, which was Iran to scare all these Sunni kings into an alliance with him.
0: That's right. You
2: know, that's breaking down.
0: It's totally breaking down. And again, it's not because the Saudis woke up and said, we don't like Israel. I know that's what many in Israel would like to believe. But if you look at the evidence, even the Saudis, until about last year when those strikes on Qatar happened, the Saudis were quietly going along with the Abraham Accords. In fact, my understanding is parts of the Saudi ruling elite were very fine with the U.S. starting the war with Iran. They're just upset that the U.S. didn't commit fully in their mind and finish the job. And now they're being stuck holding the bag. So there's sort of this underlying narrative here that actually the Saudis were not anti-Israel. They weren't even anti-Netanyahu. They're just mad that they're being left holding the bag with an Israel that's clearly not a stable player, at least not anymore. Maybe they were at one time, but that's probably up for debate as well.
2: Yeah. And it's amazing that, you know, in context, the realism of Robert Gates, the Secretary of Defense during W. Bush and Obama, who did the surge in Iraq, but refused to go to Iran. Mm-hmm. And he said that then King Abdullah told him, go cut the head off the snake, go and do, or that was in the WikiLeaks, but you guys should go and fight Iran for us.
0: Yeah.
2: And I think he claims that he said this to the king, that look, we're not your mercenaries.
0: Yeah.
2: And we're not here to fight.
0: It does sound like something he would say, to be honest. I've interacted with him a little bit.
2: Yeah, which is kind of funny because, like, come on, who are you kidding?
0: Yeah. You know what I mean? But like, well, he also said, I heard him once after he left the government. I heard him at the Standard Club in Chicago, which is no longer in existence, but he gave a speech in which he used this phrase, and the next American president who wants to put boots on the ground anywhere in Eurasia should have his head examined. I just thought that was ironic given, you know, where he worked and what he was into. And, but I think, you know, maybe he did have a come to Jesus moment where he realized that, you know, first of all, look at everything that we've been doing, since 1979. And again, I think you know that I'm no fan of the Islamic Republic. I don't think I don't even think they can really trust them, but fundamentally, you know, do we need to start World War III to settle old scores, which is what this really is on our part? Do we need to start World War III for that? No. And do we need to start World War III to help Israel achieve its vision of greater Israel? Well, clearly that's insane. No. But there's clearly a sect of people both in DC and elsewhere that are more than fine going along with this kind of a policy. And we're seeing where that leads. It leads to the destruction of American power in the Middle East. Now, if that ends up with us coming home, bringing the legions home and actually making America great again, then I'm all for it. But right now, it just looks like this was a cluster, you know what, and it was started by them, and we lost. We've lost every war the neocons have pushed us into, right? I mean, Taliban, we've lost. Al-Qaeda is stronger and more numerous now than it was before 9/11. We're closer to seeing bin Laden's dream, the one that my buddy Dr. Michael Shorter talked about in one of his books, which is basically the recreation of a pan-Islamic caliphate. We're closer to seeing that today than we were before 9/11. We handed Syria to an Al-Qaeda battlefield commander. I mean, for God's sakes, like, you know, WTF. And this is all U.S. policy. Now, you know, we went to war in Iraq, like you noted. We ended up empowering Iran when I was told that we were supposed to be going into Iraq to weaken Iran. You know, the whole thing is just, it is mind-boggling that anybody listens to David Frum and people like him, but they still do. And in fact, many of those types of neoconservative thinkers, if you want to call them that, currently populate the highest levels of the White House.
2: Yep. When they're coming out of the woodwork, too, to try to denounce the deal and keep the work going. I'm sure you saw Douglas Feith in the Washington Post stuck his head up for the first time in a long time to say, oh, yeah, you know what? Here's another war let me lie you into.
0: Yeah. Well,
2: one reputation, and it's running the policy shop where they came up with all the lies.
0: Yeah, and he employed that guy Makovsky that our friend Gary Vogler talks about in his phenomenal book. You know, Doug Feith is a very special breed, though, of neocon. I mean, he's really smarmy. When I worked on the Hill, I would see him when I would get lunch. It was always odd. He was always kind of wandering, because this was after his time in government. He was kind of this broken, looked like a lost puppy. He was always kind of wandering the halls alone, looking sad. And I would see him periodically, and I always thought to myself, like, wow, how the mighty have fallen, you know.
2: He got everything he always wanted. What's the problem, man?
0: Yeah, but, you know, I think the fact is everybody hates him, and I think that must get to him on some level, because he thought he'd be a hero. He thought he was, you know, Winston Churchill or whatever.
2: Yeah, hear me a bunch of them. All right, well, look, I should let you go, but thanks so much for coming on the show, man.
0: Let's do this again.
2: Absolutely.
0: Thanks all right, for you guys. Me.
2: So check out Brandon Weikert. I'm going to click on his thing. Here's his Twitter. We the Brandon, like we the people, but just him. And then, and then here is his great Substack. The myth of Israeli self-sufficiency is the latest there. And that is Weikert.substack.com. Thanks again, man.
0: Thanks.
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3: From Feature Story News in Paris, I'm Ross Cullen. US President Donald Trump says the ceasefire with Iran is over after the latest strikes by both sides, though he suggested further negotiations could still take place. Speaking at the NATO summit in Turkey, the US leader says he wants to cut off all trade with Spain, and he renewed his call for the US to take over Greenland. And the UN and NGOs are warning of a looming humanitarian catastrophe in the Sudanese town of El Obeid.

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5: Here we go, live from behind the cornpone curtain. Head on with Roxanne Kincaid. 3 hours of cussing and discussing with America's only liberal transbilly elitist right here, right now on the Head On Radio Network. 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And now, from high in the hills of West By God, Virginia, here she is, Roxanne Kincaid.
6: Well, howdy. And here we go, off and running on this sixth day of July, 2026. This is The Horn. HeadOn.live is where you'll find us on the interweb tubes. That's where you go if you'd like to be part of the merry, wacky, zany, real-time, madcap, multimedia extravaganza that is The Horn chat room in the 3 hours in which this program is live, Monday through Friday, 5 to 8 p.m. Eastern Daylight Time, 2 to 5 p.m. Pacific Daylight Time. All time zones in between and the great globe round and whatever time it is when you're listening to the podcast. Yes, this program is live. I was planning on being live all along. But there is a program note, and that is that supposedly the tarp guy was going to be popping by this evening. I have not heard any further from him, but I did message him to see if he thought he was still going to be able to do that. And, well, fingers crossed. So if he does show up, your humble hostess will have to... bail. Mm-hmm. That having been said, I hope your holiday weekend was good. I did as much as I possibly could to ignore the embarrassing madness, the self-congratulatory baloney that was taking place in D.C. Although the goddess of irony, in conjunction with the weather gods, apparently was not that deeply committed to ignoring it, not as deeply as I was. For the most part, here, Saturday night and Friday night, it was largely just a matter of hanging out with the fur babies because they, because the fireworks make them very, very, very unhappy. And, of course, I had big plans for the smoker, all of which got thunderstormed right out of existence. And I'll probably be firing the smoker up later this week because it's out there. It's, you know, not going to just give up on a couple of lovely pork shoulders. No. But anyway, it should be a... checking the calendar here, it should be a relatively ordinary week. Not a lot of there's really nothing on the threat board. And so that's a good thing. So apart from the tarping, well, that applies just to today. I was a couple of minutes late to air simply because I was trying to get caught up on the latest madness coming out of
1: Maine, as well as checking for any updates on what will be going on at 8 p.m. Eastern Daylight Time, namely the match between the U.S. and Belgium. We'll get into all of that in fairly short order. But every program here at the Horn begins with gratitude, and this program is no different, so thanks go out to our subscribers and contributors via PayPal on this for the 6th, 5th, and 4th of the month, this past weekend, that is. And that means thank you to Michael, formerly of Madison, now in Chicago. Thank you to Charlene in Rogues Island. Thank you to Don in West Tennessee. David, thank you very kindly out in Oregon. I hope the new job is coming along most nicely. And thank you to Kevin in Colorado Springs. Thank you, Kenda, in Missouri. And thanks as well to Stephen. And thank you to Kim and Malin in New Jersey. Thank you. Thank you to Jennifer. Thank you so very kindly, Jennifer. That goes all the way back to Friday. So thank you all for being partial sponsors of the program. And big thank yous to a kind anonymous contributor who... Thank you all for being part sponsors of the program. And big thank you to anonymous contributor.

$98. That's it. $98, and we will have met a $1,500 challenge to get us funded all the way to the midpoint of July. This being, of course, the month that was renamed by the Romans. Septilis? Yeah, it was Septilis until Julius Caesar came along, and then they named it after him. And, well, his grandnephew Octavian's birthday was in August, hence Augustus. And that made Octilus become August. Well, you know, I've said in the past that there is a possibility that the same way that Caesar, which was just a family name, became a name for being a royal person, it became a word for monarch. And so, I don't know, maybe in the future, I sure hope not, if they decide to name the month of June after Nitwit Nero, it will be Disgustus. Ha ha ha ha ha. Yeah. See what I did there? Disgustus. Uh-huh. Yeah. Oh, well. I tried. Thank you. Thank you, Jeremy, noting no holes, some change. So we are down to $96.67. $96.67, courtesy of Jeremy. Thank you, Jeremy. I don't think I've got canopy money, Lee in New York. There's a hole in the roof, dear Henry, a thought. Can you consider adding a canopy to reflect summer light off the Horn Studio? What a lovely idea. And then, of course, going back over the weekend, you might recall the note from Sylvie, July 5th, early. George, Martha, and Ignatz. Birds. July 5th, early, part 2. Hellfire! What does a crow have to do to get a morning's peace? I knew I should have kicked that damned egg out of the nest. George, for shame, how can you talk about murdering your own son? That's it. If anyone wants me, I'll be at the crowbar. Oh, honey, this early? Besides, it's too early in the season for fermented apricots, and you promised me. Bullshit! I'm out of here. Flapping, diminishing into the distance. Feed me! We have to find the sparklies. Oh, dear, I knew I should have married that handsome raven. Oh, my aching head. Excellent. Oh, yeah. A lovely little radio drama, courtesy of our very own Sylvie. Thank you, Sylvie. And, what else? Let me see if, I tell you what, we're just going to go straight to what appears to be the most looming disaster. And it comes out of Maine. Before we go there, let me just do a couple of... $96.67 is the balance. So, yes, that's the 67 cents is the loose change. Someone wanted to know. Anyway, Maine. Well, before Maine.
The American football team, U.S.

0: Men's national, the U.S. men's national team, which has yet to perform at the level of the ladies, seeing as how the USMNT has no World Cup to its credit. They wear these Where's Waldo jerseys. I don't know if they'll be wearing them tonight, but yeah, they wear these Where's Waldo jerseys. They're just awful to look at. And there's another Where's Waldo in America today, only it's Where's the Turtle? Where in the world is Moscow Mitch McConnell? I don't know. Maybe we need that a cappella group, too. Where in the world's Carmen Sandiego? Yeah, never mind. Anyway, nobody knows. And the speculation is running wild that he is no longer with us. That he is, he's a turtle, so he's crawling slowly along the celestial plain, pining for the fjords, turtle croaking with the bleeding choir eternal. But here's an interesting thing. I don't know if you're aware of this. I wasn't until a day or so ago. You know, Mitch was found non-responsive by EMS, who were told to bring advanced life support systems with them. So it was basically a rolling emergency room when they got there to his residence. And despite the claims of people like John Thune that, he's just up in bed and chattering away. He's just, he's a veritable chatterbox. He's eager to get back to work. Well, it turned out that 2 days after the event in question, which would be somewhere around June the 16th, his loving, doting bride, Elaine Chao, who you may recall is probably not in the good graces of Nitwit Nero, being as how she quit on him right after January the 6th, and apparently was at the center of the discussions of whether to post-haste replace him under the 25th Amendment with Mike Pence. Remember that? I know. Long time ago. Well, she exited Sylvie's radio script reminded me, ex aunt all. Elaine Chao ex-aunted. Stage Asia. That is to say, of course, she comes from a very wealthy family in China that is connected to the Chinese Communist Party. And guess where Elaine Chao is, or apparently has been since 2 days after the stroke / heart attack / death in question? China. Yeah, China. China, where no one can reach her. China, where no one can make her do a damn thing. China. And just for those keeping track, apparently Elaine Chao, being the longtime bride of Moscow Mitch, holds his power of attorney, and particularly holds his medical power of attorney. In other words, she's the only person on planet Earth who can pull the plug if, say, Moscow Mitch is in fact in a persistent vegetative state from which he will not recover. So that means, and this is an area of law that goes back to, here's a name from the past, Karen Ann Quinlan. Don't take a handful of codeine and knock it back with some Smirnoff. Don't do it. Yeah. So absent anyone to be able to exercise Mitch McConnell's wishes for him, it means that he must be kept alive, if necessary, by heroic measures. If you ever find out if you know what heroic measures include, you know that most people would not want those. And that's why many people sign off on, well, medical powers of attorney. Well, why, one might ask? Why indeed? And the answer to why is because Moscow Mitch needs to be presumed alive, because by being presumed alive, he is still presumed to occupy the seat of the senior senator from Kentuckystan. And there's a specific period of time in which Moscow Mitch must be presumed alive. He must be presumed alive until August the 3rd, 2026. Apparently, that is the date at which a special election would not need to be called for someone to fill his seat until the special election. Or until the general election, I should say. The midterms, you know, November. Andy Beshear's in the dark. He's the governor of Kentucky. The Kentucky legislature took away his power to appoint an interim member of the Senate. One can presume that was done at the behest of Moscow Mitch. Remember, the title of his memoir was The Long Game. And I would not be at all surprised to find that somewhere amongst his private papers, all of this had been gamed out completely. Because, you see, a special election could wind up running contrary, especially in the political climate we have right now, could run contrary to the wishes of Moscow Mitch that his seat remain Republican all the way up unto the ending of the world. It's funny how this isn't getting the coverage that it deserves. But here we are. Here we are. One other piece of curious information. In the coming week, apparently, they're going to have a big evidentiary hearing out behind the Zion Curtain for the guy who's accused of having done the almost impossible shooting Charlie Kirk in the neck and exiting him from this mortal coil. I saw a news story earlier today that pointed out that his mama, Charlie's mama and daddy and Eric Kirk will attend the evidentiary hearing so they can look his alleged killer in the eyes for the very first time. Which I find a little bit curious. Because it's an evidentiary hearing. In a criminal prosecution, an evidentiary hearing goes over things that the government, or in this case the state of Utah, wants to present at trial in an effort to convict. What's his name? Tyler Robinson? Yeah? It's really not a big moment. It can get kind of dull. There might be some testimony taken. Mostly it's arguments from counsel for the prosecution and the stuff they want to introduce, and counsel for the defense for stuff they think that should be kept out. It's pretty much typical in any trial. These are things you have to have if you're going to have a criminal trial. So why are Mr. and Mrs. Kirk going to be there, and Erica as well? One wonders if she'll wear her skin-tight leather pants and spangled blouse, or if maybe all three of them will be flown to Utah aboard Air Force Two, or whether the J.D. Egg will be sitting there next to her to console her. Don't know. But this is interesting. In the course of reading about it, apparently Charles James Kirk's daddy, who was described by Chuckles at one point in time as, well, they're Republicans, but they're not, like, committed Republicans. Counting or not counting gang violence. Down and to the left. Down and to the left. Yeah. Mr. Kirk, Chuckles' daddy, was said to have been, is said to have been an architect, and was a lead project architect on Trump Tower? Now, I don't want to get all Alex Jones about all of this, but, well, damn, that it gets weirder and weirder. And Trump actually met before he ever met Chuckles, because, of course, she was in a beauty pageant, so that means he probably went into the dressing room and leered at her in a state of undress. Just, like I said, couple of things. And then, well, there's the thing that pretty much rewrote the program for today. I was all set to get all hot and bothered about the U.S. men's national team. And, you know, I'm not going to get all hot and bothered, no. There was a good weekend of football to be watched. Poor Mexico. Poor Mexico. I really wanted them to beat England. I did. But they pulled up a little bit short, giving up two goals early in the game and then coming back to tie and then losing 3-2 despite an absolute title onslaught against the English defenses, which were down a man because one of their dudes got a red card. Yeah, who will, I think, be, you know, sitting out the next game because, well, those are the rules of FIFA, you see. And, well, there are rules, Donnie. This is not Vietnam. Right? Yeah. So, they'll be one of their guys will be benched for their game against Norway. And that game was an absolute joy to watch. God, Erling Haaland, just humiliating his Brazilian counterpart and, you know, another big-time guy from the Premier League in England, Gabriel. Jesus. I mean, if it was basketball, it would have been an epic dunk on Gabriel as he put a header into the net. Haaland did. But that's... that's neither here nor there. Yeah. But that's not where we're going with the program, at least not at the beginning this evening. No. No, apparently, where there's smoke, there's fire, if one ascribes to that notion. I take no joy in this, none whatsoever. But a 41-year-old woman in Maine, Jenny Racicot, R-A-C-I-C-O-T, gave three interviews to Politico. Funny that it would be Politico, you know, Tiger Beat on the Potomac, over the past couple of weeks. And in essence, well, it's not in essence. She flat out said that Graham Plattner raped her. Ugh. To be particular, she said that one night in late 2021, he was shit-faced, and he entered her home in rural Maine. He was not invited, and to use the dainty language of the for-profit media, forced himself on her, as she repeatedly told him to stop. That necessitated this earlier from Graham Plattner. Now, you might recall the last time with the dirty sexting and all of that stuff, his wife stepped in to say, that's not Graham, and what goes on in our marriage is a matter of our marriage, and that's before we were married, and there's nothing to it, and he's made mistakes, and he was having a hard time. He had PTSD. He's having a hard time getting over his service in the Bush Guat, the global war on terror. And by the way, I guess happy birthday to George W. Bush. George W. Bush is actually younger than Nitwit Nero. Dub turned 80 today. And to his credit, Dub isn't nearly as physically fucked up as is Geezer Disgustus. But back to Graham Plattner, even though so much of the politics and so many of the nightmares we wake up to each and every day have their roots in W's presidency. Can somebody find Sandra Day O'Connor's grave and take a nice, nice, long pee on it? Thanks, Sandy. Thanks so much for choosing politics over the Constitution and the people of the United States, hon. Oh, thanks so much. But anyway, Graham Plattner made an announcement.
1: I wanted to directly address the troubling, serious, and false allegations against me. Any accusation of non-consensual behavior is categorically false. Over the last 10 months, I have been deeply humbled by the faith Mainers have put in me. You have welcomed me into your homes, into your places of work, into your restaurants, into your houses of worship. You have shown that a different kind of politics, one that puts the interests of people over corporations, is not just possible, but is inevitable. This movement we have built, the largest volunteer base in the history of Maine politics, the hundreds of thousands of grassroots donors, and the supporters across the ideological spectrum, we were united in a love of Maine, a belief that our politics must change, and a focus on defeating Susan Collins. So, regardless of the inaccuracy of the reporting, but mindful the political reality will inflict. We are taking the time to reflect on the best path forward for the state that I love, the people that I love, the movement I belong to, and the goal of defeating Susan Collins. Those were the goals when we launched this campaign, and they remain my goals today. On June 9th, 154,058 Mainers, the most in primary history, voted to reject a broken politics beholden to Washington and the donor class. They voted for hope, for change, to take back our economy, to take back our power, and to take back our Senate seat. Throughout it all, you never turned your back on me, and I will not turn my back on you now. Every one of you deserves to see that vision come to fruition and see Susan Collins defeated, and we will use every tool at our disposal to do so. As Maine goes, so goes the nation. As always, thank you.
0: Okay. What do you make of that? A lot of people are thinking that that sounds like he's not bailing out of the race right now, but that depending on how things turn, in other words, how many more tongues of flame leap from the smoke, he might. And I'm not gonna go after him. I'm not. But I do have some observations to make. It seems like they're rather desperate to get him out of the race. Micah observing, the time to say this was weeks ago. Oh, there's always timing involved, Micah. This puts the Democrats in Maine in scramble mode. People like Shelley Pingree and Troy Jackson, who both ran for governor. Now, both of their names are popping up as potential replacements should Pat Plattner bail. But I have some questions. I do. Upon my faith, I do. Where was the breathlessness? I may get in trouble for this. Where was all this breathlessness when Nitwit Nero was running around talking about grabbing women by the pussy? I mean, that's pretty non-consensual. Where are the calls for his resignation now that he has been adjudicated all the way to the Supreme Court of the United States as a sexual abuser of women? Where? Somebody, anybody, tell me. The maggots, this is a matter for Democrats. The maggots need to shut their fucking mouths because they have not a goddamn thing to say about this. Oh, and by the way, while we're at it, this... namely, Jenny Rasico, about whom I know nothing, and I'm not going to trash, how dare I, you know? But she said she knew him for 2 years before the rape. Although forced himself upon her, is interesting language, sewing circle language, if you will, because I'm sure that the state of Maine, like every other state and commonwealth in the country, has a very specific legal definition of sexual assault. I will not say why was this not brought forward sooner, because I understand that rape is beyond painful to deal with, horrifying, and that women are, as often as not, treated like shit for reporting a rape. So there's that. But it's curious how it is. Well, okay, I'm just going to say two words. Brett Kavanaugh. Christine Blasey Ford, as a teenager, had too much to drink and went to an upstairs bedroom where she more or less passed out, went to sleep. Choose the language you wish. She awoke to find Brett Kavanaugh a rutting and a humping upon her. And if you recall, Republicans, maggots, from sea to shining sea, trashed her. Called her everything but a child of God. And last I checked, Brett Kavanaugh and his law clerk Squee and Queef are happily ensconced for life on the Supreme Court of the United States, where he feels free to write opinions attacking the rights of marginalized people in this country, be they immigrants or trans kids. Now, there hasn't been, I haven't seen a lot of reporting on this, but I'm sure she will not get the treatment that Dr. Ford got. No. And while it should be a mention with each and every mention of the story itself, the fact that the sitting president of the United States has been credibly accused of rape over 24 times by 24 different women, that number is even higher now when you take into account the little girls who say that he raped them. Jesus. No, two wrongs don't make a right. But this looks curious. Most curious indeed. And so the maggots are having a field day. They need to shut the fuck up. Among other things, over at a couple of right-wing sewers, well, where'd it go?

Well, anyway, Outkick, I think, was one of them. Immediately jumping on it and swearing up and down that it's true. We'll have to see. But the for-profit media jumped on this like a duck on a June bug, and that always makes me suspicious. And I mentioned the trial in Provo, Utah. 5-day preliminary hearing began today. And I asked if the J.D. Egg would be with her. Eric Kirk. No, it turns out. He isn't. Instead, she's accompanied by Trader Tot. Yeah, Junior. How about that? Again, why? For a 5-day preliminary hearing, why? Someone said, I didn't know they were close. And the former nitwit Nero Pettifogger Jenna Ellis said, oh, he was very close with Charlie, so of course he's going to support Charlie's widow. It's absolutely disgusting how people are spinning everything instead of just supporting Eric and remembering Charlie and demanding justice for them. And Junior responded, well said. Still want to know why they repaved the area where he was shot. Yeah. And apparently the conspiracy theories are about Chuckle's death are even getting traction inside Nitwit Nero's own circles. So I guess we've got Junior there to keep her safe. Or maybe keep her quiet.

0: curiouser and curiouser, said Alice. You know, it's interesting. Back on June the 10th or so, during the first Graham Plattner blow-up, none other than old Serpent Head, James Carville, leapt to his defense. Yeah. We're not going to go into the lengthy podcast clip. Old Serpent Head saying, and by the way, this was in an interview with Chris Cuomo. Make of that what you will. Yeah, first of all, four combat deployments. In all the deployments, you know what all four have in common? These were wars that Susan Collins supported. I mean, them deployments would have some kind of effect on your mentality. That's the larger issue. He's dealing this with this from Susan Collins' war. And maybe it'd be a good idea in the new United States Senate to have a veteran who has struggled with mental issues and put him on the Veterans Affairs Committee, because he's not the only veteran. He's not the only combat veteran that's profoundly affected by what happened to them during these here wars. Yeah. Jesus. Had a note. Got a note from Joy in Ann Arbor. She said, I'm only pragmatic now politically, no emotions. Now if Plattner drops out, what is the way forward? Mills? Okay, then I'm Team Mills. See how easy it is? I just want Democrat numbers. I don't give a shit about anything else. I don't give a shit about personalities or who did what to whom. I don't give a shit how anyone feels about it. I just want Democrats elected. It's the only way. And if we want to have anything resembling the republic that we just spent the last weekend celebrating, Joy is 100% or 200 proof right. Correct. Absolutely. So, Shelley Pingree, Team Pingree. Janet Mills, Team Mills. Or Graham Plattner. I'm glad that I do not have to vote in that election. But you gotta wonder. It was just a week or so ago, a little over a week, when Plattner, he shared his ideas for an anti-corruption agenda he wants to introduce in the Senate, including the Collins Rule. That's what he called it, the Collins Rule. It said that any senator would have to recuse themselves from any vote, decision, or oversight activity involving an agency from which their spouse's firm receives government contracts. What he said along the way was that Susan Collins funneled more than $76 million in federal contracts to her husband's lobbying firm. And she said, "It's a lie! A man I have never met held a press conference and accused me..." Why does she sound like Bobby now? "Of criminal conduct. That is outrageous and false." And she kind of walked into a little trap that Plattner had set, because he said, "I didn't say she did anything criminal." I said what she said did should be criminal. Because the policy document noted that no existing law forbids a U.S. senator from being enriched through winning contracts from agencies the senator oversees. Nope, no spouse is prevented from being enriched through winning contracts from agencies the senator oversees. Hiring your spouse is banned. Arranging for your spouse's firm to receive millions from agencies you oversee is apparently fine. This is plain corruption, and we will not stand for it. And he added, we're taking this fight directly to Susan Collins and her billionaire donors, and we won't stop until power is returned to the working people of Maine. For her part, Collins's campaign said she has not funneled any money to Tom Daffron, her husband. Well, he's been the chief operating officer for an outfit called Jefferson Consulting Group. And Plattner's campaign said that that outfit has benefited by around $76 million. He was a registered lobbyist in 2006 and 2007. He and Susan plighted their troth and declared their undying love for one another in 2012, after she'd been a senator for something like 16 years. Funny how access to power makes love bloom, or deep and abiding friendships. Har Har Crow had never heard of Clarence Pubes on the Coke can Fappy Thomas. Another reason for Republicans to shut the fuck up about any of this. Anita Hill? Anyone? But love and abiding friendships bloom with access to power. Har Har had never heard of Fappy Thomas before Fappy Thomas got onto the court, and then he became Har Har's black friend. News Center Maine said in its accounting, Plattner's campaign pointed to a list compiled by searching the USA Spending website of contracts awarded to Jefferson Consulting by the U.S. Departments of Agriculture, Health and Human Services, Homeland Security, State, Interior, and Veterans Affairs. That's quite a list. $55 million came from two contracts with USAID, roughly three-quarters of that $76 million. News Center Maine went on and said the Collins campaign did not dispute the total amount in contracts, but said it was the Obama administration, not Congress, that was responsible for doling out those funds between 2009 and 2016. Now, the funny thing is, the power of the purse still rests with the Congress. They appropriated the money. The Obama administration gave it out. You got to wonder if that might make Susie Q a little nervous. And sorry, but, well, forgive me if I think back to, well, Gary Hart. Or, you know, it wasn't sexual, but the Canuck letter in 1972. Plattner said, my entire life I've heard from the political system that all of these very obvious mechanisms of corruption aren't actually corruption. That when we see people appropriating funds, when we see procurement systems in place, that the money comes from appropriations from the Senate and from the House, that somehow these things are entirely divorced and it's just sheer coincidence that people who are connected to those in power wind up receiving lots of extra money. Obviously, that's false. Any normal person can see that if you're directly tied to the power of the United States senator and you yourself benefit from it, and that senator's household benefits from it, then there's obviously some form of connection there. He wants an outright ban of stock trading by members of Congress and their spouses. That was downright cute, because the question was put to ordained Southern Baptist minister, pastor, brother, Mullah Moses Mike Johnson, the Speaker of the House, who said, well, it's awfully hard living up here in D.C., and it's hard for a congressman, member of Congress, to get a raise, and can't we at least let their families trade stock so they can make up some of the losses? They got two homes to manage. No, really, he said that. It was precious. And for anyone paying attention, Susie Q, every time a piece of bipartisan legislation has come up that would ban congressional stock trading, she said, oh no, and voted against it. In fact, there is a thing called the Stock Act. It's a law in existence. And she has flouted it dozens of times because she doesn't like to report within the 45-day filing window her hubby's stock trades. For instance, hubby, earlier this year, bought a Pfizer corporate bond worth between $15,001 and $50,000 on February 3rd. She finally got around to disclosing it in late March. Plattner's got a lot of good ideas. And some of those ideas are the kinds of ideas that would give your average garden variety multimillionaire maggot the turtle squirts. That's not a Mitch McConnell reference, by the way. Because Plattner wants to overturn Citizens United. He wants to permanently ban former members of Congress from lobbying the Congress. There's no window, because you stay out for 2 years and then you become a high-paid lobbyist. No! Plattner's plan says no, not at all. He wants to prohibit candidates for office, from federal office, from getting PAC money from corporations. And way back around the 25th of June, he said, the establishment has rigged the system with legalized corruption and poisoned our elections with billionaire money and a politics that enriches the powerful at the expense of working people. We're taking this fight direct to Susan Collins and her billionaire donors, and we won't stop until power is returned to the working people of Maine. And I kind of wish, when this latest allegation came out, that he would have said, cool, I'll be happy to discuss it with her in public. Bring the cameras. But otherwise, I'm going to keep on my keep on campaigning. That was not, oh my goodness gracious, no, that was not what he said. Let's check out his statement one more time. The judge's credibility.
1: To directly address the troubling, serious, and false allegations against me. Any accusation of non-consensual behavior is categorically false. Over the last 10 months, I have been deeply humbled by the faith Mainers have put in me. You have welcomed me into your homes, into your places of work, into your restaurants, into your houses of worship. You have shown that a different kind of politics, one that puts the interests of people over corporations, is not just possible, but is inevitable. This movement we have built, the largest volunteer base in the history of Maine politics, the hundreds of thousands of grassroots donors, and the supporters across the ideological spectrum, we were united in a love of Maine, a belief that our politics must change, and a focus on defeating Susan Collins. So, regardless of the inaccuracy of the reporting, but mindful of the political reality it will inflict, we are taking the time to reflect on the best path forward for the state that I love, the people that I love, the movement I belong to, and the goal of defeating Susan Collins. Those were the goals when we launched this campaign, and they remain my goals today. On June 9th, 154,058 Mainers, the most in primary history, voted to reject a broken politics beholden to Washington and the donor class. They voted for hope, for change, to take back our economy, to take back our power, and to take back our Senate seat. Throughout it all, you never turned your back on me, and I will not turn my back on you now. Every one of you deserves to see that vision come to fruition and see Susan Collins defeated. And we will use every tool at our disposal to do so. As Maine goes, so goes the nation.
0: That, yeah, that old saying there, yeah. Hannibal Hamlin and such like. I said I thought of Gary Hart because way back when, Gary Hart said, "Follow me, I got nothing to hide." And so the media followed him, and a woman jumped on his lap for about 1.2 seconds. The photographers were ready. Click, click, click, click, click, and there went Gary Hart's hopes. And perhaps America's, too. Just saying. Graham Plattner, for his part, is free to say, "Hey, indict me. Indict me. Let's fight this out in court. Let's go. I'm ready. Y'all ready?" But instead, we get politics talk. On the other hand, there's a reason for all of this, because maggots in the Senate are getting really nervous. Tim Scott, from whom we have not heard in a very long time, has anybody seen him with his girlfriend lately? Yeah, no, okay. In a private meeting, Scott warned his maggot pals how bad the polling is right now for maggots, and how Nitwit Nero is just hemorrhaging approval. The story came from The Hill. Tom Bobblethroat Cotton of Arkansas showed data to his Senate colleagues, noting that independents are fleeing the maggot party in droves, and that they're moving toward Democrats. The Hill reported that the senators left the meeting visibly shaken. I don't know if he's from the South, but that's one of them Southern sounding names. A maggot pollster said, "We know the party in power tends to lose House seats in a midterm election, but the number of seats lost is highly correlated with the president's popularity. When presidential job approval is above 50%, the average loss of House seats for his party is 14. When it's below 50%, the average loss of House seats for his party is 32. But there are very few people at this point who are predicting that Democrats will not gain seats in the House. And there may be a bloodbath in the Senate, too. Because, well, now, they're fretting about Iowa. They thought they had themselves a nice, safe state, what with, you know, Joni Ernst retiring after saying, well, y'all gotta die sometimes, you bastards. The years within the last year or so, and now apparently Democrats are thinking they can get her seat. And Iowa political analyst appeared on Joe Trippi's podcast, Laura Bellin, runs a site called Bleeding Heartland. She said, it's the most exciting election cycle in Iowa that I've ever covered. Both the race for governor and Senate is competitive. Telling Joe Trippi on his On the Ground podcast, the Senate race, when we talked last time, that was viewed as a likely Republican hold, and now the election forecasters have shifted it to lean Republican, and I agree with that rating. But just this week, we saw a poll that showed Josh Turek a little bit ahead, so I can tell you that Republicans are sincerely worried about Ashley Hinson in that Senate race. Turek, apparently, according to none other than a Fox poll, is ahead of Hinson. She's a maggot, supported by Nitwit Nero, 50-46. Turek, apparently, according to none other than a Fox poll, is ahead of Hinson. She's a maggot, supported by Nitwit Nero, 50-46.

No wonder they're trying to build on politics is filthy. No wonder they're maybe trying to build on their successes with allegations of dirty sexting against Graham Plattner. Why I doubt the rape claim, Lee in New York says, as I recall, there was a previous claim weeks ago. I believe the accuser was Republican. When one victim comes forward, usually others join in because it lends credibility to the first public victim. This is a drip, drip, drip. ODD. When Christine Blasey Ford came forward, others spoke up and could not even be interviewed by the FBI. If Plattner stays on the ballot, when will the next accuser show up? Day after tomorrow. And Jeremy says, I make of it that he tired of the accusations that he said aren't true, and so far no one has been able to give a reasonable proper of any of it, reasonable proof any of it happened, but it's doing its job and getting eyes on it like it's here to see. Doubt. And Kevin says it's just frustrating seeing Collins remain barely viable by these own goals. Kay in Kentucky. Hey, Kay, it's been lovely hearing from you today. Collins funneling money. She didn't funnel money to her husband. She funneled money to a firm run by her husband so that it could end up in his pocket. That's completely different. Yes. And thank you, Ralphs, for knocking out the loose change. And thank you, kind anonymous friend, for finishing the challenge. It's zeroed out. Ralphs' No More Holes challenge has been met. And that means, and what a thing to say, we are fully funded through the 16th day of July. Huh. So, we'll stay after it. That's enough for this evening. Thank you, thank you, thank you. But maybe we can finish July fully funded, which makes life so much simpler. And so, oh, okay. The Camel Cardinal says, Brat Kavanaugh, what an absolutely preposterous comparison on your part between Justice Beerbong and Graham Plattner. It clearly stated in Justice Beerbong's personal daytimer that he did not rape anybody on that particular day. Shame on you for suggesting it otherwise. On that particular day. Yes, shame on me. But I do think it would be beneficial if there could be a concerted effort to say, and by the way, you maggots need to shut the fuck up. You've got an opinion on Graham Plattner as quick as you denounce your orange daddy, who is an adjudicated sexual abuser. Supreme Court said so. And then, well, dare nitwit Nero to sue the outlet. And by the way, just a little something on that. I guess we could call this the cave report. Guess who just caved? The ladies of The View. Brendan Carr, the little punk-ass bitch over at the FCC, threatened ABC Disney and said that he was going to investigate The View for violating a rule from 1934 for equal time for political candidates. Huh. And so, according to a report from Semaphore, since then, the ABC talk show hasn't featured a single political candidate running in a competitive midterm race. The inquiry itself has been enough to force the network to hedge which guests appear on the show, a notable departure from The View's previous booking decisions. Trump's FCC, led by its aggressive

chairman, aggressive, his lick-spittle chairman, has been one of the most visible regulators of American communications in a generation. The simple threat of regulatory action is now enough to impact how media outlets behave. Yeah, Brandon, now do Fox News. Oh, wait, never mind. And the story goes on to note that within the last few weeks, there was a plan to bring on Zoran Mamdani, and he wanted to bring his two congressional candidates, Daria Lisa Avila Chevalier and Claire Valdez, onto the show, and ABC took a powder. We'd like to have you on, Mayor, but we can't bring on those other two because we might get in trouble. Among other reasons, the show's staff noted that it was proceeding cautiously with political candidate bookings while the FCC's equal time inquiry was progressing. So, well, it's worth remarking upon the words of Carr himself. Saying that he'll pull licenses and whatnot. He bragged about what he had done to the fourth estate in this country. MS Now reported that while speaking at CPAC, Carr said, "Look at the results so far. PBS defunded, NPR defunded, Colbert is leaving, CBS is under new ownership, and soon enough CNN is going to have new ownership as well." Yeah, well, thanks to the Supreme Court, if we get a Democrat in the White House on January of 2029, that president can fire all them turds. Yeah. And meanwhile, back to the mailbag, I mentioned enjoying seeing notes coming in from Kay there in Kentuckystan. She said earlier, "I think it's obvious by Kentucky law if they wait until August 3rd to announce he's dead and they have a special election this November. Any sooner, and Governor Beshear gets to appoint a replacement to finish Turtle's term. Also, Elaine Chao going to China doesn't do anything to refute that she's a Chinese spy and proves that no one cares about that scumbag." Well, the thing though, Kay, is that the maggot legislature there in the Commonwealth has taken Beshear's ability to appoint a temporary replacement away from him. And yeah, here we go. USMNT, FIFA, and Orange Asshole. FIFA revoking a suspension off an obvious red card from a member of the host nation because the president asked them to. No, that's not corrupt at all. Also, the women's team is still far superior, and they're not maggots. Yeah. Erica Kirk and Company, Kay says, "What the hell kind of are they trying to keep them from being presented at trial? Why else would they be there? Oh, Lord, I'm becoming a conspiracy theorist." Well, they just wanted to stare down the judge. And really, I imagine that's the purpose. I said I couldn't imagine wanting to sit through 5 days of evidentiary hearings. But they're there for a reason. The presence of Trader Tot and Eric Kirk is a matter of intimidation. They want the judge to understand that Eric Kirk has millions of weirdo followers, any one of which might decide to end the life of the said judge there in Provo. That's why. The shades of, the soccer team. Fascists always behave the same way. K, Plattner accusations. Well, thanks for ruining my night, but if he's guilty of rape, he needs to be thrown under a prison somewhere, and fuck George W. Bush, and hopefully Dick Cheney's resting
in piss as he looks up at us. And see, that's the difference between Republicans and Democrats. Democrats are responding to the Plattner news by saying, well, if he did it, fuck him forever. Republicans, maggots, will say, well, it didn't happen, and if it did happen, it probably had a good reason, and how was she dressed, and she had it coming. And Cynthia, in the Bay Area, says, if I lived in Maine, I would vote for Plattner. Absolutely, certainly. I would rather he didn't have the questionable past, but even if the worst of it were true, people can change. I did. Once upon a time, I was a conservative Republican. Oh, Cynthia, I never knew. Talk about a poster child with a troubling past. I even voted for Nixon and felt terrible when he resigned. I didn't change my stripes for another 5 years, and by the time Reagan came along, I was a liberal Democrat. I changed. And given the need for Democrats to win, I would vote for Plattner. If he turned out to be a pig down the road, then go after him. We can police our scum. Democrats are so much better at it than the pigs, even to a fault. Yeah. That's true. That's why I said, you know, indict. If there's any truth to this, indict him. Indict him. You know, a grand jury process is not adversarial. His accuser can march right into that grand jury room and testify at length about what happened. There will be no cross-examination. There's nothing scary about it. And, well, the grand jury would probably return a true bill. What do you think? And by the way, we're coming up on the halfway point of the program. I would think that there might be some conversational interest in sharing some thoughts. Feel free. You don't have to agree. I'm conflicted as fuck. And Micah, relative to the ladies of the view, says, why am I not fucking surprised? Yeah,

0: So, yeah, 844-843-4676, 844-THE-HORN, and that'll get you right onto the stress line. You can also jump in via the Discord server. Best way to do it is to go via the, if you're not already a member of the old holler tree, just go to the chat room and reach out, and somebody will clear you to go on into the voice portion. Yes, absolutely. Lee in New York says, for finishing Ralph's No More Holes challenge. Yes. That's absolutely called for. Thanks for the reminder, Lee. Oh, well, good callback, Lee. The View did have a Republican running for office. Sitting at the table was a vice president couching his remarks. He's been campaigning since January 21st, 2025. Couching. Well played. Well played indeed. And, well, there's somebody on the stress line. Let's find out who that somebody is. Hey, welcome to the program.
1: Hey, Roxanne. I hope your Independence Day went better than mine.
0: Mine was nothing to write home about. It was nondescript at best. What happened?
1: Well, this didn't actually happen on the 4th. I kept it non-political. Everything was going okay until the next morning when my brother, Bob, started spouting about congressional corruption and all this. I'm like, okay, so you're good with Donald Trump doing it? Well, you can't prove that. Typical maggot response. It got so heated that I looked down at his knees.
0: Well, the sexual abuse is already the sexual, but the sexual abuse part's already been proven. The Supreme Court said, "Yep, that's what he is."
1: Right, but I didn't get into the sexual part of it, Roxanne. I kept it, you know, I kept it to shit I knew would be factual, but would piss him off. And the more he defended it, and this is always the tell with the maggot. Well, that's your opinion. You have the right to it. What's unsaid is until our Lord and Fuhrer passes the law making it illegal. But I looked down at his knees. I looked at him and I said, well, it's good to see you have your Trump branded knee pads on. And he got a little pissed. I didn't finish the rest of that joke, you know, mentioning an actual product that Trump has branded, you know, and since he's been fucking a lot of maggots lately, my advice to the maggot crowd is make sure he's not using the Trump branded condoms, because if they're the lubricated ones, they taste like shit. And if they're the unlubricated ones, they leak like a White House press corps. So, I guess. He was getting rather pissed with me. I was getting more than a little strident. I just had enough. And I have some good news.
0: Yes.
1: Christine was with me. We ended up on the floor on the 4th. I ended up sliding out of bed and couldn't get back up. Christine tried to help me. She reached for me and her knees went out from under her.
0: Oh.
1: And she couldn't get up. And so we called Bob. He came over. He picked us up off the floor. We spent the day in the motel room. It rained after the fireworks went off in the big show. And Bob's usual gathering happens later, but it started raining, and so he decided for safety reasons to delay it until next Saturday. So we're gonna do that. But the good news I've got is for all the cat lovers in the Horn Family Community Congregation, I know many, including Shorty and others, Phoenix. She's the son. I talked to her about, you know, helping her get the cats to the vet and things like that. And I said, Christine, you are going to regret if you give them up because there's so much part of you right now. And you need them to distract you and to keep you entertained. They, one of the girl Bootsy, she ended up stealing a rib from Christine. And the ribs that Bob's friend made for the fourth, oh my God, Roxanne, they were good. They were good.
0: I'll bet.
1: And unfortunately, I haven't been able to eat any of them because my stomach is just giving me all kinds of grief. But to say my fourth was quiet is an understatement. I kept away from the news feeds and the radio because I knew the dump would be all over it, self-aggrandizing himself. What I object to is his opening of McDonald's right at the gates of Arlington, but only with one golden arch.
0: Right, yeah.
1: And as far as the Senate race in Maine, I hate to be an optimist about this, Roxanne, but I think we saw the pre-surrender message. Because we heard similar words from Al Franken. And I think Al could have fought that.
0: He was trying to until his back sprouted daggers.
1: Yeah. It's amazing how those crop up. Those pesky daggers. You can't see them coming and you can't get them out. Can you move right there? No, I ain't touching them. Yep. And my brother, rather anti-Islamic things. I said some nice things about some Muslim families that have helped me over the years. And he's like, well, they're all liars. I should have said, well, Christians are too. They've been saying Jesus is coming for 2,000 years and he hasn't gotten excited yet. But I figured at that point he would have just walked off and left me in Muncie. So I didn't. But Roxanne, I am so proud of this community. Regardless of what happens, you're always there. And I am grateful for that.
0: As am I.
1: And I hope to do this again in 50 years. I'll be 111, but...
0: Yeah, if you ask after me then, you may find me a most grave lady, as Shakespeare said, slightly differently.
1: Really? No longer talking, but silent in the grave? Yeah.
0: Well, isn't that what Mercutio said? Ask after me on the morrow, and you shall find me a most grave fellow?
1: Yeah.
0: I just changed the gender. But I confess, I had no stomach for any of the theatrics on Saturday. It was a disaster. And one of the funniest things, you know, Nitwit Nero so obsessed with crowd size. Oh, my God. I wonder if he saw the crowd size in Tehran for Ayatollah Khamenei's funeral. Good Lord. It was huge. It outstripped the rednecks and maggots who went to the Great American State Fair by orders of astronomical magnitude.
1: Good.
0: And of course, the weather was horrid. On top of being blazing hot, people had to be exited from the premises, try to find somewhere to wait out the storms because they were epic. Shit didn't start until 11, 12, and I caught, like, probably 3 minutes of the fireworks. I just happened to tune in, and dear God, the multimillionaire for-profit media got on their knees and absolutely slurped Nitwit Nero's fucking boots. It was just disgusting. But I just as the
1: well,
0: guy,
1: they were
0: the,
1: probably using Trump. They were probably using Trump branded condoms when they did it, Roxanne.
0: Well, but the goddess of irony arranged things just so that I would tune in just as some of the fireworks were going off to a rendition of that song originally recorded by Toby Keith, in which he sings joyfully about, "And we'll put a boot in your ass, you brown people. Brought to you by the U.S. of A. We're going to bomb your babies and murder your grandmas, courtesy of the U.S. of A." It was sickening. Of course, Toby's all dead now, so it was performed by some other chud. Maybe I don't know. I can't keep up with these maggot country music chuds. Was it the guy who sang I just want to kiss my fish? Was it that guy? I don't know.
1: These sister kissers all sound the same to me, Roxanne. They will worship their Lord in pure just as much as they can. I mean, Bob was like, "Well, what about Biden? What about this? Can you prove that?" And you know they're losing the argument when they pull that shit.
0: Oh, sure. I mean, and look, let's, you know, I don't make it a point to lecture the progressive side of the, no, but I do get weary of seeing progressive-oriented people saying, "Well, Biden was just as fucked up as Trump is." Were you paying attention or were you 10? Biden had a stutter. Yeah. This man has frontotemporal dementia. He has congestive heart failure. He has ballooned like a star getting ready to go to collapse in on itself. I mean, he snoozed during his own fireworks extravaganza.
1: And I believe that if he's alive when he's scheduled to leave office, he'll be older than Biden was when he left office.
0: Yes.
1: But Biden was
0: And again, today's W's birthday. W is 80 today. W is actually not quite a month younger. He's about 3 weeks younger than Nitwit Nero. there's no comparison. Far be it from me to praise
1: complete sentences.
0: Yeah, far be it from me to praise him, but he's at least cogently among the quick. I mean, he was having a grand old time at Barack Obama's presidential center dedication.
1: I thought that was cool. I thought that was really, really cool. I think the opening of President Obama's center was absolutely cool. And the fact that the living former presidents were all there,
0: and that the barely alive present one wasn't.
1: But not only that, Roxanne, but they never even mentioned Trump by name.
0: No,
1: and that's got to gall him. I mean, that absolutely has to unravel his single solitary nerve. But you're not praising me? I did it. I didn't mention the fact that Mitt Whitney demolished a historical place without so much as a buyer leaf of anybody who is supposed to watch over that. But they're not doing anything about it. And they won't until he's dead. I like that the federal courts told him, you've got to take your name off the Kennedy Center, because the Kennedy Center is a memorial to an assassinated president. And you know why he's tying himself to these things like the Kennedy Center or Arlington National Cemetery, which I think he's trying to attach himself to that is an abomination unto all decency, because he refused to serve in Vietnam. He refused to put himself at risk. Meanwhile, he was playing football in college. And then...
0: Trump was playing football in college?
1: Yes, ma'am.
0: Huh?
1: Yeah. He played college football. I don't know how good he was or how often he got on the field, but he made the team.
0: Well, it's Penn. They're Ivy League. If you've got a pulse...
1: And he couldn't go because of bone spurs, but he was just fine to play football. And during the fireworks, they ended it with the Star Spangled Banner and the national anthem playing. And I told Bob, I said, you know, the irony is that the tune is an English drinking song, and he goes, yeah, but the poem is great. I'm like, the parts of the poem you know come from the become the national anthem. The rest of that poem is rather problematic.
0: Very. And by the way, I just checked in I because it just made me want to eat dirt and run rabbits. No, Donald Trump did not play football in college. He played varsity football for 1 year at the high school level while attending New York Military Academy.
1: Okay.
0: Where he was a, wait for it, tight end.
1: I thought he was a wide receiver.
0: He played tennis and squash at Fordham. And then his daddy got him into Wharton.
1: But my point is, this is a guy who was fairly athletic in his younger days, but he suddenly got bone spurs?
0: Well, yeah, I mean, I guess he got the bone spurs from playing high school football. What? Yeah, right.
1: Yeah. He's on long national nightmares just to get an exam.
0: Now,
1: Forty-five men served in the office of the presidency, or I should say 44, and then Donald Trump, because we're not sure if he's man or divine. The maggots all think he's divine. So I go with the 45.
0: Well, I just got to really, you remember Joey and Giraffe and Joey 2, the kangaroo. And,
1: right. I've been wondering how they've been doing. I just got
0: an incredibly disturbing note from Joey. Welcome to Merca. Joey writes, so last night about 9:30 at my home in Ohio, I'm sitting in my house reading a book in my living room, which is in the front of the house facing the street, when all of a sudden I heard an automatic rifle firing. It was so loud that I thought somebody was shooting at my house. I yelled for my wife to get the dog and get down. Someone's shooting up the neighborhood. My wife just laughed and said, those are just fireworks. I screamed at her again and told her to get the dog and take cover. Then, just moments later, all of a sudden, literally dozens of police and emergency vehicles began arriving with lights on and sirens blaring, including two helicopters and two drones. SWAT parked its bulletproof Bobcat right in front of our driveway. Moments later, a friend my wife works with, called her and explained what was happening as she had a police scanner. She said that the house at the end of our street had a hostage situation and three cops were shot, and one who later died was in critical condition. We live in an upper-middle-class bucolic neighborhood. I walk my dog past that house every day in the morning, but not this morning, as the entire area was yellow-taped off. Police line, do not cross. At 1:30 in the morning, two sheriffs came knocking at my door, asking if everything was all right. I told the sheriffs, in no uncertain terms, you're fucking knocking at my door at 1:30 in the morning and wondering if everything's okay. No, everything's not okay. We have more guns than we do people in this country, and we have a current president who recently passed legislation to allow mentally ill people to have weapons of war, and now we have a dead cop here in this neighborhood. I continued, most of you cops vote Republican, all the while neighborhoods like this get shot up. Maybe someday soon they'll start to figure out that Republicans don't care about you or communities like this. Then I abruptly said goodnight and shut the door. Good night to you, sir.
1: Oh, God, Joey. That's horrifying. And I understand his set of it because of all the gunfire that's been going on around the motel. The cops aren't going to care until one of their own gets killed, and then they're only going to care long enough to bury the body. Although, you'll be glad to know that my maggot brother did laugh when I made a joke about gun bunnies in this country, and I, the gravy seals, and he started laughing. I didn't tell him that the elite of the gravy seals were known as Neil Team 6, but I did give attribution to the joke, Roxanne. So, you'll be glad to know that a maggot has officially laughed at our comedy here.
0: Oh, well, good. I always like to give a giggle.
1: So, that did make my day.
0: Okay, so I gotta ask you, because we have to talk about this because it's a big story of the day. I have I've never been a big fan of soccer, football, but I decided that I would actually, and it has nothing to do with the United States and everything to do with time zones. I'm not enough of a fan to be sitting up at 3 o'clock in the morning like the English were last night. But I've decided I'd try to pay attention, try to learn the game a little bit, see if I could, because it, for most of my life, it just looked like organized chaos. But, well, thanks to Ted Lasso, I developed somewhat of an interest. I understand a little bit of the vocabulary. Like Ted Lasso, I'm still trying to sort out what offsides means. But I decided to watch some, and it's turned out to be some exciting sports entertainment. And then, of course, because everything Trump touches dies, he ruined it. He just had to go and ruin it. I don't know if you're aware of this, but back in the match that the U.S. played with Bosnia-Herzegovina, one of our players, one of the U.S. men's national team players, our striker, incurred a red card, which means, well, I love that old Monty Python bit, Philosopher Football.
1: Uh-huh.
0: The referee in that is Confucius, and it's the Greeks versus the Germans, I think, or the Greeks versus the English and Germans. And because they were brilliant, you know, there are these, nothing happens on the pitch because they're philosophizing. And I forget, I think it's one of the it may be Hegel, perhaps, or whatever, commits a foul. And there's a line where the announcer says, Hegel argues, and it's some long philosophical proposition. And Confucius, and the next line is, Confucius say name go in book, which I find hilarious. But anyway, one of our players got a red card. Balogun, I think is his name. He's a he was born in.
1: I've heard the story.
0: Yeah, he was born in Brooklyn to parents who then to Nigerian parents who raised him in London, which qualifies him as a citizen of the United States, so he gets to play.
1: As a birthright citizen, yeah, because his mother wasn't allowed to fly because she was 7 months pregnant, and they were afraid it would harm her and the baby.
0: So
1: the doctors wouldn't let her fly.
0: So, you know, so he gets a red card on a high spike collision, and that meant he had to sit down, and according to the rules of FIFA, he had to sit down for the next game, too, which would be this evening versus Belgium. Well, whiny-ass maggots, for the most part maggots, have spent the entire weekend pissing and moaning that, well, that wasn't a real foul. Yeah, but it was a foul that was called. It was a red card that was issued on the pitch. There was video review of it, and it all happened within the four corners of FIFA's goddamn rules, which say there can be no appeal.
1: Right.
0: Well, yesterday, Nitwit Nero started pissing and moaning. And so he reached out and strong-armed Johnny Infantino, the head of FIFA, the same dumbass who gave Nitwit Nero the first ever FIFA Peace Prize, you might recall. and then nitwit Nero attacked Iran. We treated the Iranian team like shit. We treated the Iranian team in a way, in a fashion that the Iranians never would have treated us in a similar situation if they were hosting the World Cup. Because, among other things, Islamic law says you welcome the stranger, even if you don't like them. But anyway. So he called and intervened, and FIFA cited a nebulous thing called Rule 27. That's some catch, that catch 27. And said, oh, no, he gets to play against Belgium. We're waving off the red card. We'll deal with it later.
1: And what struck me as fraught with problems is Belgium had the Belgian team had a right to weigh in because they're the ones going to be affected by it.
0: Right. They spent the there's 5 days between matches, and they spent the intervening time developing a game strategy for a game without him in it, because it changes things. And so Nitwit Nero, of course, earlier today decided to unburden himself of his opinion on the matter when he should have had no opinion whatsoever, and none of it is still valid. Let's check in MS Now with Vaughn Hilliard. Here we go.
2: Welcome back. One day before President Trump has once again angered Europe, along with anyone else who was hoping the World Cup might be a brief respite from anything Trump-related. No such luck here, because this weekend the president personally called up the head of FIFA to complain about the suspension of star U.S. player Flo Balogun. After that call, in an extremely rare move, FIFA nullified the suspension. So Balogun will play against Belgium tonight, which is great. But this morning, Trump was also happy to take credit for it.
3: And on behalf of all Americans, thank you for getting rid of that ridiculous red card.
4: So I saw the play, and I'm a person that loves sports and was a good athlete, and I understand sports really well, really well.
5: Very big brain.
4: And that wasn't a foul. Yes, I asked for a review by FIFA. I spoke to a man who's highly respected.
0: Not anymore.
2: The top European soccer body says the move crossed a red line, but it's fully in line with Trump's view of the world as a series of personal favors. And FIFA President Gianni Infantino knows how to play along. Of course, it's the same man who presented Trump with the newly invented FIFA Peace Prize just a few weeks before Trump started a war and lost out on the actual Nobel Peace Prize. I want to discuss with MS Now senior White House reporter Vaughn Hilliard and Miles Taylor, still with us. Vaughn, the president basically gave us a readout of this phone call, but talk a little bit about what actually happened here, because I think for those of us who are just watching the World Cup, enjoying the fact that the American team is actually great this year, the red card itself did seem overblown, but then you add even more controversy to the mix with the president calling up Infantino and saying, hey, can we take a look at this?
6: Right. We should be very clear. It is widespread opinion that the red card should not have been handed out in the first place. But what has happened here is something that hasn't happened since 1962. That was the last time a red card was issued during a World Cup, and ultimately a player didn't have to serve a suspension here. That is why the players and the dynamics of this are also important, because you have the President of the United States openly admitting that he put in a direct phone call to Gianni Infantino, the head of FIFA, and said that he wanted a review of the decision to hand out that red card and suspend him. But what is so problematic here is the fact that last week, during that match, you have Howard Lutnick, the Commerce Secretary, sitting next to Infantino. Andrew Giuliani, he is the head of the FIFA World Cup Task Force for the White House. He is also engaged on this matter here. And that is what led to, ultimately, the Belgium Football Association being very clearly stated in their statement saying that it had not received any explanation for this decision and that they have concerns over the fundamental principles of ethics, fair competition, and interests of football as a whole because of the decision to let Flo Balogun play tonight. The European Football Association, Allie, said that this is unprecedented, incomprehensible, and unjustifiable decision. But just in the last few minutes, we have, for the first time, an on-the-record statement from Infantino, the head of FIFA himself, writing in part, "Yes, I regularly discuss matters related to the FIFA World Cup with the President of the United States. During our conversation, I explained that there was an ongoing legal process involving FIFA's independent judicial bodies and that the case would be decided in due course by the competent bodies. That is how FIFA system works, and it is a principle that I will always uphold. I've been told by a U.S. official that the U.S. government provided, quote, additional evidence to FIFA's disciplinary committee. Exactly what that evidence is not clear, but it was suggested to me that the government and President Trump took issue with the use of slow-motion replay, the VAR system, to analyze the ultimate red card that was handed out there by the referee on the field. We should be clear that FIFA's rules do not expressly stipulate that they cannot use slow-motion replay, but in general should not, in order to determine the intensity of whether a yellow or red card should be handed out. But even more so, I think the president made one very head-spinning comment for all the soccer fans around the world, and that was the fact that he didn't even know what a red card was before last week's U.S. matchup. Take a listen to more of what the president said in the Oval.
4: I spoke to Johnny, who's highly respected, who's produced the most successful World Cup in history by, they say, four times. He gave him a red card. I didn't know what that meant. I didn't think it meant much. Then I started hearing that that means he can't play in the next game. All I did, I asked for a review because I didn't think it was a foul. I related just that feel. I didn't tell him what to do. I can't tell him what to do. But I don't believe he made the decision. I think it was a committee that made the decision. And they made the right decision.
6: And so the Belgian Football Association has appealed this decision here by FIFA. And what, we're about 6 hours away from kickoff here in this matchup tonight, Ali. And the question is, will FIFA, which has not expressly articulated why they reversed their decision in the first place to keep Balogun on the field tonight, whether they will take up that appeal from Belgium and reverse course? This is a not just a sports mess.
0: And we have the answer to that question now. Because FIFA did, in fact, consider Belgium's appeal and said, "Nah, fuck off." Yeah, nitwit Nero blathering Dave about how, I didn't tell him what I wanted him to do. No, he's a wannabe mob boss, you know.
5: A nice little football association you got there. It'd be a shame if something happened to it.
1: And FIFA has done what FIFA has historically done. They've let the beak of any tin pot dictator that they've had to deal with. And I say this with as much glowing respect as such a corrupt organization deserves. They rented office space in one of the Trump properties.
0: I wouldn't be surprised, but
1: prior to the World Cup,
0: but the thing is, he is such an ineptly corrupt little punk ass.
5: But I didn't even know what a red card was, but I looked at it and it didn't seem to be a foul to me. Well, you don't even know.
1: What I do like about this World Cup, though, Roxanne, there are countries that have come here who embraced their time here, dealt with actual human beings. My favorite story are the Scots who sort of took over Boston.
0: And drank it
1: and
0: dry.
1: Which is an accomplishment in and of itself.
0: Or the Aussies marching through the streets chanting, "Aussie boys are on a bender. Donald Trump is a sex offender." That was good.
1: Yeah, I mean,
0: but there's a larger problem here now. There's a bigger problem, Dave. To wit, Mario Lienglund, because one of their boys last night. You're an old baseball. You're a baseball fan. You know some baseball history. Yeah. I was about to say you're an old baseball fan, but no, you're not old. You understand.
1: Yeah.
0: So when I mentioned the fact that Ty Cobb was one of the dirtiest players in all of the early years of baseball, you probably know what I mean. Ty Cobb would sit with a file in the dugout sharpening his baseball spikes. Ty Cobb was notorious for trying to break up double plays by going in spikes high with spikes that were like razor blades and cutting the living shit out of the shortstop or the second baseman in order to break up a double play.
1: Right.
0: Well,
1: he wasn't above cheating.
0: Well, the football boots in the professional game, they have cleats. They have spikes. They're not like track spikes or old baseball spikes, but they're cleats and they can be damaging. And this English dude goes in looking nothing so for all the world so much like Ty Cobb trying to break up a double play. And the ref saw it.
1: Oh, my God.
0: The ref saw, you know, and he, you know, he caught the guy in the leg. And the ref saw it and was like, nah, you're fucking out of here, dude. Red carded him and he walked off and he doesn't get to play tomorrow against Norway and Erling Haaland. So that ain't good. But does this now mean that King Chuckles over there in Buckingham Palace can pick up the phone and call Johnny Infantino and say, I say that. I don't think that was a foul. And, you know, unlike my dear, dear friend Donald, I actually do know the rules of the game, and that clearly wasn't worthy of a red card now, do you think? And I suspect the answer to that, Dave, is no. They'll take it like men.
1: Yeah.
0: The ruling is made, we'll deal with it.
1: Yeah.
0: That's a loaded statement, but no, the rules are what the rules are. You know, there are rules, Donnie. This is not Vietnam. And they're English. They'll soldier on despite the loss of one of their teammates for the game. And they'll play Norway that way. And frankly, I hope Erling Haaland scores 19 fucking goals against him. Just because I'm rooting for Norway. How can you not?
1: Right.
0: But we're facing Belgium, and I don't have any problem saying that I hope Belgium stomps the living shit out of us. I mean, it humiliates us, blanks us, shuts us out 4-5, 6-0. That would please me greatly, because it would be the goddess of irony dispensing justice in a way that the goddess of irony only can. Let the dude play and let him get his ass handed to him.
1: Roxanne, you don't hear this kind of bullshit out of the women's team.
0: No.
1: But the boys must be protected, because they're delicate snowflake little flowers. And the irony of it is the guy that Donald Trump is praising to high heaven is the son of Nigerian immigrants who were living in England.
0: Yeah.
1: And were visiting the United States when...
0: Well, I mean, if
1: she was pregnant.
0: Hold up, Dave, because, you know, this story has yet to fully play out. If the United States loses, expect Nitwit Nero to start screaming that his parents were here for birth tourism, because that's their thing now.
5: oh, there's a horde of Chinese communists coming here, 8.5 months pregnant, to have their babies so they'll be American citizens.
7: So if he doesn't, if Balogun doesn't doesn't perform victoriously, you can bet your ass that I'm pretty sure Nitwit Nero by now has figured out that he's black.
1: No.
5: I called in a chip for that.
1: Well, you know, fascist movements always are contradictory. Always. I don't care what country they crop up in. They're always contradictory. We're here to protect women when their armies go through committing horrible atrocities against women. And then you have, well, we're here to protect our culture. And they pick and choose what is culture.
7: Oh, of course.
1: I mean, let us not forget that the Nazis gave us Fanta, and they gave us the blow-up textbook doll. Only one of which had a medical purpose. And that was to keep the rates of gonorrhea and other social diseases down so their armies could fight. They also made great use of methamphetamine. So
7: Yeah,

0: you have an Italian who hated the sight of blood. You have a leader.
1: Oh no, lost Dave. Hate it when that happens. But back to the baseball analogy, when Jackie Robinson broke the color barrier in baseball, racist baseball players would come in with high spikes for him. It's just dirty. And so if you hold the U.S. men's national team blameless in this, and say that the entire kerfuffle was created by assholes who really don't even understand the sport that much. I mean, we're talking about the United States anyway. Although, where sports is concerned, it's always been one of those things that's kind of depressing to me that the American, mainly American men, can argue the finer points of sport, but at the same time just swallow whole political lies. I don't have a dog in the hunt as to whether the card should have been issued, but it was, and those are the rules. That's all. And they kind of have to overturn every red card that's been issued to any team that's getting ready to play in this round. They've more or less made it clear that red cards have no impact, at least not if they're offered to, if they're shown to Americans, right? U.S. Americans. These games have been hotly contested. But nonetheless, the USMNT is damned if they do and damned if they don't. If they win this game, it'll have an asterisk with it and a sad orange face with a teardrop coming from it emoji. If they lose this game, it'll be, well, their concentration was broken by all of the drama surrounding the red card that should never have been issued. Shut up! You babies? Yeah. So, unpaid product placement, the whole thing goes down at 8 p.m. this evening. They're playing in Los Angeles. From Jeremy. Damn it, give Dave a cowbell for, oh, I thought he was a wide receiver. That shit's funny. Better late than never. Dave, I guess your phone died. I'm sorry. I hope everything's okay. And by the way, Lee says, best wishes to Joey and family and friends. We care about the people and the animals. Hoping for better messages from the Joey contingent of the Horn community. Yeah, Lee, definitely.

And as to the red card, Lee says, I do not understand football soccer. I imagine his argument, red card is communist. We're beautiful democracy. Red cards are never allowed here. We must keep red cards out. It's an attempt to overthrow our government. I'm an expert at all sports. Go San Antonio Bone Spurs. Yeah. And Jude notes, Giraffrey and the others, hearing of what occurred at the Horns Whimsy.

whimsically and in the horns, whimsically and finely focused Rider Terror was at his home, aligning with you and yours, Joey. Thank you, Jude. That's awfully sweet. Yours is a wonderful soul. Kevin says, World Cup. I've been watching and really following the matches. No politics. Fans, for the most part, getting along. I'm sure the local vendors and on-the-ground workers are going beyond trying to make our visitors enjoy their brief stays. That, you know, when the United States isn't tormenting them, see Iran. But news of Trump interfering has me wondering, do I even want to watch our match against Belgium? The team's played so well, and I'm not surprised Trump didn't know what a red card was. George and Coarse Gold, West Coast, wherever. Venues in Seattle, I'm thinking. Maybe it is. I thought I heard Los Angeles. Oh, well. West Coast, wherever. Los Angeles, Seattle. I mean, it's the same, same. Yeah, right? No, not at all. What else? Jeremy added, about a star collapsing in on itself to create a black hole. The most dangerous black hole lives at 1600 Pennsylvania Avenue. He consumes and destroys everything in his orbit. Just like this World Cup. Everything he touches dies. And from Ralph's, Toby Keith's patriotic message celebrated on the 4th of July. Yeah, God. Via Parade magazine.

0: He never apologized for being patriotic. That's not patriotism to write a song talking about putting a boot in brown people's asses. Or murdering. I mean, I wonder how Toby Keith would have felt about the 200 Iranian girls who were blasted into a red mist because Nitwit Nero wanted to feel like a big man. Right. Oh, and I think I saw this after the program closed on Friday. This is just the damnedest thing. When he cut the ribbon at the Theodore Roosevelt Presidential Library in Medora, North Dakota, you know, they were taking pictures and everything. He was alongside former North Dakota governor and current Interior Secretary Doug Burgum. After he cut the ribbon, you know, the scissors were colored gold. And in the video, you can see him stop for a minute and examine the scissors and then just quietly slip them into his pocket. Well, this led to a woman named Hillary Shea. She's a pathologist working in neurological rehabilitation, and she said, because kleptomania jokes immediately broke out, and she said, no, that's not that.
1: It seems like Donald Trump has become a little bit of a kleptomaniac recently, but quite honestly, it actually looks more like a sign of dementia. So in the book Regime Change, Maggie Haberman and Jonathan Swan have talked about the fact that Donald Trump would take things from the hallways and put them in his room. He would go in and take things from Melania's room and put them in his room. And they made it sound like it was a competition, but quite honestly, I'm not sure that's what it was. And then there's this clip of him taking scissors from the ribbon cutting ceremony for the Theodore Roosevelt Presidential Library.
2: I want you to watch Trump here in North Dakota. He admires these gold scissors. Then he walks over here. And then he tries to put it in his jacket in two places, but doesn't because he's afraid it's going to stab him. And then he goes and steals them.
1: So let's talk a little bit about why this kleptomania is probably not what it looks like. Some people with dementia do develop behaviors that look like kleptomania, but in most cases, they're actually not in the psychiatric sense of the word. Instead, the stealing is usually a symptom of changes in the brain affecting memory, judgment, impulse control, or the ability to recognize ownership. Within the memory impairment, this person may genuinely believe that an item belongs to them or may forget that they already own something similar. And so they think that it's theirs and they put something in their own pocket or purse just with the intention of taking it, thinking that it's theirs. There's executive dysfunction. Damage to the frontal lobes can impair planning and judgment and inhibition. And that can make it harder to resist an impulse or recognize that an action is inappropriate, like pocketing a pair of scissors on a live broadcast. There can also be difficulty with understanding ownership, not just from a memory sense, so not the I think it's mine, but sometimes just the concept of what is mine versus someone else's can become blurred. There is no real ownership at some point. There's also paranoia and delusions that can happen. Sometimes patients with dementia believe that others are stealing from them. There also could be environmental confusion, so sometimes if you took someone with dementia out to a store, they might not understand that there are social rules surrounding, like, hey, you've got to actually purchase that item. You can't just take it. Now, what are dementias that are most commonly associated with this? One of them is behavioral variant frontotemporal dementia. because this condition causes loss of inhibition, causes impulsivity, compulsive behaviors, and poor judgment, someone with frontotemporal dementia may really become this stereotype of a kleptomaniac. It is also common with Alzheimer's disease, more commonly because of the memory issues that happen within Alzheimer's disease, and sometimes Lewy body dementia, especially when there are visual hallucinations and delusions, can contribute to this kind of kleptomania. So I do not think that Donald Trump is actually, psychiatrically speaking, suffering from kleptomania. I do believe it is just one more sign and symptom of dementia. And as always, Donald Trump has got to go.
0: You know, there are more and more of these professionals who deal with elderly folks suffering from things like frontotemporal dementia and various other maladies. And they're all saying the same thing now. He's got it. There's no way around it. And from the Brother Deacon, I completely disagree with your U.S.-Belgium game sentiment. The U.S. should whoop Belgium's ass and make it to the finals just to be humiliated by Vive la France. Well, there's a lot of assumptions in that. One of which is that France makes it all the way. They have to play Morocco, and then they'll probably play Spain, because Spain will play the winner of USA and Belgium. We are not going to make it. No, it'll be a miracle if we make it out of this round. And no, not past Spain. I don't know. I think Norway's got a chance. They get past England, and they play probably the winner of Argentina versus Colombia, because I'm counting on Argentina to beat Egypt and Switzerland to lose to Colombia, the spies. It's been fun to watch. And I, of course, have my own biases regarding Belgium. It was in Belgium 14 years ago where I got mugged and, let's see, lost an iPad. Never mind. Doesn't matter. That was the little asshole who skipped away. And the Belgian police weren't, well, they were about as useful as teats on a boar hog. But I'm not holding it against them. And it'll be sweeter if Belgium wins this evening, because they'll say, hey, you had to cheat, and you still lost. Aw, too bad. I hate rooting against my own country, but, well, they earned it. And then there's what happened with Nitwit Nero's speechifying on the 4th of July. He said, and this is a quote, oh wait, since we're back to the football stuff. Daryl in Houston says, if the USMNT had any integrity, they would not play Balogun and would make a public statement that although they did not agree with the play, that he deserved that the play deserved a red card. Nevertheless, the red card was issued, and they would stand by the clear rules of FIFA. That's exactly what should happen, Daryl. Because otherwise, the thing is tainted forever. Asterisk. Because even in this story, people are going back to, what, Brazil in 1962 when the Chilean government leaned on FIFA to withdraw a red card for a Brazilian player because of the draw to the stadium. That wasn't Portugal, Jeremy. The match between France and Portugal, Jeremy says, almost turned into a WWE match with all the tackles and shoves, damn near fist fight drama. Yeah, it got a little heated, but that was, again, not Portugal. That was Paraguay. Paraguay. Yeah, they didn't take it well. Vive la France. But that's the thing, you know, FIFA has basically, and again, I pointed this out, it's worth remembering, Nitwit Nero did not get his start in television with The Apprentice. He got his start with wrestling. Wrestling is Calvin Ball. And this has been turned into Calvin Ball. And so now, you know, in wrestling, they make up the rules as they go along. There are predetermined outcomes. Everything is dodgy. It's sports entertainment, which means that, you know, preordained outcomes and whatnot. Uh-oh.

0: Well, that was dumb. You know, I usually don't give the pre-show advisory unless there's some sort of weather warning in the general area.
1: Damn it.
0: Sorry, cable problem. And so it wasn't necessary today. There wasn't a cloud in the sky. Or not many. But it doesn't take much. And the power went out. Because Appalachian Power. That clean, coal-fried electricity. Yeah. But anyway, just to... hell. My, My sense of order has been completely wrecked. Yeah. Lee said, hey, where'd you go? Bilbo Rick said, your stream's down. Asa said, and you're gone at 7:35 p.m. Yeah. So, look, I guess the best way to address this is to simply say that... anytime, rain or shine, blue skies or cloudy, hot weather or cold, if I'm just talking along and all of a sudden, boop, I'm just gone, well, that means that Appalachian Power has run under the bed like a terrified chihuahua. But no, when we were so rudely interrupted, I was noting that when Nitwit Nero spoke on the 4th of July, he said the following. One wonders which, I mean, maybe big old Boron wrote this for him, I don't know. And as our Declaration of Independence tells us, we are all made in the image of one almighty God, and a communist will never say that. What? Yeah, he did. He got community noted over on that platform that used to be Twitter. The community note said, the Declaration of Independence does not say we are all made in the image of one almighty God. It states all men are created equal and they are endowed by their creator with certain unalienable rights.
1: Fake quotes.
0: Trump may have misquoted the Declaration, but that's okay, because the Declaration should have said that. Nat Cons probably said Alex Narasta. He's the vice president for policy at the Cato Institute. Jesus, you can't make this shit up. Oh, what a grand and glorious day it's going to be. Independence Day, a note coming from Billable Rick. I don't understand why the U.S. celebrates its independence from England on July 4th. It's easy to declare one's national independence, but much more difficult to attain that status. We should actually celebrate the U.S.'s independence on September 3rd each year, since the revolution officially ended on September 1783 with the signing of the Treaty of Paris. So by my calculation, the 250th anniversary of American independence should actually be celebrated on September 3rd, 2033, 7 years and 2 months from now. But the tradition of celebrating American independence on July 4th is longstanding. Yeah, and the founders and signatories to the... Declaration Well, they were men of vision, and they knew that there would need to be a midsummer market for hot dogs and hamburgers. And they knew that ice cream was not that far in the offing. If it hadn't already, in fact, been invented by, what, a woman in New York? Danish or something? Her name was Haagen-Dazs? I don't know. Maybe Ben and Jerry stands for Ben Franklin, and I don't know who the Jerry would be. Never mind. And Daryl in Houston, sports analogy. As I'm sure you know, the argument that Americans can make very detailed and complex arguments and analyses concerning sports while accepting the most irrational political statements is the same argument used by Noam Chomsky when he was asked if Americans were too stupid to understand political arguments. He said that if they could understand and debate sports on a deep level, they simply refuse to educate themselves on politics and choose to remain willfully ignorant. About that, he was right. About hanging out with Jeffrey Epstein, he was oh so wrong. Yeah, it's not an ability thing. Sports are in many ways... Come on! Really? It's harder to understand the three branches of government than it is to understand the infield fly rule? Please. And, of course, it wouldn't have been the 4th of July if there wasn't a maggot meltdown. Yeah. They got big mad over a PBS special called Bruce Springsteen, Finding America in Song. According to an article in Variety, the boss didn't hold back. Is saying that I believe in critical patriotism. I believe that's the definition of a patriot, you know, that you love your country so much that you're willing to look at it clearly, recognize its faults, encourage it to be a better place, and believe that you carry in your heart the country that is waiting. Because he's been... unsparing in his critiques of Julius Geezer. And so the maggots are having a conniption. One Christian conservative said, he posted an excrement on X, and I believe you're a two-bit schmuck who hasn't had a decent song since Born to Run, so do that song, boy, run! They're so dainty. They're so delicate. They're so easily triggered. You know why? Because they know. They know. They know they backed trash. But here we go. Meanwhile, Brother Deacon Asa said that the grid went down because the Lord God done just showed you their wrath for your unpatriotic opinion. Yeah. Yes, indeed. Micah knows the drill. She wrote and said, your power company turned into a scared chihuahua again? Yep, under the bed. Looking like it was trying to pass a peach pit. No small feat for a chihuahua. And then this. Since we started with some mention of the missing Mitch McConnell... Nancy Drew and the missing Mitch McConnell. a Nancy Drew mystery. Laura Looney, who should get off of what used to be Twitter and go and sue her plastic surgeon, said, "New high-level source close to the White House tells me Mitch McConnell is officially brain dead. He's not coming back." Well, that may be. But he lived to be older than Nitwit Nero. And you know, something like Mitch McConnell must just scare Nitwit Nero to fucking death. But someone responded and said, "I'd be cautious about this reporting, even with modern medical technology. It's incredibly difficult to tell the difference between a brain-dead person and an ordinary Republican." Ain't that the truth? And from Cynthia, who had said earlier, "My mom took things during the course of her Alzheimer's," going back to the scissors. "It could be a sign, definitely." And she adds an addendum, "I also would not put it past Trump to simply steal. That's one thing he has a long history of doing one way or another. What's one more little golden thing to him anyway?" He's like an incontinent dragon, and he has to have golden things for his hoard. Yeah.

Oh, and this little bit. After all the years of screaming election fraud in Georgia, guess what? Turns out there was election fraud in Georgia. No, really. Only it's not the kind of election fraud Nitwit Nero wants. Oh, wait, that's a really old story. Never mind. I should have noticed that. But a reminder, nonetheless, the Georgia State Elections Board voted back in February to issue a formal letter of reprimand to Leon Scum's America PAC because they were sending out pre-filled, no kidding, pre-filled absentee ballot applications from Leon Scum's organization. Yeah. Fun, huh? Cynthia says, hey, maybe all them good God-fearing maggots should march around with copper spears held high during one of your storms out there. They won't get struck by lightning. God will protect them, for they are righteous in the eyes of their Lord. Amen and amen, Sister Cynthia. So, yeah, that's the program. And again, thanks so much to everybody who helped save June and have gotten July off to a rousing start with Ralph's No More Holes Challenge. It's at zero, and we've got enough time now that we can work on the second half of July and maybe have a whole bunch of fundraising free radio at the end of the month. Wouldn't that be fun? I think it'd be great. Oh, and from Matt in San Francisco, what? Oh, great. Matt said, self-driving cars are awesome. Apparently there was traffic chaos on the 4th of July in San Francisco. At least two of Waymo's robo-taxis drove through lit fireworks. One empty vehicle caught fire. It got caught on video. Matt, be careful out there, honey. Although it looked like you had a good time at the movie theater, at the Castro Theater. That looked like an absolute blast. Matt sent me a photo from going to see the new RuPaul movie. That looks like a wonderful theater. San Francisco Chronicle reported that a disabled Waymo at Lake and Arguello Streets left a line of other robo-taxis sitting behind it instead of driving around, creating a bottleneck that stretched into the Presidio as drivers slowly realized they had to pass them. Yeah. Our brave and glorious future on this timeline does not look awesome, Matt. Thanks. And so, that's the program. Thanks, everybody. Thanks to each and every one of you who share your precious finite time engaging in the program in whatever manner you choose. Thanks to our challenge makers, challenge respondents, a la carte contributors. You're all so awesome. Thanks to our PayPal and Patreon subscribers. I got to do something with Patreon, and I don't know what it is I have to do, but they keep pestering me about it. Thanks to those of you who help out via Cash App and Venmo, the United States Postal Service. It all goes to keep this long-running conversation going. Thanks to our all-volunteer staff. Thank you, Roger and Jeremy in the chat room, the old holler tree. Thanks to our news ninjas. Thank you, Miss Micah, for the show post over at Blue Sky. Thanks, Brother Deacon Asa. The Camel Cardinal keeps the packets streaming and the streams passing each and every program.
You'll notice the Brother Deacon, Brother Deacon's server doesn't go down for want of competent electrical utilities. Just here. And if you can take a moment to leave us a remark or a review, a comment on the podcast, wherever you download it, thank you so much in advance. Thanks to those of you who already do. It does help. It really does. And so, well, thanks to Emily for the intro. Thanks to the hardest working, bravest people I know, the folks at Coal River Mountain Watch, CRMW.net, over a quarter century at the forefront of the struggle for human rights and environmental justice in Appalachia, and a proud union shop. Please stay safe. In every imaginable way. And if Nitwit Nero comes towards you babbling, I didn't even know what a red card was, but that was obviously a foul. Ignore him like the plague, because he is. And always, always, always, Wayne and Gina, it's all for you. Talk to you in a little bit, Victoria.

0: All right. I like that song. Just jamming out. All right, what's going on, everybody? Welcome to Tuesday, Tarot Buster Tuesday. 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If you subscribe to my Substack, you will be able to find the show wherever it is. So I really suggest that you do that. And I hope you do, because I need to keep the show going and growing. We do this together. Hi, Michael, on the chat. Nice to see you. Nice to see you, Minnie Mouse. Good morning, good afternoon, wherever you are. Nice to see you. Love you too, Michael, on the chat, and everyone, and all the ships across the sea, or something like that. Charlie, APS Radio News. Thank you for keeping the show going and growing. All right, listen. I'm debating in my head what to talk about. No, I have the schedule of what we're talking about. I mean, about something that that's going on in my personal life. About fuck it. Right. Oh, I know I'm not supposed to curse in the first couple of minutes. It screws up the algorithm. This is why I'm asking you. I just want to give you a glimpse into the world of what we're doing here. What people who do what I do, which is go on YouTube and we are challenging the Trumpensee death cult on a daily basis. And we all know that they're not normal people. They don't have anything to offer. They're not out there making the world safe for democracy. They're not doing anything of value. And they're very ugly and disturbed people. So as I am, I have my little show here. You know, I'm not anybody big. This is why it's very concerning. Because you know, if it happens to me, geez, it must be happening to everybody. But I'm also a little bit flattered that they're targeting me. So, because I guess if, as FDR said, judge me by my enemies, and if the Trumpensee death cult isn't triggered, then I'm not doing it correctly, truthfully. So, I just want to tell you, so if you can become a patron or subscribe to my Substack, because it would be nice to get some of the, you know, to really build this community. So instead of just getting the negative bullshit that goes along with doing a show, then we can all build this community and say to these people. Because let me tell you what happened. They really very devious, and they went to an extremely disturbed place to obtain my phone number. Okay, so about a year ago or more, I don't know, I don't remember, I was doxxed. I've changed my number before, and the good thing is that there's now that, you know, when you change your number, it's really not a big deal because nobody really knows your number anymore. Your name comes up on someone's phone. It's just a matter of, it's just a pain in the ass because you have to tell everybody, I changed my number again, here's my new number. And so I was very cautious about my new number when I changed it. And I don't have anything online. I belong to all these incogni services that erase me from the internet. But whoever had my number before, they still have it, and they have my address too, which if you just Google yourself, everybody's address and name is all over the internet. And they, so I have to assume that they watched the show, and wait a minute, I'm off mic. Somebody's telling me. 1, 2, 3, Mark. No. Nice to see you. Love you too, Michael.
1: Oh, okay.
0: On the chat and everything. I don't know. Maybe I'm misreading the chat. So, okay. I have to assume that whoever did this, and when I tell you, you're going to be like, holy shit. They contacted my property manager at the apartment building that I live in. So they must know where I live in New York. And then they also must know that I do animal rescue. Okay, thank you, Michael, on the chat. They can hear me. That's good. And they set up a ruse to... They contacted my property manager, who then contacted me, saying that there was a cat... That my name was coming up on a microchip on a cat. One of my cats was at the Queens Animal Hospital. And I was like, I don't have any cats in the Queens Animal Hospital. I have all my animals here. And then I thought, well, maybe it's one of the animals I rescued, but I would never microchip a cat that was being adopted, because I do animal socialization and TNR and also rescue and prepare animals for being adopted. So whoever did this knows that, so they watched the show. So I hope they're watching now, because you're only going to have my phone number for the next 24 hours at most. But and you can only play that trick once. So they contacted my property manager, who then contacted me and said, so they have my address, clearly. And then they contacted me and said, one of your cats is in the hospital. And I'm like, it's not my cat. And then they're like, well, here's the number. And I called the number, but clearly it wasn't the animal hospital. I should have looked that up. But I contacted them. They answered the phone, hello. And I said, hello, is this the animal hospital? And they're like, oh, yeah. I said, I got a call that one of my animals is in there. And they said, oh, yeah, your name is on it. What does it come? I said, what comes up? And then they read back, you know, my address and my old phone number. And they said, well, that's not my number. But just me calling them gave them my number, clearly. And, yeah, that's what I'm saying. It's like, what an elaborate ruse to get my phone number. So they can what? Try to send me Scientologists to my house? Try to send me, like, just to annoy me. You understand? Like, this is how sick they are. They're sick and twisted, and they really do prove me right every single day. So they I get threats. I've been getting phone calls. Where's my money? Where's my money? I mean, this all started since this happened. And as soon as it happened, and then I called some of my other fellow rescuers, and because I said to the person, to the dirtbag who did this, to the waste of human DNA, scumbag, piece of dirt, human excrement, to call them human excrement is to give them a promotion, because excrement serves a purpose. But, yeah, I mean, if you don't like what I'm saying, go do your own fucking show, you stupid waste of life. And so, but whatever, that's too much for them. And we're out here trying to make sure they don't have needlessly die without health care. And they're coming up with ruses to get my phone number for this little dinky podcast that... I have to say, please become a patron. Please become a patron. Well, I guess it's hitting a nerve with them. Good. I'm glad. I will continue, no matter what. As Mike Malloy always said, you will take this microphone from my cold, dead hands. That's when it'll go away. That's when you'll have it, you pricks. So I said to the guy, send me a picture of the cat. I said, what does it look like? And it's gray, he said. Well, send me a picture. Oh, okay. I never got a picture, of course. And then after I hung up, I wasn't quite sure. I said, this is bizarre. I would never put my name on a microchip cat that I'm going to adopt out. And so, whatever. He's like, well, stranger things have happened. I've been doing this for a long time, and I've seen it all, so I wouldn't be surprised. I said, well, yeah, that's very, very bizarre. I don't know who would do that. But anyway, so they got me. And because they got me because they know that I am a good person, that this is what I do in my spare time. Not only on my own, this, not only did I serve this fucking country in uniform, unlike that prick, and I have done all I can to make this country live up to its founding promises. I volunteer at homeless shelters. I volunteer at pet shelters. In my spare time, I socialize animals. I get them off the street and get them ready for homes, for their forever homes. What does that piece of shit do? He calls me. They come up with this fucking ruse to get my number so they can get assholes to call, where's my money? And you know what I mean? Like I'm gonna stop. I will never stop. That's the thing. They don't understand. You will have to fucking murder me, okay? And come at me. Really, do it. Take a shot, bitch, because it'll be great for the show, frankly. And so then I called my fellow rescuers. I was like, what a gray cat. There's no gray cats that I rescued. I said, the only one that's like gray. We were, like, discussing it. I said, this is very bizarre. This doesn't... And then immediately, within hours, when I called the fucking phone number back, and it was not in service, you know, it was like, beep, beep, beep. Then I realized, it's a fake number. But I couldn't believe that someone had gone to such an extent to, get my phone number. So, okay, but it'll be changed. You'll have it for 24 hours. Have fun with it. In 24 hours, you can jerk off to it. You can jerk off to me here. And maybe I'll give you another reason to live through the day, because clearly your lives are pointless, meaningless, and they know it. Okay? And they know it. Totally. Right. I mean, it's like... They know it. They must know it. Go do something that is life-affirming. Go do something to make the world better for you being in it. But that is anathema to maggots. Clearly. Think about it. I have never, and I'm sure none of the people watching this show have ever, ever, in all of their lives, as we're watching shows, involved in the liberal sphere, progressive politics, trying to make this world a better, trying to make the country live up to its promises. That's it. That's all we're trying to do, right? But none of us, we never sit around saying, let's figure out how to annoy some right-wing podcaster. Let's figure out how to get their fucking personal phone number and address so we can try to send Scientologists to their house or Jehovah's Witnesses and, because that's really, that gives them something to get them through the night, I guess. But we would never do that. We figure this is what we do. That's why we are on the right side of history. We will win. And what does that mean? Even that piece of shit will be better for it. Okay? So, there you go. I had to say it. And I just, only because, this has not happened, this has happened before. Oh, and the other thing, I guess before the animal ruse, they tried to honeypot me, too. I realized what was going on. They were sending me emails. I never did this before. I've never contacted a podcaster before. It was the love of my life. But they really went on and on and on. It went on, and I was like, okay. She's like, I want to help you and do your show, and here's my number. And, of course, I didn't give my number. I'm like, I have no idea who you are. I said, you can certainly help the show. I do not know you. But you have no online footprint at all. So it's very suspicious. You don't seem like a real person to me. And then when I stopped. They sent me a picture, a little thumbnail. Oh, here's my picture. Am I verified now? No. No, bitch. You're not. Because you're not real. And, like, whatever. People can... I've had people contact me from the show. I've had listeners contact me and say, I can do this for you. I can do that. You know, real people. There's ways to contact. And because we have a Discord and everything. But, you know, right out of the gate. What's your number? What's your number? Okay. This is the bullshit, but I knew it was happening. All right, this is already 16 minutes into it. Thank you for letting me share. And all right, let's get to the business of why they are the albatrosses around our national necks. And thank you, JD Christie, for your spank bank bonus, your super chat. Exactly. Thank you. Yeah, I mean, I must give them some fodder. I know. I'm no spring chicken anymore, but, you know, it takes all types out here. So, yeah, I mean, it's just whatever. It's so pathetic. They're so fucking pathetic. So I wanted to share that with you, so to give you a little glimpse into some of the bullshit. This is not all... This really is a pain in the ass. It's probably more of a pain in the ass than not. And if I weren't so passionate about it, I probably would have stopped doing it 10 years ago. Or, well, I've only been doing the show 9 years ago, so... I think 9 years. I don't know. When the audit of the AI did an audit of the show, I asked it to, so we could improve. And it said you've been doing it consistently for 9 years, so I'll have to take its word, but even though it lies. All right, let's get into it. The corrupt and illegitimate Supreme Court is a albatross, speaking of albatrosses around our national necks, but they released more. Oh, and thank you. Thank you, Fred, for your super chat. Keep bringing the heat. You are the blue wave. Yep. This is it. This is how we're going to win. That's how they won in Poland, getting their country back from the authoritarian coup. And part of the authoritarian coup, and just like what happened in Nazi Germany. Another aside, I hope the fucking waste of human DNA is listening. Not the baboon. He's the ultimate waste of human DNA. I wish he was listening too, but the asshole who came up and wanted my number, because maybe he'll learn something. He must listen to the show regularly, because there's no other way you would know so many personal details about what I do. You know, you'd know I'm gay, so you send some girl, right, to honeypot me, and then you know I do animal rescue. You're very and you know I live in Queens, so you have to be a regular listener of the show to know these personal details. So yeah, okay. But yeah, the corrupt and illegitimate Supreme Court is part of the authoritarian project of the coup. Moscow Mitch McConnell blocking Obama's nomination, Merrick the Meek, every Supreme Court justice who sits on the bench after Gorsuch, right, is corrupt and illegitimate. They're all corrupt and illegitimate. They have no business being on the court. They need to be legally and peacefully nullified. And as we see with everything they do, that they're there to fix the facts around the policy. They're there to help Traitor Trump advance the authoritarian project. And this is another example of how they hate America. I've been saying it for years. They hate this country. And it really isn't too strong to talk like that. It's not about just flinging a pejorative. When we had Olivia Troy on the show, she agreed. She was working inside the White House. She said these words aren't strong enough. She uses the word evil. What she witnessed with her own eyes inside the White House, she described as evil. And now this evil is continuing the authoritarian project. right there. I mean, what Olivia Troy said was that they're evil because they really don't give a shit about the American people. I mean, Trump said as much, right? I don't care. I don't think about the people at all. I don't think about them. He doesn't think about anything. He just thinks about food goes in here and money goes in that gaping black hole that substitutes as a personality. And then the rest of them are just sycophants and lick spittles. Well, I wrote an article on the Political Voices Network about a really troubling, they're all troubling, all the, you know, we got birthright citizenship, okay? The fact that the corrupt and illegitimate Supreme Court took that case at all says everything. And we still have our, birthright citizenship. Okay? The fact that the corrupt and illegitimate Supreme Court took that case at all says everything.

thing. So they'll be back, right? And this corrupt and illegitimate Supreme Court, unlike what Roberts said, old balls and strikes, what he said at his confirmation, that he's just there to call balls and strikes. And that, for example, Roe was precedent, not just precedent, but it was precedent upon precedent. That's what they all said, all these right-wingers, that it's been confirmed and reconfirmed again and again and again. It's just like this decision to protect the independence of the civil servants, of the civil service and servants in this country. That's all null and void now. Hold on, I'm trying to get my other screen up here. So, yeah, I wrote this article over at the Political Voices Network, which is, it's really, we should be all of us, you know, the sun is going to come up tomorrow, the sun will set tonight, it will come up again in the morning, things will seem normal, and life will go on, and it will seem like nothing has changed, but everything has changed. Because now, once again, this corrupt and illegitimate Supreme Court has given traitor Trump more unlimited power. And this power that they've taken is the power to turn independent agencies into another arm of the dear leader's whims, where these agencies are supposed to be there to protect the American people from people, from a rogue and an out of control executive, from the powerful. But this is gone. That's gone. And we should all be very concerned, because just like in Nazi Germany, this is exactly what they did when they took over the civil servants, the civil service in general. Every functioning democracy needs a civil service. And the way that the founders framed the Constitution and the country was supposed to be checks and balances everywhere, to check the power of a rogue, out-of-control executive. But the Supreme Court keeps concentrating more power and more power in the hands of traitor Trump. So we're talking about other things that the corrupt and illegitimate Supreme Court is doing, but this is one of the most damning things that they could have done, I believe. You know, birthright citizenship, okay, but this is worse, frankly. It's all worse. It all sucks, of course. But we need to have an independent civil service that operates for the American people, for the Constitution, not for the king. But those days are over, and they undid 90 years of precedent. And it only goes back 90 years because that's when we started to create a civil service, this bureaucracy. And the decision originally was to check the power of FDR. So FDR was trying to put his loyalists into these independent agencies, and the court ruled that the agencies are independent, as they should be. But that's not convenient. Now, I wonder if this corrupt and illegitimate Supreme Court would have come up with the same decision if Joe Biden or Kamala Harris or Hillary Clinton were in office. Of course, they would never have brought a case like this to the Supreme Court challenging the independence of our civil service. But of course, traitor Trump is doing it because he considers any check on his power as a personal affront
to him, to the authoritarian project, and he doesn't care about what comes next or what comes

0: after. He just wants an unlimited power to get away with his crimes, to latch his lamprey mouth around the neck of the federal treasury and suck every dime that he can out of it and divide this country along every fissure of disunity in the meantime. Shame on everybody who voted for this. Eternal shame on you all. Really. Oh, and they, I heard that when the Supreme Court, one of these cases against, they ruled against gender-affirming care, of course, that the right-wingers applauded. Aren't they lovely people? You know, they're upholding, what they did was they upheld state bans on transgender girls' participation in girls' and women's sports under Title IX. And, of course, they say, deferring to the states and reinforcing broader anti-trans policies. But, so we'll have a country where in some states, trans people will have rights. In other states, not. But they are going to kill kids. You know, research and our own eyes, and we know that gender-affirming care for youth saves lives. But they don't care who they kill, because to them, trans youth should kill themselves. They should unalive themselves. They're, you know, or they need to conform, just live in the closet like they do, like Republicans do. And if every trans person or gay person that comes out of the closet is a personal assault on the Republicans and the Trumpanzees, because there are so many in their cult that are in the closet that have lack the courage to live their authentic lives, and everybody who has the courage to come out of the closet, it reminds them just what cowards they truly are and just how miserable they truly are. That's why we can throw a rock randomly at any Republican gathering and hit somebody who's in the closet, some trans closet case or gay closet case. There's no doubt. Their self-loathing is epidemic. That's why they are incapable of simply living and let live. Live and let live. You don't like trans people. You don't understand it. It's not up to you. It's not your life. There but for the grace of God. If you were born in the right body, good for you. There but for the grace of God. Have some compassion. Have some humanity. And what really upsets me, too, is in all the attack on trans people, is that bigotry is a contagion, just like compassion is contagious, and humanity and care, that's contagious, too. And the signal that they're sending is that trans people don't deserve our compassion at all. They don't deserve understanding. They don't deserve to be helped. They just deserve what? Even when, you know, these pricks, these horrible bigots, like, what's his name, Matt Walsh, goes on, he's, you know, what is a woman? What is a, like, shut the, who, like, fuck off. God, if everybody turned, if every gay person or trans person turned purple, Matt Walsh would glow like a Teletubby. There's no doubt. Because who cares? Nobody cares. As much as the people who are in the closet, leave people alone. Keep it moving. Who has time to think about trans people or what people's peepees look like, you know? But except them, they're obsessed. what people are doing with their peepees. Are they in the right appropriate clothing according to them? Are they in the appropriate, according to them, bathroom? And they have no clue, you know? They're injecting their big, filthy, fascist Republican noses into private family businesses. Business, the business of a family trying to save the life of their child. So, and they don't care. You know, mental health has ripple effects in general. Cisgender kids, learning that transgender kids are less than human will have ripple effects, that we all have to conform or die. That's your rugged individual Republican family, right? A family of the pro-family crowd. They don't give a shit about the family, clearly. If they're a white family, they want a white, they want you to be some kind of picture out of Leave It to Beaver. For all of these, which is a constructed reality, anyway, ironically, these are the same people that always bitch and moan about Hollywood, but they live in a fantasy land that was created in Hollywood, even in Leave It to Beaver land. People were symbolically annihilated. Well, that's what that's where they want to go back to. They want to go back to the 50s because of the strict racial hierarchies and the Jim Crow laws. The gender mores, that's what they want, where men at the top, rich men, and then you have the men, you know, the trad wife bullshit. But they don't want to go back to the 50s for the top marginal tax rate of 90% or the 35% unionized workforce that made it possible to have one income support an entire family. They don't want that, of course, because they're just delusional, for God's sakes. They really are. Unbelievable. But, yeah, speaking of delusion, so anyway, check out my article on the Political Voices Network, please, on the Political Voices Substack. Subscribe to the Substack. And we got work to do. We have a lot of work cut out. We have our work cut out for us. And it starts with sending the Republican Party into history's trash bin, legally and peacefully, of course. That's why Traitor Trump is frantic to pass this so-called SAVE Act, which is the Hate America Act. He doesn't want people to vote. He's frantic. Even Mike Johnson said, if the Democrats get the majority, they'll impeach Trump. There'll be subpoenas. There'll be consequences for the corruption. And there better be. There will better be. There had better be. That's how you put it. Seriously. Because we're not looking forward, not behind. Those days are over. We got here because we looked forward, not behind. Yeah, so we really have to, let me see, hold on. We have to nullify somehow, because I don't know, I called Chuck Schumer. He's my congressman. Nobody cares, though. They didn't, you know, they don't care. I left a message. What are we going to do? You know, these recent decisions are a shit show. And, of course, many things will get lost in the sauce. And people think, oh, the civil service is no big deal. I think that's the biggest deal that came out of these rulings, frankly. Because the entire, that's going to change the whole country. We're doomed if that gets to continue, if that continues. If he can just fire people. Especially him. Because he doesn't live in reality. He's not taking in actual stats. And he doesn't give a shit about this country. And setting us up for success. So he wants to put more Fox News weekend hosts into the National Labor Relations Board or any other bureaucracy that's supposed to protect the American people. That's what's going to happen. Or the EPA or environmental agencies that look to science, that look to the law and the Constitution, that take an oath to the Constitution when they get their jobs. Not anymore. It's going to be about, do you please the dear leader? Do you please this malignant narcissist who not only hates America, but is confused by America? So much so that he wants his name and face on everything. That proves right there that he's confused. And, okay, well, the Great American Shit Show Fair is a big flop, of course, because like everything else Trader Trump does, he sucks at it. And I was on Brad Bannon's show yesterday, Deadline DC, and we were discussing this. Here's the clip of Fox News. This is what we're up against. This is from Brad Bannon's account.
1: Happy early birthday, America. We're celebrating already at the Great American State Fair. Man, we've got thousands of people celebrating this birthday with us, Tommy. You and I had a chance to go out. We got to see some of the exhibits. I'm sure you got what I got, which was a lot of people going, hey, love to watch you on Fox. I hope a lot of them left the mall. Went home and turned on their TV and are watching this right now. But
2: and sometimes the pictures really don't tell the full,
0: no?
2: the full story because well, they're behind us, you see, okay, there are a couple hundred people back there, but the truth is when you make your way over here and you're in this lot, you're in a
0: Where?
2: Bunch of people.
0: I don't Where?
3: Know, you ever in your wildest dreams think you may be doing your Sunday show from a state fair on the National Mall. How great is this?
4: It's really something. And the weather.
0: You have the whole place to yourself.
4: Day, but people are still coming out.
3: People are still coming. And listen, we need rain, so we'll take it. Well, the farmers need the rain, so we're going to be okay with it.
4: We do need rain. First.
0: Incredible. Your eyes are deceiving you. There's thousands of people here. Where? Where are you hiding them? Are they all going to jump out and go, surprise? But this is Fox News. That's why Fox, so-called news, makes its viewers less informed than those who watch no news at all. Don't believe your lying eyes. Believe them. Thousands of people. The Great American Flop. And it's such a flop that the Trader Trump has his, well, it's just a flop, but he has his History on Wheels tour happening, and this is another example of how Republicans not only hate America, they're confused by America, and they have to rewrite the history of America. They can't stand this country. Watch and all. You know, if you really love your country, you have to take an adult and honest look at it. What's working, what's not working. That's not an affront. That's actually a necessary step in making a more perfect union. The country is a nation of immigrants. Republicans hate that. It is a nation of laws. They also hate that. They hate that it's supposed to be about e pluribus unum, out of many, one, a constitutionally limited democratic republic where we all have a seat at the table, that we all have a say in the governing of our nation, that no person is supposed to be above the law. That's something that Republicans hate. Promote the general welfare. Republicans hate that. And I wish I was wrong. Show me where they promote the general welfare. They divide this country every opportunity they have, and they do it by lying. History on Wheels, they have PragerU, this propaganda machine, and Hillsdale College, so-called, another Christian white nationalist institution that is going around the country with these trucks, these so-called freedom trucks. I mean, get a fucking life, really, you know? Freedom trucks, freedom this, freedom that. Freedom from what? Right? It's not FDR's four freedoms. We're talking about freedom to call people the N-word, freedom to misgender somebody, freedom to be a dick to people, freedom to not give a shit about anybody but yourself. That's what Republicans consider freedom. Prove me wrong. They don't have a clue what freedom actually is. Freedom means that you can go to the doctor when you're sick, or you could take a day off, or you could take a vacation, or living wages. You can earn enough, as FDR said, to sustain yourself or your family in sickness, for recreation, to maintain your life. You don't have to depend on a rich benefactor to trickle upon you. You get a fair share of the profits that your labor makes possible in the so-called greatest country on earth, where productivity is through the roof, where corporate profits have never been higher, where the rich have never been richer. But that's freedom. That's what every other country understands is as freedom to be. Freedom is taking a day off when you're sick, being able to retire, not having to go on GoFundMe for medical care. Freedom is we're in this together. We ensure each other's freedom. That's why we organize into government. Human beings are interdependent people, creatures. We don't all have to be good at the same things. We pay our taxes. It's like a big club. We pay our taxes and we're supposed to get a fair share of, you know, the civilization that comes from that. As FDR said, the taxes are the admission price to a civilized society. So when I turn on my water, the tap, the water comes out clean. I don't got to go dig a well. I don't have to go carry water miles every morning as they used to do throughout history. In fact, in the early Roman Republic, that was a big complaint. Every morning they had to walk 2 hours to go to get water and bring it back. It was freedom when they started to have the aqueducts and wells where you just had to go down the street to get your water, unless you were rich and you could have it piped into your home. But they did it together, right? You know, Republicans, they want all the benefits of the civilized society, but none of the responsibilities we have to each other. Then freedom, you know, they just say freedom like a buzzword, and everything else is communism, commie this, commie that. Whenever we expect government to work for more than just the 1%, it's commie this, commie that. Everything's a commie. They don't have any policies, though. They can't point to a particular communist policy. Give us a policy. And of course, the media isn't going to push back. They will never ask a follow-up. You'll just get these maggots in a state of delusion. So, the thousands at the Great American State Fair, and how the reflecting pool was a beautiful thing until vandals came and sabotaged it, because they don't like Trump. They just don't want him to succeed. It's bullshit. It's absolute bullshit, and that's all they have. And even that, it's in itself, is divisive. They want to tear America apart because it makes it easier for them to steal. That's it. Well, let's listen to Freedom. This is from Fox News, of course. So it's propaganda.
5: It's educating Americans about our country.
6: And now Brian is checking it out as it makes its way here to the Great American State Fair. Good morning, Brian.
4: I'm in heaven, all right? You guys are going to be in heaven, too, once I bring you inside.
0: In
4: this
0: heaven.
4: Is the truck. In a short period of time, if you bring your kids, and if you want to review for yourself, maybe you haven't even taken history since maybe 11th grade, you can come in here,
0: speak for yourself,
4: take a quick tour, and really upgrade and remember what made America great and how we got to where we got. Remember the French-Indian War? We start
0: in spite
4: here,
0: of conservatives.
4: We start realizing that we're being taxed to death, and King George is ignoring our pleas to say, hey, back off, give us some freedom, so we have to declare war again.
0: What?
4: King George realizes that. We have a confrontation. We understand that. George Washington is named the general. We're going to have
0: to... We understand that. We have to. We pay taxes. We need that. We understand that.
4: War again. King George realizes that.
0: Okay.
4: We understand that. George Washington.
0: Are you a loyalist or a patriot? Well, if you were back in the time of the Revolution, conservatives were the loyalists. Get it? They're the ones who believed in the king and the aristocracy, and now Trader Trump wears a crown. He tweets out pictures of himself with a crown. He puts up monuments to himself. He has his name and his face on a coin, for fuck's sake. Again, proving just how much he hates America. Could you imagine if George Washington could see into the future and see that on the 250th anniversary of this country, we would have a filthy con man as a so-called president who put his face on our coins. He want, you know, on our money, the $250 bill, that he put his face everywhere and his filthy name on things. What do you think George Washington would think about that? He wouldn't be pleased. None of the founders would be pleased. That's exactly the opposite of what they were creating. They would say, clearly this thing has gone off course, thanks to the conservatives, who have always wanted to drag us back to the Dark Ages. But they do it wrapped in the flag. Like Upton Sinclair said, when fascism comes to America, it will be wrapped in the flag, carrying a cross. Tell me where he was wrong.
4: His name, the general. We're going to have to take action. War is going to start.
0: He's in heaven.
4: Now, I hate to interrupt George Washington because he's actually speaking. Listen to this.
7: Arms and stone. We should discuss something stronger. The sacred fire of liberty.
4: How cool is that? I never heard George Washington speak before. It's my
0: but you're not hearing him either. How cool is that? How childish. It's a babyish view of history, anyway. Nullifies and whitewashes, literally and figuratively, all the ugly truth. You know, the good and bad. Freedom Trucks is nothing but propaganda. PragerU. It's created by this PragerU and Hillsdale. And they are right. It's a coordinated right-wing propaganda machine. Where is the other one? Here's... Oh, I thought I had the... I had another, oh, here's a local Fox affiliate news story about it.
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9: The Freedom Truck is a traveling interactive museum giving visitors a hands-on look at 250 years of American history. News 10's Jaden Hawkins climbed aboard for a close-up look.
0: All aboard! The bullshit
10: You've seen the pictures and read the stories hundreds of times. And for most people like college freshman Taylor Broder, American history has
0: Hillsdale.
10: Always stayed
0: She's
10: in
0: Hillsdale
10: the
0: College.
10: Of a textbook. That's not something that crosses your mind often. You're just living your life.
11: That all changed with the Freedom Truck, a mobile interactive museum celebrating the founding...
0: Wow, what a magical mystery tour.
11: United States.
12: Welcome. My name is George Washington.
13: You got to make history interesting, dynamic, and exciting.
0: You do? I thought history was interesting, dynamic, and exciting anyway. All of it. The good, the bad, the ugly. I'm not a 12-year-old. I'm not an 8-year-old. I can take it. I can take it all. I can take all of the fact that we were built on slavery. that this country, for all its progressive promises in its founding documents, that we've never lived up to those promises. And the more that we get closer, the closer we get to bringing those promises to fruition and expanding the franchise of democracy, that's when Republicans, the filthy fascist conservatives, can take it up into the point that they would rather throw that system out, as we saw on January 6th. They don't want a system of checks and balances. They want a king and an aristocracy again. All their policies speak to it. Every single policy, making the rich richer, the working class the more malleable, working poor, separating people, nullifying the voting power of people with darker pigment. That's what they have done with their undoing the Voting Rights Act. All of their, every step that they take, they're never expanding democracy. They're never more inclusive. It's always regressive. Hold on, Tara Jr. is trying to jump and he can't.
14: Walking through 250 years of American history, experiencing what it was like to sign the Declaration of Independence, or
0: you can really experience
14: Washington's spy codes.
15: We took the U.S. citizenship test together and we got 100%.
10: Hillsdale College professor Matthew Spaulding helped develop the content inside as a part of the White House Freedom 250 initiative.
13: It's important to commemorate and celebrate those and understand that those great accomplishments occurred because of something that happened a long time ago.
10: He says he hopes the truck and the milestone celebration revive a sense of patriotism among Americans of all ages.
13: The claim here
0: except
13: is
0: black people,
13: perfect,
0: and gay people,
13: we're
0: and trans people, and
13: lots of
0: Native Americans.
13: Of history, but we want to focus on the great things, the great parts, the parts that really make it worthy of love.
10: It's a message that rang true for Broder.
15: Thinking back on how, like,
0: oh Jesus.
9: All
0: what
9: right.
0: happened?
9: That,
0: that
9: was
0: wasn't
9: Jayden
0: me.
9: Hawkins reporting. If you want to check
0: thinking
9: out the
0: back on
9: truck,
0: how
9: Hillsdale
0: what?
9: Hometown 250.
0: Oh, Jesus Kirby. Christ. That was the way they cut that package. Okay. Thinking back on how. And then, all right. That is the creation of PragerU and Hillsdale. Let me see. That young person there was wearing a Hillsdale College shirt. So clearly she's a lost cause already. Poor thing. Probably her parents sent her there. And, you know, she doesn't know any better. So, yeah, Hillsdale College is a right-wing, hard right, Christian college. And of course, you know, it's part of the Cheech PragerU. And PragerU is not, it's not history. It's another example of bullshit. And because Republicans, you know, they cannot, they just can't adult. It takes a level of maturity to function in a free democratic society. They don't like to, I don't know, muster that maturity. It takes maturity to live and let live and move over and make a seat at the table for someone who may be different than you. They can't take that. They want to live in a very black and white world like Dorothy in Kansas, when the world isn't made like that. Everyone thinking the same, worshiping the same, right? All Christians, all in godly marriages, every pee-pee in its appropriate form of dress, right? It's pretty pathetic, frankly, because, I mean, isn't life more interesting than that? That's what freedom is. Freedom is the freedom to live an authentic life. And if you're born trans, that you get to get the medical care, the gender-affirming care that you need. I mean, gender-affirming care, they're fine with that in Mara Moron, the big boobs, the facelifts, they're fine with gender-affirming care there. But they don't want anybody, I guess, to have gender-affirming care that saves their lives. Yet, no, and let's remember what PragerU, all the bullshit. They did an animated, this is for kids, animated Christopher Columbus telling children that Native Americans were savages, and it justifies their enslavement. Quote, being taken as a slave is better than being killed. No, I don't see the problem. That's what a direct quote from one of the videos. I don't see the problem. Better than being killed. All right. Make lemonade out of those lemons. They said that abolitionist Frederick Douglass was a defender of the Founding Fathers. It says, cartoon Douglass argues that the Founding Fathers shouldn't be judged for not outlawing slavery. That, okay, we just don't think about it. Don't even think about it. Don't ever trouble your beautiful mind on a question like that, a complex thought. How the founders, students of the liberal age of enlightenment, could write all men are created equal while simultaneously enslaving people and treating women as property as well. Don't trouble your beautiful mind about that, because this fake cartoon Frederick Douglass says, don't think about it. Booker T. Washington, in the PragerU lore, he says that slavery existed everywhere in the world. America was among the first to outlaw slavery. Of course, this is bullshit. Future generation, and, oh, here's another thing. He absolves the modern Republican Party. He says, future generations are not accountable for the sins of the past. Misleading viewers, of course, into thinking that, oh, well, you know, we just wash our hands in regard to the legacy of slavery in this country. And they present Martin Luther King in a way that erases, of course, well, this is what Republicans do anyway, they erase the complexities of his activism. They only point to the one quote that we should be judged by the content of our character, not the color of our skin. Republicans like that. They like that quote. But none of the activism, none of the pro-union and the pro-democratic socialist stances that he held, and his understanding and preaching about how it wasn't about black or white, it was about rich and poor. So, yeah. That's why he had to meet his maker early in conservative, you know, that's why, you know. But they like the whole, you'll see every MLK day that they were forced to accept as a holiday, that Republicans will tweet out only one quote, and it's that one. The content of our character, not the color of our skin. So, let's see. MLK is presented in a way that erases the complexities of his activism. He calls children Miss Leo and Miss Layla, a nod to racist Jim Crow norms. And the segment distorts facts about his life and struggle and the struggle for civil rights. Of course, PragerU teaches climate change denial. Multiple videos. This is a theme. It's constantly questioning whether humans caused climate change, and then it ignores established science. And either way, who cares? Okay, let's say humans didn't cause climate change. That means we don't do anything about it? According to PragerU, yeah, we do nothing about it. And any attempt to do anything about it is an affront to what, baby Jesus, maybe? They also are evil. I'm trying to struggle for the word here about LGBTQ and gender materials. they have a video, PragerU has a video, D-Trans, the dangers of gender-affirming care. Not the positives about it. Not, a, you know, not the fact that the bulk of the studies into gender-affirming care conclude and show that gender-affirming care saves lives. And, yeah, with anything that people do, there's some people regret it, or there's... and the, but that the number is infinitesimal, if that's the word. I can't even say that word. The number is small. And they, PragerU, of course, just like these so-called freedom trucks, freedom... I'm so sick of them and their freedom. At freedom this, freedom fries, freedom tower, freedom ass, freedom dick, freedom... freedom up your fucking... please, I wish. For how about the freedom to go to a doctor? Freedom to take a vacation. Freedom to take a day off. The freedom to be human. The freedom to get old. The freedom to live an authentic life. In the body of your... who cares? Let's say, you know, this is the other thing. You know, freedom to live an authentic life in the body that you are supposed to be in. And one of the things that Republicans and these conservatives are like, oh, it's a mental illness. And conservatism is a mental illness, frankly. Conservatism is a mental disorder. And there are studies that show that it is connected to racism and low effort thinking. So conservative.

0: unapologetic liberal talk. It's TerraBuster with Tara Devlin.
1: All right, what's up, guys? Thank you for hanging out. Welcome to our Friday night get-together. Oh, my God, I'm feeling a little under the weather. We'll see. We'll see what happens. Sorry. I'm having, like, migraine problems. So, anyway, I'm feeling a little nauseous. I took, like, an anti-nausea pill, so hopefully it'll kick in. And I don't throw up. So, okay. Listen, well, I should want to. We should all want to throw up. Well, I think I need to refill my anti-nausea medicine. But hold on. I didn't even set up my main screen over here. Hold on. Let me do that. There we go. And, yeah, so hopefully Poppy Champlin will call in and save the day. She's a fan favorite. Everybody's been clamoring for Poppy, asking me, when's Poppy coming on? When's Poppy coming on? Well, hopefully tonight she'll call in. She's going to see some fireworks or something. And there you go. All right. Welcome, welcome, welcome. Nice to see everybody. Nice to see you. Thank you, Jim, for being a moderator in the chat, and Susie for being a moderator, and everyone else on Substack. And on the Political Voices Substack, thank you for hanging out. We meet here every Friday. We have our little gathering that we've been doing for many, many years now. So join the YouTube channel, youtube.com/C4channel/TerraBuster, or stay where you are. You hear nothing, somebody says. Is there a problem with my audio?
2: She's going, oh, no, okay.
1: Fire? I don't know. I'm looking at the chat. And it looks and sounds fine. Okay, good. Thank you, Jim. All right, where do we begin? I was thinking about, okay, and Charlie. Thank you, Charlie, APS Radio News. I hope Charlie's okay. I haven't heard from Charlie in a couple of days. Usually emails and such. And, I'm just getting, I'm looking at, oh, no. Okay. Somebody from Political Voices Network had surgery. That's all. Okay. I can't get distracted. Listen. Okay. Where am I? Let's start over. Let's focus. So we meet here every Friday. Thank you for hanging out. And thank you, Charlie, from APS Radio News. I know I'm all over the place. It takes me a couple of minutes to focus sometimes. So many things are going on. So, okay, yeah, Taylor Swift just got married, and I was looking on Twitter because I want to share some things with you guys as we're going through our, you know, review of the news. And I just can't believe my beautiful eyes sometimes. All right, well, that's one thing. But where is it? Oh, for fuck's sake. Oh, I was looking on the other thing. Hold on. I have two. Oh, and here comes Tara Jr. Look, everything is coming. Come on. All right, you can come over. I say, you know, Tara Jr. is my producer. And we all know he's touch and go at this time. He's going to the doctor on Thursday, so we don't know exactly what's wrong with him. And so I will put up with his bullshit because I love him. So yes, and we, you know, you just gotta, you deal with the bullshit when you love people, right? Just like the country. You want to deal with the bullshit? Do we love this country? So, let's see. I love the promises of the country. It has never lived up to the founding promises. And I love the country enough to put on the fucking uniform of this country and join the National Guard after September 11th to serve my country, trying to do something when our country was attacked. And I felt like I wanted to be somebody that was useful in a crisis, somebody that was running towards the danger, not having to run away. And so I could do my part, help people. That's what I was hoping. And, yeah, but, so, yeah, do I love this country? Yeah, and I guess so. I'm doing this show. I wouldn't care otherwise. I am pissed, though. So I guess I don't know. It feels like a betrayal that we have been promised the American dream, and we have every right to it, frankly, but it's been destroyed, it's been manipulated and corrupted to make the rich richer. And at this period of time, there are no bigger crooks running government than we have in office today in the Republican Party. So I was, Taylor Swift got married. I don't care. I'm not, I don't hate her. I think she's a very fine person. Good for her. She's not a Republican. She's a normal person. She's a billionaire, apparently. And she's not like Trump. She earned it by doing, no one earns $1 billion. It's all rigged. The tax system is rigged after a certain point. But she does share her wealth with the people who work on her tour and everything. And apparently this is what was broadcast or displayed on Madison Square Garden. They got married in Madison Square Garden for whatever reason. And this is what was displayed on Madison Square Garden, because this is who the fucking maggots are. And if you want to know why this country, this 4th of July, the 250th birthday of America, feels more like a wake than anything else, than a birthday party, this is why. Because we have absolute imbeciles and immature morons, sociopaths, running the country into the ground. And it's a fucking disgrace, frankly. Trump is a fucking pedophile, a tax cheating, draft dodging, convicted felon rapist, convicted felon and convicted rapist. Not that he's a rapist of convicted felons, but I'm sure he would too. He would rape them too. He's a rapist of everything that he can get his rape on with. He's talking about raping the Treasury, raping the country, making this birthday about himself. Proving yet again that he knows nothing about America, that he is confused by America, just like all the maggots are. This is disgusting. So, some others, altered it, of course. Where is it? Oh, maybe it's not in that one. But what the fuck? It's because this is, when I saw this fucking thing, and it's been posted by the White House, when I saw that, I thought that, hold on a second. Where the fuck is it? Because other people... Oh, here we go. Yeah. So people altered it. When I saw that, I thought of James Dolan, who owns Madison Square Garden. It was... And he inherited it from his daddy. Like, he inherited the Knicks and the Rangers and his fortune. And his, just like his little brat son inherited, will inherit all these things as well. And he's a big Trumpanzee. So I bet you they think this is funny somehow because Taylor Swift is not a Trump supporter. But this is her fucking wedding, you pieces of shit. And yet again, there goes traitor Trump and his allies making everything about them. And that's why when this too has passed, I mean, we will fucking the freedom of being able to get through a day without having to listen to that thing, see that thing, having to be affected by that fucking thing. We have so much work to do on top of it, because all of the destruction that they have inflicted on this country and world. Now, I find it quite ironic that, and fitting, of course, that these pricks, that they're having to change things for the birthday party, the 250th birthday, because of the heat. The heat is out of control all over the world, frankly. Hold on, let me lower this. We'll be right back. And we're back. And so the heat is out of control because of people, because of Traitor Trump and his ilk, climate-denying scumbags. So, who don't believe in climate change, who pulled the plug on all the green energy projects that we had going thanks to Joe Biden, thanks to the Infrastructure Act and the... what was that other one? You know, infrastructure and the Inflation Reduction Act, the Chips and Science Act, another thing that brought manufacturing home. But we were, as Joe Biden said, when I think of climate change, I think jobs, jobs, jobs. Yes, of course, setting us up for success. And yes, next he's planning to chop down the fucking cherry trees. Okay? In Washington, D.C., this piece of shit has got to be stopped. Trump is your president. What does Trump is your president mean to maggots? That, to them, is their get-out-of-jail-free card. That's their Trump card, so to speak. That's their mic drop. But it screams that we're racists. We're assholes. We're in your face. We're bullies. And that's what it's about. And that's why this 250th birthday feels more like a wake than a birthday party. Because the country is divided. Not because of liberals. Not because of normal people. But because of maggots. They can't help it. This is who they are. Look at that fucking debacle of a Great American State Fair. What's in there? They have booths that have fucking 50 states. Who cares? And some of the states aren't even participating. If you go in these booths, there's nothing but two chairs. There's these bizarre podcasts happening where the members of the administration spew their bullshit. There's tens of people milling about, hanging around, having heat stroke. There's a fucking tent that has the American flag next to the Israeli flag and a place where you can get baptized. This is not normal, okay? This is a fucking emblematic of who Republicans are and what this Trump maladministration really is. That they... it's a grift. The whole thing is another opportunity to grift from the American people. And that's all that thing is. And that's why it sucks, by the way. Because they give these no-bid contracts to the friends and whatnot who don't know what the fuck they're doing. So, and then they skim and take pieces for themselves and they cut corners. That's why everything sucks. And it's, you know, it's not about you having a good time or the celebrating America's birthday. This is about them. It's maggotry. Maggotry. Doing, you know, co-opting. It's maggotry that... I'm just getting fucking distracted. I'm getting texted. What? I'm on the air. I can't watch an Aaron Parnas video. So, anyway. Alrighty. Let's see. Yes, a chunk of the stage roof fell off and narrowly missed some dancing girls. The whole affair is a money laundering scheme. Yep, absolutely. And those people could have died if they were just a couple of feet to the, you know, behind them. But that's what you get when you cut corners. The Great American State Fair. You would think that you would want to put on a good show, but it is really just a money laundering scheme. And if we compare this anniversary to 50 years ago, the bicentennial, when I was 8 years old and was forced to wear a bonnet in the great PS8 bicentennial parade, then look at the National Mall back then. Where is it? There's a picture. Yeah, here we go, right there. Compare. There's all the people gathered, celebrating together. It wasn't about the president. It wasn't about the fucking president, the fucking worst human being to ever occupy the White House, the insurrectionist, the convicted felon, the tax cheat, the convicted rapist. I just can't get over it. I can't get over the fact that Americans sent that thing back into the Oval Office after he instigated an insurrection. How the fuck do you do that? And then you call yourself a patriot. You're not a patriot. You're not. Maggots aren't patriots. I have the receipts. We talk about it every show. But this is why. It doesn't feel right. Tomorrow is July 4th, and I'm not celebrating. Who cares? But because it's more of a day of mourning. I'd rather rest up for the fights yet to come. That we will have our work. I'm not celebrating. Who cares? Because it's more of a day of mourning. I'd rather rest up for the fights

election happening, but you get the point. These people. Where the fuck is Jill Stein now? That's what I want to know. Every time she comes out, and then she scurries back to whatever hovel she crawled out of. But where is she now? Is she organizing, helping people, doing whatever the fuck? I don't know what she's doing. Maybe she's getting her marching orders at the Kremlin, but I have no idea. And, yeah. I remember this. I was a kid. Like I said, I was 8. And crowds gather at Valley Forge National Park. It was a big deal. And, but it's, you know, not now. It's another opportunity for MAGA-try to shove their unfitness in our face. And that's what Trump is your president means to them. That's what it is. It really is fucking psychologically sick. Maggotry is a mental illness. Trump is your president. As they, like, who fucking cares? Like, what is your point to that? Trump's your president. Oh, well, he's yours too. And he's dragging us to the dark ages. I hope it doesn't hurt too little, maggot. Because maggots only see the light when something affects them directly. And I know the likes of James Dolan, the sick, whiny bitch billionaire, will never see the light. They're always so picked on and put upon, right? That's what somebody, it was some other billionaire was on Fox News or something, saying how they feel so picked upon now. Everybody's picking on them. Like, shut the fuck up and pay your taxes, bitch. Shut the fuck up. Everything is rigged in their favor, and it's never enough. Oh, I'm being picked on. Nobody's picking on you. We're just seeing the reality of the situation. And hopefully, Americans are seeing the light, and they understand that we need to tax the rich. That there shouldn't be billionaires, much less trillionaires. That they are anathema to freedom and democracy. That they actually are detrimental to this thing we're trying to do, to promoting the general welfare. We don't exist to promote the welfare of James Dolan. But I know he thinks that's why we exist. Right? Well, Trump, there's a report. The Democrats put out a report. And I know you're way ahead of me. You're not surprised that the 250th birthday Trump co-opted, that there was already a commission happening, and it was well underway. You don't start planning these things a week before they happen. So there was a bipartisan commission set up to plan America's celebration. But the minute Trader Trump got in office, they took it over, and they actually created their own secondary commission or whatnot, or planning committee, to siphon the money out from the other planning committee and sideline those who were the bipartisan patriots, actually trying to have a celebration we could all be proud of. I don't know why. I really don't know how maggots could be proud of what they witness, proud of the behavior, of the divisiveness, of things like what we just saw, James Dolan putting Trump as your president.

0: on Madison Square Garden because Taylor Swift is getting married there? Like, you know what? We know that, James. And you're a fucking whiny bitch child. And I don't want to repeat what I talked about a couple of weeks ago. I wrote a whole article on the Political Voices Network about it, how he had to sit there like a sulking child at the Knicks celebration because he doesn't like Mondani. Oh, poor Mondani wants to tax you. Poor fucking boo-hoo. Okay? Boo-fuckity-hoo. And as you can tell, there's a lot of cursing on the Friday night show. Because I'm pissed. That's it. I am pissed. I'm really annoyed. I'm angry that Traitor Trump hijacked the 250th birthday. We deserve better than that. We earned it. We're the ones who make this fucking country run. We get up in the morning. We go to work. We contribute. We pay our taxes that he and his ilk suck on like it's their birthright. We're the ones that they think exist just to be the hosts from which to suck profit and discard. I hope we can change that. And it's not that they're going to have a spiritual awakening where after three ghosts visit them in the night or something. We're going to have to force them to have a spiritual awakening. Legally and peacefully. They need to be taxed mercilessly and without apology. Oh yeah, don't worry, they'll still be rich. But you can't be so rich that you can destroy government itself, that children go hungry and our children go uneducated and hungry and people can't go to a doctor, people can't retire. Fuck that shit at last. But House Democrats released a report saying that Trump and his minions have effectively hijacked the 250th anniversary celebrations, turning the bipartisan national commemoration into a Trump maggot branded pay to play quid pro quo fundraising machine. And I have to ask, what is he fucking fundraising for? He's a billionaire, the bitch. A grifter. You know, he didn't get rich in the stock market, by the way. He got rich. He got the billions from his crypto scam that left others holding the bag, as always. They lost their shirts, the people who bought into it, but Trader Trump ran away with the profits. That's what happens all the time. That is the story of his life. And it is, you know, it's unacceptable. He's the worst example of it. But we allowed it. We allowed this to go on. And he simply exploited it to the extreme because of who he is. Because he's a sociopath, a psychopath, malignant scum. And there, unfortunately, there are so many other malignancies surrounding him in the halls of power. Mitch McConnell, the corrupt and illegitimate Supreme Court. All of these things that we allowed to go on. Fucking Clarence Thomas, Uncle Clarence, should have been impeached when we found out he was taking money from Harlan Crow, that Harlan Crow bought him an RV and sent him on a whirlwind tour of Earth with him and his bitch insurrectionist wife. He should have been impeached. There should have been calls for impeachment. But we don't hear that from the Democrats. We never hear that. We would never hear that from Joe Biden or anybody. in the establishment Democratic Party. Because they're too, I guess, deluded that there's any hope of revitalizing or reanimating the rotting corpse of the Republican Party. That ship has sailed. There's no Republican Party. It is the Republican Party now. The Republican Party is dead. Right? And thank you, Prima Velcon, for your super chat. High five, groovy Americans. Thank you for your super chat. Yes, I know, Vanessa on the chat. Mitch McConnell may not be with us much longer. Well, he did enough damage to this country and Earth, by extension. I mean, what a piece of shit. All of them. It reminded me of... I was watching that video of George Bush back in the day saying, "No weapons over here. No weapons of mass destruction. Those weapons of mass destruction got to be somewhere." Ha ha ha ha. And they're all laughing. And they cut to... what's his name? Lieberman. He's another one. Who... was, remember, what's his, he was the, it was Gore Lieberman, yeah, he was the VP nominee for the Democratic Party. I mean, what a fucking disgrace. Think of that. Think about that. Think about how useless that establishment Democratic Party is, that they, at that time, put, I mean, we're talking about the new Democrats back in the 90s, that they made, they thought that Lieberman was a good choice to be the vice president nominee. Fucking ridiculous. And, of course, he was the one, because of his bitch wife, worked for the for-profit health insurance racket. He was the one that killed the public option in Obamacare. So, how many people died because of Mitch McConnell, because of Lieberman, I mean, and because of the corrupt and illegitimate Supreme Court? The death toll is, I'm sure, stunning. So, okay, well, the House Democrats released this report about how Trader Trump is grifting off of the birthday. Hold on. Grifting from America's birthday. And let me see, where did it go? Okay, so here we go. And this is what they found in the report. Trump and his allies sidelined Congress's official semi-quincentennial, that's going to be a word I can't say, the America 250 panel, and it built a parallel Trump-aligned celebration through a group called Freedom, of course, right? They're so original. Freedom 250, everything is freedom. Freedom up your ass, freedom on your balls, freedom on your, you know, freedom. It's freedom. The freedom to rape without consequences, to pillage without consequences, to send a mob, an insurrectionist mob, to defecate and urinate in the halls of the Capitol and beat cops to stop the peaceful transfer of power. And then the freedom to have a bunch of morons elect you again. That's freedom to them. The freedom to ride the American people, the grand experiment. Forget the people. They're riding the American experiment to the bank. And by the time they're done, we will be an empty husk. All of the damage that they've done, everything good about America, they have destroyed. Our soft power around the world, our good name, our reputation. And it really is a disgrace And if you're not mad, you know, you're not paying attention. Nearly $103 million in federal contracts and grants went out for the 250th anniversary. They flowed to Trump's partisan network of cronies and loyalists. So, it is what it is, you know. Hey, smash and grab. Freedom 250 used the confusion with America 250 to mislead donors. So they were fundraising. And people who thought they were donating to the bipartisan celebration were having their money confiscated and stuffed into Trader Trump's pockets, which constitutes a crime, by the way. It's called wire fraud. And that's why we got to get the Dems in office. There has to be consequences. Now, I know we're going to be disappointed when the Democrats get into office. Hopefully, they don't steal it, the Republicans. And frankly, I'm not convinced at this point, looking at the crowds at the fucking 250 birthday and all that other everything. Looking at his approval, I'm not too convinced that he won the election legitimately this time. We do know that Elon Musk admitted, let it slip, and Trader Trump thanked him, without you. I don't know. I guess the guy who could stop the Ukrainians to shut off Starlink in the middle of a battle might have the ability to fuck with our electronic voting machines. Maybe. I don't know. Just speculation. So, and the cheating that goes on, that Trader Trump, you think he's above cheating? None of them are above holding illegitimate power. They don't care how they get power, as long as they get it. That's what used to confound me back when Bush v. Gore was going on. And one of my friends who was a Republican, shamefully, I said, I don't understand why anyone would want to have illegitimate power anyway. You know, don't you want to win fairly and squarely? I'm talking about George Bush. He went to the Supreme Court, said stop the vote count. According to Bush v. Gore, the lawsuit said that if the counting continues, it would have irreparable damage. It would cause irreparable damage to George W. Bush, because I guess his fifis would be hurt. And the Supreme Court, the corrupt and illegitimate Supreme Court of that day, stopped the vote count. And the American people, this is what happened. You know, we just went on next day, the sun came up, and people went to work, and the trains kept rolling, and people kept doing, and what should have happened is we all stopped. Everything shut down. But that doesn't happen in America because we're so hopelessly divided by propaganda. And the rich keep us at each other's throats, and they love it. Because look at them. They get to ride away with everything, with the bank. There's no accountability. And that's what I mean. When the Democrats get back in office, there will be no accountability. When they start issuing subpoenas and the Republicans do not show up. That's what happened the last time. What happened? Where's Jim Jordan? He's still never showed up. He is still in violation of a subpoena. He was supposed to show up, but what happened to him? He's now the head of the judicial in the House. He's still in violation of the rules of the House. is absolutely unbelievable. And he's not the only one. So there's no accountability, thanks to the weak, Merrick the Meek, and the Democrats who, what, are hoping if we just model good behavior long enough, if we praise the Republicans long enough and say, this is the bipartisan infrastructure bill, and my Republican friend over here did this, and they showed up, this is a Republican bill, and that all of a sudden, after years and generations of being the antagonists to democracy, the Republicans will want to participate as sincere partners in governance. Suddenly, they'll be like, you know what? Yeah, we do believe in E Pluribus Unum. We've been so wrong all along. Please. The naivete of that has always been frustrating. It frustrated me when Obama was president. I'm not trying to bash Democrats, but you hear what I'm saying. What I'm trying to do is, we need the new Democrat. The new Democrats of today have got to be unapologetic patriots who kick ass Terry Jr. Come on, get down, my buddy. They have the Democratic Party of today, the younger crop, thankfully, are not as delusional about what they're dealing with. They know what they're dealing with. That's why they're Democratic Socialists. That is driving the fucking right-wingers crazy. But what is Democratic Socialism anyway? Taxing the rich. It's regulating corporations and it's capitalism, regulated capitalism with a strong social safety net. That's it. People agree with that. So, so they committed wire fraud. And this is what I mean, though. When they get, we better prepare ourselves, because they will start, when we get the House, the Senate, they will ignore subpoenas. They will not prosecute. The Justice Department chooses who it prosecutes, right? And clearly, the Justice Department is now an arm of traitor Trump and the Republican Party. And they're not going to prosecute anyone. I mean, they're fucking prosecuting the Olympian, the former Olympian, for supposedly vandalizing the reflecting pool, and it's complete bullshit. It will be thrown out of court, like the sandwich guy that they tried to prosecute. They put the guy on the stand. They put the cop on the stand. It's just such a disgrace. And he apparently was coached to say, to really hype up how hard the sandwich hit him, and how he smelled the mustard and the onions hit him, and he was so attacked that clearly the man who hit him with the sandwich deserves to be hanged. I just spilled my coffee on my microphone. And apparently during that testimony, the jury started laughing at him. So that'll happen again. That will happen. And in fact, Jeanine Pirro, let me see if I can find it instead of just talking about it. She says... Janine, how do you spell Janine? Janine Pirro. Janine Pirro. Reflecting pool. She's like, he pulled it with two hands. How do you pull it with two hands? Wouldn't that, what are you going to, what are you holding yourself up? You're hanging over the reflecting pool. You're pulling. You're committing vandalism.
1: Of the square charging as an alleged delusional. When this is the same Justice Department.
0: Why is that?
2: Already this is a problem.
1: Yeah. You know, over 1,000 January 6th rioters who caused millions of dollars of damage.
2: Are you really talking about January 6th?
0: Really?
2: I'm not. Okay,
0: boy.
2: Who's next? Not you. No.
0: Not you. We're not talking about January 6th. We're not talking about a real crime, a domestic terrorist crime against the country. We're talking about the bullshit that I got to indict. We got to make it look real good. We don't want to talk about real domestic terrorism. We want to talk about the fake shit. Because, you know, he's a terrorist. Traitor Trump can do no wrong. He is the salt of the earth. He is a saint that walks among us. You've seen the Twitter. Yeah. Is it 5 o'clock somewhere? Are you really talking about January? It really hurts doing that. January 6th? There's an effort to rip the ceiling, rip it up. And look, this is right wing. This is a right wing network. What is that? Right side? I don't even know what it stands for. Right Side Broadcasting Network. They're running with it. Because Traitor Trump, you know, he can't do anything wrong. He's not a grifter in their eyes. He falls asleep because he's working around the clock. So what? He made $2 billion and counting. So what? Everything is rigged against him. It's so unfair. He's the best.
3: The evidence. But what I told you is what our witnesses saw and experienced. There was an effort, a violent effort, to rip up the ceiling from the bottom of the pool.
0: From the bottom of the pool. He probably put his hand in the pool and was like, wanted to touch the fucking thing that was already ripped up and floating. And there you go. What? He damaged it.
2: You know, there is some situation that preceded it. We can state and prove beyond a reasonable doubt that he caused damage. And that damage is over $1,000.
0: Bullshit. It's just, this is what we got to deal with for another, how many, what, 3.5 years? Two. How many? He's been in there how many months? 16 months? I don't know. It is long enough, right? But that's what it is. They don't believe that, in reality, they believe in the shit they see on TV. And that's what's so ironic. That these are the people that are like Hollywood liberals. They hate Hollywood, right? All the Hollywood, the liberal Hollywood elites and all. Well, they guzzle the constructed reality right out of the Hollywood elites' writers' rooms. That's what they love. You know, they love all the tough guys that come out of Hollywood. All of these constructed realities that are created, not real, like Leave It to Beaver. They want that time. They want, you know, Traitor Trump, you know, the late, great Hannibal Lecter. All of these things that they believe are real. All these stories, characters that are created by Hollywood liberals. For the most part, you know, people, because Hollywood liberals in general are creative, right, and curious. Not that, not all of us, of course. Now, there's no all of us in anything, but that's what they, I mean, Traitor Trump, he so wants to be an A-lister. It doesn't matter. He's the fucking president. Nobody wants him. He's not invited to the A-list parties. He's a pariah. The decent people of Earth hate him. see him for what he is. We understand. We're not stupid. We know he played a successful businessman on reality TV, and that's not real. We know that's not real. We know the real story. We know that he is a con man who has grifted his entire life, every day of his fucking wasted, useless, harmful life. The world is worse for having this piece of shit on it. So, yeah, they couldn't fundraise their own for their own Freedom 250. So they tricked people into giving money. They thought they were giving to the bipartisan event, but they were it was being siphoned into Trader Trump's pockets for whatever reason. He keeps fundraising, even though he's not supposed to be running, right? I mean, what are you fundraising for, you 80-year-old parasite? What are you fundraising? Man, I'm trying to find the one we had up. Yes. What the hell, right? And, okay, House Democrats argue donors and performers were subjected to a bait and switch, being told they were supporting nonpartisan national celebrations when in reality they were helping fund Trump-centric spectacles. The report warned that the structure may violate federal ethics rules, you think? Nonprofit laws and possibly criminal statutes tied to fraud and misuse of public money. Congress created the U.S. Semi-Quinquennial Commission and its nonprofit partner, America 250, 2 years ago to oversee a broad and educational nonpartisan 250th anniversary program of memorials, infrastructure, civic events. Imagine if Harris was the president that I believe she probably won. Imagine what a different celebration this would be. It would be beautiful, patriotic. It would be unifying, even for maggots. You know that. You know that they would include everyone equally. But that's not how the maggots roll. Clearly, they want all the benefits of civilization, just none of the responsibilities we have to each other. That's the truth. Oh, please. It's like fucking dealing with children. After Trump's re-election, Trump's allies tried to take over America 250's board by installing loyalists, as they do. Oh, this is what's going to happen with the civil service now. Make no mistake. The country has been transformed by him, and we're going to have to live with it and in it until we can do something about it and get it back. Something has got to be done. I mean, we were talking about this the other day with this corrupt and illegitimate Supreme Court ruling saying that independent agencies serve at the whim of the dear leader, which is horrible. And it's the recipe for authoritarianism. Thank you, corrupt and illegitimate Supreme Court. The very fact that, think about this, the corrupt and illegitimate Supreme Court deemed the Constitution, parts of the Constitution, unconstitutional. It's baffling. Right? The birthright citizenship is in the Constitution. Who the fuck are they to say that that's not constitutional? Three of the Supreme Court justices and Kavanaugh, who joined the majority, but Kavanaugh joined the majority, but he wasn't, not because he thought it was constitutional. He said, I'm not doing this because I think it's constitutional. I don't think it's constitutional. It's just that Trader Trump did some technical thing that he didn't agree with. Bullshit, whatever. And if he had done this other thing, you know, this is what they do. They say, well, just do it this way and then come back to us and we'll fuck it for you. So, but that's, I don't understand how the Supreme Court, hold on, the, you know what I mean? I mean, as old Balls and Strikes Robert said, he is supposed to call balls and strikes. And the Supreme, I mean, and the Constitution says it right there. Birthright citizenship is in the Constitution. And they're supposed to rule on the basis of the Constitution. And if you don't like a constitutional amendment, there's a process for that. And it's not the Supreme Court, because the Supreme Court is supposed to rule according to the Constitution, that we, the people, are representatives, that we ratify, that it goes through a process of becoming a constitutional amendment, and then the Supreme Court is supposed to take that into account when they're making their rulings. They're not supposed to say, the Constitution is fucking unconstitutional. So, there we go. That's what we are dealing with. And it has to stop. Legally and peacefully. We have to expand this court like nobody's ever seen. For real. These corrupt and illegitimate justices have got to be nullified. Especially, I mean, how do you rule? I don't know. It's like we're living in bizarro world. That in itself, they should be embarrassed. I don't know. Am I wrong? We should have 13 on the Supreme Court. Exactly, Pamela. One for each original colony. Yeah, fuck it. More. Put more on there. And that's the thing. The Democrats initially would say, oh, we can't do it. Well, Joe Biden said this too. We can't do that. We start expanding the court, and then they expand the court, and then where will it end? Well, what are we going to do? I mean, you're not doing what Tara Buster says you should do, which is remind the American people at every turn that the Supreme Court is corrupt and illegitimate, and you didn't do what Obama didn't do, what he should have done at the time, which was, okay, you don't want to meet with my nominee? Here he is. He's going on the bench. You don't want to put him, you don't want to have a hearing? Okay, that's your choice. Put him on the fucking bench. You just put them there and say, sue me. Sue me. That's what Traitor Trump would have done, right? I mean, in fact, Moscow Mitch McConnell, the fact that he stopped the nominee from being put on the bench in itself is absolute corruption that shouldn't have been tolerated at the time. And Obama, I still have this picture of him in my head, walking across the White House lawn after getting out of the helicopter, and he's just so casual and cool, as always. He could never show anger, of course. He was always stuck between that rock and a hard place. But he should have fucking just did it. I don't get it. Why? Don't you think the Republicans would have done that? It was, okay, you don't want to meet with my nominee? Okay, that's your choice. Put him on the bench. And then take me to court. And the fact that the Democrats don't, that they just roll over when they're rowed, when the Republicans pull their dirty tricks and put Amy Coney Barrett on the bench. She's not even, Ruth Bader Ginsburg's body isn't even in the ground. Kavanaugh, Gorsuch, starting from Gorsuch, corrupt and illegitimate. They should have never stopped calling them corrupt and illegitimate. the corrupt and illegitimate Amy Coney Barrett. But no. Chuck Schumer and the establishment Dems, it's just like, oh well, I guess we have Justice Gorsuch. No, you get in front of the camera and you say, this is a corrupt and illegitimate court. Everyone put on this bench past Merrick Garland is corrupt and illegitimate. That's what you do. You go in front of the media. You take it to the press. You take it to the people. But how are the people supposed to know when you're just like, oh, well, Justice Gorsuch, right? That's what they should have done. You should have said, you know, this is not constitutional, and Obama should have gave a fucking speech, a primetime speech, saying, look at this shit. It's not me that he's pulling these dirty tricks on, as he, you know, Obama should have taken it to the people before he put his choice on the bench and explained it to the people. He said, saying, it's not me that they're blocking from, it's you. It's the American people. The American people voted for me, Obama, in two landslide elections to have this constitutionally proscribed duty. And Mitch McConnell, one man from a poorly run red state that has less people than in fucking Astoria, Queens, and he's going to stop you, the American people, from nominating a Supreme Court justice? That's what he was doing. He's spitting in the face of every voter. But, okay. Who says goodnight? Somebody's leaving? No. No. Goodnight, Susie. Susie says goodnight. What? All right. She's not done. She's done with my ranting, you say? Okay. So, yeah, about $103 million in federal contracts and grants were tied to this debacle on the mall. Contracts constitute 80% of the total $126 million in federal funding for the 250th anniversary, meaning the Trumpified celebration dominates public spending. Freedom 250 secured at least 18 corporate sponsors, but who were already sponsoring America 250. There were 12 overlapping. Let's see. Bait and switch on donors. We talked about that. The performers were misled. That's the other thing. That's why they pulled out. And it is a Trump-centric spectacle instead of a unifying, bipartisan, whatever, event that is history, real history. We talked about these trucks, freedom trucks, right? Freedom trucks. That they're all, it's all PragerU bullshit. Freedom 250 website and materials prominently feature Trump. Let me see if we can go there. Oh, God. Jesus, take the wheel. Freedom. Let's see what comes up. 250. Hold on, this is Tara Devlin. Thank you for hanging out. Become a patron, patreon.com/Tara Devlin. Keep the real liberal media going and growing. .org. Oh, nice fireworks. Oh. Oh, fuck off. Because Trump is speaking at Mount Rushmore. Go fuck you. All of you. God, weather delay. Be a patriot. Celebrate. Participate. And the first prayer in Congress, 1774. You see? The separation of church and state. Fuck that. T. take them under thy nurturing care. Give them wisdom. I bet you if I look this up that I will be able to debunk it as bullshit, but I'm sure the devil is in the details there. Oh, shut up. Stories from across America. Why are you staring at us with that fucking scowl, you know? That's the other thing. He's always like scowling and hovering. Eat shit. And then he's got all of these military, the planes, the military behind him. Yeah, but his feet, he's hurt, right? Oh my goodness. First prayer in Congress on the front page of this thing. Jesus Christ. The Jewish blessing for the government. God would have thy United States in holy protection. This must be, let me see, Washington prayer. How come it's nothing is opening? I'm trying to click this. It's not, is this, there's no, nothing is opening. That doesn't surprise me that the links are broken. America prays. Oh, you see, you can submit your prayer. Okay, what do you want to pray for? I pray. I bet you I won't be able to do it without my putting my email in there. I pray for that great getting up morning where we are free from the destruction by a tax cheating draft dodging wannabe dictator con man convicted felon. Poppy, oh no, what the fuck is going on? Now, oh, Poppy just wrote me saying she can't get on. Oh, why? Can't get on? You can't, okay. Do what you gotta do. She says she's gonna go home and try it at 10 o'clock. She'll be home by 10. Okay, that's fine. She's at the some fucking fireworks display. Con man, convicted felon con man, whatever. All over the Epstein files. Epstein files, committing crimes against children. Okay, there we go. Tara Buster, please become a patron. Patreon.com. Well, I don't want to put that there. And optional. Okay, optional email. That's good. I am open to sharing my prayer. Thank you. Dear God, thank you for 250 years of American independence. A great what? Oh, Secretary Burgum. We pray for our nation for continued safety, strength, enduring unity of America. Because he apparently really went in Trump's crack and licked like he was going to town. That's what they all do. They turn it into the, you know, another opportunity to please the dear leader. But here's a, while, I'm sorry to upset everybody with my prayer. Did I upset you? No. Where's my people? Fuck it, right? We should all put it, it's not gonna appear. Yeah. I wouldn't put that much info in there. I wouldn't put, right, I don't want them. They already harassed me enough. Right? So, but this, I wanted to play, it's a little long, I don't know if we'll play the whole thing, but our great Mayor Mondani gave the speech that really actually should be the speech that a president would give.
4: Good morning, my fellow Americans. Season after season, year after year, the tides have come in and out of New York Harbor. Long before the name New York had ever been spoken, Lenape dugouts crossed these currents. It was on these waters that tall masts crested the horizon, captained by explorers like Verrazano and Hudson, after whom we've named our bridges and rivers. And ever since, ships full of travelers weary from long journeys have passed through the narrows, the winds of the Atlantic at their backs. When those passengers lifted their heads to glimpse what lies just beyond the waves, what did they see? They saw land, lush and teeming with life. They saw men waiting at the docks to take them into bondage. They saw tenements rife with squalor. They saw industry rumbling with activity, steam and smoke rising, a city on the move. They saw a towering monument to freedom, her torch glowing worldwide welcome. They saw New York City. They saw America. Tomorrow, our nation marks 250 years since we declared our independence. 250 years of a grand experiment in self-governance, an experiment so audacious that some in 1776 doubted it would last more than a few years, let alone a quarter of a millennium. From Lexington to Los Angeles, Selma to Seneca Falls, Morrisania to Midwood, Americans will come together for a day, just as we do each year. Families will gather around the grill. Fireworks will fill the night sky. This will be no ordinary day of celebration. 250 years presents a rare opportunity for more than 340 million people to turn together, both towards one another and towards ourselves, to take measure of who we are as a nation. When we look at America, what do we see? Here at City Hall, as I sit behind George Washington's desk, alongside new Americans who came to this country, I cannot see all of America. But like so many who came before, I can see New York City. The city I see today looks very different than the one that greeted George Washington. In July of 1776, our city simmered under the yoke of oppression. The British had imposed a colonial rule so repressive that 250 years ago, 80 miles south, a small group of newspaper editors, farmers, and soldiers signed their names on a document declaring truths that feel self-evident now, but were revolutionary then, establishing the ideals our nation still strives to fulfill. The British did not take it well. War broke out. And that August, as the largest battle of the Revolutionary War unfolded in Brooklyn, batteries on Governor's Island took aim at British ships anchored just offshore. We were outgunned. We were outmanned. And we were soundly defeated. After only a few months, it appeared our fledgling attempt at democracy was on the precipice of collapse. But that night, with the moon overhead, thousands of our soldiers silently climbed into ferries and flat-bottomed boats and escaped to Manhattan. The Continental Army survived to fight another day. Independence may have been declared in Philadelphia, but it was rescued in New York City. George Washington was the last to leave Brooklyn. As he waited at the river's edge, the sun beginning its rise, he would have looked out over New York City's waters and seen what so many have seen in the 250 years since. An opportunity to begin anew. Those opportunities, like everything in New York City, are not given. They are won. In 1838, 11 years after New York outlawed slavery, a recently emancipated black man by the name of James Weeks sought to begin anew as well, and to help hundreds of others do the same. He bought property in Brooklyn, won himself the right to vote, and sold lots to others newly freed. When they landed in New York Harbor, they knew they had something waiting for them that they had never had before, a home. Weeksville still stands today, a living, breathing testament to what we know America to be, a place each of us has the power to make. The harbor was busy those years as ships poured in from around the world. Hundreds of thousands of Irish immigrants arrived with stomachs aching from a famine manufactured by imperial cruelty. Chinese sailors settled in what is today Chinatown. Millions more traveled under the Statue of Liberty and through Ellis Island. Jewish people escaping pogroms, Italians fleeing poverty, Syrians seeking economic opportunity. Each of these new arrivals peered through portholes onto a city that was changing as fast as the nation. They saw merchants peddling their wares on the docks, streets being laid out on a grid, buildings rising into the clouds. They could not yet see the nativism they would face, the jobs they would be refused, the landlords who would not rent to them, and the abject labor and living conditions they would withstand. But no matter how much smog hung over the harbor, they still saw an opportunity to begin anew. Over the years that followed, despite laws enacted by the federal government to bar their entry, despite sweatshop fires that killed hundreds of women, despite riots aimed at their very existence, immigrants made homes here in New York City, and they helped to make New York City. That legacy of every generation of Americans insisting that the right to life, liberty, and the pursuit of happiness extends to them too, is no relic of the past. It carried millions of Black Americans north during the Great Migration. It drew hundreds of thousands of Puerto Ricans to New York City after the Second World War. It invited countless others from the West Indies and South Asia and West Africa and across the world. And it is what brought my family to the city when I was 7 years old. My family did not arrive by boat, although we saw the Statue of Liberty from the window of the plane. Even from the air, we could make out the promise of America, the promise of the beautiful patriotic work of rendering America, year after year, a little more faithful to its founding ideals.
0: All right, I have to stop because it's long, but it's choking me up. And that's the speech that a leader gives who understands what this thing is about. And what makes America great are the people who come here. We are a nation of immigrants. That's a beautiful thing that Republicans just don't see. They don't like that. And that speaks volumes about who they are. I want to play this other... I don't know if we'll play the whole thing. Where is it? We're not going to play Trump, of course. I was watching this earlier. The Good Liars are in Washington, D.C., interviewing Trumpanzees. And here's... This is just from this afternoon, 6 hours ago. Here's a maggot that one of the Good Liars encountered.
5: You believe that Elvis is alive?
6: Yeah.
5: What evidence have you seen of this?
6: I saw him in person.
5: Why'd you come out here today?
6: I support Trump, our president, and I support a lot of other things like Q.
5: What is Q?
6: Q, Q, I believe, is God. It's the 17th letter of the alphabet. And I've been following that for a long time. I've been awake to a lot of the corruption in this for about 14, 15 years. So, and then I found Q later on, but I started following the drops, and he was telling the truth.
5: And so for people who don't know, what is Q? Or, I guess, who is Q?
6: Well, I believe it's God.
5: The person writing on the message board was God?
6: I believe he had a lot to do with it, yes. Okay. And that's my belief. Now, other people say, oh, it's AI, it's everything like this, but it's a military psyop.
5: God was involved in a military psyop?
6: Oh, yeah. Oh, I believe so, because he was not happy what was going on.
0: Something happened.
6: On Earth. And he wanted to rid the evil and expose it. And that's what we're doing. We're exposing the evil. And once we get rid of the evil,
0: why that did that.
6: Life will be so
0: just
6: much
0: disappeared.
6: Better.
0: And
5: so, is Donald Trump involved in this?
0: You can still hear it. You can't see it. I'm just trying to get it back.
6: I believe he is. I believe they're all part of it. There's a whole bunch of people that are helping bring peace and harmony back to the world. This is not just the United States. This is worldwide, where we've all been enslaved. And when you find out your birth certificate is your straw man.
5: Is what?
6: Is your straw man.
5: What does that mean?
6: Your birth certificate, when your mom signed you over to the state, you became an orphan of the state with your birth certificate.
5: What does that mean?
6: you didn't claim to be a living human being. So everything
0: the government does, I'll just fast forward.
6: You have to get your body alkaline because cancer is a parasite. They're parasites. They live in your body. And we deworm our dog. We deworm the horses. We deworm the cats. But we never deworm our own selves.
5: Well, I think we also aren't eating the food that might give us worms, like a dog might get into the trash or something like that.
6: Not
0: if Trader Trump has anything to do about it, since they have allowed.
6: But we never deworm our own selves.
5: Well, I think we also aren't eating the food that might give us worms, like a dog might get into the trash or something like that.

0: vaccines.
1: Wow.
0: It's got the
1: whatever. She's fucking crazy, clearly. But, and she's mentally ill. Should we feel pity for her? She doesn't seem to be somebody that needs help or to be institutionalized necessarily. But she is walking around, walking among us, thinking all of this crazy shit, wasting her life, going down a cue hole, reading things. Oh, and she goes into how, well, he asks, how do you know this? Well, she does her own research.
2: Evidence have you seen of this?
0: I saw him in person. And I've listened to his preaching. I listened to him. He had to get out of the cabal because they weren't going to kill him anyhow. Just like Michael Jackson, they said all these, the press smears these people if they don't follow what they want them to do.
2: Yeah.
0: And that's why most of them had to go in hiding. And they had to. And I feel sorry for them for having to do that, but they were helping in the background.
1: They're helping.
2: Where do you think Donald Trump ranks on the list of greatest
1: Michael
2: presidents?
1: Michael Jackson, Elvis.
0: At the top right now, but I don't know if that's really Donald Trump either.
2: You don't know that Donald Trump is Donald Trump?
0: That's correct.
2: Okay.
0: I have my reasons. I've been to 20 rallies. I know Donald Trump's height. And I also watch for people that come up onto stage at their height, and I see how they compare. How can somebody who is 6'2" be taller than somebody who is 6'3"? I asked the Secret Service guy that.
2: Well, he could just be lying about his height, because he says, I'm 6'3", and I've been near him, and I'm definitely like 3 inches taller than he is.
0: He's not 6'3". That's not Donald Trump.
2: No. I'm 6'3".
3: Okay.
0: Well, I believe you, but I'm just saying.
2: He's not 6'2", I guess is what I'm saying. He says he's 6'2". He's not. He's lying about
0: he's
2: that.
0: He's 6'3", and if you go all over.
2: Well, he's definitely not 6'3".
0: And, well, then you weren't standing next to the real Donald Trump either.
1: Oh, my God.
2: So it's either it's a different Donald Trump, or he's lying about the height.
0: Either a stand-in person or somebody like that, or a man in a mask, and I believe it's a man in the mask.
2: So where do you get your news?
0: Where do I get my news? I research on the web.
2: What is a medbed?
1: Oh, God.
0: A medbed. There's three of them. I read all the patents at the U.S. Patent Office, no doubt.
1: Jesus
0: and the first
1: Christ.
0: One is a diagnostic, then there's a regenerative, and
1: see,
0: then
1: this
0: there's
1: is another thing that's all over maggot land.
0: So they do
1: these med beds that everything they're opening up centers too.
2: Sounds like chemtrail.
0: Chemtrails?
1: Where you can go lay in a med bed.
0: Yeah, I know about them too.
2: What are chemtrails?
0: Chemtrails are made of barium and aluminum and some other nasty
1: poor
0: stuff.
1: Poor woman.
0: But if you take the chemical compound of barium,
1: really
0: which is what?
2: I have no idea. I didn't fail. I got a C in chemistry.
0: Bad. Okay. The chemical sign for barium is Ba.
2: Okay.
0: The chemical sign for aluminum, you put the two together. B-A-A-L. What's that spell?
2: B-A- ball?
0: Ball. Satan. Sun. They do things. The Satanists do things. And do you know that the morticians got together in Las Vegas several years ago, and they were saying, what are we finding in people's brains that have Alzheimer's and Parkinson's? Guess what? Do you know what it would be?
2: Aluminum.
0: Correct. Where are we getting the aluminum from? We're breathing it in.
2: From the...
0: chemtrails.
2: Do you think Donald Trump knows about these chemtrails?
0: Oh, I'm sure he does.
2: Why hasn't he stopped it?
0: I think since the White Hats took over, they've changed the chemtrails nowadays.
2: Okay.
0: They're not with the barium and aluminum in it.
2: So you believe Donald Trump is the greatest president of all time?
0: Him and JFK. He might be still alive.
1: Oh, Jesus Christ.
0: Just saying.
1: This fucking
2: trying
1: woman.
2: To break my brain today?
0: Yeah, I can break a lot of people's brain. People say to me and my cohorts, they're saying, I'm the red pill queen, and I don't give
1: friends.
0: Pills. I give suppositories.
1: That's right.
2: Yuck.
0: Yeah, but...
1: Gavel Bot Live on
0: Adrian
1: the
0: dose
1: Discord chat. Yep.

0: And that woman has had too much internet.
1: Earth is flat. Elvis is alive. JFK is alive. JFK Jr. is alive. Robin Williams is alive. Michael Jackson is alive. Prince is alive. The government trades us on the stock market, and when you sign a birth certificate, you're signing yourself over to the U.S. government.
0: Fuck. That is your straw man.
1: Yeah. And so that's the truth.
0: That is the truth. Whole truth and nothing but it.
2: See, that whole straw man thing is one of those sovereign citizen bullshit things that they believe that they... I watch sometimes when I'm working here, and I'll watch other videos of sovereign citizens in court or are getting pulled over. They're fun to watch because they're so fucking ridiculous. And it always ends with them getting their windows smashed in and being pulled out of the car. But you hear that a lot. That's my straw man. They'll go into court and they'll say, I am the living man or I am the living woman. And then you know the judge is like, oh, fuck, here we go with one of these sovereign citizen assholes. And I don't even get what the fucking sovereign citizen bullshit, what they think they're doing. It's another example. It really is. It fits in with the maggot or the right-wing mental illness that wants all the benefits of civilization, just none of the responsibilities that we have to each other in this civilization. And they are perfect examples of it because they want to drive our roads. They want to take our advantage of our water system, our toilet system, our sewer system, and they don't want any responsibilities. They don't want to pay they don't want to pay the taxes. They don't want to pay the car registration or insurance or anything that makes them have to makes us all safe. And they want to just travel on our roads, and they think whenever they get pulled over, they're like, I'm not driving, I'm traveling. And then the cop is like, well, what the fuck is the difference? And they, you know, they think that they just by saying that they are not a citizen, that they don't have to abide by the laws of the road. So, the whole thing is like, oh, we have a right to travel. We have a right to just, so I'm traveling, I'm not driving. But, yeah, you have a right to travel on your fucking feet. So, doesn't mean that you get to drive our roads without playing in our reindeer games. And that's the whole thing. This is it. This is the way maggots are. They don't want to participate, but they want it all. They want the benefits. They want, and if you ever fuck with their shit, fuck with their benefits, they are, we hear them all the time, but just like, oh, my pre-existing conditions, protections, my Medicare, my benefits that we fought for, that liberals fought for, in spite of conservatives standing in the way, and they don't seem to even have the manners or the decency to say thanks to liberals. And that's what I'm sick of it. I'm sick of the bullshit. And on this 250th anniversary of America, it is rather tragic that not only do we have the baboon in office, but there's his flying monkeys, the maggot, the Trump Banzee cult, are out there emboldened to be ugly and divisive and think that that is patriotism. They think that kicking down on somebody who is vulnerable and marginalized, that somehow makes America strong. And I found this article, it's actually an opinion, in the Ohio Statesman, and I thought it was pretty good. So I'll read a little bit from it. And this person writes, Scott McIntosh from the Ohio Statesman writes, that I still remember when my dad took me and my sister to downtown Rochester, New York, to see the fireworks on July 4th. 1976. I was only 5 years old, but even then, I intuited the significance of the bicentennial. Signs of celebration were everywhere. Mugs, plates, coins, t-shirts, posters, commemorative cups at the ball games, ads in the newspapers. I remember this. I was 8. It seemed everyone was celebrating America's birthday, 200th birthday. America celebrated even though the country was fresh off a presidential resignation because of Watergate, the worst presidential scandal in the history, in U.S. history, despite President J.D. Vance's recent downplaying of it. The pain and divisions of the Vietnam War was still fresh, and the country was still recovering from an oil crisis, high unemployment, and stifling inflation. But there was a sense that we were trying to solve the nation's problems. The Great Society legislation, the civil rights movement, the creation of the Environmental Protection Agency, the Clean Water Act, the Clean Air Act, the Voting Rights Act. As we celebrate America's 250th birthday, it just doesn't feel the same. First of all, bicentennial is just a lot catchier and easier to say than semi-quincentennial. That's the truth. The year 1776 even looks a lot, the year 1976 even looks a lot like 1776, but 2026 doesn't seem to have an obvious relation. Are we still a shining city on a hill? More significantly, though, rather than trying to become that shining city on a hill, as President Reagan famously said in his farewell State of the Union address in 1988, today we seem to be going in the opposite direction. Voting rights are under attack based on the big lie that the 2020 presidential election was rigged. The Save America Act does more than just require photo ID. The Trump administration is committing what some legal experts call extrajudicial killings in open seas of alleged drug traffickers. The U.S. is making enemies of our friends, threatening to annex Canada, take over Greenland, exacting tariffs based on questionable logic and math. We started a war with Iran under suspect motives and with little good results, killing innocent school children along the way, and our troops, I'll add. Trump stopped illegal border crossings, okay, but it's been done with without a real solution to legal immigration, which our country still needs, and it's been done poorly, violently, and maliciously. It's hard to recognize a shining city on a hill when a mask federal agents are roaming our streets, threatening anyone standing in their way and even killing at least 3 innocent citizens. The U.S. cut federal funding for public media, arts, scientific research, and international aid. Hundreds of convicts from the January 6th riot were pardoned and are now loose on our streets. Pardons have been granted to tax cheats and fraudsters. The president and his family have profited financially from his position, raising legitimate concerns that he's violating the Emoluments Clause, in the very least, of the Constitution. But you say the one big beautiful bill brought tax relief to Americans, but study after study and analysis after analysis show the benefits are going largely to the wealthy, of course, further exacerbating one of our nation's greatest problems, wealth inequality. Not to mention, it continues to increase the federal budget deficit and add to the $37 trillion national debt, while cutting benefits for those in need. Attacking the media, spreading disinformation, going after political enemies, coercing and threatening universities are all part of the playbook. The America 250 celebration feels manufactured, contrived, forced even, like an authoritarian regime mandating a celebration of the nation, more befitting a place like North Korea than the United States. And that's what, this is me now talking, and that's what the maggots don't get. This is why it feels that way, because it is all a front. They're not actual patriots. They do hate this country. They hate the multiracial liberal democracy that the founders fought a revolution to create and entrust to us. They hate, you know, they not only hate America, they're confused by America. That's why they want a king. And there are clips, I could show you clips from The Good Liars of them interviewing maggots saying, yeah, they want a king. They want Trump to be king. One guy was saying, I want Trump, and then Barron, and, you know, he went through the list of all the modern monarchy that he would like to see. And Barron was included in there. President Barron, who will be our king, just like Xi, they call him president here. They call him chairman there, as you know, but our president Putin. These are not presidents. These are dictators. So, yes, more befitting a place like North Korea than the United States. And that's why it feels like North Korea, because this is who they are. It feels very foreign to us, because we're not supposed to behave like this. A president isn't supposed to do this, put his face on everything, make it about himself. He's not supposed to grift and profit off the presidency. He's supposed to give a shit about the American people, but he blatantly doesn't. It's also been co-opted like the American flag by the MAGA movement and Trump supporters. They hate the flag. And he writes, it's fake patriotism. The America 250 celebration was established by Trump shortly after he was elected, so it makes sense that those who are celebrating are also celebrating Trump. But it seems like the only ones celebrating America 250 are Trump supporters. Well, as we read before, it was supposed to be a bipartisan event run and coordinated by a bipartisan commission that Trump disbanded, though he used the facade, the illusion of that bipartisan group to steal money from people. And it's fake patriotism. It's a patriotism based on a brand of toxic, arrogant, in-your-face bullying, exclusionary combat politics, like a pickup truck parade with bullhorns and tattered, oversized American flags flying from the beds. The UFC fights on the White House lawn are emblematic of it. The unilateral destruction of the White House East Wing and the taxpayer-funded construction of a gaudy ballroom is emblematic of it. The incompetent painting of the reflecting pool and the consequent failure is emblematic of it. The poorly attended, tacky American State Fair is emblematic of it. It is also patriotism that doesn't accept criticism, exposing just how fragile it is. When we are unable to acknowledge the ugly chapters of our history, such as stealing land from Native Americans, our shameful history of slavery, Jim Crow laws, and ongoing racism, misogyny, and homophobia, national park signs have been scrubbed of anything that casts America in a negative light. If you dare suggest that America has flaws or committed egregious acts, you must be un-American. Don't take this litany of complaints the wrong way. I am as patriotic as any American. The Declaration of Independence and the U.S. Constitution are two of the greatest political documents ever written, and I constantly marvel at the genius and forethought of our founding fathers. Our republic, if we can keep it, is the greatest system ever created and has led to our success as a nation. This litany of complaints comes from a deep sense of patriotism. It comes with a sadness that the things that made this country great are being eroded, not least among them the notion of checks and balances. It is heartbreaking to watch once respected men like Senator Mike Crapo and Representative Mike Simpson fall hopelessly into the category of good men who do nothing to allow evil to triumph. Their acquiescence to Trump has been staggering, the abdication of their responsibilities demoralizing. Yes, let's celebrate America, the Declaration of Freedom and Independence, and the forging of a nation that worked to become the greatest country on earth, Well, I say that with a question mark. But we can do so while acknowledging the sins of our past and condemning the hate, corruption, and ugliness we're witnessing today. The American flag will fly outside my house just as it does every 4th of July in honor of those tenets that made America great, the belief that the government is of, by, and for the people, not the oligarchs or dictators, and the belief in the protection of life, liberty, and the pursuit of happiness for everyone, not just a few. My main concern today is what our great democratic experiment will look like for the tricentennial. And I agree, that was written by Scott McIntosh, who is a communities editor and columnist for the Ohio Statesman. That's why they, I suppose, that's why he mentioned Crapo and the other guy. It's probably, you know, Ohio representatives. God. And, yeah, where's the other thing, what we were talking about? The cherry trees. This piece of dirt, Trader Trump, is quite possibly could chop down cherry trees, which is pretty ironic given the fact is the story, you know, on America's 250th birthday, the story of George Washington, of course, it's not a, it's apocryphal, of, let's see, hold on, chopping down the cherry tree, right? The story is George Washington as a child chopped down a cherry tree and it was a mistake, he shouldn't have done it. And he was asked, confronted, did you chop down the cherry tree? And he said, I cannot tell a lie. Yes, I chopped down the cherry tree. So the fact that we have this baboon, and, you know, no offense to baboons, but what else do you call? I guess he's a bull, like a bull in a china shop, but a bull seems more, he seems more baboonish. But that he wants to chop down these beautiful cherry, the cherry blossom trees. And Trump, okay, where is it? I'm trying to find one of the, what do you call it? One of the articles about it. Trump cherry trees. It's just so disgraceful, because that's one of the things that people, when they go to Washington, D.C., when they visit it, they want to see the cherry blossoms. They go when the cherry blossoms are in bloom. This was a gift from an ally. So, let's see. Trump's new D.C. golf course threatens to scrap. Trying to get it up here. Hold on. I gotta just make that smaller. Make this bigger. Do that. Do this. Threatens to scrap the historic grove of cherry trees and beloved Riverside bike trail. So this is what they do. This is Trump. But what does he give a shit? This is like the same thing he did with that priceless facade on the Bonwit Teller building in New York. He was supposed to preserve it for history. This one-of-a-kind artwork that was on the facade of a building that he, unfortunately for the building, had control of or bought or put his filthy name on or licensing deal. And one of the stipulations was that he was supposed to preserve this priceless artwork, and he destroyed it. Because it probably saved him like $10, I don't know. It was a dollar. He needs a dollar. They needs more. He needs more money, you see? Who needs artwork? Who needs a priceless piece of art? Who needs a fucking cherry tree when you got a golf? Everything that he has done, he destroys. Like the Rose Garden. Let's take a look. Trump. Rose Garden. Destroyed. Look at that shit. stale, lifeless, soulless. Oh, don't tell me it's doing it again. I don't know what's going on. Mm-mm. It's like bugging out. Okay, close. What the fuck? This is Ecamm. It is what it is. I don't know why. It's just kind of buggy, I guess. Son of a bitch. Come on. It's not turning on. Let me just do it again. Fuckity fuck. Let's start there. Boom, boom, boom. Huh, interesting. It's not seeing Safari. Like it crashed, even though it's here. That's what happened. Son of a bitch. Alright, we'll just do this. Okie dokie. There we go. That's good enough, right? So, it is a disgrace. Where was I? It sucks. Oh, and by the way, Poppy can't call in. And now, what the fuck is going on here? Son of a bitch. Stay on this screen, damn it. Otherwise it gets really messy. Okay, well there you go. That's the soulless, lifeless result of what that used to look like. Right? Beautiful life, full of life and beauty and flowers and butterflies, bees coming by, pollinating, nature, nice, beautiful lawn and rose garden turned into this fucking the patio of Aubon Payne. Not even a, but it's like before they put any kind of furniture there or any decorating, it's just the soulless cement floor. God, so disgraceful. Look at these beautiful flowers. They of course, you would say, how could you? How could you? How could he get away with chopping down the cherry trees that were a gift from Japan? And you know how he's going to get away with it? He's just going to do it. They're just going to do it. See, here we go. Here's some more pictures. Oh, you little fuck. Demolished East Wing. And trust me, you know what's going to happen? By the time this baboon leaves office, which he will not leave peacefully, if he doesn't drop dead in office and he makes it to the end of his term, as we say, there will not be a peaceful transfer of power. Mark those words. And we know it. We already had a preview of it. But if by the time he is dragged out of the White House, this is still going to be demolished. Trust me. It will still be. Mark my words. We should take a bet on it. There's probably market on this, I wonder. Mark my words. It will still be a debacle. The reflecting pool will still be shit. There's going to be holes everywhere. He's going to start digging the hole for the arch. And it's going to be stopped. He already started, in fact, actually. That's what one of the reporters said, that they don't have permission to do it, but he just does it. And then he says, well, sue me. Same thing with the East Wing. And why the fuck you would you put a flag on all this rubble? Why are you hanging a flag there? Except that, I guess, it's emblematic of exactly what we're experiencing as a country. And look, here you go. This is the former Rose Garden. Did I say? It looked like Aubon Payne. That's what it looks like. Disgusting. And look at this. This eyesore of gold. Tacky. Ugly. Not just because I hate him, legally and peacefully, but because it's tacky and ugly and cheap. It doesn't make you look like you're wealthy and golden. I mean, what the fuck is he trying to tell us? It's that he's high class. He's somebody of value. So he surrounds himself with people of worth, or I mean, not, no, no, no. Let me put this a different way. He doesn't surround himself with people of worth. He tries to associate himself with people of worth, like Teddy Roosevelt and Mount Rushmore. You know, not that that's a person, but you know what I mean. And others, he tries to glom on to somebody who has some actual success and leadership. And he, you know what I mean. So they be, and that's why he surrounds himself with this gold. Because he must think that we think that that makes him a person of value. Because it's all about money, and if you have a lot of gold, and it's not even gold, what the fuck is it? It's just like golden appliques from Home Depot. As that book reported, the regime change book, that he's like sticking them on there himself with super glue. This shit. And it's ugly as shit. Look at this office. This is the office of an adult. Of a stable, mentally stable adult. And for those listening on the audio only, it's Obama in the Oval Office. In his Oval Office, which was decorated like someone who is not Marie Antoinette. There's Joe Biden's office. Gold curtains still, unfortunately. I don't know why. Oh, and there's that walk of shame that piece of shit put up there. And there he is with his little models to himself. As Americans go hungry, as Americans get kicked off their health insurance. I mean, we did the story on Thursday about how, thanks to the big ugly bill in New York, just on July 1st, 500,000 Americans lost their health insurance because of the big ugly bill. The subsidies were taken away, and low-income people lost their health insurance. But I guess they're not low-income enough, because this is how they get us. You understand? This is why Republicans want to means test everything, because that will turn, well, they want to means test Social Security. They want to turn it into a welfare program. And so the way that they have everything, so it's only the poor, the very poor, get things. They get help. Now, somebody who, like, for example, now in New York, those who were just kicked off the health insurance, they don't have health insurance anymore. Their income was around $30,000, which is nothing in New York, of course. So they're still poor. They're falling into the category of the working poor, but now they don't have health insurance anymore. And those higher on the ladder will now, you know, everyone is on your own, unless you're super poor. So this is why they do that. So the people who are just a little higher on the ladder, they don't point their resentment upwards towards people like Traitor Trump, like this baboon that we're looking at. They point their resentment down at those who are getting the subsidies, who have health insurance because they're poor. And it also, you know, because they're really, really poor. They're more poor than you are. And it de-incentivizes any kind of upward mobility. That's the other thing they do. But this is all by design, and I'm pointing it out. So, and, you know, just in case you missed it, I doubt it, because you guys are watching the show, so you know already. And it is about keeping us divided, fomenting resentment, turning us against each other instead of at the top. And I've had it, I've told you the story before about my sister and actually a friend of mine who is, you know, he's not hurting for money, but he was mad because he had to pay the full fare of Obamacare. He didn't get any subsidies at all because he falls outside of he makes too much money. And he was going on about how, and it's not cheap though. So it's still, you feel the sting of it when you have to buy health insurance and it's $1,500 a month. That's fucking expensive. Who can afford that? So he was complaining that, oh, I got to pay for everybody else. I got to pay full fare because I got to pay for the poor. And I said, you see, there we go. That's what they do it for. That's why. So instead of, you don't complain about the poor who get the subsidies. Complain about the Republican politicians that set up the system that made it this way. By design, to turn us against each other. So you would say, oh, I got to pay for the poor. Fuck them. Fuck this. Instead of, not once did he complain about the Republicans who put these policies in place. If it were up to us, everybody would have health insurance. It's unbelievable. Yes, and that is, yeah, Commander Bond on the chat says, my insurance is $900 a month. Thanks, little Marco and Donald. Exactly. Marco Rubio. They all fucked Obamacare. And that's why I wish the Democrats would listen to the show, as I always say, because we talk about it all the time when Republicans are like, oh, Obamacare ruined health insurance in the country. Traitor Trump says it all the time. They say it now all the time. It was Obamacare that did this to you, that fucked your health insurance. It's, no, not Obamacare, it's Rubio. Why the Democrats don't give credit where credit's due, they just let the Republicans lie about it, is certainly baffling to me. And I heard again, and here's another example about sanctuary cities. As we know, New York is a sanctuary jurisdiction, and Mondani is giving strict instructions about ICE, about the local police not cooperating with ICE. But here's the thing about sanctuary cities. What's his face? Mark Wayne Mullen. He is threatening the international airports not landing in sanctuary jurisdictions, that you won't have planes, international planes, whatever he can control, that he wants to punish sanctuary jurisdictions. And on no corporate media show discussing this. Of course, we wouldn't hear this on Fox so-called news. Wait, hold on. Sanctuary cities are safer cities. But on no Democrat have I, if I've seen Democrats on mainstream media shows discussing how this or anything related to it, and they talk about sanctuary jurisdictions, none of them, just throw it out there so the American people know, sanctuary cities are safer cities. In fact, they have lower crime rates than non-sanctuary jurisdictions. That's why the police support it. That's why people support it. But you wouldn't know this. Do people know this? No, they don't. All they hear is sanctuary cities, and they think that it's like illegal immigrants or whatever, you know, undocumented immigrants are, or anybody who committed a crime who is undocumented can run here and touch base, and like we're playing tag, and not be arrested or taken and deported. And that's actually not true. So what it is, what sanctuary cities are, oh wait, hold on, I hear the music. Thank you for hanging out. We have more show. Oh, no, we don't. It's over. The show is over. Holy shit. Thank you, everybody. Whatever. I'll do the sign off in a minute. I'm just going to lower this. So, it's not as if sanctuary cities are not as if an undocumented convicted felon or someone who committed a crime who's on the run and also undocumented can run to a sanctuary city and say, I'm safe, I tag base, you know, I'm on base. That's not how it works. If you are an undocumented convicted felon or wanted or something, and you're in a sanctuary jurisdiction and you encounter the police, you will be arrested and you will be turned over to ICE and deported. But the way it is that if you are a regular, normal person going about your business and you just happen to be undocumented and you are the victim of a crime or the witness of a crime, then you have the freedom to call the cops and they don't ask you your immigration status. They don't ask you to see your papers. It's not what most Americans think, and that is on purpose. Of course, the Republicans want people to think that sanctuary cities are just free for all, but it's not. If you are someone who's undocumented and you committed a crime, then that's another story. Then you will be turned over to ICE and you're arrested. But the other stuff is true, that the local police are not they're not immigration police, and they are there to keep, you know, serve and protect the community and not ask for papers. And that makes everyone more safe. So a sanctuary city, and that's why even the police departments themselves usually are for sanctuary policies. We have the research, that public safety research, criminal research, repeatedly shows that aggressive immigration enforcement is detrimental to policing, that it erodes trust and drives communities into the shadows. It makes people less safe. It worsens public safety, because these people then can become the victims of crimes, and they won't, you know, it actually encourages criminality, because no one will call the police. And it makes everyone who is a born citizen or a documented citizen, it makes everyone unsafe. Because if you're the victim of a crime, then someone who is undocumented doesn't want to get involved. They see you could, oh, I ain't getting involved in this. I'm not, you know, so you're on your own. Sanctuary jurisdictions are safer. So there you go. And now I'm just looking at some stats. Let's see. Safer. Usually the police are for the sanctuary policies, because if they weren't, you would hear about it too, wouldn't you? You would hear it from the police complaining they don't like these sanctuary jurisdiction policies. But you know, there you go. It's just yet another failure of the mainstream media, right? And that's why we're in this boat, guys. We truly are in this situation with a fascist coup happening because of propaganda. And it drives me up the wall when things like this are said on mainstream media and the ignorance simply continues. It's rinse and repeat with ignorance. So you could explain it quicker and faster than I just did. You could say sanctuary cities are safer cities. They have lower crime rates, and they are better for community relations and trust. That's why police departments are generally for sanctuary policies. Just put it out there. How are people supposed to know when all they're hearing is the propaganda from Fox News? What a disgrace. Right? So when sanctuary policies are in place, immigrants, documented, undocumented, can report crimes. They can serve as witnesses. They can seek help without immediate fear of deportation. It builds trust. It makes it easier for the police to solve crimes. And it deters predators from targeting vulnerable populations. But there you go. Republicans destroy everything they touch. Am I wrong? Have I been wrong once? No. I have not. I don't think I have. Jim will let me know if I have. All right. Listen, listen, listen. Thank you for hanging out. That's the end of the show. I'm tired. I'm crabby, my feet hurt, my corns hurt. No, I don't have corns, I'm only kidding. Thank you, Andrea, who is taking care of the Twitch chat. Oh my goodness. Oh my goodness, thank you. I hope you enjoyed the chat over on Twitch. I gotta figure out how to get these chats up on the screen here so we can all enjoy them together. And I have more, you know, like Hal has, he's got a lot of things going on the screen. I got to get that where you could see the chat. I got to figure that out. Where's the other thing? How long is this? Oh, an hour. Forget that. Yeah, let's watch this.
3: BMA celebrating, along with the rest of the nation, the bicentennial anniversary.
4: America begins its third century today.
3: Across the country, massive crowds, including in Philadelphia, where President Ford celebrated alongside his fellow Americans. Huge ships sailing through our city.
2: I remember that.
4: One of the most spectacular shows, which attracted perhaps the biggest audience, was in New York City. An estimated 7 million people turned out to watch the parade of tall ships as they entered New York Harbor and sailed up the Hudson River.
3: That year, the country seemingly celebrating with a sweet tooth.
4: Cake. In the news, it's a gift from Sara Lee to the city of Philadelphia for the bicentennial weekend. It is 50 feet tall and 42 feet wide at its base. That's as big as a basketball court.
3: And GMA even holding our own debate.
5: We're asking the question, is the bicentennial celebration just a waste of time?
3: David Hartman ringside for a boisterous back and forth on patriotism. 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
2: The
6: bicentennial is a waste unless you're a stockholder in Macy's, Gimbel's, pardon the plugs, or some schlock company. I think the whole thing was invented by the United Schlock Merchants of America.
7: I have to disagree with Vic. The personal liberties that we enjoy, the high standard of economic living, etc., are not things that one attains and then you just have them forever. They're things that you have to constantly strive for.
2: Oh, boy.
3: the jubilant spirit of the bicentennial captured best by this report on the thousands of newly minted American citizens proud to now call this country their home.
2: You don't have that now, do you? You don't have a mass swearing in of immigrants.
4: For them, July 4th, 1976 was the day they became citizens of the United States in one of the largest naturalization ceremonies ever held in this country. One of the new citizens summed it up after singing America.
2: Of course we would do that. The nation of immigrants, of course, would have a mass swearing in, the largest swearing in of immigrants. We should be proud that people want to come here and live here and build their lives in our country and be part of this whole American experiment. But no, maggots are like, no, fuck you, go home.
4: Beautiful.
2: Go to some other country. Go to Canada. Build it in Canada. We want the likes of Pete Hegseth here, the likes of Jeanine Pirro, all these horrible people. How do they get so horrible? That's another question I ultimately have, where it's baffling to me. What's wrong with you people? How did you get so horrible? What is it about you? Where did you go wrong? Was it your mother? Did your father? I mean, I don't know if Pete Hegseth's father probably beat him and called him gay, right? He could be gay, frankly, and in the closet. He has all of the characteristics. Not that I mean, I'm just saying, legally and peacefully, he could be gay. Yeah, self-loathing, I mean, because I don't know if I told you, you know, I'm in recovery and all that, but I knew this guy, I don't know, I haven't seen him in years, who knows what happened to him, but he was in the rooms, okay, of recovery, and he was a big homophobe, supposedly, hateful, just a hateful homophobe. Also, he had a girlfriend, and he was a misogynist, he was very abusive and whatnot. Just a real, real charming asshole. And to make a long story short, one of my gay friends told me, one of my gay male friends told me that he had seen him at the local cruising spot, that he was in the cruising spot, wherever that was, I don't know, because I'm not a gay man, and he was in the bushes jerking off in the cruising spot. And I was like, of course, it makes perfect sense. That's why he's such a piece of shit. He fucking hates himself. And if only he would get help. Like Jeanine Pirro. She's an infamously drinker, right? She's constantly drunk, or sounds it. Not that I know of, legally and peacefully. But, yeah, they're fucked up, man. They are fucked up.
4: I've sung it many times before, she said, but today America the Beautiful is my song.
2: And there goes the poor Statue of Liberty that's taken a beating. The poem on the base of the statue is now a statement of irony and tragedy. Okay, look, I can't help it. Let's tune in for a second. Uh-oh. Oh no, fuckle. Did he speak yet, the piece of shit? No. Okay. Still going? The New York Post stream. Jesus. Yikes. Ew. That's like a rake on a chalkboard. USA. USA. I'm looking at some of the chats. Oh, good. MAGA is a cult and our enemy. Yes. I'm going to write, let's see. MAGA is a mental illness. Traitors. Support. Does it have to be support? Traitor. Trump. Trump and MAGA are the enemies. of the people. No lies detected. All righty. I got to get out of here before I'm up all night with posting MAGA is a mental illness there. All right, guys. Thank you for hanging out. And we will have a show on Tuesday. And Poppy, as we were listening to Mondani, she was texting me. She apologizes for not being able to join the show today, even though she was on the board. She tried, but she's coming on the show next Friday. Hope springs eternal, so we'll see. And yeah, so that'll be fun. I was hoping she'd come on for the holiday and be able to talk about the fireworks she saw and all that, and the birthday. But I guess we'll unpack it. We'll unpack it next time, next week. What the shit show? I'll watch the clips, of course, of Trader Trump's horrible speech. Of course, it'll be divisive. Whatever they write for him, they'll take over the airports. They did everything they had to do, the revolutionaries. Not like Mondani's great speech that included the some of the stories of the American Revolution and immigrant struggles, the reality of what people encounter when they come here, how our promises didn't always live up to the reality of what people found when they came over. But we persevere and we grow and get better and try to make a more perfect union. That's the message. Not to maggots. Maggots is, the maggot message is, you can't fix perfect, so why bother? And if you don't like it, USA, USA, USA in your face, and Trump is your president, mic drop. Right? That's it. They got nothing else. And look the other way when Trump is grifting and stealing and raping and pillaging and making monuments to himself using our taxpayer money while kicking people off of health care, destroying our good name all over the globe, destroying, killing people all over the globe by destroying our USAID and our soft power. That's diplomacy right there. But, oh no, we can't have that. Can't have anything good. Why? This is why we can't have good things, nice things. Because of maggots. Thank you guys. Thank you guys. Thank you, Pamela, on the chat. Thank you, Prima Velcon, for your super chat, and everyone else for participating in the show tonight. Thank you, Andrea, for your modding over on Discord, and Jim here, and Susie on the chat, who she bailed. That's okay, though. You're allowed. So, okay, guys, yeah. I just hope if Trader Trump passes out, that'll be fun. I hope he shits himself first, though, but wake me up if that happens. In the meantime, we will win. We will win. We will. We will, eventually. We've got a lot of work to do, though, so we can't give up. And become a patron, patreon.com/TaraDevlin. Check out Charlie's APS Radio and APS Radio News. Subscribe to my Substack, okay? And if you can subscribe with money, that helps with trying to do things around here. Andrea is going to be associate producing this show. She is getting guests and things. So we are putting in a lot of effort. It may not look like it, but it is happening. This is the show. Fuck it. One day we will hopefully have a better show that has more things on it, like a chat on the screen. I don't know. It is the show. Whatever. I hope you like it. Do you like the show? Now I'm getting really self-conscious. Sometimes when I first started the show, I would be doing the show, and I'd be like, does this show suck? And then somebody wrote me and said, stop saying that, because I watch the show, and I don't watch a show that sucks, and you saying that it sucks is insulting to the audience. And I'm like, oh, you're right. And somebody wrote me and said, stop saying that, because I watch the show, and I don't watch a show that sucks, and you

As we say in the rooms, take what you need and leave the rest. But yeah, I took that and I needed it. So I do appreciate everyone who comes and joins the show and is here and participates. So I do consider it a community effort. I may be the one on the microphone, but we are in this together. I can't do it alone. And why the hell would I want to, really? We will win, and we are here every Friday, Tuesday, and Thursday. All right, and on the Substack in the meantime, I'm generally concentrated on Substack because it's not a cesspool, and it's pretty good over there. So if you can, you know, join it. Get those numbers up, because if that's the other thing. You don't have to join it. If you don't have the money or whatever to subscribe financially and help the show, that's fine. Please just join for free because it helps. It helps the numbers. And it'll help us get good, better guests, you know, if we have a bigger platform. And, yeah, like... I hit the wrong button there. Shit, I just hit the wrong damn button and took myself off the page. The live stream page. Son of a bitch. Okay, I'm back. You know, hit the like and subscribe, too. Should have said that earlier. According to statistics, half the people who watch the show don't subscribe. So, just subscribe, man. What the fuck? It helps. Is there a show on Thursday? I don't know yet because of Tara Junior Jr. I have an appointment. Tara Junior Jr., as you guys know, if you haven't, if maybe you weren't watching the other day, Tara Junior Jr. is a little sick and he's going to the vet on Thursday. He's been to the vet numerous times. I thought I might have lost him last Monday. And he's going to a specialist on Thursday at 9 a.m. So, if I get back in time, there will be a show. But if I don't get back in time, maybe I'll have a show later in the day. I'll say. I could always have a show later, you know. It may not be at 1 o'clock. And if that happens, I will post on Substack and other places. I'll try to post on other places that the show is postponed or canceled. Yeah, not generally, Jim. We'll have a show on Thursday, but it's just this Thursday. I mean, on Thursdays, but just this Thursday is iffy. Maybe I'll have it later in the day, actually. I'm thinking about it. Depending on what happens, frankly. I don't know. If something happens to Tara Junior Jr., I'm not going to be good. I'm not going to be in a good state. So, yeah. Oh, boy. Right, yeah, become a patron because it's going to help with the vet bills too, I guess. Oh boy, it all takes money. Oh well, all right, can't take it with you. Thank you guys. Yeah, maybe at night I'll do one. I could do a Thursday night show. We'll see. We will win. It's pretty late now. Okay, I gotta go to bed. We're on the right side of history. Yeah, all right. People are saying I'll tune in for the later show. We'll see. If I got bad news for Tara Junior Jr., we'll see. We'll see how it goes. Because I was not good, and there was no way I could have made a show on Monday. Let's put it that way. When he was, you know, I thought he was gone. It's not good. Okay, and he's okay. He's here. He's right here. He's on my lap. He's complaining. He doesn't want to be picked up. Right? You okay? Are you being grumpy? I'm sorry. He's very vocal.
What's a

0: matter. All right, all right. He was sleeping. All right, guys, thank you for hanging out. We will win. We're on the right side of history. We're on the right side of decency, dignity, democracy, humanity. You're okay, right? You okay? Okay, honey. My name is Tara Devlin. We stick together. We win. I will see you. I'll see you on Substack, and I'll see you very soon.
1: Welcome to Between the Lines, presenting news and analysis of critical issues affecting our communities, the nation, and the world. I'm Scott Harris. This week we present Gerlene Joseph, Executive Director of the Haitian Bridge Alliance, who talks about the consequences of the recent Supreme Court ruling that ended TPS protections for hundreds of thousands of Haitians and thousands of Syrians. Xavier Desjardins, an attorney representing one of the defendants in the Texas Prairie Land Detention Center protest case, who discusses the 30 to 100-year sentences handed down in this blatantly political prosecution. And John Tarleton, editor-in-chief of New York's independent newspaper, who assesses recent Democratic Socialist candidate primary victories, the issues they ran on, and their likely impact on local and national politics. But first, we begin with a summary of some of the week's underreported news stories.
2: After only a month, the Ebola outbreak that began in mid-May in the eastern region of the Democratic Republic of Congo is out of control. Long-running conflicts in the outbreak zone, lack of Western resources, and general distrust of aid workers are complicating efforts to surveil and contain the virus. A recent World Health Organization update confirmed 1,048 cases, resulting in 267 deaths. The current strain of the Ebola virus is spreading much faster than the last outbreak a decade ago in West Africa. Already, Ebola has spread to neighboring Uganda, and a case was identified in France on June 24th. Many early victims were doctors and nurses caring for Ebola patients in the DRC city of Bunia. Frontline workers complain of shortages of personal protective equipment and vehicles to safely transport the deceased. 22 nations, including the U.S., have imposed travel restrictions on people from the DRC, Uganda, and South Sudan. Despite the millions of dollars pledged by the international community to support the Ebola response, these resources haven't reached the DRC province hardest hit. A new $69 billion merger of corporate landlords will put increased pressure on tenants in urban markets that face higher mandatory fees and rent inflation. The merger of Avalon Bay Communities and Equity Residential, founded by billionaire Sam Zell, will together own a combination of 180,000 apartment units nationwide. Both companies have repeatedly been sued for alleged tenant abuses and illegal price fixing. In These Times magazine observes that if this merger involved banks or supermarkets, it would face mandatory federal antitrust review, but real estate mergers are exempt. Avalon Bay and Equity Residential were each accused by tenants of acting like a cartel to inflate rents during the COVID pandemic, costing tenants billions of dollars. Prior to the merger, Equity Residential agreed to settle a $56 million class action suit brought by renters. Margaret McBride, a managing attorney at Community Legal Services of East Palo Alto, says monopolies in rental housing have the same effect as any other monopoly, only in this case, it's monopolization of something that's a human right. People don't have an option to pick up and go somewhere else that's still close to their family or their kids' schools or their jobs. For a brief time, Elon Musk, the world's richest person, was worth $1 trillion after his SpaceX initial public offering when his stock in his space and AI companies were first traded on Wall Street. Musk's wealth illustrates the growth of extreme inequality in the United States. Now, more than one-third of all wealth in the U.S., 32%, is held by the top 1% of the population, the largest percentage the government has ever recorded since monitoring these numbers began in 1989. The Center on Budget and Policy Priorities observes that the combined effects of Trump administration tariffs and tax cuts for the wealthy will help households with the top 10% of incomes the most and hurt 70% of households between now and 2034. Stateline News reports that lawmakers in at least a dozen states, including Illinois, Minnesota, Rhode Island, and Virginia, have proposed new taxes on the wealthiest taxpayers. Some of the proposals would tax annual incomes above a certain threshold, while others would tax capital assets, including high-value stocks and real estate. California will hold a November ballot referendum that would impose a one-time tax on billionaires. This week's news summary was compiled by Bob Nixon. For Between the Lines, I'm Anna Manzo.

0: On June 25th, the U.S. Supreme Court ruled in favor of the Trump regime's bid to strip temporary protected status, TPS, away from some 375,000 Haitians and 6,000 Syrians. These refugees have been legally residing in the U.S. and protected from deportation, some for several decades. The State Department currently warns against traveling to either Haiti or Syria, citing widespread violence, crime, terrorism, and kidnapping. Now all refugees from countries with a TPS designation are considered under threat, as the ruling will permit President Trump to end their protected status, regardless of how risky it would be for immigrants to be deported to their home countries. In her dissent from the conservative 6-3 majority, Justice Elena Kagan cited evidence that race played a role in President Trump's decision to revoke TPS status for Haitians. She referenced his many racially charged attacks on immigrants of color, including calling Haiti an asshole country and falsely claiming Haitians in Springfield, Ohio, were eating cats and dogs. Your reporter spoke with Gerlene Joseph, executive director of the Haitian Bridge Alliance, which advocates for fair and humane immigration policies and provides immigrants with legal and social services. Here she talks about the ruling and the consequences for hundreds of thousands of Haitians who've built a life in the U.S. over many years.
1: This decision from the Supreme Court, I will say the injustice of the justice system impacts over 375,000 Haitians and 6,000 Syrians who have been living in the United States for the past 3, 5, 10, 15 years. They are the people who came here in search of safety and protection due to extreme conditions that have plagued Haiti for a very long time, since after the earthquake that happened in 2010, killing over 250,000 people and leaving the country in complete chaos. The reality is, the narrative we hear across the country from people who are trying to destroy the lives of Haitian TPS holders are saying it says temporary in the name itself. But it's a full sentence. It is temporary based on current country conditions. And unfortunately for the Haitian people, the Haitian immigrants like myself, who are here in the United States paying our taxes, giving back to communities, it is impossible for us to go back home right now, even when we would like to. It is simply not possible right now.
0: When we hear a figure like 375,000 Haitian immigrants that are currently under TPS and will have it yanked away and possibly be deported, those numbers really don't tell the story. And I've just been reading something about how the Haitians that are here in the U.S. are professionals of all kinds, reporters, business owners, caretakers, construction workers. They actually contribute $29 billion annually to the U.S. economy, in addition to paying $7.8 billion in taxes. And these people all have families. They have their hopes and their dreams, and they've been here, as you said, for decades, some of them, 30 years, their entire life, children. Tell us about the community and how they're responding to this threat.
1: Complete fear and trauma. As the news came out, I will share with you that every last Saturday of the month, we usually have a big community engagement where we provide legal support, we provide social services, medical check-in, and also diaper food drive, where we actually receive over 400 people come in and get what they need for the week, for the weeks ahead. But this Saturday, only 75 people showed up. That tells you the level of fear and trauma that the community immediately began to feel. So now what we are looking at is potentially major family separation of U.S.-born children whose parents are now in complete limbo and not knowing if they go to school, when they come back home, their parents will still be there.
0: What can the Haitian community do to fight potentially hundreds of thousands of deportation orders? The Supreme Court left a little room for constitutional challenges, but many of the justices who voted for this, they dismissed all the evidence of the racist element that is part of these deportation orders. What can the Haitian community do to fight it?
1: Right now, the Haitian community cannot fight it by ourselves. We need black, white, brown, anyone who stands for justice, anyone who stands for humanity, to join forces with the Haitian community to stand against this injustice, to understand that today is the Haitians and the Syrian, tomorrow is going to be all of us. That is the first thing. Currently, we are waiting to see what the notice will be from DHS and USCIS so we can study it and understand what the next step for the communities are. In addition, we, as you mentioned, the legal teams are still looking into what's possible as they move forward on the legal front. But at the same time, we have been working with Congress, and we currently have a Senate bill, S-4814, that will be able to provide safety and protection for Haitian TPS holders who are currently in the United States for the next 3 years. So we are asking anyone from California to Arkansas, from Colorado to Washington, D.C., to please call on your senator, specifically the red states, to make sure that we are able to protect the Haitian TPS holders who are our neighbors. Or if you don't have any interest, understand that these people are the ones working, caring for our United States of America. And as we are heading into celebrating 250 years of this country, those people have been a part of it. They have been putting everything they have into this country. And it is only fair that we all together, as we celebrate 250 years, make sure that includes protection for those who are extremely vulnerable and push back against this extreme family separation that we will be witnessing and push back against the deportation of people into Haiti, unfortunately, cannot go right now, and partly due to U.S. foreign policies in and towards Haiti.
0: That was Gerlene Joseph, Executive Director of the Haitian Bridge Alliance. Learn more about the group and their advocacy work during this crisis for the Haitian community by visiting our Between the Lines website at btlonline.org. On the 4th of July last year, supporters of people held in the Prairie Land ICE Detention Center in Alvarado, Texas, held a noise and fireworks protest outside the facility to show their support for the detainees inside. At the end of the rally, a local police officer arrived. He was shot and injured, and 10 people were arrested. While there are 22 individuals facing charges across various jurisdictions related to the protest at the ICE Detention Center, the primary federal case involves a group of 9 defendants accused of being part of an Antifa terror cell who were convicted in March of domestic terrorism, rioting, and explosive offenses. 8 of those convicted were sentenced on June 23rd to between 30 and 100 years in prison. The one defendant sentenced to 100 years was convicted of attempted murder of a policeman after he shot and injured an officer on the scene, stating he thought the officer was about to shoot one of the other protesters. The defendants, who've been in jail over the past year, with $1 million in bail they can't pay, say they'll be appealing their case. Between the Lines' Melinda Tuhu spoke with Xavier Desjardins, an attorney for one of the defendants on her state charges, who's also been supporting attorneys in the federal cases. Here he talks about the 30 to 100-year sentences handed down in what he believes is a blatantly political prosecution.
2: People know that these are political prosecutions, right? Like, from the get-go, people on the ground have seen how politicized this has been and how stacked the odds had been. I don't think there was a surprise that basically all the sentences were maxed out, right? Like, it was as high as possible. But there was still some shock, right? And some, like, horror at it. What I think is surprising is that the judges were clear that this was because of ideology, right? That the punishment is because they want to prevent more people from joining these ideological beliefs, whatever they claim they are. But that had nothing to do with the convictions. To prove the case, the government didn't have to prove certain beliefs. It was just that an attempted murder happened, a riot happened, explosives were used. It didn't matter why or what the ideology was. It was, I think, surprising to hear the judges be so blunt, right? So straightforward that these are ideologically motivated sentences. I think that was surprising. But the sentences themselves, there was an understanding that they would be super high, right? For the people on the ground. Now, as a lawyer, these sentences are obscene. They are extreme. I have seen cases where a murder conviction has happened and a person has died, and the sentence is 20 years, 25 years. Everyone who got convicted on the riot, explosives, conspiracy, and material support got 50 years. All the defendants got the same sentence, even if some people were older, had kids, had priors, didn't have priors, right? It was a blanket punishment without considering the specific defendant. Song got 100 because she was also convicted of the attempted murder. Greta got 70 because she had an additional concealment of evidence conviction. And then Des Sanchez got 30 because he only had that concealment of evidence conviction.
3: I assume there's going to be an appeal of these sentences. Is that the next step?
2: Yes. So a lot of the defendants started filing their notice of appeal. However, the state cases might also start moving. So those cases might move faster than the appeal. Who knows?
3: Are the same attorneys staying on the case to do the appeal, or what do you know about that?
2: It varies. Some defendants have the same attorneys. Others have obtained other counsel. Yeah, it varies.
3: Was this sort of cheered in, you know, like in the mass media in Texas and among, you know, sort of regular people? Did they think this was an appropriate sentence? Is there any, you know, is there any reporting or op-eds or anything about that to get a read on the temperature of Texans' feelings about this?
2: I mean, I think it's hard to say because it's so polarized, right? Like, conservative outlets will say, you know, yes, Antifa got 450 years for attempting to murder a cop, right? Like, this is, yeah, it's justice. More liberal outlets are expressing shock and outrage at the sentence, right? Like, not necessarily that people got convicted, but rather that the sentence is so high. And then I have seen more progressive and more critical outlets talking about the convictions themselves being a problem, right? That these were protesters, that this was a noise demonstration, so there shouldn't be a sentence to begin with. But it really varies based on ideology. I mean, and that's the whole reality of these cases. Because they're so political, how people talk about them is just based on their own politics.
0: That was Xavier Dejanon, an attorney for one of the defendants in the Prairie Land Detention Center protest case and a lawyer at the People's Law Collective, who works with the National Lawyers Guild. Learn more about the Prairie Land protest case by visiting our Between the Lines website at btlonline.org.

0: In a stunning set of victories, Democratic Socialists of America candidates swept to victory in New York in both congressional and state legislative primary elections. New York City Mayor Zoran Mamdani, whose own surprise win last year sent an earthquake through New York and national politics, endorsed three DSA House candidates, who all coasted to victories in their June 23rd Democratic primary elections. Those candidates were Claire Valdez, who defeated Brooklyn Borough President Antonio Reynoso, Daria Liza Avila Chevalier, who ousted five-term Congressman Adriano Espaillat, and former New York City mayoral candidate Brad Lander, who easily beat two-term incumbent Representative Dan Goldman. Democratic Socialists were also winners in two New York State Senate races and in four state assembly seats, despite millions of dollars spent by super PACs to defeat them. Elsewhere around the country, DSA candidates won the mayoral primary in Washington, D.C., and will compete in this November's mayoral runoff in Los Angeles. In the weeks ahead, DSA candidates will also be running in primaries in Michigan, Wisconsin, and Florida. Your reporter spoke with John Tarleton, editor-in-chief of The Independent, New York City's free progressive monthly newspaper, who discusses his coverage of these Democratic Socialist primary victories, the issues the candidates ran on, and the impact their wins will have on local and national politics.
1: Last week's results were a sweeping triumph for Mayor Mamdani and the New York City chapter of the Democratic Socialists of America, which are really the engine that propelled Mamdani into City Hall and who backed a large slate of socialist candidates. You talked about the congressional candidates, but they also won five more seats in the state legislature, including knocking off three incumbent assembly members. And that's also important for Mamdani's future prospects. The city is greatly reliant on what happens in Albany. So it's a real flex for legislators in Albany. And I'm sure many of them are thinking or maybe rethinking, where they want to come down next year when Mamdani makes another tax the rich proposal. And also Democratic Socialists won an assembly seat in Buffalo, New York, hometown of Governor Kathy Hochul.
0: John, I wanted to have you maybe talk about what were the major issues in these New York races. Israel played a prominent role, but of course there are a lot of bread and butter, kitchen table issues that brought out so many voters to overturn these long-running incumbents that usually have a green light for as many terms as they want. But that wasn't the case during the primary.
1: Right. So Daria Lisa Avila Chevalier in her district, which is basically Manhattan north of 100th Street and then also part of the West Bronx, heavily black and brown district with a sprinkling of younger white people that have moved in, but it's still heavily working class black and Latino district. And her, lead slogan of babies, not bombs, was a way of taking her long-running concern and passion for Palestinian rights and making the argument that we should be spending our resources on supporting the people most in need in this country and not using it to send more bombs to blow up hospitals and schools and refugee camps in Gaza or Lebanon or Iran. And I went out one afternoon with a couple of these DSA canvassers, and that's a whole other story, the whole DSA canvassing machine, but I went out with them and they canvassed a public housing 14-story building in Harlem. And when they had the chance to talk to people at the doors, nothing landed more immediately than the argument that we shouldn't be spending our money to send more bombs to the Middle East when we should be spending it on our own needs. So I think it kind of captured people's both disgust with the carnage that Israel has perpetrated and also the carnage and the stupidity of the war with Iran.
0: It's interesting to watch the reaction of the Democratic Socialists of America candidates' victories in New York and elsewhere. You have Fox News, Republican Speaker of the House Mike Johnson, and President Trump calling these candidates communists multiple times. They're all speaking from the same script, obviously. And then on the other side of things, you have former President Bill Clinton's political advisor James Carville. He was quoted as saying, "There's a schism in the party." He says DSA candidates, who he labels as far left, should have no place in the Democratic Party.
1: Yeah, Democratic voters seem to feel differently in more and more places. With the Republicans, look, they said for 8 years Obama was a socialist. They said Biden was a socialist. I mean, they throw these labels around.
0: Right.
1: And now it's like, oh, okay, the socialists are now the Democrats are, starting to, dabble in supporting socialist candidates. And so, right. So they have to find some more extreme rhetoric. But on many issues, the stances the Democratic Socialists are taking, like Medicare for all and lowering housing costs and increasing minimum wage, et cetera, ending the war, spending the money at home, are broadly popular. And the only reason the Democratic leadership is so out of touch with their own base is because of their donor class. That's who they've been oriented to serving, corporate interests, the Israel lobby, all of that. The Democratic base has finally, decided no longer trusts or supports much of what the establishment has to offer, certainly on Israel. I mean, the last 2.5 years of just watching this carnage, all, made possible by U.S. weapons, I mean, has turned a lot of people off. And we live in a world of interconnected communications, especially younger people. Younger people have access to a wider range of media outlets, and they were especially affected by this because they saw a lot more of it.
0: That was John Tarleton, editor-in-chief of The Independent, New York City's free progressive monthly newspaper. Find more analysis and commentary on Democratic Socialist primary election victories by visiting our Between the Lines website at btlonline.org.

0: 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Our theme music was written by Richard Hill and performed by Mikata. This week's program was produced by Susan Bramhall, Mary Hunt, Anna Manzo, Bob Nixon, Melinda Tuhus, and Jeff Yates. For Between the Lines, I'm Scott Harris.
1: Hello, everybody. Welcome back to She Lily. This is She Lily number 176. We're getting old, Dakota.
2: I know, right?
1: So, I'm Cindy Sheehan, your main host for the day, speaking from the Western Seaboard. And today is a very special day. Today is the longest day of the year, the summer solstice, the first day of summer. And it's also happens to be Father's Day. So before we get started, let me tell you about our She Lily 4S's. Subscribe if you're not already subscribed. Gently squeeze that like heart. Send us any comments, messages, suggestions, and share. Share with your father and your father figure today. Say, hey, Dad, I forgot to get you something. Here's a gift. Oh, it's not going to be posted till tomorrow. But today is June 21st as we are recording. And joining me from the Eastern Seaboard is my co-host, Dakota Lily. And Dakota, like I was saying before we started recording, I'm just sending your dad a happy Father's Day and healing wishes.
2: Yeah, I appreciate that, Cindy. I don't know if our listeners know or not, but or probably not because I haven't mentioned it at all. But
1: right.
2: On this Father's Day, my dad is very, very healthy. Everything is going really well. He recently has surgery, but everything is in the positive. So we're really, happy about that, and especially on Father's Day, you know. The summer solstice always happen at the same time every year, or is it no?
1: No, it can be like the 20th or the 21st. The solstices vary, but the equinoxes are the same day. Like I think fall equinox is September 20th, and the spring equinox is March 20th. But the solstices, it just depends on what's going on, up in the sky. Astronomy, not astrology.
2: Well, I didn't know that today was the solstice, but
1: yeah.
2: I think it's good to highlight stuff like that because, like you said, it's the longest day of the year. Does a lot for people's emotional health. I feel like the longer hours, the being outside, the vitamin D, all that different stuff. So it's important to highlight.
1: Well, I think so, and. It's a time like January 1st is such an artificial, it's your birthday, but it's an artificial beginning of a year. It's just arbitrary, right? And so like the solstices or the equinoxes or whatever could be more of like it's time to energize. And then by the time the winter solstice happens, you're ready to hibernate a little bit because of all the activity and school starting, summer vacations, we hope,
2: Mm-hmm.
1: You know, the holidays. And so it's time to like, go within and do some reflection. And so like my son, he's a father. He's got two boys, and the youngest one, he has a little bit of difficulty with his baby mama, but he's like, hey, summer solstice and Father's Day is on the same day. So maybe this should be the summer of the father. And mm-hmm. I'm like, yeah, go for it. Because we can't depend on other people. You just got to do the best you can with what you have at the moment. And I, you know, it makes me reflect too, because I didn't have the best parents, but being a parent myself and a grandparent, you know, I just know people can't give what they don't have. Mm-hmm. And so, even if the best my parents had wasn't sufficient, that was the best they had.
2: Right.
1: And so anyway, it's a good time to reflect on things like that and move past it and, you know, go on your own healing journey, that I know my parents probably needed, but they didn't get. So anyway, you know, you bring all your unresolved issues and trauma and to each day, right?
2: Mm-hmm. No, absolutely. And I think, you know, I think there's so much trauma to go around, you know, and I think mm-hmm. there's a difference too. We've talked about, or at least I've talked about it before on the show before, like the difference between small T trauma and big T trauma. It doesn't make a difference in the grand scheme of things. A trauma is a trauma, you know, even, you know, say you get promoted at work, you know, that's a change. It's a good change, but it's still completely uprooting.
1: Right.
2: Your current status quo, your stability. So it can be considered a trauma, you know, are we going to sink or swim in that new position, et cetera, et cetera. All these new things that we're experiencing. And we bring that, you know, that's kind of what we are. We're a collection of broken hearts and traumas and things like that. You know, it's not all bleak, but we bring that to our experience every single day. And then on top of it, we have systems that are traumatizing, you know, and...
1: Which we'll get into.
2: Absolutely.
1: And yeah, and you're starting a new job tomorrow. So all our
2: myself
1: and all our listeners want to encourage you and hope that that is the smallest T trauma as possible.
2: Absolutely. I appreciate
1: as you
2: that.
1: As you go forward. Mm-hmm. So, and speaking of big T trauma, well, let's get into what you want to cover before we cover Donald Trump and the Israel issue and Iran and things mm-hmm. like that. But
2: yeah,
1: you sent me some information about Colombia.
2: Yes, today is the second round of the Colombian general elections. And it's really, it's a test of the Don Roe doctrine, as Donald Trump likes to call his policies towards Latin America. You know,
1: I'm so glad we never have narcissists as presidents.
2: It's so, like, I hear about the reflecting pool and the 200, and they want to do a $250 bill with his face on it, and the can't, like... It's so ridiculous, but mm-hmm. that's the least of my worries when it comes to Trump, but it's there. Right. Don't you worry.
1: Yeah.
2: But yeah, today is the second round of voting in the Colombian presidential election. We have two people who made it to the second round. Abelardo de la Aspriella, who is the right-wing candidate, and Ivan Cepeda, who is the quote-unquote left-wing candidate. Aspriella has been endorsed by Trump, and he is very much a fan of Trump. He wants to build mega prisons. He wants to allow U.S. to come back into Colombia.
1: More mega prisons, right?
2: Yes, because more mega prisons.
1: I believe that's where Colombia is, where they sent that Coslab immigrant from Maryland, I think.
2: No, that was El Salvador.
1: Oh, okay. Sorry.
2: Nope, but very pertinent.
1: Yeah.
2: And so And the polls are neck and neck, and it's really a big, so Cepeda, the successor to Gustavo Petro, the president of Colombia currently, he is a human rights activist. I believe his father was assassinated something like that.
1: Yeah, there's a good chance.
2: Yeah, especially in Colombia.
1: Yeah.
2: Yes, his father was assassinated, and he created the Manuel Cepeda Foundation to identify the perpetrator. This is someone who is very much books, not guns. He wants to expand education. He wants to increase the minimum wage. He wants to do really good things, continue to call out the genocide in Gaza, stand up to Trump, etc. And then there's Espriella, who is directly endorsed by Donald Trump, which is so... outside interference for another leader just to come in and say, vote for this person and not this Marxist scumbag, basically, is as heavy-handed interference as it can get, besides the other stuff that we know was going on with the CIA and the paramilitaries in Colombia, etc. So it'll be very interesting to see who wins, and it'll be very interesting to see if those results are accepted. By either side or what have you. In the first round, the right wing got 10.3 million votes and Cepeda and the left got 9.7 million. But in the last election in Colombia, it was similar like that. That's how they were going into it. And so the second round in the last election in Colombia and the left ended up winning. So we'll have to see. It'll be very interesting. Obviously, any... rebuke of the Don Roe doctrine is good in my book, and any standing up for sovereignty is, good in our book. And on the same, it was also Flag Day in Argentina yesterday, and it's also been 1 year since Cristina Fernandez de Kirchner has been imprisoned by the Milei regime. So people came out for that as well. So, Latin America is such a fascinating region politically, but such a fascinating region in general. I love to study it. But that's the update there.
1: And, being neck and neck is concerning because it's easier to push the,
2: when you have the media
1: that the people don't want over the line, right?
2: Right. Well, that's why the media is so powerful. You have, the media, the NGO industrial complex, with all the, NSAID, not anymore, but, NSAID specifically, it maybe not be happening anymore. Maybe it is, I'm not sure, but all the covert funding and things like that, it's important to keep in mind that Petro, the current president of Colombia, is the first left-wing president that Colombia has ever experienced. Hugo Chavez referred to Colombia as the Israel of Latin America because... Mm. It notoriously has been so close to the United States, to narcos, et cetera, et cetera.
1: Right. Narco is very important too. And to highlight the involvement of Bill and Hillary Clinton in the MENA, Arkansas. What was that? The name of that movie? It was really good.
2: I can't remember, but I know what you're talking about.
1: Yeah, about MENA, Arkansas, and the drug trade. I don't think it really got into Bill and Hillary that much, but there's a lot of evidence that they were involved in that. Of course they were.
2: Mm-hmm.
1: So the CIA is like you said, the CIA is negatively involved in Latin America and everywhere else that's involved, but they're also probably the biggest drug trade organization in the, drug transporting, using the money for their evil covert operations around the world.
2: And it's, there's, I think part of it too, we were talking a little bit about how it's neck and neck in the polls, and there's something to be said of the colonized mind. There's so many people who like, they, unfortunately, there are people in Miami, for example, who are Colombian or Venezuelan or Cuban, but identify much more with the United States prevailing hegemonic white vision than their own country. You know, and there's people in Colombia who are sold, like Colombia, for example, but all over Latin America, who are sold this ideal, like, if you are more right wing, if you're more acceptable to the hegemon, the United States, whatever, then things will be easier for you, or you'll be accepted or something like that. But I think time has shown that that's just not the case. You have to stand up for sovereignty. You have to be independent. You have to, you know, appeasing the empire has never gone good for any belligerent or any, you know, actor.
1: Well, I think it's like also the alternative is probably immediately worse than and capitulating and, you know, extending your usefulness a little bit, at least, to the empire. So the movie we're talking about is called American Made. And it's starring Tom Cruise. The film details the true story of Barry Seal, a commercial airline pilot who was recruited by the CIA in the 1980s. He quickly began smuggling drugs and money for the Medellin cartel, using the Mena Intermountain Airport in Arkansas as the base for his massive narcotics and gun running operation. And then it says you can stream it on platforms like Netflix. And it said the film is very historically accurate. So it's just a dramatization of the CIA drug operation. And it's like, it's not secret.
2: No.
1: And so why is it allowed to continue? It just like, just highlights how fucked up how traumatizing what the capital T living in this country can be. Yeah, and you know, many people, would you say most people know that the CIA is filthy and rot? Or here that live here, or do you think most people believe that they're a positive force?
2: It's probably a mix. I feel like there's plenty of people who know that the CIA has been involved in some shady things, and there's people who make excuses for it and say that that's kind of what you're supposed to do, and then there's people who really believe. I mean, I think this aspect is probably the smallest aspect, but there's people who still believe that the CIA, the FBI, the DEA, it's the NSA are good entities fighting for our freedoms, defending us, et cetera, et cetera. I think that's probably at this point like 15% of the electorate or 15% of the population, if that. But I think most people know that there's shady, bad stuff going on. They just can't quite pinpoint it, or they don't know the specifics about like MK Ultra or COINTELPRO, or, you know, they may not be able to tell you the operations or something like that. But if you ask, you know, has the CIA helped or hurt democracy over the world? I'd say most people would probably say hurt.
1: So there was American Made, about the drug CIA backed drug trade in Latin America. And then whenever I think of American Made, I always want to call it Air America, which is another movie. And so Air America is about a real covert airline owned and operated by the CIA from 1950 to 1976. It was used to support clandestine operations, supply weapons, conduct rescues, and fly humanitarian missions, throughout Southeast Asia during the Vietnam and Cold War. And so this doesn't specifically mention drugs, but, you know, it also says that they did humanitarian aid too, which of course is bullshit. And so that was the drug trade arm of CIA Air in Asia. And then we have one in Latin America. And so anyway, that's interesting. And that's a good movie too. I would recommend both those movies if our listeners haven't watched them.
2: Yeah, I think, and you know, I wish there was more, well, I mean, I could go into a whole other discussion about how Hollywood and, you know, they all whitewash the history and stuff like that. But I wish there was more media to consume.
1: Yeah, there's pretty much the CIA pretty much in large, high budget films puts a representative, a consultant there. What's that mountain in LA where they have? Go ahead, talk while I look this up.
2: But I remember there was like, but you're right. And especially like the other big thing when it comes to Hollywood, like movies, the CIA will have like a representative and stuff like that. But video games too. Because when I was younger, I used to love the Call of Duty series. And the Call of Duty series is pure, unfortunately, it's pure propaganda. You know, the enemies are always Russians or Chinese or Cubans or Venezuelans.
1: It's called Lookout Mountain Air Force Base in Laurel Canyon. And so it says the CIA did not operate there, but that's also complete bullshit. They had a photographic group facility staffed by hundreds of military personnel and Hollywood civilians. The highly secure 100,000 square foot bunker like complex, sound stages, screening rooms, and climate controlled film vaults. And, you know, conspiracy theory here, that should be my middle name. A lot of people have said that the moon landing was filmed there. You know, the fake moon landing, but that's what they say. I don't know for sure. But So there's a great book. It's called Weird Scenes in the Canyon. And I think you can get that. I read it on online. It's just there online, and it's about Laurel Canyon. And it's by an awesome author called Dave McGowan. And he unfortunately passed away before COVID for sure. But I would definitely, because he talks about Lookout Mountain, he talks about the music scene, the movie scene, and connections to the CIA and the government and things like that. It's super awesome. So, and you can just Google it and read it for free. So anyway, we didn't even plan on talking about anything of this.
2: Those are the best discussions, I feel like.
1: You know, huh? So, speaking of stuff that we were speaking of, I just recently watched a video of Tulsi Gabbard, and it was her last day of being the director of the National Intelligence Agency, whatever. And I don't think it's an agency. I think she just oversees all this, you know, bullshit we were talking about. And and I sent it to you. I don't know if you watched it. She said that there's evidence that Anthony Fauci was paying for gain of function research, which actually makes viruses more deadly. And, you know, they genetically engineer them to be more transmissible,
2: more hospitable.
1: Yeah.
2: Environments.
1: Right. So, she said that that happened to the COVID virus and the Wuhan lab. And it was a lab leak, the COVID virus. And so I, you know, he probably was paying for the gain of function research, but I just like, I'm really conflicted about this because first of all, I think that it was made against the law to do gain of function research in the United States. So what the NIH has been doing was funding labs all over the world instead of just doing it right here in the United States. And so I just can't, I, from my lived experience, did not see COVID, even though, yeah, people caught the flu, people were sick for sure. You know, still people went to the hospital, people were put in on remdesivir, people were put on ventilators, which actually, whatever they were suffering, the ventilators pushed it deeper into their system. And the remdesivir has as Bobby Kennedy pointed out in his book about Fauci, nurses called it run, death is near. And so it was a protocol that was already designed to make people more ill. And some people would freak out and go to the emergency room because they, you know, were having some symptoms of a flu or a respiratory virus or whatever. And then they got admitted and never came out of the hospital. And so there, you know, I believe that there was definitely something that was happening. And it could have been that year's flu that just had an amazing PR department and that, you know, shut down the whole world. And in my experience, something that was happening. And it could have been that year's flu that just had an amazing PR department

0: then, you know, went like wildfire around the world and, you know, killed millions of people, whatever.
1: Mm-hmm.
0: And so, you know, I just am very conflicted about that. Do I think Anthony Fauci committed crimes? Of course I do. Do I think that he should be allowed to live out a peaceful and prosperous life? No, I think he should be in like Leavenworth or something, and in a dungeon. But I just, like, to me, is saying that it was a lab leak, and she called it a bat virus or something like that. Which COVID, you know, you look at a can of Lysol, like when COVID first started, it says kills 99% of COVID viruses. You know, so it's been a thing that a lot of us had built up natural immunities, maybe not to that certain strain or whatever, because the viruses and evolved so they can be, because they want to live. And so they have evolved so they can, they need hosts and whatever. So, but many of us had built up a lot of natural immunity anyway. And so, I just, like, that narrative, I don't think that narrative of being a lab leak has ever really been proven. But then that also excuses the ruling class and the establishment for the outrageous, over-the-top measures they took against a virus, closing schools, closing workplaces, quarantining, even healthy people, closing beaches, harming people's incomes and livelihoods for this. It just
1: the largest transfer of wealth from the workers to the...
0: Oh, my God. That's why we have the world's first trillionaire. And so it just, like... So if there was really a deadly virus that escaped from a lab, I just feel like they can say, well, we were just trying to protect you. Well, fuck you.
1: Yes,
0: you know, what you did has had lasting effects. People are still, you know, their health has been compromised, or they've been killed by the vaccine and all of the friggin' what are those
1: boosters,
0: shots,
1: right.
0: Pfizer, Moderna. They have been, like you said, wealth fabulous that they probably could never have dreamed of. And with no accountability for the destruction that it's caused. And, you know, there's been some, you have a really good friend whose grandson is suffering. He was healthy. Never had any vaccines. They moved to a place where vaccines weren't mandatory. Healthy food, healthy environment, healthy upbringing, and all of a sudden his kidneys are failed, and he's got this rare kidney disease. And my friend is convinced that they went to Christmas with some relatives who shedded their vaccine. And there's been like some evidence. That's to me, that's just like, you know, it's just something that hasn't been proven, just suspected. And so anyway, just lasting mental health issues, in my own family, it's been a lasting legacy of not just like the measures that they took, but the fear they had to instill in people to obey those measures. Talking about trauma with a capital T, this T is, the letter is bigger than the Hollywood sign letters.
1: Mm-hmm.
0: You know what I mean? And so that was just my thoughts about Tulsi.
1: Well, I want to know what they plan on doing about anything.

0: So right. if they're releasing...
1: Exactly, right.
0: Like, and especially on her last day, you know, like, I don't know. I feel like that's not good enough. And I feel like that's not an accident. Like, she had this entire time. She was director of national intelligence. And I don't know. Like, again, it goes back to some of the good things that were promised during the campaign trail by Trump, you know, like that there would be accountability, you know, whether it's accountability for the lockdowns or spreading misinformation or any the whole boondoggle that was COVID, you know. And this is the best we get. We get some declassified documents, which, you know, say some stuff. But again, do they plan on doing anything about any of this? Because if it doesn't appear so,
1: right.
0: And if they're not, why do I care? And why do I give them credit for anything?
1: Exactly. You know? It's like, bitch, what do you want us to do about it?
0: Yeah, Dina, exactly. You're the director of national intelligence.
1: Why are you just telling us? We can't go arrest Fauci. And we can't hold him accountable. So what they've done is Biden gave him a pardon.
0: Mm-hmm.
1: On one of his last days in office for any future. So Fauci, even if we wanted to hold him accountable, I don't think it would take an act of Congress. And
0: which
1: so,
0: is ridiculous.
1: Yeah. So that's just like not going to happen. And all of these pedophiles and baby eaters walking around free from the Epstein files, it's just like, yeah. So I don't exactly know why you're telling us, like you said, if nothing is going to be done about it. And she's been in DNI, like you said, since, you know, January of 2025. Mm. And now she just wants to confess.
0: Yeah.
1: You know, so.
0: That's what it reeks of to me, too.
1: Yeah, really, go to hell.
0: And she, I don't know, she's... especially, I don't want to say especially nefarious, but like she really, for someone to sell no war on Iran shirts and then to become the director of national intelligence for the administration that is actively launching a war against Iran and then to say nothing about it or to not resign or, you know, what have you. I don't know. It's just, it's so transparent and it's really... I mean, unfortunately, there were a lot of people who liked Tulsi Gabbard for that reason at one point, and that's right. why they thought that, again, this would be different, you know, because she was someone who was very big on the war in Syria. She was very against regime change.
1: Right. New regime change war she was against, but she participated and agreed with the war on terror, or the war of right. terror, the U.S. war of terror against the world. One thing about her. So the organization that both of us used to belong to that were supporting me financially, that kicked me to the curb during the COVID situation because I refused to get a vaccine and I refused to stop trying to inform people that maybe you should slow the fuck down and not get injected with these untested Trump warp speed. Oh God! I just like just thinking.
0: I know, just know, actually saying what it is. Really,
1: I'm gonna start talking loud, and I still have, this is early over here on the Western Seaboard, so I don't want to wake everybody up. And every time I get loud, my little Chihuahua Lucy kind of looks at me like, "What did I do?"
0: I know what's going on, Mom.
1: I'm yelling at her. So anyway, they actually wanted me to meet with her, Tulsi Gabbard. Mm. And they're like, you know, it might be beneficial because she is anti-war. I said, let me set you straight. Yeah, she's not anti-war. She's just like Obama. When Obama said he was against stupid wars, dumb wars, yeah. You know, which we need a Democrat or Republican. Well, we do. We have Thomas Massey and our friend Margie, that really, like, the only good war is or not really war, but it's self-defense. You have to defend yourself. You have to defend your home. You have to defend vulnerable people. But anyway, so I said, she's not anti-war. That's like saying Obama was anti-war, and she's a Democrat. I don't think it's beneficial. I don't want to like put the anti-war movement myself through that again. Putting our faith in one half of the war party. No, I'm sorry. I'm going to have to pass on that one. And so they didn't, you know, to their credit, they didn't push it anymore. But one of the members has a very influential position in Washington, D.C. So he had met with her many times. And so I didn't know. They didn't push it. So
0: why give them the opportunity to let you down? I mean, how many Democrats or Republicans, either side of the duopoly, how many times have you met with those individuals and it's either been lies or it's been
1: a waste of fucking time? I mean, I live over here on the Western Seaboard, and why should I fly over there to meet with somebody who's just, you know, another sold out member of the war machine?
0: Odd, right?
1: You know, so anyway. So Iran, speaking of Iran, we had a lot of movement around that capital T trauma situation, especially for the people of Iran. And there was it wasn't a peace deal. It was an MOU. On the face, on the writing of it, wasn't that bad for Iran. And it even said that part of it was the U.S. and its allies, Iran would stop bombing Israel and U.S. allies, and U.S. and its allies would stop bombing Iran and its allies, which specifically mentioned Lebanon.
0: Right.
1: Specifically said Lebanon. Sorry, Lucy. She had to lift her head up and look at me. And so anyway, the day it was signed, Israel fucking bombed Lebanon.
0: Yep.
1: And I was on a show with my friend Dan Yassin, who is one of the founders and organizers of Peace Fresno, and who has a monthly radio show there. And so I was on his show last week, and basically, and I'm not saying anything that is groundbreaking, but there will never be peace in the Middle East as long as Israel exists as an entity.
0: Yep. Yeah. Especially in its current, I mean, I was looking at statements and stuff. I mean, did you see that tweet from Ben Gavir? The member of the, he's a member of Netanyahu's cabinet. And he tweeted, and this was after they signed, or maybe this was as they were signing the peace deal. He tweeted and he said, quote, "For every tear of an Israeli mother, 1,000 Lebanese mothers must weep. All of Lebanon must burn. With all due respect to the Americans, Israel must make it clear to the entire world that the blood of our sons are not forfeit. All of Lebanon must burn. I told the prime minister, even in our private meetings, for every tear of an Israeli mother, 1,000 Lebanese mothers must weep. Enough with the ping pong. In the Middle East, you don't win with measured responses and restraint. You need to go berserk, to obliterate, to crush the terror," end quote.
1: Well, yeah, and that would be in Tel Aviv and Washington, D.C.
0: Yeah.
1: And so that's disgusting. They're so disgusting. They actually like to even think that they can get away with statements like that.
0: I know.
1: Is absolutely freaking disgusting. And the one good thing about the one, not good thing, positive situation that could arise from Israel's obliteration of Gaza is they have lost 99% of support. Israel's lost 99% right. of its global support. And even J.D. Vance said that. He said, Donald Trump is like your last friend. And he's like,
0: right.
1: he's not even he's having it with Netanyahu in Israel. And to go and just like destroy this peace process is not acceptable. And so Israel just, you know, Israel's going to be able to do what Israel wants to do as long as the United States is providing weapons and funding. And so if the United States, so you're pissed, Donald Trump and J.D. Vance, about Israel just literally blowing up that peace process the first day, then stop sending them money and weapons. Because it's only weapons and money is not a renewable resource.
0: Mm-hmm.
1: You can only use them as long as you have them. And so, and I'm just like, I want to ask, is Lebanon really an existential threat to Israel?
0: Can anyone be an existential threat when one side has nuclear weapons and the backing of the United States and the other side has none of that?
1: Right. They're just bloodthirsty.
0: And we hear people say like, oh, this is the Netanyahu government or this. It's not. I'm reading a quote from the Israeli Minister of Social Equality, and this is a tweet. She said, quote, I'm personally proud of the Holocaust of Gaza and that 80 years from now, they will tell their grandchildren what the Jews did, end quote. This is straight up. And that's the thing, like on the international stage, like I saw a video yesterday of people were gathered in, I think it was Mexico City, to watch the World Cup. And they were asking people, who do you think won the Iran-U.S. war? And every single person said Iran. People actually picked up the U.S. flag and were throwing it. And, you know, these are pariah states at this point. This is a genocide. And like they're saying, the last friend of the Israeli regime is Donald Trump. And right now they're continuing their attacks on Lebanon. Like, at what point, I don't know, at what point does the Trump base say, well, part of it is also, sorry, my mind is all over the place, but part of it is also, you know, I think there is a thread of evangelicals that Trump is trying to appease with all of this Israel nonsense, because there is a significant part of the U.S. religious electorate that looks at Israel as that's a one issue vote, you know. And at this time when Israel is such a pariah, you know, I don't think there's any chance that any you know, we'll get an administration that actually questions Israel or anything like that. But I think Trump is doubling down in that, you know, clearly at this point, I mean, even Marjorie Taylor Greene, Thomas Massey, people who are Republicans, people who were formerly MAGA, whatever you want to call them, are questioning this genocide and questioning the unrelenting merge of the Israeli Defense Forces with the U.S. State Department. Which is, they're looking to codify into law with the National Defense Authorization Act. It's really horrible what's going on. And then we have media, like, in this country that wants us to think that Iran is the aggressor or Iran is doing X, Y, and Z, when you have statements like 1,000 Lebanese mothers must weep for every Israeli mother. Like, it's diabolical.
1: It really is. It's demonic.
0: Mm-hmm.
1: Ugh. Well, anything else?